0: Saudi Arabia, the Houthi spokesperson saying they targeted weapons depots in a command and control center.
1: ABC's Lama Hassan at the foreign desk in London. The Saudis have shut down their oil pipeline that bypasses the Strait of Hormuz. That has pushed up global Brent crude to 108 a barrel. AAA says regular gas is 431, diesel is 620. 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
1: America's hope for its first U.S. Open men's Grand Slam in 23 years fails. Ben Shelton losing to Alexander Zverev at Flushing Meadows. Shelton also hoped to be the first black player to win the men's crown since Arthur Ashe in 1968. Well, Peter Parker couldn't fly that high forever.
4: After a 6-week run atop the box office, Spider-Man Brand New Day fell to second place this week, bested in theaters by Practical Magic 2.
5: No magic is stronger than sisterhood.
4: That legacy sequel, starring Nicole Kidman and Sandra Bullock, raked in $30 million to the web-slinger's $8.6 million.
6: What is happening to me?
4: Still, Spider-Man has set the record as the highest-grossing movie in domestic box office history. Meanwhile, in third place, Christopher Nolan's The Odyssey, collecting $8.1 million. Mike Dubosky, ABC News.
1: Protesters outside the Trump Golf Club in Ireland as President Trump attended a tournament there.
7: 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Three. 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
9: In my heart, I don't think he should be welcomed anywhere. 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
11: Starting off on the 695 inner loop between the I-70 interchange and Liberty Road. Seeing some delays approaching Liberty Road. In the camera, a disabled vehicle now appears to be out of the roadway and onto the northbound right shoulder, but be on the lookout for anything else that may be obstructing in the roadway. Over on the inner loop of the Beltway after York Road, in the Towson area, also seeing some delays. And finally, over on southbound I-95, a long-term work zone just after the exit for Caton Avenue, blocks along the left side of the roadway. From the Mattress Warehouse Traffic Desk, I'm Ryan Dye, WBAL News Radio 1090 and FM 101.5.
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12: Weather.
13: The forecast for tonight, expect partly cloudy skies. There is a slight chance for a shower or thunderstorm. Temperatures will drop back into the mid to upper 60s. A mix of sun and clouds on Monday, turning cooler and less humid, with high temperatures in the mid to upper 70s. 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
1: Hour two, Ben Ferguson Show. It is nice to have you with us, and we've got a lot to chat about on the show this evening. We'll also get some of your phone calls in here, 1-800-474-9732, 1-800-474-9732. 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There is an interesting article that is now shedding light on what Democrats' real goal was during COVID when it came to the issue of emptying out our prisons. I'm not joking about this. Former North Carolina governor and current Democratic Senate candidate Roy Cooper claimed that people were, quote, very frustrated that his administration did not release more prisoners. CNN's Manu Raju asked Cooper if he had regrets about the way he and his administration handled the, quote, court-ordered settlement between civil rights groups to reduce the prison population during the COVID era. The centerpiece of the Republican campaign against you is this settlement deal that you reached, quote, about the prisoner release. Roughly 3,500 prisoners were released early in the name of COVID. And when you look back at the way that was handled by you and your administration, Manu Raju asked, do you have any regrets by the way you handled it? Quote, this is something that the state had to do because the court ordered it, Cooper responded. And I think a lot of people believe if you ask the plaintiffs, they were very frustrated that there weren't more that were released. Now, think about what this means for a second. What this means is Democrats were trying to use COVID as a reason for what they describe in their radical agenda as bail reform and prison reform, right? They're obsessed with letting prisoners out of prison, and they want lawlessness. They want no police. They want no prisons. They want cashless bail, regardless if you rape someone, beat someone, kill someone. They don't care. They want criminals running around among us. And that is exactly what happened during COVID. They saw an opportunity and they took it to say, well, there's prison overcrowding, or we can't keep everybody safe in the prisons with COVID. And so therefore we must let out the prisoners. That was the logic. And then they did it. Now, these comments from the Democrat Cooper came after reporting from Manu Raju noted that North Carolina Republican Senate candidate Michael Whatley has centered his attacks on Cooper's record on crime, and he criticized Cooper over the court-ordered settlement. Whatley has said that the actual number of convicted criminals that Cooper released could actually be more than 2,000. Let me rephrase that. More than 4,200 criminals. Now, Breitbart News also reported that in 2021, Cooper and a far-left group announced a settlement agreement releasing a total of 3,500 convicted criminals from state prison. Cooper has also been described as having offered numerous excuses for releasing not just criminals, but violent criminals from prison as well. In 2021, Cooper and far-left groups announced that settlement releasing a total of at least 3,500 convicted criminals from the state prison. When the settlement was announced, prison officials said only convicts with sentences ending in 2021 would be released. Now, that declaration misled a state legislative committee and forced officials to correct them at the time, indicating violent offenders would, in fact, be released. Not wouldn't be released, would be released. The list of specific offenders was shielded at the time as well. No transparency for what criminals would be running among us. And only released when it was confirmed that DeCarlos Brown, the man accused of murdering a Ukrainian refugee at the Charlotte light rail system, was on that list. Now, I want you to think about that. That's the killing that went viral because it was caught on video. Now, Cooper, who was the governor, has offered numerous excuses for releasing violent criminals from prison. Quote, this was something that we wanted to do to make sure we worked to protect the public. Really? That's how Cooper explained it on CNN. saying public safety officers made decisions about this. They follow the lead of President Trump's team. President Trump released 13,000 prisoners at least during the COVID era. He signed a bill to do that. Now, North Carolina Democrat Roy Cooper says he should have released more criminals back onto the streets. That is insane, folks. Completely and utterly insane. I want you to hear part of this from CNN. Listen to how they spun this.
2: Watley is going after Cooper's record on crime, including over a court-ordered settlement that Cooper reached as governor with civil rights groups to reduce the prison population during COVID.
3: Do you have any regrets by the way you handled that?
4: This is something that the state had to do because the court ordered it. And I think a lot of people believed, if you ask the plaintiffs, they were very frustrated that more weren't released. And this was something that we wanted to do to make sure we worked to protect the public. Public safety officers made decisions about this. They followed the lead of President Trump's team. The problem here is that they're lying about all of these cases that they're trying to connect to this.
2: Cooper?
1: I look at this and I go back to the core here. You look at this defense by Cooper. He's now accusing Republicans of lying about all these cases that they're trying to connect to this and say that he was the one who actually prosecuted violent criminals and put them behind bars. Well, hold on a second. Which one is it? Which one is it? Now, Cooper, by the way, during a campaign appearance in August, also lied to reporters when he was asked about his soft on crime record. When he was asked about it, again, Cooper said, quote, independent fact checkers show most of what they're saying is simply not true. So he's using these fictitious fact checkers to say, oh, no, I didn't let anybody go. I'm the only one in the race who's actually prosecuted violent criminals and worked to keep them behind bars, he went on to say. Are you kidding me? RNC Research putting this out from an event, and here's what they said.
5: They're coming at you for being soft on crime. What's your message to voters who hear those messages, and what specific strategies do you have in place or thoughts in place to try to make North Carolina a safer place?
4: Well, first, independent fact checks show that most of what they're saying is simply not true. And I'm the only one in this race who's actually prosecuted violent criminals and worked to keep them behind bars.
1: That is the complete opposite of what the governor did at the time. In this matter, not only is Cooper lying, he's pathologically lying. Court and public records also confirmed, by the way, that Cooper settled a lawsuit filed by the far-left group in order to release, he was basically working with them, a minimum of 3,500 convicted criminals from prison. And the only governor in the country who signed a legally binding agreement requiring their states to release the prisoners was, yes, you guessed it, the North Carolina Democratic Governor Cooper. Roy Cooper is the only one in the country that did this. We now have learned that the total ended up being 4,200 at least that we know of. And if you think that's not enough, Cooper also vetoed legislation requiring cooperation with ICE detainers, increasing penalties for rioting, and allowing more juvenile crime to move into the justice system as well. So when they tell you that they're not going to use things like COVID to push their radical agenda, yeah, guess what? They're lying to you. They will absolutely use their radical agenda to push no matter what's happening. Like, they don't care if it's COVID. They're like, great, push the agenda. Get everybody out of jail. 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
1: All right, welcome back. It is the Ben Ferguson Show, and it is nice to have you with us. I want to give you a quick update on a story that is important because so many people have been focused on what's happening in Iran, and they have not been focusing on what's happening in Russia with the Ukrainian war. Well, there's a new stark warning coming from Vladimir Putin of Russia, warning all of Europe on Friday that sending any troops to help Ukraine from Europe would mean an escalation of the conflict and then what he described as simply war with Russia. This was a very small report that came out from UPI, but it reports that Putin laid out this stark warning while speaking to reporters at the BRICS summit in New Delhi. Quote, now they say they're thinking of how to deploy troops to Ukraine. He told reporters, as quoted by a state-run news agency, TASS, this would mean a war with Russia. The outlet notes Moscow's caution to the rest of Europe follows French President Macron, who 1 week ago said 26 countries, including the UK, had pledged to support sending troops to Ukraine in a peacekeeping mission to provide what they describe as post-war guarantees. Now, key word is post-war guarantees. Now, I'm going to get back to this story in a moment. But before I get to the end of the story, there's another story that now makes a lot more sense, and that is this. Russia has also withdrawn their ambassador from London as tension over Britain's support for Ukraine has risen. Not only did Russia downgrade its diplomatic relations with the United Kingdom by leaving their embassy in London without an ambassador, but it's also emerged that Moscow is not only warning of the consequences to Britain supplying Kyiv with what they describe as nothing more than attack drones, saying it's, in essence, a sign of war. Now, the Russian ambassador, longstanding veteran of Russian diplomatic military and their apparatus and their government, his name is Andrei Kellen. His service, by the way, predates the modern Russian state, running back to the Soviet Union in 1979. This is like KGB on steroids type of guy, all right? He withdrew quietly in July. He has not been replaced. Kellen had been in that post in the UK since 2019, I should say, and it remained despite several distinct episodes of relations cooling between London and Moscow, including fallout from the Salisbury attack, Russia's invasion of Ukraine, and Britain's decision to help Ukraine resist. So it's, well, very interesting to see why they recalled him to the Kremlin and why they decided to step back from full relations with the UK. Now, the Times of London over the weekend noted, quote, while there has been a de facto downgrade in diplomatic relations between London and Moscow over the failure to appoint a new ambassador, it does not mean there is no diplomatic contact whatsoever. Britain's ambassador to Russia remains in a post in Moscow, and Russian affairs remains at the embassy, they say, in London, standing in a de facto ambassador position. Now, spokesman from the embassy portrayed the returned diplomat, Kellen, as a dove who had sought to keep relations alive rather than the Kremlin stooge he was described as by many. Now, there also have been reports that the former ambassador to the UK from Russia put, quote, considerable efforts to preserve contact and channels of communication and decried that Britain chose, quote, a path of confrontation instead. They went on to say that the Russian ambassador left Britain and hoped that a more constructive and respectful dialogue could eventually be restored should the UK reconsider its policies towards our country, quote, unquote. Now, responding to the news, the former British defense attaché to Moscow, John Foreman, posted on social media to say he was, quote, glad to see the back of the loathsome Kremlin. Here it is. Quote, glad to see the back of the loathsome Kellen, meaning he was glad to see the guy gone from the UK. Of the long gap, they say, between Kellen leaving without a replacement announced, Foreman went on to say, although a gap between ambassadors is not unprecedented, the embassy's strident consequences statement this week and the huge deterioration of bilateral relations since 2018, and especially since the start of the war, make me wonder if Moscow will permanently downgrade the relationship this time by default, not by replacing him, quote unquote. Now, it was also reported earlier this week that the ambassador, in post or not, the Russian embassy in London remained a lockstep with Moscow to make dark threats around Britain's continuing support for Ukraine's self-defense against the Russian invasion. And after the revelation that Britain had supplied Ukraine with long-range attack drones that Kyiv had used to strike deep inside the Russian Federation, Russian state media, went nuclear, basically. And they said that the embassy in London, they accused it of being part of a terrorist attack on Russia. This is not a joke. Like, that's how they described it. They said London's actions will inadvertently have consequences for which it will have to answer. The deeper its involvement in this conflict, the greater its support for the terrorist machine of Kyiv, the higher the price will be. Now, don't forget that Russia invaded Ukraine. That part makes me laugh. And now they're saying that the UK is a terrorist organization, or at least helping a terrorist organization in Ukraine defending itself from Russia. You really, really cannot make this up. Now, all of this also comes as there was new shocking video that got out on the internet in Russia of older Russian men who were actually handcuffed by their own country, by their own government, and forced to go to the front lines to fight. That is how many men have died and been slaughtered in this back and forth with Ukraine. Now, the men in Russia, they don't want to go and fight this war. And basically, Russia is running out of men. They're also sending their wounded back to the front lines without even allowing them to get real medical care or to heal. We've seen those videos come out, but this makes it even a step further. They're actually taking citizens of their country against their will and forcing them to go to the front lines. And the men that are trying to fight back and are saying they're not going to go, they are going to their homes and their businesses. They are arresting them. They are putting them in handcuffs. Then they're forcing them to wear uniforms, and they're shipping them off to the front lines because there's so many people that are getting killed in this war with Ukraine. That is the reality of the situation on the ground right now. Now, I say all that to just put in perspective what Russia is saying here with Britain and everything else. Like, there's a lot of pathological lying going on here from Russia. And now Russia is saying that they want to basically declare war on all of Europe if Europe countries support Ukraine or protect Ukraine in any way. There's two ways to look at this if you're one of these countries in Europe. Number one, look at their war effort and what's happening in Ukraine. This idea that Russia has some incredible mighty military has really become an empty tiger. There are numbers that are floating around about the number of casualties in this war, and they're staggering, the number of Russians that have been killed on the front lines. That we also know that what Ukraine has been able to do with a much smaller military is, I will say, truly unbelievable. Now, yes, they've gotten a lot of help from other countries. The UK and their drones is a great example of that. But when you look at what this means, if you're Europe right now, I'm not that afraid of Russia. And really, because of what we've witnessed in their lack of ability to overtake Ukraine, which Russia said we've got unlimited men. We're also seeing now that they've run through their, quote, unlimited amount of men to send to war. That is also a major problem as well. So there you have it. A very interesting update there. I want to get your phone calls in here. 1-800-474-9732. 1-800-474-9732. 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We'll take a very quick break. We'll come right back. A lot more coming up on the Ben Ferguson Show. 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And if you want to know what's happening at the White House every day, we do a morning podcast. It's called the 47 Morning Update. And you can get all the latest news coming out of the White House in about 10 to 12 minutes. 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
20: ABC News, I'm Wayne Cabot. Concern AI could take over the internet this time next year. Coming today from the CEOs of top AI firms arguing the need to slow down. White House advisor David Sacks says who's stopping them. President Trump today says he's okay with government guardrails, but not if China gets the upper hand. Also worried about China is the Anthropic employee who quit last week after warning that AI could kill us all by the end of the decade.
0: I do hope that the people in China who are looking at the same problems as we are, so they're trying to build the same technology, will come to the same conclusion that it has to be done in a measured manner.
20: Jacob Coxon on ABC's This Week. President Trump said today his promised $5,000 checks to American adults if Republicans win the House and Senate in November will happen. House Speaker Mike Johnson says Congress has to authorize it. Global oil higher again at 108 as the Saudis shut down their oil pipeline that bypasses the Strait of Hormuz. This is ABC News.
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22: Traffic.
23: Starting off on the inner loop of the 695 Beltway between Liberty Road and Reisterstown Road, Maryland DOT reporting a nightly work zone blocking a northbound left lane. This is causing some jam-up delays stretching back towards Security Boulevard. Be sure to stay to the right in order to get by. Over on the outer loop of the Beltway, another work zone reported between Reisterstown Road and 795, blocking an outer loop right lane there. And elsewhere on the Beltway, closer to Towson, another inner loop construction zone reported between Delaney Valley Road and Cromwell Bridge Road, this time blocking an inner loop right lane. Finally, on the outer loop of the Beltway, again, approaching Paring Parkway, another nightly work zone blocks an outer loop right lane. From the Mattress Warehouse Traffic Desk, I'm Ryan Dye, WBAL News Radio 1090 and FM 101.5.
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22: Weather.
24: The forecast for tonight, expect partly cloudy skies. There is a slight chance for a shower or thunderstorm. Temperatures will drop back into the mid to upper 60s. A mix of sun and clouds on Monday, turning cooler and less humid, with high temperatures in the mid to upper 70s. This is Tony Pan at WBAL News Radio, 1090 and FM 101.5.
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1: All right, welcome back. It is the Ben Ferguson Show. It is so nice to have you with us tonight. And if you just joined us, we've got a lot that we're chatting about here. We also want to get some of your phone calls in here. 1-800-474-9732. The Justice Department has just done something the federal government has never done before, and you should be thrilled at what I'm about to tell you. For the first time in American history, the United States government, under the direction of President Donald Trump, has successfully used a special federal tribunal known as the Alien Terrorist Removal Court to remove a person from the United States of America. This is something, by the way, that's long overdue. The case is directly connected to an ISIS-inspired plot to carry out a mass casualty shooting in America on Election Day in 2024. The woman at the center of the case is a 47-year-old Afghan national who had been living in Fort Worth, Texas, and this is important, as a lawful, quote, permanent resident. Now, the Justice Department announced September the 11th that the woman had been removed to Afghanistan after proceedings before the Alien Terrorist Removal Court, known as the ATRC. Now, what makes this extraordinary is that it is... Well, the court is not new. Congress created it 30 years ago, back in 1996. Yet according to the Justice Department, no previous administration had ever brought a case before it until now. I want to say that again. According to the Justice Department, no administration had ever brought a case before this court that was created 30 years ago until now. And that is why Donald Trump is so different and awesome, by the way. The court, just so you understand the history of it, was actually designed for a very specific national security problem. What happens when the United States government believes a non-citizen is involved in terrorism? But some of the evidence establishing that connection is classified and cannot safely be disclosed through the ordinary immigration proceeding. Congress created this specialized court made up of federal district judges appointed to the tribunal by the Chief Justice of the United States. The government can present classified national security information under procedures established by federal law, while the statute also provides for counsel and appellate review. Now, the government's burden in an ATRC removal case is, well, one of basically you just have to deal with evidence rather than the beyond a reasonable doubt standard required for a criminal conviction. So it is different. And in this first ever case, the Justice Department turned to that court because of what they say this woman knew about and what she supported in that terrorist attack they wanted to have on Election Day. Now, if you take this back and you go back, you may remember this story, all right? It was one of the most alarming terrorism cases surrounding the 2024 presidential election. According to federal prosecutors at the time and court documents, there was several people that are all related to this woman that were involved in a plan to carry out an ISIS-inspired, quote, mass casualty attack on or around Election Day, November the 5th, 2024. Federal investigators say the plot wasn't simply online rhetoric. The men were arrested on October the 7th, 2024, after obtaining firearms and ammunition from an undercover FBI employee. Now, according to court documents, several of the men involved admitted that between June and October 2024, that they conspired to obtain two AK-47-style rifles, 500 rounds of ammunition, and 10 magazines for an attack on behalf of ISIS. Now, you think about that amount of ammunition, 500 rounds. That's a lot. According to criminal complaint, one of the individuals involved was communicating with an ISIS facilitator and even asked whether 500 rounds would be enough ammo. The attack never happened, thank goodness, because federal investigators intervened before the attack could take place. Now, both the men involved were pled guilty in connection with this terrorist plot. Now, you look at this woman, Abdullah Hazi Zeta. She was 17 at the time of his, or let me rephrase that. One of the men, I should say, excuse me, was 17 at the time of the arrest. And it was prosecuted as an adult, sentenced to statutory maximum 15 years in federal prison. And his plea agreement also included a judicial order requiring his removal to Afghanistan after his prison sentence of 15 years in the U.S. Now, the other guy involved pleaded guilty in June 2025 to two terrorism-related offenses, including conspiring and attempting to provide material support to ISIS, and then firearms offenses connected to a federal crime of terrorism. Investigators also focused on what was happening inside the broader family outside the two individuals. According to the Justice Department, the family began selling property in 2024 as preparations for the planned attack progressed. Furniture was sold, computers were sold, a mobile phone was sold, the family's two vehicles were even sold. And according to the criminal complaint cited by the DOJ, the woman herself signed a contract to sell the family's house. There was also another significant development as well. Prosecutors say the family purchased one-way airline tickets to Afghanistan shortly before Election Day. Those tickets included Haji Zeta and other minor children, but they did not include the two men. The two men, prosecutors say, intend to carry out the attacks. Now, the Justice Department also alleges that they not only did she support her family members' plans and characterize her as the matriarch of what DOJ called the ISIS sympathizing family, quote unquote. So you look at this and the government said, all right, we're going to pursue this woman through the Alien Terrorist Removal Court. The DOJ filed its application on July 15th of 2026, we're being told. She was arrested later that month, and the case went before the court's chief judge. Her attorneys challenged the process, arguing that the special tribunal deprived their client of constitutional due process protections, particularly because the government could rely on classified information that the defense could not fully examine. Those constitutional questions were never definitively resolved, by the way, that they were demanding answers to, because the case ultimately ended through an agreement. And that is because on August the 20th, the woman conceded that she qualified as an alien terrorist under the applicable federal law, agreed to removal, and waived her rights to challenge the removal order. The judge then entered the removal order the very same day, and that order remained sealed, and the woman now has been returned to Afghanistan. Now, here's something else that's interesting. September the 11th of this year, the Justice Department also announced the result, saying this is the first ever case brought before the Alien Terrorist Removal Court that resulted in an actual removal from the United States. The Attorney General Todd Blanche called the outcome a landmark national security case and said the department intends to use the legal tools available to it against terrorism. Then the FBI director described the removal as an important step in protecting the homeland. So this is a very interesting move here. What this means is that our government under the Trump administration is saying, if it's there and it's available to us to go after terrorists, we're going to do it. We're going to use it. We're not going to sit idly by and do the same old, the same thing that other people have done that has not been as effective. We are going to be effective. We are going to push hard. We are not going to stand by and act like we have to do the same thing, or we'll do exact same thing that other people have done. Like, we're not going to do it. And I think that's the most interesting part of all this, is that this president has said, find every available tool to get rid of terrorists who are using the system to their advantage, and start making it clear that we're not screwing around with terrorists. This court was created 30 years ago. Why hasn't it been used? Why aren't we using it? Why are we not going as quickly as we possibly can when we find a terrorist to get rid of that terrorist and get them out of our country? That is the part that I love about this entire story. It is very clear to me that what they're saying here is, we are going to use this. We've been successful. We're going to use it whenever we can. We're going to use it as often as we can, because we're not going to sit here and allow for terrorists to have safe haven in this country if they are working with ISIS, Al-Qaeda, or any other terrorist group in the world. That's the best part about this. It's the reason, by the way, why so many Americans should be thrilled right now. They should be beyond thrilled that this is the way that it's going. I want to get to some of your phone calls in this, and I want to get your reaction to it. The number, 1-800-474-9732. 1-800-474-9732. 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See what you think about this. Get your thoughts, your reaction to it. And are you glad the president's using this court to his advantage the way that he is? I am beyond thrilled. This is what I voted for. It's amazing that this court has never been used before. It also just tells you, I think, how weak some past presidents, by the way, on both sides of the aisle, actually are. That they're not willing to man up, and they're not willing to go after terrorism, and they just kind of punt and say, okay, we'll do what the last guy did, or do what the last guy did before that, or, well, what is the precedent on this? Okay, we'll just do that. 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How much is it just straight up status quo? 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
6: Weather.
24: The forecast for tonight, expect partly cloudy skies. There is a slight chance for a shower or thunderstorm. Temperatures will drop back into the mid to upper 60s. A mix of sun and clouds on Monday, turning cooler and less humid, with high temperatures in the mid to upper 70s. 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
28: Left lane is blocked southbound 95.
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All right, welcome back. It is the Ben Ferguson Show. It is good to have you with us. 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Phone lines are open. If you just joined us, we're talking about a lot of different issues here, including Vladimir Putin warning of going to war with Europe if they come after us. That's just one of the big issues. Plus, Russia withdraws their ambassador from London as well.

0: of the environment after that for their soldiers? Well, I mean, they wouldn't even be able to go in there, would they?
1: No, I mean, if you're dealing with a nuclear weapon, you can look at the history and just what happens afterwards. Like that, this is not hard to figure out what happens. I think the biggest reason why they haven't is because they know that they would be decimated and they would be isolated as well at the same time. So and I mean, that's obvious. But look, I also think part of this is they're really worried now that if they end this thing and it doesn't look like it was a victory, they've got a problem. They've also lost insane numbers of men. And they're arresting their own citizens and then putting them in handcuffs and dropping them at the front lines. What world are we living in where that becomes normal?
0: Well, what's curious to me, Ben, do you remember back when they had the treaties? Ukraine had the largest amounts of nuclear weapons of anybody on the globe. At one point, it's what I remember.
1: Sure,
0: hearing.
1: But you're going back to the Cold War days with that. I don't think that really means much anymore, because if you use nuclear weapons now in an offensive manner, you're committing suicide for your country, and everybody knows that.
0: What would people do? I mean, if they used the nuke, if anybody else if tried they to use come nuclear, after them, they might nuke them.
1: No, but I think it would be the whole world would come down
0: wouldn't
1: on
0: they?
1: You. I don't know. It depends on who they hit, right? If they use nuclear weapons against Ukraine, I'm assuming that all of Europe and the U.S. would then throw down on Russia. That would be my guess.
0: Yeah, I'm worried about
1: that. And they
0: I've
1: know that, of... by the way. They know that. Like, they're not stupid, right? Like, they yeah. know that.
0: Well, we got over there. I've we're responsible for. I heard the crash, and you know, with the agencies we have here, went over there, and they crashed their banking system, and is what happened that the USSR collapsed.
1: There's multiple things we can do. We can isolate them from the world economically. We can isolate them with banking. We can isolate them with oil and gas. I mean, there's so many different things that we can do to isolate them. Like it's staggering to see what we could do to them. And that's part of the reason why it would be suicide for their country. That's why I believe they haven't used nuclear weapons and they won't, which is part of the calculus with Ukraine and what they're doing staying in this war as well.
0: The smart thing with, I think, President Trump, I was really proud of that, because I always thought myself, I said, you know, we're just draining our pocketbook and our resources and warehouses of missiles and ammunition to give to them. And that's what he said. He said, that's got to stop, you know, to give to the Ukraine. I said, well, what kind of strategic plan is that? How do we know they're not in with Putin trying to drain all of our resources?
1: Yeah, I am not worried about that at all. Not one bit. But
0: no.
1: Our intelligence is way better than that. So that's the other reason why I'm saying I'm not worried about it at all.
0: And they had all of those some kind of experimental facilities over there for really deadly chemical warfares, and they were saying that was sponsored by America or something somehow.
1: Yeah, I'm not worried about that at all. I appreciate the phone call, sir. 1-800-474-9732. 1-800-474-9732. 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If you want to know what's happening at the White House every day, in about 10 to 12 minutes, you'll know exactly what's happening at the White House. 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And you'll get all the latest breaking news coming out of the White House from Donald Trump. You'll be the smartest person in the room each morning. 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

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It is the Ben Ferguson Show. A lot more coming up right after this.

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10: From ABC News, I'm Wayne Cabot. Concerned that artificial intelligence could take over the internet by this time next year, the CEOs of top AI firms agreeing there's a need to slow down. Dario Amodei, chief executive of Anthropic, publishing a letter today saying AI is just moving too fast. Echoing that assessment, OpenAI's Sam Altman and Elon Musk. House Democratic leader Hakeem Jeffries on ABC's This Week.
11: Under Speaker Mike Johnson, he killed a bipartisan task force this Congress that was prepared to do the serious work necessary to try to erect the guardrails to protect the health, the safety, the well-being of the American people.
10: President Trump today downplaying government guardrails, fearing China would get the upper hand if American AI slows down. Trump today renewing his promise of paying people if control of Congress goes his way.
12: If the Republicans win, as I said, it's $5,000 to all adults in the country, and we can easily handle that because we're taking in so much money.
10: Speaker Johnson saying Congress must authorize it first. Global oil higher again at 108 as the Saudis shut down their oil pipeline that bypasses the Strait of Hormuz.
13: The rebel group tightening their grip on strategic towns in Yemen, moving in on another important waterway, the Bab al-Mandeb Strait, which Saudi Arabia uses to export its oil. The potential shutdown of the vital waterway could be catastrophic for the global supply. Iran-backed rebels in Yemen claim they hit a military base in Saudi Arabia. The Houthi spokesperson saying they targeted weapons depots in a command and control center.
10: We are sure seeing it at the pump. AAA putting diesel tonight at $6.20, which impacts the price of nearly everything Americans buy. American Ben Shelton losing at the U.S. Open today to Alexander Zverev, ending a quest to be the first American to win a men's Grand Slam since Andy Roddick. This is ABC News.
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10: Storm drains were no match for what Mother Nature had for the Northeast today. Neighborhoods swamped, roads and trains flooded. First responders going out to save people all over. A woman who fell out of her wheelchair ended up floating down the street. One of 20 rescues in one city, Paterson, New Jersey.
15: Heavy rain flooding areas up and down the I-95 corridor from Delaware to Massachusetts, bringing more than 4 inches of rain to some areas in a matter of hours. Cars submerged. First responders on scene. In Connecticut, at least 13 people rescued, according to authorities, after floodwaters were raging in the town of Westport. 6 to 7 inches of rain falling there, ending up with these roads turning into rivers.
10: That's ABC's Perry Russin reporting. Dignitaries were at the train station when Russia attacked a passenger train along the border of Ukraine and Poland today.
16: Video circulating online shows that train on fire. Several top EU security officials and former officials, including the former CIA director David Petraeus and former UK Prime Minister Boris Johnson, were on different trains near the border. Ukrainian officials say that Johnson's train had departed that station just before that Russian attack.
10: ABC's Marcus Moore. Russia's attack using advanced drones drawing condemnation from the Polish Prime Minister. A third measles death in Pennsylvania, a 40-year-old from Jefferson County, not vaccinated. I'm Wayne Cabot, ABC News.
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18: Starting off on the inner loop of the 695 Beltway in Arbutus near the I-95 interchange. Nightly work zone currently blocks the northbound left lane. Further along on the inner loop of the Beltway approaching Lockhurn, another inner loop late night construction zone has been reported between Liberty Road and Reisterstown Road. This is causing some jam up delays stretching back towards Security Boulevard. Over on the outer loop of the Beltway approaching Towson, nightly work zone currently has the northbound right lane shut down between Paring Parkway and Providence Road. And then further along, closer to Pikesville, another long-term work zone blocks along the right side of the roadway between Reisterstown Road and 795. From the Mattress Warehouse Traffic Desk, I'm Ryan Dye, WBAL News Radio 1090 and FM 101.5.
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17: Weather.
19: The forecast for tonight, expect partly cloudy skies. There is a slight chance for a shower or thunderstorm. Temperatures will drop back into the mid to upper 60s. A mix of sun and clouds on Monday, turning cooler and less humid, with high temperatures in the mid to upper 70s. 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
20: All right, welcome back. It is the Ben Ferguson Show. It is nice to have you with us tonight. And I want to get to a subject that was talked about, or well, it kind of went viral earlier this week, and then it also completely disappeared. It's a controversial one that actually, in my opinion, shouldn't be controversial at all. The anniversary of 9/11 happened, the 25th anniversary of 9/11 this past week. And when it happened, it made me sad in a different way than traditional anniversaries. It made me sad because there's so many people that don't even seem to understand the gravity of 9/11. And there's so many people that don't seem to care about what happened, and there's even some that seem to be enjoying the fact that 9/11 happened. Now, you may say, Ben, that seems a little bit extreme. I agree with you. I think it's extreme to celebrate or to mock or to laugh on an extremely somber anniversary. 25 years is a significant number. Now, if you lived through 9/11, you remember where you were that day, and you remember how it changed this country. You also remember how America came together on 9/11. You remember, for a moment, the politics actually stopped, and Democrats and Republicans were not Democrats and Republicans. We were Americans. It was refreshing to see America trumping political ideology. And the tragedy that ended up being the worst terrorist attack in America in my lifetime, certainly, and I hope it always stays that way, was there was good that came out of that evil. You had a country that united. You had people that saw individuals as human beings and treated them that way with respect and dignity. Now, that is long gone, unfortunately, right now in this country, and that makes me sad. But what was even more shocking on the 25th anniversary is the way that our leaders did not lead on the anniversary of 9/11. And you may say, all right, give me an example of that. It's a fair question, by the way, to ask. New York City Mayor Mondani and New York Representative Alexandria Ocasio-Cortez, AOC, they were seen having a jolly time together at the September 11th memorial service at Ground Zero while the victims' names were being read of those that were killed on 9/11. There was a moment that wasn't supposed to be on TV live. It was a live television feed moment showing the service, and it captured the moments between the socialist mayor and the congresswoman as the cameras pan across people that were really weeping as their loved ones' names were being read and remembered. Now, I want to play for you what was happening at the moment when they were laughing, so you understand the perspective on this moment.
0: Carol Ann LaPlante.
21: Jeffrey G. Latouche.
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0: Ganesh K. Ladcut.
21: James Patrick Ladley.
20: While that was happening, while the name Ganesh K. Ladcut was being read, and the camera panned, you saw AOC laughing and yucking it up with the mayor of New York, Mondani, at this moment. Now, I want to be clear. I've seen people at funerals before. I saw people at Charlie Kirk's funeral. And you're glad to see that person on that day. And you may smile and you give a hug, but you're not laughing. You're not yucking it up. You're not telling jokes. The question you should ask is, in that moment of solidarity at Ground Zero, as the names are being read aloud, you should know that you shouldn't be laughing. You should know that these individuals and the names are being read and the families around you is not the moment for you to laugh while those who were murdered on 9/11 are being read aloud. Like, this is not hard to understand unless you just don't care. After thousands of families of victims of the terror begged, by the way, Mondani not to show up. Not only did he come and they asked him not to come, he stood there and laughed while the families wept. That's the headline, by the way, that everyone should remember. That was, by the way, the exact words from the New York City councilwoman and minority whip on X, where she said, after thousands of families of victims of 9/11 beg Mondani not to show up, he stands there and laughs while families weep. This is New York City's mayor. I think that is a very fair criticism. AOC's X post, by the way, on the 25th anniversary of the attacks was swarmed by critics, with many saying, like, what are you doing? Now, you may understand, let me explain to you what she said in her post. She said, on the 25th anniversary, we mourn the thousands of lives lost on 9/11. Our hearts are with their loved ones. Let us also honor the courageous first responders who gave their all in our darkest hour. We will, quote, never forget their bravery in the face of such terrifying tragedy. And the libs of TikTok responded to that tweet by saying, you laughed as their names were being read. And then they were very blunt and told her to shut up. I mean, you're talking about her saying this, and then they're like, oh, it's all a good laugh, right? Mandani's video, by the way, message posted to commemorate the anniversary, was also bombarded by social media users who were offended at his apparent jovial mood at the memorial service. This will forever be your legacy, another wrote, calling him a scumbag. Now, the video he put out was the perfect video, right? But the reality was he and AOC are there while the names are being read. Now, the mayor was told by over 110,000 signatures, signees, to stay away from Friday's memorial. One of the women, who was 9 years old when her father, Joseph Pick, was killed in the attacks, accused him of affiliating himself politically, personally, and professionally with people who have minimized and justified the murdering of my father. Addressing the mayor, she said, we don't want you to come. We don't want you there. Her father was killed in the South Tower. And not only did they show up, as they've, again, surrounded themselves with people that, for example, Hassan Piker, who said that America deserved 9/11. AOC, who stands with people that support and aid and abet terrorists. But they said, please don't come. Not only do they come, but they laughed. They laughed, folks. They laughed. They laughed while the names were being read. They were joking while the names were being read of the victims of 9/11. Imagine being there to honor. Imagine being there to remember your father, your mother, your aunt, your uncle, your son, your daughter. And looking over and seeing the mayor of New York, Mandani, and AOC laughing as the names are being read. 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It's the Ben Ferguson Show, 1-800-474-9732. 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

0: All right, welcome back. It is the Ben Ferguson Show. It is really nice to have you with us, and I want to get to your phone calls. 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Let's get some of your phone calls, your reaction here, and see what you think about all of this tonight. Especially, I want to get your reaction to Mamdani and AOC laughing at the anniversary of 9/11. They're ground zero. They're there for the memorial. It's a somber time. I'll say it again. I've been to funerals where you smile and you hug somebody. Charlie Kirk's funeral is a great example of that. I'm not laughing. I'm certainly not laughing. Well, they're eulogizing him. No one was. Why on earth would Democrats be laughing? Why would they be laughing while the names are being read at ground zero? 1-800-474-9732. 1-800-474-9732. Charles, welcome. You're on the Ben Ferguson Show. It's really nice to have you with us tonight. Hi. Charles, how are you?
1: I'm good. How are you?
0: Doing well, sir. Give me your thoughts.
1: Well, I agree with you on the AOC and the Nani thing. I think it was horrible and a bad look. But I also think if we're going to talk about that, you have to talk about the fact the president fell asleep. I think you have to represent both sides. Neither one were a good look, that's for sure.
0: You're saying that the president fell asleep?
1: The reading of the names. At the Pentagon.
0: All right. I'm trying to figure this out. You're saying that Donald Trump fell asleep and there was a video that went viral. It showed Donald Trump with his eyes closed a couple of different times. He was clearly not asleep during the time. And I'm going to go to the Daily Beast, which is like hardcore liberal on this. Some outlets, quote, characterize this as Trump falling asleep or dozing off. That's coming from the Daily Beast. They're saying in their fact-checking that he didn't fall asleep. So if the liberal publication, the Daily Beast, is saying what you're saying is not true, then why would you say the president was asleep when he actually wasn't?
1: It sure looked like he did. It sure looked like he did. And I just think the problem is, go ahead.
0: Well, two things here, all right? Not only did Donald Trump come back from Dallas at, I think it was 3:30 a.m., he then went a full 9/11 day for all the memorials. And even CNN said in their reporting, and I'm reading it here, there has been reports President Trump was captured on video with his eyes closed and appearing very tired during portions of the ceremony. However, the White House made it clear, if you look at the timestamp of the video, he was not asleep at any moment during the ceremony. So he wasn't asleep.
1: But
0: he wasn't asleep, and you're saying that, well, Donald Trump was asleep, so I should be criticizing him being asleep, but he wasn't, at the same level that I'm criticizing AOC and Mamdani for laughing while they're at the memorial, while the names are being read. Now, let's just go a step further. Let's just say that Donald Trump did, in fact, fall asleep, which, again, the reporting from two liberal organizations are saying it didn't happen. But let's just say for a second he did. Is that the same as laughing while the names are being read of the victims at ground zero? Like, are you saying those are exactly the same?
1: No, I said if we're going to talk about one, you have to talk about the other.
0: But you're equating it as if it is the same thing.
1: If he in fact fell asleep, it is offensive at that, regardless of
0: right,
1: the
0: but
1: schedule,
0: now,
1: regardless
0: but
1: of
0: I
1: the
0: just
1: routine.
0: Told you that there's two different sources that are saying he didn't fall asleep. And I'm not quoting conservative sources. I'm quoting, like, the Daily Beast and CNN. Those are liberal.
1: Yeah. It seems odd that anyone would have to
0: So let's not put it out there that
1: he
0: fell asleep.
1: Or not.
0: No, like, okay, this is where, again, I go back to the facts. If two organizations are saying that he didn't fall asleep, why are you saying it and keep putting it out there that he did fall asleep? He didn't.
1: Well, let's start with it's news. I don't read The Beast or whatever that reference is. I don't watch CNN. All the other sources that I saw reported that he fell asleep.
0: So what were the other sources then? Let's go to those sources. Where are the sources?
1: I don't know. I don't know. I'm going to lose the argument with you because I can't cite and...
0: But you just said that you had sources, but you don't know who your sources were. You understand why I'm frustrated. Okay. All right. I'm going to move on. I appreciate the phone call. 1-800-474-9732. By the way, I feel like sometimes it's a masterclass in just having a conversation. So we have no sources for the last thing, but it happened. But then I go to two liberal sources that say that it didn't happen. They say we have to cover them both. And so, therefore, it's not that bad that Mandani and AOC were laughing at Ground Zero while the names are being read. You understand how this stuff works, folks. Like, you just heard it there. 1-800-474-9732. 1-800-474-9732. PatriotMobile.com. Phone lines are open. I just, one of you, by the way, just sent an interesting remark. It says, Ben, I don't want to call in. I do want to say I lost a family member on 9/11. I have never voted for Donald Trump, and I would not vote for Donald Trump. But I will never also vote for Mandani or AOC after witnessing the way that they were careless. And I mean that as careless about my family member who died on 9/11. I agree with you. It's inexcusable. There should be more accountability for this story. I can tell you as a victim who was at Ground Zero, this was very hurtful. I am not a conservative. I did not vote for Trump. But sometimes right is right and wrong is wrong. And this is an example of them just being wrong. 1-800-474. Let me all say, God bless you for that. And our thoughts and prayers are you with your family. They also asked me not to use their name. I understand you don't want to. I get it. But I do appreciate you listening, and I appreciate your candor. 1-800-474-9732. Diaz, let me go to Teresa. Welcome. You're on the Ben Ferguson Show. Nice to have you with us. Hello.
2: Yes, thank you so much. I am curious how many Democrats have been laughing at the same time when there are there 9 or there 12 or there 16? How many of the Democrats were doing the laughing?
0: I don't know. The video that we saw was specifically on AOC and Mandani, and what I do know is they were laughing. That's what I know. So, I mean, outside of that, I don't know. But what I do know is they were yucking it up when the names were being read.
2: That's just Mandani you're talking about.
0: And AOC. They were laughing, talking to one another. So, I mean, I don't know how much more blunt you can get than that. But you had AOC and you had Mandani who were both laughing. Talking to one another, not talking to other people. They were talking to one another. And the names are being read aloud around them. They're at Ground Zero. They're at Ground Zero where the Twin Towers were. And they thought it was a great time, apparently, to laugh. So there you go. I appreciate the phone call. 1-800-474-9732. 1-800-474-9732. 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I want to get your thoughts, your phone calls in here, your reaction to all this, and see what you think about it. Again, 1-800-474-9732. 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
4: ABC News, I'm Wayne Cabot. Global oil higher again at 108 now as fresh attacks by Houthi rebels force the Saudis to shut down their oil pipeline that bypasses the Strait of Hormuz. If you're gassing up, you'll likely see higher prices since the last fill-up. AAA listing the national average at $4.31 for regular, $6.20 for diesel. President Trump is blaming Ukraine for the high prices, saying it should stop attacking Russian oil fields. As for the price of gas from his own war,
5: Iran will end right after, maybe before, but it'll end right after the midterms. Gasoline's going to drop like a rock.
4: President Trump says government guardrails on AI are okay, only if they don't give China an advantage. Anthropic CEO posting a letter today saying AI is moving too fast. About paying all adults in the country $5,000 if control of Congress goes his way, the president says today we can afford it because, quote, we're taking in so much money. This is ABC News.
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6: Traffic.
7: State highway authorities have blocked off the through lanes of northbound York Road at Talbot Avenue in Lutherville because of some emergency gas main repairs. Now, you can use the left turn slot to get by single file. Southbound, your lanes are all reported open. Beltway construction, inner loop at I-95 and Arbutus in the left lane. Then up ahead between Liberty Road and Reisterstown Road, the left lane is tied up once again. On the outer loop, they're working from Paring Parkway over towards Providence Road along the right side and between Reisterstown Road and 795. That also takes away your right lane. They're doing some work southbound on 295 between the Harbor Tunnel Thruway and Nursery Road along the left side. From the Mattress Warehouse Traffic Desk, I'm Robert Workman, WBAL News Radio 1090 and FM 101.5.
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6: Weather.
8: The forecast for tonight, expect partly cloudy skies. There is a slight chance for a shower or thunderstorm. Temperatures will drop back into the mid to upper 60s. A mix of sun and clouds on Monday, turning cooler and less humid, with high temperatures in the mid to upper 70s. This is Tony Pan at WBAL News Radio, 1090 and FM 101.5.
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0: All right, welcome back. It is the Ben Ferguson Show. Good to have you with us. I want to get to your phone calls. 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Phone lines are open. Let's get your thoughts in here. Get your reaction to AOC and Mandani and what they had happen on the anniversary of 9/11. They were caught on tape talking and laughing to one another on the anniversary of 9/11, while the names were being read aloud of the victims at Ground Zero. That is not something, number one, that you I could have ever imagined being. Actually, I take that back. Of course, I could imagine it, but I just shocked at the tone deafness of them. And maybe it's not really tone deaf. Maybe they just wanted people to know that's what they actually believe or what they think about 9/11. 1-800-474-9732. Let me go to Gary. Thanks for waiting. Well, actually, Terry. I'm sorry, I got it wrong. Terry, welcome. You're on the Ben Ferguson Show. Hi.
1: Hi, Ben. Thanks for taking my call.
0: Absolutely. Go ahead.
1: First, I want to say this. Billboards need to be put up everywhere right now, especially New York City, so that when those elections come up, they do not forget, and it won't be at that moment. Do it from now till then. But I want to say, being the devil's advocate, even if the man fell asleep for a minute or two, that is not disrespectful. Laughing at someone's, it may as well have been funeral, memorial, that's disrespectful. There's no excuse for that.
0: You know, the back and forth part by the last caller, and again, I go back to, I was watching during the break the video. It's a few seconds. When Donald Trump got home at, I think it was 3:30, 2:30 in the morning, and then you go a full day, if you close your eyes for a second, I don't like it, right? Like, I want you to be totally alert in there. But it's not like he falls asleep and someone had to, like, wake him up. Like, I he's not Biden. You get what I'm saying? Like, that's maybe a better way of putting it.
1: He's not sleepy-eyed Biden. Absolutely not. And let's see. That man has stretched himself so thin since the day he's taken office. But for his critics to come out and want to throw rocks at that, but not look at someone who's actually laughing while names are being read during one of the darkest days in America is literally despicable.
0: And again, I understand why Democrats do what they do. They're like, well, they were laughing, but this guy did this, right? So it's the whataboutism. And I even put into, and if you want to see it for yourself, by the way, go put Trump asleep into X, and you can see this slowed down video. The one that went viral is one that's actually put into slow-mo. And if you really look at it in real time, and I'm watching again right now, it's probably about 7 seconds. You have the Secretary of War who's speaking, and I'm going to let you, in fact, I'm going to play it because there's only one clip. They said the guy earlier lied and said there was multiple times he fell asleep. That's also a lie. This, it's a one clip. It is probably his eyes closed, I would say, for 5 to 6 seconds, and this is what was being said at the moment. For some reason, but dadgummit, this audio is not working, and I'm sorry. Welcome to live radio and X. It's not wanting to play. But
1: you know something, Ben, there's no excuse. There's no comparison. There is absolutely no comparison. Think of yourself as this, sitting at a funeral. Some guy who stretched himself thin has closed his eyes. 5 seconds, yeah. 7 seconds, 2 minutes. It don't matter. Now think of two people in that same audience laughing. There is no comparison. There's no comparison. I mean, it's just Trump-hating spew that they're just trying to deflect from when you see two actual people being absolutely disgusting and disgraceful and not giving a crap about where they are or what they're doing. Like I said,
0: by the way, the more I'm looking at this, the more I'm looking at this. I just watched it again, and I'm really, I can't believe I'm spending this much time watching this video. It's clear that he closed his eyes. I would argue it's a resting for half a second, and it's no longer than 5.5 seconds. I just put a stopwatch to it. Like, it's absurd we're even having to have this conversation. But that is not same. That is not the same as you described it a moment ago, as laughing while the names are being read of the victims.
1: You know, put those two scenarios in a funeral home during a service. Which one is a despicable act? It's very simple, you know, and just the fact that people want to throw mud on Donald Trump, you know, it's just another thing, you know, to get these lunatics out of the closet and being like, oh, yeah, look what he did, you know. But let's not talk about those two people that these same lunatics coming out of the closet are voting for and have in office and continue to vote for. Where is their morals? Where is their respect?
0: Yeah, great point.
1: Tell me, where is it?
0: I appreciate the phone
1: call.
0: These
1: people should all be sick.
0: I appreciate the phone call. God bless you. Thank you, ma'am. It's good to talk to you. 1-800-474-9732. Pam, thanks for waiting. You're on the PatriotMobile.com phone lines. Hello.
2: Hey, Ben. If there are videos out there that are circulating and it seems like the president is sleeping, that's nothing but an AI-generated video.
0: Hold on. I like to be intellectually honest. I don't ever want to be like the left. The videos that I'm seeing, they're not AI generated. They're real. And you can see for about 6 seconds, the president of the United States of America, while the Secretary of War is speaking, okay, while the Secretary of War is speaking, and he closes his eyes. Okay, he closes his eyes. Is he asleep? No. Did he fall asleep? No. Did he rest his eyes for a second? I think you could say that. I don't think there's anything wrong with saying it that way. He rests his eyes. Did that mean he fell asleep as that caller a few minutes ago talked about? I mean, that's pathological lying. He did not fall asleep.
2: Yes, and you have it from two sources that he didn't. But I'm willing to probably bet you that there are videos out there that show him sleeping. And I say that AI generated videos are out there, and people.
0: I haven't seen them. Yeah, gotcha. You're saying there may be fakes out there from this. That you could be right about. That you could be right. I don't know, but you could be right.
2: All right then. Thank you.
0: Thank you. 1-800-474-9732. 1-800-474-9732. Chris just sent me an X message. It says, Ben, thanks for your show tonight. I just want to say laughing at Ground Zero while the names are being read is nothing compared to anything else. By the way, Donald Trump used the whole day to honor the victims of 9/11. He used the entire week at the convention to honor the victims of 9/11. The men and women who fought for this country, those the innocent that died on the anniversary of 9/11. One man honored the victims. The others showed up and laughed while the victims' names were being read. You tell me which one is different. It's a great point. It is a great point. 1-800-474-9732. Kenneth, thanks for waiting. You're on the Ben Ferguson Show. Hello. Hi, Kenneth. How are you?
3: Oh, fine. I did not see, and only of what you have said and the comments being made, but let's go back to Joe Biden when the bodies were being brought off of the airplane.
0: Oh, and he checked his watch. Yeah, he checked his watch.
3: He was looking at his watch.
0: Yeah, like how much longer until I get to get out of here? As he was accepting the bodies of those killed. I think they were those that were killed in the airport in Afghanistan, if I remember correctly.
3: Yes.
0: Yeah.
3: And I find it absolutely despicable. Now, I'm not a Trump fan. I voted for him. I did not want the alternative. But if he did blink his eyes in a 5-second period, he wasn't falling asleep, as if this is what you're reading. And again, I do not know, but I'm going to have to believe what you're saying, and it's probably true. But that's nothing if what these two did laughed. There was nothing to laugh about, sir,
0: yeah,
3: at that solemn event.
0: I go back to Charlie Kirk's funeral. It was a really long, it was a celebration of his life, right? It was a memorial service, but it was a celebration of his life. And there were moments and stories where people were laughing, right, as they were telling stories. And that's obviously fine at a funeral when people, you know, tell funny stories about the person and they remember them fondly. But as I was there, I mean, I was sitting up front. On the set, I think it was the second row, Senator Cruz and I were sitting next to each other, and there were a lot of people that I saw, a lot of people in the cabinet, a lot of people that I've worked with, and done TV with and radio in the past. And you would see somebody and you would hug and you would smile at one another. Like, it's good to see. I remember a great example, Megyn Kelly and I saw each other. We hadn't seen each other in a while. And in person in a while. And we gave each other a hug and, good to see you. I hate it's under these circumstances, but, you know, great to see you. That is not the same as laughing while the victims at Ground Zero's names are being read. And I thank you for your phone call. We'll take a quick break. We'll come back. It is the Ben Ferguson Show. 1-800-474-9732. 1-800-474-9732. It is the Ben Ferguson Show. We'll take a quick break. We'll come right back. A lot more coming up after this.
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12: The forecast for tonight, expect partly cloudy skies. There is a slight chance for a shower or thunderstorm. Temperatures will drop back into the mid to upper 60s. A mix of sun and clouds on Monday, turning cooler and less humid, with high temperatures in the mid to upper 70s. 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

All right, welcome back. It is the Ben Ferguson Show. It is good to have you with us. One thing, by the way, I don't know how many of you guys listening right now. I would love to take a poll real quick and just ask. We put up a ton of really good breaking news during the week on Instagram because we were told that so many of you through data were on Instagram. And I don't push it as hard as I should have, but I want to just see something real quick. If you're listening right now, and if you're on Instagram, would you give us a follow? I want to see between now and the end of the show in the next 10 minutes, how many of you guys are actually on there and use it. Now, we put a ton of the viral clips up there, things that you want to see if you love politics, you're in the political world. So check us out. It's at Ben Ferguson Podcast, okay? So it is a little different. It's, again, at Ben Ferguson Podcast. If you are on X, Diaz is intrigued by this, by producer, so he's stalking it right now to see how many of you guys that listen are actually on here. So if you're on Instagram, if you're on X, we're at Ben Ferguson Show. A lot of you follow us there. Gosh, 1.2 million of you almost follow us on Facebook. You can follow us there. Just put in Ben Ferguson and it'll pop up and you can click on it. But we are growing. We've been

0: this. All right, let me go to Ronnie. Thanks for waiting. You are on the Ben Ferguson Show. Nice to have you with us. Hello.
1: Hello, my name is Ronnie, and I'm a third shift worker. And I don't know if it's ever happened to you, but you get tired late at night. And if President Trump actually fell asleep, I don't know if it happened to you, the head goes down, you know, and all of a sudden it snaps back up like
0: I'm awake
1: all of a sudden.
0: Yeah.
1: So that's an interesting observation, you know, to if he really fell asleep.
0: That did not happen, just so you know. The head did not snap up or any of that. Like, and I've had that happen to me before where you're just exhausted and you fall asleep. The head, it's called the head nod, right? Where the head nods and then, oh my gosh, you jump back up.
1: Yes, sir. So, I mean, if that didn't happen, that doesn't mean he didn't doze off a little bit, but if that did happen, that's a telltale sign.
0: Yeah. No, that's a great point. Thank you, sir. And thank you for what you do. I appreciate it. Great point there.
1: Yes, sir. Thank you.
0: Thank you. 1-800-474-9732. Dale, you're on the Ben Ferguson Show. Hi.
2: Hello, Ben. This is Dale.
0: Hey, man. How are you?
2: All right. My dad was kind of a jokester, and he enjoyed levity. His funeral, we had a little of that, and there had been a big storm. And on that day at the church, the elevator wouldn't go up or down, and we said we didn't know that was a good sign or a bad sign. But certainly this is no place for that sort of thing, and I can't imagine it happened. It's very disconcerting. The New York Post wrote this. But former Mayor Rudy Giuliani's head of security, Michael Ragusa, said the wildly circulating video of Mondami and AOC's moment of mirth lacked contents, claiming he was standing right next to them at the ceremony. The camera just caught her greeting him. Hello. Multiple other politicians were laughing and joking behind me. Republicans and Democrats, he wrote on X. And then he concluded, and for the record, I'm a lifelong Republican. He's been very critical of these two. I didn't know if that had been referenced on your show yet.
0: Look, I love transparency. I don't like to push agendas. What I do believe, looking at the video, is if someone walks up to me and there's names of victims that are being read, of those who died, and there's people crying around me, I'm not going to jovially laugh. I'm not going to do that. I'm just not.
2: I think that's the key context, and yes, it's not taken out of context. You're exactly right, and that's the way I feel, too. And I was just surprised that this was brought out, and I discovered that as we were talking about it.
0: This is one of those moments where I have seen people. You've done this. You've seen people at funerals, and assuming, and people you hadn't seen in 20 years. But what do you not do in that moment? You don't laugh. And if I see one of my best friends, I may hug them, but it's going to be somber. It's not going to be laughter. It's just not going to be laughter.
2: No, this is a ceremony. They should have been holding their breath and paying attention and, you know, directing that kind of interaction purposely away from anything going on. These are young people. I don't know, were they even born when this happened? I guess they were, but they were pretty young.
0: Yeah.
2: Mondami and AOC both.
0: Yeah, but you're the mayor of New York City, and you put out a video earlier in the day talking about this, how somber, you know, the anniversary of 9/11 is. And so this idea that, like, oh, well, because I was younger then, I don't know the context or how important this moment is. I will call it the highest level of BS that I can give. You understand my point? Like, BS on a whole nother level of BS. So it's just that I'm not going to buy that as another excuse. I'm just not. All right. I'm out of time, but don't forget, you can listen to the Ben Ferguson podcast each and every morning for free wherever you get your podcast. Number one. Number two, if you want to know what's happening at the White House each and every day, start your morning off 10 to 12 minutes. I'll get you updated on the latest breaking news coming out of the White House. So you can download the 47 morning update. It's become one of the top Trump podcasts in the country. So download the 47 Morning Update as well, wherever you get your podcast. God bless you guys. God bless America. And I'll see you back here on this radio station as well next week.
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9: From ABC News, I'm Wayne Cabot. Oil's higher again, globally 108. Fresh attacks by Houthi rebels forcing Saudis to shut down their pipeline that bypasses the Strait of Hormuz. ABC's Marcus Moore says Trump is putting the blame on Ukraine.
10: President is blaming global diesel shortages on Ukraine's attacks on Russian oil production sites. Trump is telling Ukraine's President Zelensky to stop those strikes, which have caused shortages in Russia. Trump not mentioning a Russian drone attack on a train at Ukraine's border with Poland. Passengers evacuated before the strike.
9: And asked today if the U.S. was behind today's attack on an Iranian oil tanker, President Trump replied, "I don't want to say." He did say that any AI guardrails ought to take a back seat to making sure China doesn't get the upper hand. The Anthropic employee who quit last week after warning AI is slipping out of control, agreeing China needs to be considered.
11: The one thing it's maybe missing is, in terms of the current proposal, is more engagement with China.
9: Jacob Coxman, ABC's This Week. President Trump saying today his promised $5,000 checks to American adults if Republicans win the House and Senate in November will happen. House Speaker Mike Johnson says Congress must authorize it first. Republican Congressman Mike Lawler is in a tough re-election fight in suburban New York. On ABC's This Week, he didn't directly answer if he supports those checks.
12: The question is, how do you pay for it? How do you be able to pass the legislation to put more money back in the pockets of hardworking Americans? That's the objective. We should all be wanting to do that, to put the issue of affordability front and center and ease the burden on Americans.
9: Alexander Zverev didn't realize he'd won the U.S. Open. Not hearing the chair umpire's announcement in a stadium full of people desperate to see an American champion, he trained himself to tune out the screams for Ben Shelton. The last American men's winner was way back in 2003, who was Andy Roddick. 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
9: ABC's Andrew Dimbert on a Mississippi mom named Tayshia Fortune, whose body was discovered hanging from a tree last month in Jackson.
6: The case drawing national attention in a state with a deeply troubled history of lynchings and racial violence. Police say they understand those concerns, but will not speculate about a motive without evidence.
15: This is an ongoing investigation in which we also expect to execute more arrest warrants in this case.
6: Investigators also not saying how Fortune was killed or what led to her body being found hanging from a tree behind a vacant home, saying releasing that evidence could jeopardize the investigation.
9: A Yankee Stadium tower has been ordered cleaned as Bronx Legionnaires cases rise to 9. One person has died. Sloths spend most of their lives hanging upside down in trees, unless they're put in zoos, like the one in Orlando, Florida, where several have died. The deaths have prompted Florida wildlife officials to impose mandatory inspections now and permitting. This year, 13 sloths had been rescued from Sloth World in Orlando, but 5 did not survive after being rescued. Bandit, Dumpling, Habanero, Willow, and Mr. Ginger. By the way, sloths as babies do something that's really interesting. They learn what to eat by licking the lips of their mothers. And now you know. I'm Wayne Cabot, ABC News.

0: for him who murdered his three little babies. Nobody, not one man. But let's face it, if you strangle your kids in Massachusetts, there'll be hundreds of liberal, generally well-educated white females standing outside the courthouse in pink, silly, goofy outfits talking about how the mother should be given a Texas El Paso. In reality, those things do not happen in the real world, but it happens in Massachusetts. So liberals will go nuts and crazy if you strangle your own kids to raise you lots of money. And if you drive your vehicle into an ICE officer when you're under arrest, as that good woman was in Minneapolis, she was under arrest, she was detained, said, don't move, you're under arrest. She drives her vehicle, hits an ICE police officer, tries to kill him, obviously, and for her difficulties, she is shot in self-defense by federal law enforcement officials. What the liberals do there, they rioted in Minneapolis and other places, and they had a GoFundMe page for the girlfriend of the woman that was killed. So if you strangle your kids, liberals will be for you. If you drive your car while you're detained into an ICE official, guess what? The liberals will support you. If you stab someone at a track meet, you know, Carmelo Anthony, you're going to have large numbers of people stand outside the courtroom demanding you be released for murdering another student. And some of the email postings of Carmelo Anthony are totally ridiculous about the violence against white people. He brought a knife to a high school track meet and murdered somebody in cold blood. What did the liberals say about that? No problem. We're going to support you. Well, what if you shoot a CEO in the back who's going to work? What do you do if you stalk someone who works for a insurance company, a medical insurance company? This is Luigi Mangione. There were numerous dozens and dozens of white females. Where? Well, out in front of the courthouse. They were there to support the murderer of a fine healthcare official, United Healthcare, and they tried to get this guy off somehow for his crimes, for his sins, and for murdering someone in cold blood. So, if you strangle your own children, if you drive into an ICE officer trying to arrest you, if you stab someone at a track meet, if you shoot a CEO in the back, liberals will support you. And then they're going to raise money in your name, protest in the streets for you, and fight to set you free. Those are recent examples. Throw in the fact that, but if your name is Charlie Kirk and you get shot down in cold blood by another liberal who allegedly said in text messages, quote, I had a shot at Charlie and I took it. And he's assassinated on a college campus, UVU, for having a debate. They will celebrate your death. They'll desecrate your memorial, which happened a couple nights ago at Turning Point USA. And some call it Kirk Master. They will have a holiday in which thousands of YouTube postings occur, in which generally white educated females are commemorating and acting as if they were shot as part of the Charlie Kirk situation. Is this okay with you? Is this normal? Is this what should happen? The fact is, it should not. And it's happening regularly all over the place. When George Floyd was killed because of his behavior in Minneapolis, the original death certificate said he died of a drug overdose because he was a career criminal that had every drug under the sun in his body. An officer detained him as he was taught, and the officer now is doing first-degree life sentences in various penitentiaries in Minnesota. So, what do we make of this? What's up this election that should concern you greatly? Is who we elect to represent us in the Congress. Can we elect Dr. Abdul, who's not a doctor, who has said repeatedly he wants to live pursuant to Sharia law? He goes to a mosque in Dearborn area in which the Imam talks about killing Jews and killing Americans, and there sits Dr. Abdul with Hassan Piker, who now claims he doesn't want to campaign with him anymore, haven't got the nomination. He acts like Hassan, who never met that guy. I don't know who he is. Doesn't want to campaign with him anymore. So when CNN says tonight, to my right, warning signs are everywhere, but Republicans say they're not panicking. Well, We get the government we deserve, and that should concern us greatly. And what I'm concerned about is that many of the so-called Trump voter will stay home because these behaviors and this lack of media coverage, this disgusting behavior has been normalized. It all began, I guess, with George Floyd, and now strangling kids, driving into an ICE officer, stabbing someone at a track meet, high school kid, shooting a CEO in the back. Liberals will support you and look for reasons and excuses for your behavior. Then they're going to raise millions of dollars. What about the father of those three boys in Massachusetts when he came home getting a carryout order, coming back home, and he sees his wife injured? She jumped out of a second-story window, and he finds the strangled dead bodies of his babies. Anyone care about him? Anyone talk about him? You know what? Hell, I don't think so. Doesn't matter. We worry about a liberal woman in Massachusetts, a career criminal in Minneapolis, a person, Rebecca Good, that should not have driven her car into an ICE officer, right? We worry more about the boy who brings a knife to a high school track meet and kills someone in cold blood. Or we try to find how Nolan Wells, off the coast of Mississippi, most likely an accidental drowning, was somehow some sort of massive conspiracy by his, quote, white friends to kill him. Or we look for more lynchings in the South committed by crazy black people to commemorate, I guess, what the Ku Klux Klan did to black folks. And now you got lots of public officials worried about black lynchings in the South, and everyone's turned out to be a racial hoax. So when I look at this headline of CNN tonight, Republicans are not panicking. I'm normally a Republican, not always. But let's face it, we can't elect these crazy individuals to high office. It's crazy versus normal. And Donald Trump may do a few things I don't like. He always does. But the policies he enacts are correct. And if we turn over the Congress to Hakeem Jeffries and a Chuck Schumer and AOC and Dr. Abdul, are you kidding me? The polling and real clear average polling political polls has Dr. Abdul 2 points up on Mike Rogers in Michigan. In the real world, how is that possible? When Dr. Abdul, when he was a medical director of certain departments of government in the city of Detroit, participated in the killing of 9,000 dogs because in the Muslim faith, dogs are considered dirty and filthy. They're not man's best friend. They should be murdered. They should be killed on sight, dogs. And so we're on the eve of a consequential election. Imagine, if you will, in 2024, if Kamala Harris, who swore to continue the policies of Joe Biden, had been elected instead of Donald Trump. What if the policies of Joe Biden continued? Where would we be now in October, September, October, November of 2026? Those policies continued. The country, we're done. 20 million more people. The Congress controlled by all the Democrats, passing laws that says everyone here illegally is now legal, and you have 2 years to register who you are and where you live, and then you're going to vote absentee balloting. We're done. And Dr. Abdul and the DSA wants to get rid of the U.S. Senate. They want to put 10 to 15 more justices like Ketanji Jackson on the U.S. Supreme Court. They want to take away any border. They want to eliminate the Department of Defense / war. They want to get rid of the police and open up all the prisons, penitentiaries, and jails, let 1.5 criminals loose. That's what's at stake. And how you can sit home in this election and act as if these are normal policy differences is a lie and it's wrong, and I think in your heart you know it's wrong. So let's continue with more. We have three lines open, 866-647-7337. I've not touched on 9/11 yet and the commemoration of the murder of 3,000 of my fellow citizens. I can have a great disagreement with Bush 43 about most of his administration. One thing we should not disagree with is that the government was asleep and that we were attacked successfully and viciously. And it's a darn miracle we've not had a similar large-scale attack the past 25 years, but we've had hundreds, maybe a few thousand attacks in America by Muslim extremists that have killed thousands of people over 25 years. In fact, when I go to Wikipedia, Muslim terror attacks, about 98% of the terror attacks around the world are perpetrated by radical Muslims. They're not done by practicing Roman Catholics. They're not done by rampaging Presbyterians or by Mormons. They're done by radical Islamists who want to kill Jews, kill Americans, and kill the infidel. All over the world, 98%, there's hundreds of, maybe a few million human beings have been killed by radical Islam. And at this point, it's on the march all over Europe. And it's coming to America. It's here now. If somebody had told me years ago that someone like Tucker Carlson would endorse Dr. Abdul and that Bill Maher of CNN would endorse, in a sense, Donald Trump, I'd never believe it. If somebody had told me 25 years ago, as the smoldering remains of the World Trade Centers continue to burn for months and the Pentagon building was attacked and also Shanksville, PA, that 25 years later, the city of New York would freely elect a radical Muslim to be its mayor after Rudolph Giuliani and Michael Bloomberg, I wouldn't have believed it. There's one city in America that knows what a radical Islamist do, and that's New York City. And they freely elect, because of their stupidity, someone like Mamdani. That's where we are. Instead of winning with a tank or a bullet, radical Islamists are going to win at the ballot box by your vote, by you not caring enough about the country to do what's right. Now let's continue. Coming up later, we'll have Wayne Allen Root, Leland Vittert, and also a tremendous story of a Sergeant Mike Cadella, NYPD, that was in the building, South Tower, when it collapsed. And the power of the collapse, the downward pressure, threw him out of the building, and he survived. Also later on is Chrissy Edwards, written a great book on Charlie Kirk. And I'm going to take up with her what her viewpoints are on Tucker Carlson and Candace Owens and others who want to smear as much as possible the memory of Charlie Kirk by blaming Erica Kirk for his murder, his wife, widow, and also his own security team. That's where we are. Up is down, left is right, black is white. And it's up to you as an American to pay attention to what's happening in your world and to change the direction we're headed. You cannot give them power. The country cannot survive. Do you want Sharia law? That's what's on the ballot. Let's continue with more. 22 minutes after the hour, Bill Cunningham, The Great American, live with you every Sunday night.
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10: Weather.
11: The forecast for tonight, expect partly cloudy skies. There is a slight chance for a shower or thunderstorm. Temperatures will drop back into the mid to upper 60s. A mix of sun and clouds on Monday, turning cooler and less humid, with high temperatures in the mid to upper 70s. 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

I'm Billy Cunningham. One thing came to mind the last couple of days since the commemoration of the sacrifice of 3,000 Americans and their murder by Islamic radicals is that there needs to be more of a connection made by Republicans about what's happening now in Iran compared to what happened 25 years ago. Would you agree? Different branches of the same tree of Islamic terror, whether it's Boko Haram, whether it's Islamic Jihad, whether it's Hamas, whether it's Hezbollah, was ISIS, just name the branches of the tree of Islamic terror all over the world. And what's happening now in Iran is part of a struggle for freedom that began maybe hundreds of years ago, but certainly since 1979, since Khomeini took over the entire government of Iran, which has killed thousands and thousands of American soldiers and elsewhere. The shoe bomber, by the way, was a Muslim. The Beltway snipers, remember them? Washington, D.C., were Muslims. The major Fort Hood shooter in America, Texas, was a Muslim. Remember the underwear bomber? He was a Muslim. The coal bombers were Muslims. The Madrid train bombers were Muslims. The Bali nightclub bombers were Muslims. The London subway bombers were Muslims. The Moscow, Russia theater attackers were Muslims. The Boston Marathon bombers, remember them? Muslims. Pan Am Flight 93 bombers were Muslims. The Air France and Tebe hijackers were bombers. The Beirut U.S. Embassy Muslims bombers were Muslims. The Israeli Olympic team attacked by what? Presbyterian? No, that was Muslims. The Beirut Marine barracks were Muslims. The Russian school attack were Muslims. The Achille Lauro cruise ship hijacked were Muslims. September 11th were Muslims. Radical Muslims. Do you see a trend here? What's happening in Iran right now? What's that? Say it again. Radical Muslims killing innocent men, women, and children, mainly fellow Muslims. 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
1: ABC News, I'm Wayne Cabot. Oil is expensive? Well, blame Ukraine, says President Trump, saying Ukraine's attacks on Russian oil facilities are what's making oil and gas so costly.
2: Trump is telling Ukraine's President Zelensky to stop those strikes, which have caused shortages in Russia. Trump not mentioning a Russian drone attack on a train at Ukraine's border with Poland.
1: ABC's Marcus Moore, global oil higher again, 108 now, as fresh attacks by Houthi rebels forced the Saudis to shut down their oil pipeline that bypasses the Strait of Hormuz. Also today, an Iranian oil tanker was hit. Did the U.S. do it? President Trump told a reporter, I don't want to say. Trump did say that any guardrails that limit artificial intelligence are secondary to defeating China in the AI race. The employee who quit Anthropic last week after warning that AI is slipping out of control, agreeing China needs to be considered. Jacob Coxon on ABC's This Week. This is ABC News.
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3: Traffic.
4: Construction delays southbound on I-95 south of Elkton down into the work zone before you get to Route 272 for northeast. Right and center lanes are blocked, so you're only going to get by single file to the left. Past there, you're okay across the Tidings Bridge and continuing through Abingdon and White Marsh across the Beltway. No issues reported through the Fort McHenry and Harbor tunnels at this hour. Outer loop of the Beltway on the top side. Construction along the right between Paring Parkway and Providence Road. Up ahead, there had been a fender bender near Stevenson Road. That was quickly moved over to the shoulder, but there's still road work just beyond there between Reisterstown Road and 795 blocking the right lane. Interloop, a couple of work zones, one near I-95 and Arbutus in the left lane, and then again along the left side between Liberty Road and Reisterstown Road. 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
3: Weather.
5: The forecast for tonight, expect partly cloudy skies. There is a slight chance for a shower or thunderstorm. Temperatures will drop back into the mid to upper 60s. A mix of sun and clouds on Monday, turning cooler and less humid, with high temperatures in the mid to upper 70s. 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
9: And one other quick note before I go to the calls. We have calls from New York and San Diego and Las Vegas. 866-647-7337. How important to you are the midterm elections now? And I would hope most of us would say, man, these are very important, because the Trump agenda has got to continue at least for 2 more years, then see what happens. And I watched a liberal pundit this morning on MS Now. I kind of watched that so you don't have to. That talked about, he had a lucid moment. He said, well, we're attacking Trump right now with slings and arrows because we can. We all hate the guy, he said. But if we don't have a legitimate agenda in 28, We can't run against Trump anymore. We have to put out ideas that make sense to the American people. And the ideas put out by the DSA, which is the heart and soul now of the Democratic Party, with over 52% of Democrats believe in socialism, we're going to have a problem. In fact, he said, we're unelectable. We don't have that kind of leadership. That the Republicans have a deep bench, he said, as he was attacked by his fellow panelists on MS Now. They have J.D. Vance, who, by the way, attends the same church that I do. They have Marco Rubio. They have Besant. They have various other cabinet officials that at least look presidential, have a deep bench. Who do we have? The answer is Bernie Sanders. The answer is AOC. I'm more convinced now than ever that AOC is going to run for the presidency and start announcing the first quarter of next year. AOC, the former bartender in Brooklyn, is going to be the next president. She sees herself as Barack Hussein Obama arising out of nothing, beating Hillary Clinton, which is unbelievable. So, yes, they don't have an agenda, but they have a socialism agenda, which most of the Democratic Party now embrace. Most of Americans do not. So if in the state of Ohio, if someone like a Bernie Sanders apostle, Sherrod Brown, can beat someone like John Husted for the Senate position, and in Florida, if Nixon somehow beats Moody, which I would think be impossible, if in Texas, Talafrico wins and beats the attorney general, and then in Michigan, Dr. Abdul wins and beats Mike Rogers, a milquetoast Republican, my gosh, are we in trouble? The fact is the country's not as I thought it would be. Every now and then I reflect upon the American values that I think you hold and that I hold. Similar values about faith in God and family, about Jesus Christ, about the founding of this republic on Christian ideas, buttressed by Judeo-Christian ethics. That's the founding of the country, whether you like it or not. And so many people are so angry at America right now, they can't see straight. And none of us, or few of us, are making the connection between 9/11 and the current leadership in Iran. Change the nameplates. It's the same philosophy. Kill Jews, kill Americans, kill Western society, which is well underway in most of Europe as I speak. At the ballot box, a wise man once said that communists may use a bullet, socialists will use the ballot box, but they're both headed in the same direction. When we have a sick society that says to someone like Lindsey Clancy that killing your babies, your own children, and using a strangulation device, a exercise band, in order to choke the life out of them, which, by the way, would take some time. It wouldn't be like a bullet to their head, as Dorman did in Ohio when he killed his three babies and no one supported him. Everyone wanted him executed. Nobody wanted to see him with a $3 million defense fund. But Lindsey Clancy, the holdout now, is being identified as a black male who was skeptical of the insanity defense. He did not want to find her not guilty by reason of insanity. Everyone's a little crazy, and this woman had the opportunity, having killed one, to strangle the life out of that little baby, to look at that and say, you know what? I better stop right now. I have help. She was in the medical field. She knew how to contact people. But now you have hundreds of thousands of individuals who are doing what? Supporting Lindsey Clancy and attacking the one juror that had some sense. And I don't see the so-called civil rights crowd at all, the Al Sharpton types, defending this black juror whose name I have but I will not use. Why is that? Why is that possible? And why does no one care about Patrick Clancy? That name is hardly ever mentioned. He did his best. In fact, he worked from home in order to assist Lindsey in her mental health struggles. And he was father and mother to Cora Clancy, who was only 5. Dawson Clancy was 3. And Callan was 8 months old. One of the 12 jurors in the liberal enclave of Massachusetts stood up and said, no, I'm not going along with this. Not guilty by reason of insanity. It was a black male. And Gail King on CBS Morning News couldn't handle the fact that a fellow black person had actually found... it was a hung juror because he couldn't sign on to a verdict to find her not guilty. Where was the respect for the life of Cora, Dawson, and Callan? And the idea that Patrick, the husband, father, came back to find that scene. Incredible. And this happened in January of 23. This has been percolating for 3.5 years, for God's sakes. And fortunately, it appears Patrick Clancy has moved on, married, and I read somewhere that his current wife is pregnant. I hope he can go on with his life, having lived the horror of this mentally ill murderer. And most murderers are mentally ill, right? Jeffrey Dahmer was mentally ill, but he was convicted of murder, then killed in prison. This woman claimed mental difficulties, and as a consequence, you know, took it out on her three babies. Some voice was telling her to kill her three innocent babies. Disgusting. So maybe, possibly, the country has changed fundamentally. How many know the names of her children? I just expressed them. They don't matter. How many knows the name of the father slash husband who lived through this horror? I just expressed them. The white women, educated in their pink outfits, are standing around yelling and shouting about postpartum depression. Does that mean that somehow, maybe, possibly, that women cannot hold political office because they might be subjected to, shall we say, postpartum depression, can't make good decisions? I know in Ohio when this Dorman guy, June of last year, shot and killed his three sons, their names were Chase, Hunter, and Clayton. Not one person stood up and said it was justified. He was mentally ill. Of course he was mentally ill. Many murderers are mentally ill. That's not the standard. And sadly, Laura Dorman, the slash wife mother, former wife of Chad Dorman, gave an emotional statement about the victims of those crimes. And the names of these three babies who made it out of the womb alive. Many Democratic cities, that doesn't happen. Many Democratic liberal women want to kill babies in the womb, or if they get out, justify strangling them to death. Somehow we've lost our way. So is America so estranged from reality today that you're so confused that you can't recognize the truth of what's going on? So if a boy takes a knife to a track meet in Texas and brutally stabs to death another high school kid, is that okay with you? If somehow Rebecca Good, who's being detained by ICE officers, runs her car into an ICE officer seeking to detain her, and he defends himself and shoots her to death, suddenly he's indicted. He's the one being charged in Minnesota. And Rebecca Good is a patron saint of liberal females who want to protest. Likewise, terrible circumstances take place all over the world, and somehow is the world gone completely crazy, completely nuts? What the hell are we doing? So if the world is different than we think it is, maybe it's you and me. Maybe you and me. You can strangle kids, drive into an ICE officer, stab someone at a track meet, or shoot a CEO in his back, and the liberal media offers explanations for your behavior and raise money for you. Is that normal? Has that ever happened before in American society? You know, I don't think so. That kind of stuff has not happened. And also, if a man wants to pretend that he's a woman, that's up to him. But if he wants me to pretend that he's a woman, that's up to me. I don't buy it. Now let's continue. Take some calls. Some great guests are lined up later on. But if someone can look at the modern day present Democratic Party and understand that the most expensive places to live in America are blue cities and blue states, that they do not control the cost of living. When Joe Biden was in office over his 4 years, the cost of living went up 21%. In the first year and plus of Trump's second term, it's gone up 3.8%. Is the problem the 21% or the 3.8%? And who's trying to get the cost down? Who's trying to fight Islamic terror there so less of it is here? who's standing up for American values, whether it's at the Irish Open or whether it's back in Washington. The guy is beloved by about one-third, and I'm in the one-third. Why are you in the two-thirds? Do you understand what's going on? In Michigan, Dr. Abdul, according to polling, has a 60% approval factor with females in the state of Michigan. 60%. How's that possible when he lives by Sharia law? He wants you to be masked and able to be beaten by your lover or by your boyfriend. Sharia law says that your father will pick for you who you marry as young as the age of 8 years old. You're okay with that? You're okay with a man determining whether you work, how many babies you can have? Can you have a checking account? Can you travel? Can you drive a car? That's Sharia law. Are you okay with that? And if somebody had told you that someone like Mamdani would control NYPD 25 years after 9/11, you wouldn't have believed it. I don't think. I know I don't. So maybe we're the crazy ones. Maybe we're the ones that are nuts. Maybe I'm out there on a limb somewhere and I don't understand how the world is today. That could be the case. And if it is, let me know, because I don't want to live in the crazy world I just described. Riley Gaines, the great now commentator, conservative, the swimmer, I heard her say about a month or two ago, she says, maybe I'm the crazy one. I'm at a swim meet. I think she swam for UK, University of Kentucky. And to her right is the winner, 6'4" male with full male genitalia, saying that that person is a woman, when obviously that person is a male. She was at another track meet. She was at another swim meet where there was a female who said that she was, in fact, a male, just the opposite. But the breasts were exposed because, after all, male breasts are exposed. She was a woman who was a man, claimed to be a man, who was a woman. And, of course, the 6'4" swimmer with Riley was a man who claimed to be a woman. And she thought, you know, Riley Gaines said, maybe I'm the crazy one. Maybe I'm the one off track here. Maybe I don't get it. Maybe I'm the one that's nuts. And I'm looking at the world today and I'm thinking, wait a minute, maybe I'm the one that's nuts. How do you stand with people like Lindsay, who murdered her babies in cold blood, and the poor black guy who hung the jury? He's the wrongdoer. How's that possible? Well, let's continue. Take some calls. Coming up later is it will be Wayne Allen Root, Leland Vittert, and a survivor. I want to connect in your mind what happened on 9/11 to the current leadership in Iran. They are branches of the same tree, and somehow they must be confronted by us at the ballot box. And may God bless our soldiers, sailors, Marines, and airmen trying to bring down the government of Iran with so little support in the Democratic Party. It is an evil that must be confronted and must be defeated. Any doubt in your mind? If they have the ability to get a nuclear weapon, they would use it. Absolutely. As many as they could all over America and all over Israel, absolutely they would do it. 49 minutes after the hour, Bill Cunningham with you every Sunday night.
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5: The forecast for tonight, expect partly cloudy skies. There is a slight chance for a shower or thunderstorm. Temperatures will drop back into the mid to upper 60s. A mix of sun and clouds on Monday, turning cooler and less humid, with high temperatures in the mid to upper 70s. 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

0: Carnell. Let's never stop. Let's simply continue. And Anthony in Tennessee. Anthony in Tennessee. God bless Dolly Parton. Welcome to the Bill Cunningham Show. And Anthony, how are you?
1: I'm doing fine, Bill. And it's a wonderful reality to be here. I appreciate it. You're a legend.
0: Thank you.
1: And a great American. And
0: thank
1: Dolly
0: you.
1: Was simply an angel in the flesh. And I'm really a country girl, you know, 12, a family of 12, and it kind of reminds me of my own mother's family of 14, and back two of the youngest died, but 12 still going, and have a 96-year-old uncle in Cookeville, Tennessee, and a 99-year-old aunt, both my mother's side, and in St. Louis.
0: I got to move to Tennessee and drink the water and breathe the air. That sounds pretty good, and you're gonna name the airport after in Nashville, correct?
1: I think so. They're working it through the airport authority, and I think, you know, they have to do a little bit more than that. But, yeah, I think it's all good. But, you know, back to what I was you're talking. The main thing is what we see is the masculinity being stripped from the youth male and given to the female all the way through grade school, and not to mention both are being indoctrinated as victims. Victims of white male superiority. And and that's exactly what's going on. And the higher intellect of the female in the colleges is indoctrination, basically. And you see how twisted they are in that. But, you know, the 700 Club did a little expose the other day on sororities, how they have basically gone and I didn't really see it all, but it kind of hit me, and I came in at a little bit late. But so a lot of these sororities, they're worshiping idols.
0: What? What kind of idols are they worshiping?
1: I'm not for sure, but I didn't get
0: that
1: it
0: doesn't
1: all.
0: Sound,
1: but,
0: that doesn't sound
1: Pat
0: good
1: Robinson's
0: to me.
1: Boy on the 700 Club did an expose on it just a few days ago.
0: We're gonna,
1: it's not just one, but it's a sorority. I forgot the name of it, but, you know, you check that out and think about that.
0: I'm going to do that.
1: You see the... Yeah. You see the demonic angle at this, and then the victimization of kids, and everybody saying, these leftists saying how they love the trans children, and no, you know, the universe is positive and negative, and we have a mentality, a mindset that is exact opposite from rational and logical, and with empathy and understanding, they have nothing.
0: Except well, Anthony, like Riley Gaines said a few times, maybe we're the crazy ones. Have you thought maybe? Remember a Rod Serling segment they had about who's crazy, who's not? Maybe you and I are crazy, and these crazy sororities and these women and the pink hats running around outside of Luigi Mangione courtroom and in Massachusetts with Clancy. Maybe they're the same ones, and we're crazy. Is that possible? Are you crazy?
1: Well, we know it's a crazy world, and that's why it needs to be separated. I'm crazy.
0: You're crazy
1: because I'm seeing craziness, and I have to be. It has to be an illusion. Nobody would have believed some of the things these people say.
0: Yeah, nobody would have believed that New York City would elect a radical Muslim to be its mayor. Nobody would have believed that. Nobody would have thought that Tucker Carlson would go to the dark side and accuse Erica, the widow, of murdering Charlie. Let's continue with more War coming up on New War coming up. Bill Cunningham live with you every Sunday night.
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9: From ABC News, I'm Wayne Cabot. If there's one issue uniting so much of America, it's opposition to artificial intelligence without human constraints, guardrails. Republicans, Democrats, but not the president.
10: Speaking with reporters on his trip to Ireland, President Trump downplayed the concerns, saying he was more worried about America being eclipsed by China in the AI race.
11: We can put guardrails, we can do this and that, but I think you have a lot of negative forces that are bringing it up that shouldn't be bringing it up, and they're bringing up things that won't happen.
10: Former President Barack Obama now urges fellow Democrats to make AI a central part of their agenda ahead of the midterms. Now, some Republicans have joined Democrats in calling for AI kill switches.
9: ABC Stephen Portnoy. Trump also addressing for the first time flock cameras that track Americans via license plate readers. In recent weeks, both Florida and Texas have moved to end funding to flock cameras, Trump offering his stamp of approval. Amazon announcing Sunday evening it's pausing operations with the cargo carrier 21 Air after last week's crash in Miami. Unclear if the U.S. is behind Sunday's attack on an Iranian commercial ship that killed one person, President Trump wouldn't say. Global crude rising to 108 a barrel after Iran's proxies, the Houthis, fired toward Saudi Arabia.
12: Iran-backed Houthi rebels threatening another vital shipping route in the Middle East. With the Strait of Hormuz, that other vital shipping lane effectively closed down for more than 6 months. This amid growing concerns in the region as the critical east-west oil pipeline in Saudi was forced to shut down as a precautionary measure after multiple drone attacks by another Iranian-backed group in Iraq.
9: Lama Hassan at the Foreign Desk. About paying all adults in the country $5,000. If control of Congress goes his way, President Trump saying the U.S. can afford it because we're taking in so much money. You're listening to ABC News.
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9: Thrown off food stamps. Millions have been dropped from the Supplemental Nutrition Assistance Program. So now what?
15: States will have to pick up 75% of the cost for low-income SNAP recipients, a major shift from the federal government, unless Congress acts to give states more time. The switch is in the One Big Beautiful Republican budget bill that became law. Since its changes in work requirements and red tape hurdles to applying, about 5 million Americans, including 1.5 million children, lost access to SNAP, according to the Center on Budget and Policy Priorities.
9: Chuck Sievertson, the University of West Virginia assistant football coach, has been arrested and charged with strangulation Not much more is known about the incident, but Noel Devine has been put on indefinite leave. So hot, so late. New daily high temps for Oklahoma City and Lawton, Oklahoma, 106 and 108. So late. This week feels like temps will hit the triple numbers from St. Louis to Louisville. California's dry heat may help wildfires spread like the Lucas Fire, burning since Thursday in Lake and Mendocino counties. Just over 4,000 acres scorched, only 20% contained. Celine Dion, her first concert in the 6 years since a neurological disease weakened her throat, put her revived pipes to the test in France, going for the high F. Nailed it. Wayne Cabot, ABC.
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6: Weather.
16: The forecast for tonight, expect partly cloudy skies. There is a slight chance for a shower or thunderstorm. Temperatures will drop back into the mid to upper 60s. A mix of sun and clouds on Monday, turning cooler and less humid, with high temperatures in the mid to upper 70s. 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

0: 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The recipient of not one, but two prestigious Marconi Awards for his broadcast excellence. The one and only, Bill Cunningham.
1: Hi, Billy Cunningham, the great American. I have his website up, the great Win Allen Root, rootforamerica.com, about the affordability crisis, also about Media Matters, not exactly a conservative website. Media Matters is a left-wing hit website going after now Wayne Allen Root because of some ideas he's given the president that Trump may act upon. And Wayne Allen Root, welcome again to the Bill Cunningham Show. And first of all, off the air, we talked briefly about odd things that have happened. And I mentioned to you off the air that if somebody told me before the Bengals game that Joe Burrow was going to throw a pick six and that Ja'Marr Chase would have a total of 12 yards and the Bengals would win going away, I wouldn't have believed it. But then you came back at me and something again that I said, I can't believe that either. What is it?
2: Yeah, what I said was that if you had woken me up from a dead sleep 5 years ago and told me that Bill Maher would be defending Israel and attacking Democrat socialists as being Jew haters, and that Tucker Carlson would be the leading Jew hater in the Republican Party and defending El Saib in Michigan and claiming 9/11 wasn't so bad, and the guy's acting like a practicing Muslim. Tucker Carlson, the man who was speaking at the Republican convention a year and a half ago, I wouldn't believe that. I'd say you're making it up. And it's all true. It's amazing.
1: It's amazing. And Dr. Abdul, who's not a doctor, not a real doctor, has now got around the edges out of Hassan Piker and act as if he's some irrelevant influencer from California when 2 days before the election and the night before, you have Dr. Abdul with Hassan Piker calling for the extermination of the white middle class and the destruction of Washington, D.C., and the nuking of Jews in Israel and the killing of Jews. And I'm thinking, and all of a sudden, Dr. Abdul has short-term memory loss. Will the people of Michigan figure it out?
2: Well, he also has said in the past that his whole life's devoted to Sharia law till the day he dies. So if that's what we want to elect in the United States, you might as well write off the United States. We're done. We're dead. We're finished. You know, and that's why I gave a speech yesterday at this wonderful event called Storm Summit in Las Vegas. I don't know how they market it, but they got somehow, you know, in a day where you just don't get people motivated that often, they had about 1,000 people there. It was an incredible turnout. 1,000 people came out for a three-day event with 50 speakers, and only one of the 50 speakers had a standing ovation, a sustained standing ovation for like 2 minutes, and that was yours truly, Wayne Allen Root. And one of the things I said to him that they loved was I said that President Trump should make the entire election a referendum on Sharia law and face coverings in public and Muslim foot-washing basins in public and ban the Muslim Brotherhood if he is if the GOP wins the midterms, and ban all terrorist organizations from the United States of America, both communist and Muslim, and you make that the referendum, the United States and Judeo-Christian values versus Sharia law and the Muslim Brotherhood and face coverings in public, and we win this midterm by a landslide, but no one's got the balls to actually come out and say that. I mean, it's disgusting. It's disgraceful. Why can no politician say that these people are incompatible with America? Muslim, certainly radical Islam, just is not compatible with the United States, and no radical Muslim should be allowed to serve in office or run for office. We got to ban the Muslim Brotherhood. We got to ban for running for office anyone who doesn't agree the highest authority is the United States Constitution, and anyone who believes that Sharia law banned for running for office, and no woman should be allowed to wear a face covering in public. You want to wear it at home? Great. You want to wear it at the mosque? Great. But you can't wear it in public. It's against everything America stands for. It's disgusting, and they banned it in Austria. They banned it in France. They banned it just recently in another European country, Portugal. We need to ban face coverings in public. Make this election about that, and let's see where middle America votes, because I'm pretty confident they vote with us.
1: Well, Sharia law, in fact, in Michigan, according to one poll, Dr. Abdul has 60% of the female vote. Now, if you want to be beaten at will by your husband, forced to engage in sexual acts you'd rather not. If you want to be wearing a mask or wearing a burqa, and that's Sharia law, you have no rights. Your husband can take away whatever rights you have to drive, to have a checking account, or to work. That's Sharia law. And I think we get the government we deserve, Wayne Allen Root. And if Michigan women look at Dr. Abdul and says he's leaving Sharia law, and that's his goal in America, much like Mamdani in New York City, I would like to think women don't want to be beaten by their husbands with impunity, have their assets taken away, and be a sexual object of the most perverted manly desires imaginable, or get married when you're 8 or 9 years old as a girl. That Sharia law, am I right or wrong about girls forced to marry men?
2: Right, and not only that, but if you have a little girl, not only could she be forced to marry some other guy at the age of 8 years old, but your 8 year old demands to go to school and wants to learn, and they throw acid in her face. If your wife walks outside the house and tries to drive without a man next to her, they will literally bury you up to your neck and then stone her with stones in her face till she bleeds to death. This is the things they believe in Muslim nations. They're insane. They have no compatibility, and they cannot assimilate in American society. They should not be here. But again, as I said to the crowd, liberals always want to throw me under the bus. They want to attack me. We'll get to that with Media Matters in a second. But they can't paint me as extreme, because I always am careful what I say. And I said to the crowd, this is America. You're free to practice any religion you want. Some of my fans would love us to ban Muslims in America. Some would love us to close every mosque. We're never going to do that. This is America. You have a right to practice your religion in a mosque. You have a right to be a Muslim. You have a right to live here if you came here legally, not if you didn't. If you're Ilhan Omar, you have a right to be deported. You're a liar. You committed fraud to come into the country. You should be deported. But we're never going to kick someone out because they're Muslim. But that's not the same as saying radical Islam is incompatible with America. The Muslim Brotherhood must be banned from America. Face coverings will not be allowed in America. Muslim foot washing stations will not be allowed in America. And no state like Massachusetts will ever be allowed to give first priority to Muslims in state government jobs.
1: Yeah, it's happening. And one other, I didn't see that one coming. You know, the 25th year of commemoration on Friday, 25th anniversary, shall we say, of the murder of 3,000 of my fellow citizens by Islamic radicals, that if somebody had told you on 9/12 that there's going to be a radical Islamist elected the mayor of New York City named Mamdani 25 years ago, I would say in one city in America that would not put a radical Muslim in charge of their government would be New York. And you live there, Columbia University.
2: And you know why? You know why you could never say that? You could never imagine it? Because New York City has the most Jews of any city in the world outside of Israel. So how could you have not only a Muslim, but a radical Muslim who loves terrorists as the mayor of the town? I said the other day on my TV show on America's Top State Countdown, I said, having this guy Mamdani as mayor of New York City is like having Hitler's son as the prime minister of Israel. It's insane. It's impossible to even believe. And yet all this stuff is going on in the United States of America. It's literally a battle between pure communism and radical Islam. And whether you know, even if you don't love the Republican Party, you know, I opened the event yesterday and I got a standing ovation. I said, you know, people are saying to me, my fans, I'm not going to vote. I'm so angry at Trump over Iran. Or I'm so angry at Trump over Epstein. Or I'm so angry at Trump that inflation is not tamed and prices are high. And I say to them, you know what? You're not in love with some of the things Trump's done, although I believe he's done a great job. He's done 50 great things for every one you're talking about. And for every 50 he's done, 49 are blocked by communist insurrectionist judges. That's not Trump's fault. I think the guy is up against the world, and he's the only guy in the world that could have achieved what he's achieved. And I think he's fighting like no one's ever fought. And I think he's a great president. But let's forget that. I said, let's say you really are angry over those things. It's like being a woman who has a choice of being married to a man who is butt ugly, dumb, and jobless, unemployed. You have a choice of that, or you have a choice of a Muslim who beats his wives and has a young bride that's 8 years old and is literally a murdering terrorist. Which one would you choose? Well, I would certainly say you should choose the butt ugly, unemployed guy who has no money. right? And so there is no choice. Even if you think Republicans have done nothing, even if you think Trump has disappointed you, the choice is America or end of America. You can't possibly choose the end of America. You could choose the marriage that won't be perfect, but you can't choose the one where you will become a slave to a Muslim terrorist. And that's what Democrats are now. Voting Democrat or staying home is like choosing the Muslim terrorist who beats his wife and murders his dog. That's what you're choosing to marry instead of the guy who's kind of lazy. He has no money. He's unemployed. He's not the handsomest guy in the world.
1: But
2: you know what? You better settle for him.
1: Assuming that you have a 9 or 10-year-old daughter, she's not going to be sold off to the highest bidder to a 25-year-old pervert. That's not going to happen. And that, I don't know, college co-eds. We're going to get to the story about Media Matters about you, but college co-eds that talk about free Palestine, the Jews, and do they know what happens to women and girls in most of the Muslim countries in the world that they can? Are they that stupid?
2: Yes. Democrats are that stupid. Forget about Democrats are, because remember, there are people that march in these pro-Palestine protests, and they're carrying signs, gays for Palestine, Jews for Palestine, women for Palestine. Do you realize if you're a woman, you're treated like a slave and a piece of garbage? If you're a Jew, you're murdered. If you're gay, they're going to rape you with a pipe and then drop you off the six-story building. And you're saying you're for Palestine? None of these people know what they're saying or doing. They're tools. They're dumb, brainwashed, stepford wife tools of the left. And they're just morons, idiots. And they just serve a purpose. And when the day comes where communists and Muslims are in charge of America, they'll be the first ones they kill. The first ones they kill.
1: All right, let's move on to Media Matters. You're now over the target. Explain about you, Trump, and Media Matters. Now, there's a troika right there.
2: Well, Media Matters is funded by George Soros, which is not Wayne Root telling you that. If you look it up on Google, it'll tell you it's primarily funded by George Soros, but I'm sure many other globalist, communist, evil people. And Media Matters has always hated me and written many stories about me, but they've now made me into a very big target because I'm the guy who introduced Donald Trump to the idea, and I'm the guy who invented the idea, by the way, created the idea of a national security emergency for elections. I did it in 2018. I came up with the idea, wrote the column, sent it to Trump, texted Trump, said, you got to do this national security emergency for the border. And you don't even realize you have this power. You don't need the Senate. They're blocking you from getting the funds to fund the wall. You want to build the wall. I want to build a wall. Declare a presidential national security emergency, which allows you to take the money from the Pentagon defense budget and build the wall without even worrying about the Senate voting on it. And they can't overturn you. Okay, there's no way to make a legal challenge on a national security emergency. All you can do is stop them with a two-thirds vote of both houses of Congress. The president didn't know that. And he took my idea, and literally the day after I sent it to him, he announced a national security emergency for the border. He got the money for the Pentagon budget. He built the wall. The House and the Senate tried to overturn it. They couldn't get the two-thirds votes. Trump vetoed it, and Trump had his money and built the wall. Here it is, all these years later, 2026 instead of 2018, right? 8 years later, and I have the same idea. I woke up one morning and I said, why can't President Trump do a national security emergency for elections? And all the things that are in the SAVE Act that they refused to pass in the Senate, he can do them in the national security emergency. He can get proof of citizenship. He can get voter photo ID. He can strictly limit mail-in ballots. Maybe he can totally stop ballot harvesting and ballot drop boxes, which I think are both criminal and aren't allowed in any other country in the world. And he can also demand paper ballots instead of machine. If done correctly, he can get all of this in a national security emergency for elections. And again, they would need a two-thirds vote of Congress. You can't legally challenge in court a national security emergency declared by the president. I've even given it a cute name. It's called the NEED Act, right? National Emergency Election Declaration. The NEED Act, because America needs a national security emergency to secure our elections. And so I not only invented it, I've only sent it to Trump. I've not only lobbied it for 6 months now, but I also told Trump to do it in my 17th interview with him on my TV show, America's Top 10 Countdown, no more than 3 weeks ago. From that moment on, I've been the number one conversation on CNN, on MS Now. Every single host is talking about Wayne Root is trying to subvert the election and he's trying to convince Trump to do it. And then Media Matters wrote that headline. Who is Wayne Allen Root and why is he trying to get President Trump to subvert the election? It's hilarious. All I'm trying to do is create a fair and honest election. But Democrats know, and this is another one of the standing ovations I got yesterday, Democrats know that without stealing, cheating, and rigging, they cannot win elections. Only in pure Democrat districts can they win an election. But nationwide, they cannot win without cheating, and they know that. And that's why they're so hysterical about something as simple as photo ID and proof of citizenship and limiting mail-in ballots. You don't send them to every person in the state who hasn't asked for them, and to illegal aliens. They know, Bill, that illegal aliens are voting by the millions. They know that. Otherwise, why would it matter? If their argument is correct and there is no fraud and there is no rigging of elections, that, and there are no illegals voting, then why do you care about photo ID? Why do you care about proof of citizenship? Because you're stealing elections. Why do you care if we limit mail-in ballots? Because that's what you're using to steal elections. Illegal aliens are voting on mail-in ballots. That's how they do it.
1: Well, in fact, Senator Slotkin of Michigan said about a month ago, one of those rare moments of lucidity, and what she said, that if there's a check on mail-in ballots, Democrats can't win elections. And she knows out right. of Detroit that there's thousands of ballots dropped off at various locations, filled out by who knows who and no voter ID. They send them back in, and away you go. Senator Slotkin.
2: And Nevada.
1: Your home state of Nevada is ridiculous. How many hundreds
2: of
1: thousands?
2: They mail one out.
1: Everybody. Driver's license.
2: They mail a ballot to every single voter, whether you want it or not, whether you ask for it or not. Every single voter gets a mail-in ballot. And how do you know they're not voting in person and filling out the ballot? How do you know they're not giving the ballot, scribbling their name, and having, you know, a homeless person vote their ballot? How do you know they're not handing those ballots? They're asking, going around to Democrats, collecting 10,000 ballots that aren't being used, and then they're giving them to illegal aliens, filling it out, sending it in, because in Nevada there is no proof of citizenship and there is no voter ID. As a matter of fact, my wife is kind of a very funny gal. Every year she hands her ID when she goes to vote, and she hands it to him like it's important. And it's a bomb.
1: Don't show me who you are. We got to run again up against the clock. You're right. The best there is, but let's continue to fight like warrior poets. And eventually, with God's help, you're a Messianic Jew. I'm a practicing Roman Catholic, and I think we pray to the same God, and I hope it happens.
2: We got to run. We do. God bless you. RootForAmerica.com. God bless you, everybody. Have a great night. Bye-bye.
1: God bless you. Let's continue with more. Unbelievable. Bill Cunningham with you every Sunday night.
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10: Left lane is blocked southbound 95.
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3: Weather.
12: The forecast for tonight, expect partly cloudy skies. There is a slight chance for a shower or thunderstorm. Temperatures will drop back into the mid to upper 60s. A mix of sun and clouds on Monday, turning cooler and less humid, with high temperatures in the mid to upper 70s. 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

by Billy Cunningham, the great American, Wayne on the Root. It's wonderful. He's now targeted by Media Matters. That means he's over the target. And at some point soon, if the Trumpster is going to do this and announce an executive order on mail-in balloting, it must be done real soon. Because as a great American, I received in the mail yesterday, Saturday, my application to get a mail-in ballot from the Secretary of State of the state of Ohio, Frank LaRosa. And right now the process is underway to get it going. And the goal is to have the U.S. Postal Service not to send applications or, shall I say, ballots to individuals that are not registered voters. And now the blue states will not share with the feds who's a voter and who's not the voter. As you know, the Constitution says that the states generally administer elections. And so I'm not sure there's time now in the middle of September to have this all done somewhat quickly. I'm not sure that it can be done, but I hope it can be done. Only registered voters would vote. Coming up next is Leland Vitter of News Nation. He's written a column at War Notes and elsewhere about the difficulties we're going to have in the future because the way Islamic faith is practiced in the Middle East and many parts of America is not compatible with the American way of life. And clearly it is not compatible. And it's a consequence that must be confronted. If you can vote with Dr. Abdul, who wants Sharia law, and you're a woman in Michigan, there's something wrong with you. You're not thinking right. You might be out in front of the protest with people who kill their own children. Let's continue with more. Bill Cunningham with you every Sunday.

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1: ABC News, I'm Wayne Cabot. What AI guardrails? President Trump saying American tech companies can't let China get the upper hand. This as Anthropic CEO says slow down. ABC Stephen Portnoy.
2: Anthropic CEO Dario Amodei urges fellow executives to pace the growth of their systems, writing of his fear that rogue AI agents could be capable of taking over the entire internet within the next 6 to 12 months.
1: Trump now saying he is in favor of flock cameras, which track the movement of Americans via license plate readers. Florida and Texas have moved to end funding for those cameras. The president not saying if the U.S. is behind Sunday's attack on an Iranian commercial ship that killed a person. Global crude rising to 108 a barrel after the Saudis came under fire by Iran-backed forces. No American Grand Slam this year. Blake Shelton losing to Alexander Zverev at the U.S. Open. He would have been the first black man since Arthur Ashe. This is ABC News.
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3: Traffic.
4: Construction delay southbound on I-95 coming down towards northeast right before you get to exit 100. Right and center lanes are blocked, so only one left lane is open through there. Slow for over a mile coming through, and looks like there was at least one fender bender in the backup moved over behind those construction barrels. Outer loop of the Beltway, a work zone between Paring Parkway and Providence Road is along the right side, and there was a fender bender in that backup as well. Up ahead, you'll see some more construction on the outer loop between Reisterstown Road and 795. Inner loop of the Beltway, they're doing work at I-95 and Arbutus in the left lane. Then it's a little slow through the work zone up ahead from Liberty Road around towards 795 and Reisterstown Road. You want to stay to the far right in order to get by there. From the Mattress Warehouse Traffic Desk, I'm Robert Workman, WBAL News Radio 1090 and FM 101.5.
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3: Weather.
5: The forecast for tonight, expect partly cloudy skies. There is a slight chance for a shower or thunderstorm. Temperatures will drop back into the mid to upper 60s. A mix of sun and clouds on Monday, turning cooler and less humid, with high temperatures in the mid to upper 70s. 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

0: Hi, Billy Cunningham. The Great American Remembrances of 9/11, 25 years later, underway all over the country. The revisiting of this so many on News Nation, etc., is profound. It brings back memories. I had a tear in my eye about 8:46 a.m. when the first plane struck. Joining you and I now is Leland Vittert of News Nation on every night. Leland Vittert, welcome again to the Bill Cunningham Show. And first of all, Leland, where were you on 9/11/01?
1: I was getting ready to go to college.
0: And the issue of your future life, those some of the remembrances I have are profound because we thought it was a Pearl Harbor day. And the coverage of it is emotionally retching. When you were in college in 01, what was the feeling among your classmates, et cetera, about the profound moments that had just happened?
1: It was a few days before I went to college. So we arrived at college having all just experienced this. In fact, one of my floor mates, her father had taken the day off at Cantor Fitzgerald to take her school shopping. It's the only reason he survived. So it was real. The patriotism that came over me was real. Not so much even at that time for a number of young idealistic college kids. I think what's interesting, Bill, 25 years later, is how much we have forgotten and how clear it is that we did not learn the lessons. You called it a Pearl Harbor day. On Pearl Harbor, we understood that the Japanese wanted to destroy us, right? That crystallized in America. And there was a debate in America before that about what the Japanese and what the Germans wanted to do. Pearl Harbor clarified that moment. The country came together against evil. On 9/11, America came together against terror. We didn't come together against evil. And evil is the expansionist Islam that on 9/11, the first World Trade Center bombing, the Beirut Barracks bombing before that, and then after that, including 9/11 of 2012, when my good friend Glenn Doherty was killed in Benghazi. The Muslim religion has not changed, or the Islamists, I should say, have not changed in their desire for conquest and to take over the United States. That has not changed. And their desire to destroy Western values, because they view them as incompatible with Islam, which they are. You can look at it either way. But the fact that we did not view this as Pearl Harbor, we've not treated it as Pearl Harbor, I think is a really terrifying realization 25 years later.
0: And Leland Vittert, the average American is about 31 years old. So we talk about an event 25 years ago. It's similar to me talking about the 1961 Yankees. It's something outside of the frame of reference. I watch a lot of the family members who seem to be between 15 and 25, 30 years old reading names. And the great majority can only look at the video and look at the studies and look at the photographs and look at the shows on what 9/11 was. To them, it's a memory. And you make the connection that, and I'll make it now, that the Revolutionary Guard in Iran today, tonight, tomorrow, have the same goals of Osama bin Laden, the same goals of October the 7th, the same goals of the first World Trade Center bombing, the same goals of the Fort Hood shooter, a major in the United States Army who killed his fellow soldiers. And we're waxing and waning over the past 25 years because of the failure of finding WMD in Iraq, because time passes, we forget, we're doomed to repeat the same mistakes we made before that, when President Bill Clinton had a clean shot at Osama bin Laden and didn't take it because there was a Saudi Arabian prince nearby, didn't want to kill the prince. And we've had numerous examples in the last 25 to 50 years of the same events taking place that killed 2,977 of our fellow citizens in the four sites. And here we sit in the middle of September, and two-thirds of the American people do not make the connection between 9/11 and the Revolutionary Guard. It is the same philosophy, and it's a war we have to win. Politically, when
1: well,
0: you say...
1: Part of that...
0: Yeah.
1: Part of that, Bill, is because we don't teach it, right? Of our schools actively don't teach what ideology was behind 9/11. But I think you're understating the problem, if I might.
0: Wow.
1: Which is, the problem is not just terror as we feel it and see it, as it's discussed, right? Your major attacks. Another part of the problem is the seeding of expansionist Islam throughout America. And we have seen what happens when Islam gets footholds in places like Dearborn, in places like Texas. They demand and teach tolerance. And then once they have power, they demand acquiescence. And they become intolerant and demand subjugation, which is how you get to a religion of peace. Islam is very peaceful once they've taken over and subjugated everybody. Then it's perfectly peaceful. So that I think, is the much larger problem, as dangerous as some guy wanting to blow himself up or Nadal Hassan attack, you know, in Fort Hood, whatever it is. That is the tip of the spear. The much more dangerous part is what comes behind from expansionist Islam.
0: And you see it, Middle Eastern countries for centuries had many, many Christians, Catholics, and Jews living in Egypt, Iran, Iraq, Syria, Jordan, Lebanon, and they were physically present. And over the last 50 to 100 years, in fact, before that, there was an obliteration of other religions. I can't imagine a group of Christians, a group of Catholics, 50 or 100 Catholics, saying, you know what, why don't we move to Beirut? Why don't we move to Damascus? And what we're going to do then is practice our religion in those Muslim countries.
1: Right.
0: And we're going to force those countries to listen to our demands, to ring the church bells. We're going to have processions, Catholic processions, inside the streets. And we want you to recognize us. What would happen to those Christians?
1: Wouldn't last very long, right? I think we all know that. The answer is self-evident. But, Bill, you're on to the larger point. And what I think is the only good thing is we are having these conversations now. J.D. Vance, the Vice President of the United States, talked about it openly last night on national television. Ted Cruz talked about the dangers of expansionist Islam and what is happening in the United States on national television. And no longer does the threat of being labeled an Islamophobe, right? Islamophobia has been used to silence everybody for the past 25 years. That is no longer working. And that, to me, is the most interesting part of what we're dealing with right now.
0: And Leland Vitter, you have great experiences in Europe, et cetera. Can you describe the Islamic hold right now in parts of Europe? And in the next 10 to 20 years, it's going to metastasize because European women are not having babies, but Muslim women are about three times the rate. So because of democracy, if it hasn't happened already, Islam will take over most of Europe, correct?
1: In many places, it has taken over. There's now Sharia councils that have the effect of law in a number of cities in Europe. There's a number of cities in Europe you can't walk your dog. There's a number of cities in Europe that are now talking about banning their national flags, including some in the UK, because they're offensive. So that is the direction that, unless we change course, we've always been a few years behind Europe, right? And you think about, you know, the UK, nationalized healthcare, that's always been a discussion in the United States. We've always been a few years behind, which is a good thing. Hopefully we're able to course correct when we see what is so dangerous ahead.
0: It would be inconceivable. All the signs that we will never forget. Remember 9/11. There were signs all over NYC in New York City talking about 9/11. We will never forget. 25 years later, Zohran Mamdani is the mayor of New York City. And I'm thinking, well, they have forgotten. His role in the 9/11 remembrances was minuscule. Nobody wanted to make him the focus. But he's not a terrorist, but he advocates for terrorism. He's not a person, a suicide bomber that would run into a delicatessen and blow people up. But he says that suicide bombers are soldiers in the fight. They're not terrorists. They're soldiers. So how far has New York City forgotten?
1: Well, more importantly, I think, Bill, is that he creates a moral equivalence, right, between the threat of expansionist Islam and Western values. And there is not. Western values are inherently superior and exceptional as opposed to Islam. Islam has not gone through the Reformation, as you pointed out. Muslims in the United States come here and worship peacefully and get jobs and are allowed to practice their religion. The reverse is not true in the Middle East. We understand what when Islam takes over, what happens. We've seen it now for hundreds of years. What's terrifying about Mamdani, and I think also Abu al-Sayyad, who may even be scarier in Michigan, al-Sayyad today said, the killing of civilians is never acceptable. And you hear that and you go, well, right, that's absolutely true. Except that is the very same argument that is used to prevent the United States from going on the attack to defend itself against Iran. And it's the very same argument that's used to prevent Israel from defending itself and going on the attack against Hamas. Because if one civilian dies, any civilian death is unacceptable. It draws a moral equivalence between those that target civilians, expansionist Islam, and those that try to avoid killing civilians in a war to defend themselves, which is the West. And that's the sleight of hand that's occurring today.
0: And it's working. This is the fear I have. There's a couple hundred Islamic radicals that either run for office this November or are in office. And once it is it's taken over parts of Dearborn, et cetera, and parts of Texas, the call to prayer, et cetera. As you say, it's the religion of peace until we take over. Then it's the religion of intolerance. When America was attacked on Pearl Harbor, we launched a 4.5-5-year struggle against Japan and against Germany. There was only about 2,500 service personnel that died at Pearl Harbor, but we launched attacks all over the world. When America was attacked on 9/11, at least in the beginning, we went to Afghanistan, then Iraq, and resulting in that, killed hundreds of thousands of civilians. In addition, World War II, we killed millions and millions of civilians in Germany and Japan as collateral damage. It wasn't our goal to do it, but they were in the way, and we did it. When Israel was attacked on October the 7th, it would be the same as if some terrorist group had taken over Mexico, launched attacks into Austin, Texas, killed 25,000 people. On the way out the door back to Mexico, they would have gone to maybe Texas Tech and kidnapped several thousand students to put them in tunnels all over Mexico. What would America have done at that point, Leland Vittert? All hell would have broken loose. But Israel is not permitted to defend itself. They have to be real careful.
1: Well, and that is what the argument now from the left is, that we're not able to defend ourselves, right? Abu al-Sayyad saying, hey, look, I don't want to be spending money on bombs when I want to be spending money on schools, as if the real problem in America's schools is we don't have enough money. So that's where this argument is going. And it's important to be clear-eyed on it. And I think what is the lesson 25 years later from 9/11 is it's not that we've forgotten what happened. It's that we've forgotten who did it to us and why they did it and how other people of the same faith want to do to America what those terrorists wanted to do, which is take over. Now, they may not want to do it by the same means, but the religion of Islam calls for the conquest of other societies. You cannot be a true believer in Islam. And I say this as somebody who lived in the Middle East. So feel free to argue with me if you want, but the Quran is on my side. You cannot be a true believer in Islam and not want to expand Islam. That's what it calls its people to do. The difference is that Islam in its current form allows for that conquest to be done with violence or coercion. Christianity does not permit that. Judaism does not permit that or preach that. Islam does.
0: Hmm. Well, we got to go. And I would say about a minute remaining, Leland Vittert of News Nation. The brothers in arm of Al-Qaeda are now in charge of the Revolutionary Guard in Iran. It's the same philosophy. It's hundreds of years old, and it's not changed. In America, they want to do it by the ballot box, and the Middle East, they do it with arms and with bullets and with guns and with swords, in which people are beheaded. But one of the great philosophers said many, many years ago that America will fall from the ballot box, and not because some foreign army has invaded us. And in a sense, a foreign army has invaded us, and they're called radical Islamists, who are now holding political office, including in New York City, which is truly unbelievable. Leland Vitter, you've been so consistent on that. You've been very consistent over the years, very consistent.
1: Well, you know, lessons learned the hard way, perhaps. A lot more about this tonight, obviously, Bill, and then in War Notes, which is our newsletter every day, warnotes.com, to subscribe for free to for your listeners.
0: War Notes, Leland Vitter. And Leland Vitter, if we forget the past, we're doomed to repeat it. And Leland Vitter, News Nation, once again, thanks for coming on the Bill Cunningham Show. Thank you, Leland.
1: Thanks, Bill.
0: God bless you. 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And this ballot box is important. And if we do not learn the histories of this country and how we got here and the problems of 9/11 and the disaster of that day and what followed, we're doomed to repeat it at the ballot box. Bill Cunningham, The Great American, live with you every Sunday night.
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5: Weather.
6: The forecast for tonight: expect partly cloudy skies. There is a slight chance for a shower or thunderstorm. Temperatures will drop back into the mid to upper 60s. A mix of sun and clouds on Monday, turning cooler and less humid, with high temperatures in the mid to upper 70s. 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

0: Billy Cunningham, let's continue now. Leland Vitter, who's traveled extensively and is known as somewhat intellectually eclectic, and he also generally is conservative on many issues, makes a rather important point that there's an incompatibility between radical Islam on one hand and America on the other, because the two cannot survive. Now, the thing saving us to an extent is the U.S. Constitution, which is the bedrock of our republic. Europe has none of that. They don't have a U.S. Constitution. They don't have the freedom of speech, the freedom of press, freedom of religion, the right to keep and bear arms. They have none of that in Europe. So what's happened is that Europe is about 10 to 15 years ahead of us. But I don't think it's that that far off. If we allow in 26 and 28 at the ballot box for radical Islamists to take over important parts of our government, that we can't recover because they can have 10 to 15 more justices in the U.S. Supreme Court interpreting the U.S. Constitution in such a way that we wouldn't recognize it at all. So each election then becomes more important, especially when on the other side, 50, 60% of Democrats believe in socialism, which is on its way to communism. So if that's the case, you better pay attention to what's going on, understand what's occurring. And it's not okay for a high school kid to take a knife to a track meet. It's not okay for a mother to strangle to death her three kids. It's not okay to track down an executive with a healthcare company and murder him and kill him in the back, Brian Thompson. None of that's okay. And so if somehow it's okay to want Sharia law, an advocate of that in the Senate and the state of Michigan, like Riley Gaines would say, maybe we're the crazy ones and they're sane, because everything's upside down and wrong. Now let's continue with more. Coming up next is an incredible story. How do you survive being inside the South Tower in the World Trade Center on 9/11? How do you survive? In fact, inside the building, how do you get out? My guest next will tell you. Bill Cunningham with you every Sunday night.
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5: From ABC News, I'm Wayne Cabot. After a week of warnings from the people creating AI, President Trump downplayed the threat, fearing that America might lose out to China if government controls are put in place. But tech company CEOs agree we need them.
6: Last week, Anthropic researcher Jacob Coxon publicly quit, saying the AI companies are, quote, gambling with our lives, and earnestly believe that AI could kill us all by the end of the decade. The fears over AI manifesting in tests run by developers who found rogue models have figured out how to break free and conduct their own hacks.
5: ABC's Stephen Portnoy. White House advisor David Sachs asks why AI creators are asking for control, saying, quote, stop pretending you need anyone else's permission. Stop pretending antitrust law has to be suspended so you can form a cartel. About his promise to pay Americans if control of Congress goes Trump's way.
7: If the Republicans win, as I said, it's $5,000 to all adults in the country, and we can easily handle that because we're taking in so much money.
5: Speaker Johnson saying Congress must authorize that. AAA puts regular gas now at $4.31 on average, diesel at $6.20, raising costs for almost everything. The storm drains were no match for what nature gave the Northeast, 6, 7, 8 inches of rain swamping neighborhoods. A woman who fell out of her wheelchair and ended up floating in the street was one of 20 rescues in Paterson, New Jersey alone. A third measles death in Pennsylvania, 40-year-old woman from Jefferson County who, like the others, was not vaccinated. Not what you want to hear the captain say on a white-knuckle plane ride carrying congressman and Wisconsin gubernatorial candidate Tom Tiffany.
8: As we went to our final approach, the plane lost power, and Len said to me, we are going down.
5: You're listening to ABC News.
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5: Peter Parker couldn't fly this high forever.
11: After a 6-week run atop the box office, Spider-Man Brand New Day fell to second place this week, bested in theaters by Practical Magic 2.
12: No magic is stronger than sisterhood.
11: That legacy sequel, starring Nicole Kidman and Sandra Bullock, raked in $30 million to the web-slinger's $8.6 million.
13: What is happening to me?
11: Still, Spider-Man has set the record as the highest-grossing movie in domestic box office history. Meanwhile, in third place, Christopher Nolan's The Odyssey, collecting $8.1 million. Mike Dubusky, ABC News.
5: At a protest outside the Trump Golf Club in Ireland, where the president was at a tournament.
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16: In my heart, I don't think he should be welcomed anywhere. In my brain, I know that he doesn't care whether he's welcomed or not, so that's going to make a great deal of difference.
5: Not clear what Trump may have heard outside the club, but inside he was cheered on when he declared to golfers he is ending the tariff on Irish whiskey. Alexander Zverev didn't realize he had won the U.S. Open. Not hearing the chair umpire's announcement in a stadium full of people desperate to see an American champion, he trained himself to tune out the screams for Ben Shelton. The last American men's winner was in 2003. Who is Andy Roddick? Wayne Cabot, ABC News.
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18: The forecast for tonight, expect partly cloudy skies. There is a slight chance for a shower or thunderstorm. Temperatures will drop back into the mid to upper 60s. A mix of sun and clouds on Monday, turning cooler and less humid, with high temperatures in the mid to upper 70s. 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

0: 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The one and only, Bill Cunningham.
1: Bill Cunningham, the great American, of course, 25th anniversary of 9/11 is the date that, in my view, will live in infamy from 9/11/01. What happened, everyone knows where they were at that point. And I'm not so sure that it was possible, conceived possible, that in on 9/12/01, that 25 years later, there would be a mayor of New York City named Mamdani, who is a supporter of terrorism, who thinks indirectly that America deserved to be attacked on 9/11, and that he's a radical Islamic extremist, and the people in New York elected him. How that was possible from the same electorate in 2001 to me, who elected people like Rudolph Giuliani and Mike Bloomberg, is almost impossible to consider. One man that has perspective on NYPD is Mike Cadella. He has a new book out, The Evil That Walked New York. He was born in Brooklyn, and Officer Mike Cadella spent about 20 years as a cop in New York City. He began as a patrolman, made his way up to a detective sergeant, and he served in some of the most elite and high-stakes unit in New York City. And Mike Cadella, welcome, I think, for the first time to the Bill Cunningham Show. And first of all, Mike, why in 1983 in July did you why did you elect some 40 years ago to become a police officer?
2: Hey, Bill, first, thanks for having me on the show. I appreciate it. You know what, Bill, to be honest, I was running around. I was a little wild as a kid, and I found myself actually with nothing going on, to be quite frank with you. And I decided to take the test. I took the test. I did okay. I got called. And once I got called to be a cop, I kind of made it my business to be a good cop, like a hardworking cop. And really, that's I didn't have any desire as a young guy to be in law enforcement. It's just something that I took the test. And again, once I came on, I said I really want to work hard and be a good cop.
1: Yeah, many people do. Whatever profession you're in, or a blue-collar job, which I think is fabulous, you simply take one step at a time. Not much is going on. Many say, I'm going to join the military, whatever happens. In a sense, you said, well, I'll take the test, and if I pass in and get called, I will, and if not, I'll do something else. Can you compare and contrast NYPD in July and August when you got your badge toward the end of 1983? Compare that NYPD to the NYPD of today?
2: You know, when I came on, and in the subsequent years, in the 80s and 90s, it was a high crime, and it wasn't, New York was a tough and wild place, but the difference was the people, the good people of New York, backed the police. They looked at the police as being their friends, and even the criminals who were doing bad things, they respected the police as far as, for the most part, now I'm talking, not fighting with the cops when they get arrested, not running from the cops, for the most part. Today, it seems like the people that are law-abiding individuals, they don't view the cops as their friend. They view the cops as, now, as their enemies. Even though they may not be criminals themselves, they side with the criminals in these instances that happen every day in New York. And the criminals assault the cops, which you don't hear about on the news, on a regular basis. I mean, every day in New York City, two or three cops are going to the hospital because they were assaulted by criminals.
1: And how do the judges in New York City now handle assaults on police officers? I would imagine 20, 30 years ago, if you beat up an NYPD cop in uniform, you had a problem. What happens to today?
2: You know, today they implemented that no bail law. So if you do get arrested, they don't set a bail for you, and they basically let you out. And the criminals know this. Every criminal knows this, that they could commit crime, whether it's beating a cop, hitting a cop, or really beating a cop down, or committing a robbery. They know when they go before the judge is going to say no bail necessary, and you're out. You know, come back to court in 8 months, and whether they come back to court or not is up for grabs. Most of the time they don't. to just take it as a get out of jail free pass. And so that's why they have no restrictions on beating up cops or committing crimes, basically.
1: Yeah, and after all, there might be a one or a warrant. There might be a flag put on someone's record, pick them up. That doesn't happen either. Let's talk about 9/10/01, the day before 9/11. We're talking about 9/11 itself. You were a first responder on that day. And 9/10 was a Monday. It was a beautiful day in New York City. Things were relatively calm. And then in about 8:45 a.m. in the morning, 9/11, the world changed. Where were you when the first terrorist plane hit the tower? Where was at that point Mike Cadella?
2: So that morning, I was actually home getting ready for work. My office was actually in 7 World Trade Center, which was maybe 100 yards from the buildings that got hit. But when the first plane hit the World Trade Center, I was home. I saw it on I saw the plane in the building on TV, and I believed, like most people, that it was just a pilot that was off course. There was no indication that it was terrorism. I got in my car. I drove to work, or I began to drive to work, and I hit incredible traffic in the Brooklyn Battery Tunnel. Basically, I was stuck in the tunnel. At some point, I hear on the radio that another plane hit, and that's when, again, like most people, I realized that we were under attack. I tried to get out of the tunnel. I put my light and siren on because I had a government undercover government vehicle. And the traffic was so tight and at such a standstill, nobody moved for me. And then at some point, the FDNY fire truck came blaring down, and as big and as loud as that truck is, people got out of its way. And I just jumped right behind that FDNY truck, made my way out of the tunnel. Once out of the tunnel, again, bumper-to-bumper traffic, worse than in the tunnel, I just pulled the car over, parked at some fire hydrant, and ran towards the building. I ID'd myself because by the time I got there, everything was guarded off with cops. And I ID'd myself because I was, again, in soft clothes, civilian clothes. I ID'd myself. I went into the South Tower to try to help people come out of the building. I went up a flight of steps, and there was already a tremendous flow of people running out. I was actually hindering the people running out, so I found another staircase to go up. My intention was to go up and help people who couldn't make it down. And at some point, the building began to shake. I thought an earthquake had hit. That's what it felt like. I never expected the building to be coming down. I started to run out, and that's when the building basically came down while I was in it.
1: How far did you get away from the building when it collapsed? Were you 50 feet, 100 yards? How close were you to being murdered?
2: Well, I was actually in the building when it came down. So at some point, the building, you know, the exact timetable is a little hard for me because of, you know, just the circumstance. But I was in the building. I turned to run out. I started to run out, and the building just, everything just turned dark, loud. That one loud crash, I guess it was the building coming down. And it just, the force just threw me. So I was actually thrown from the building from 15 to 20, 25 feet away from the building. And I ended up on the ground covered with the debris of the building.
1: Did you have any apprehension at the time? I've heard this question asked and not answered, other than we had no idea. Did anyone think, well, as you rushed into the South Tower, that there was going to be a pancake, that both towers were going to, was that even in the back of your mind?
2: No. Honestly, my concern was more of the fire. The building had been hit. There was fire coming out of the building when I went in. And my concern was going up, trying to get people out, I would encounter, you know, a fire and people. That was my concern. I in 100 years, I would have never expected the building to come down on my head.
1: When you came, were you a little bit unconscious, 15 feet? Were you filled with dirt and debris? And did you apprehend what had happened at that point?
2: Well, to be honest, I'm not sure if I was ever knocked unconscious. I found myself at some point, like I said, 15, 20 feet away on my back, totally covered with the debris that came down from the building. There was complete silence because the air at that point was so thick that there was no screaming. There were no sirens. I mean, they might have been going off and there might have been people screaming, but it couldn't be heard. So and it was complete darkness. I tell everyone, it's if you close your eyes and are in a dark room, this darkness was 10 times darker than that. But at some point, somebody actually showed a detective from the arson squad who kept this equipment in his vehicle, shown a light up in the sky. I was on the ground some time at this point. And he said, if you can see the light, try to walk to the light. And I did. I was able to get up. Again, I was covered with all that stuff and the white soot and stuff. And I walked toward the light, and he just scooped me up and took me into another building. To this day, I don't know where he took me, but he took me into another building.
1: Mike Cadella, did you have an apprehension you might have been dead? If I'm in complete darkness and terrible events taking place and I see a light, I'm thinking of Jesus Christ. I'm thinking I'm dead. Did you have that apprehension?
2: Well, I'll tell you, at that point, I didn't think I was dead. But at some point, my life honestly did pass before my eyes. I know people talk about it. I don't know if they experienced what I experienced. But my life did pass before my eyes. And, it does happen, or it did happen to me at least.
1: How many fellow officers or first responders, friends of yours, were murdered that day?
2: I know a few, actually, not only law enforcement, but actually guys I knew growing up who worked in the building in Cantor Fitzgerald and some other companies. And I know them from not being a cop. I know them from years earlier, and they lost their lives in that building. In those buildings.
1: So as you walk toward the light on 9/11, you're walking toward the light. What happened next?
2: Well, at some point, I got up. I was able to get up, and I was stumbling towards where the light was shining, and the detective literally scooped me up, just grabbed me, and rushed me into a building. Again, I don't know where I was. I went into another building, and I'll tell you what probably saved my life in the long run. From getting sick, Mike, a lot of these guys are getting sick from cancer. There was actually a gentleman in the lobby or in the building throwing up, really heaving and throwing up. And that normally wouldn't affect me. But this particular day, looking at that and all the stuff I had ingested made me throw up. And the stuff that came out of me was this black, really horrible stuff that I had swallowed and ingested. And I got it all up by throwing up. And I'm sure that's probably why, to this day, I don't have any of the sicknesses all these other poor guys got.
1: Mike Cadell, can you reflect upon the next few hours as an NYPD officer who was, by split second, not murdered, and you're in the dark, you're filled with dirt and grime and filth in part of the building, you see the light, you get scooped up, and you're in some other building. At this point, here we are 25 years later. Can you reflect upon what happened that day, the luck that you had, why your life was saved when so many others were not? Do you look back, and what are your reflections?
2: So I honestly believe that my guardian angel helped me out of that building or helped me survive. And after being in that lobby for a short time, I was taken to the hospital just to get cleaned up or get my vision was really bad from all the stuff that got in my eyes. And I was taken to the hospital, and the doctors and nurses were patiently waiting for incoming patients, from the building, but nobody came because most of the people died. There wasn't a lot of injuries. They were expecting like a major influx of people to come in, but it was quiet because, again, most people died. Most people didn't make it out the way I made it out. So, again, I was lucky. I thank my guardian angel, I guess, for taking care of me. After they cleaned out my eyes and washed myself up a little bit, I went back and got another look at the devastation, and it was a horrible day.
1: There's been information coming out that maybe New York City, et cetera, did not tell the truth about the toxic materials that were ingested by people like you. We're 25 years later. Do you hold any grievances against the government officials in New York City that did not accurately report the health problems?
2: Geez, you know, I mean, I haven't given it much thought, to be quite honest. You know, my objection is they had all these, see, my whole unit worked the morgue right after that. So my whole division actually worked the morgue, and we were there to try to make some kind of sense out of the body parts and the bodies that came in. And, but most of the job, or most of the police, were on the pile, meaning where the buildings were. And those buildings burned. There was a fire burning in those buildings for months. My problem is, or my question is, after they realized that there were no survivors, which would have taken, I guess, a few days, after they realized there were no survivors buried, what was the rush to clean up the building, like the aftermath and the crumbled building? They should have waited for the fires to go out, and then they should have went in and cleaned everything up. Just moving all that, moving that dust and that dirt and the buildings and everything else that disintegrated on the way down got a lot of guys sick, and that was a mistake.
1: About a minute remaining. How's your health today?
2: Thank God my health is good. Thank you.
1: All right. Retired, and you served two more years. Do you have any feelings or thoughts about Mamdani, who's an Islamic extremist, democratically elected mayor, serving now, that the New Yorkers who were alive after 9/11 and 9/12, 9/13, could they have conceived that New Yorkers would have elected a person like Mamdani?
2: It's an incredible thought. I can't even wrap my head around the fact that people voted for this guy who's friends with all of these extremists, and he actually has his chief counsel represented Al-Qaeda terrorists, and now he's a chief counsel of New York City.
1: Right.
2: It's ridiculous. I mean, it's amazing. But yeah, I don't know what happened to our city, and for a major part of our country too. I'm not sure I could explain what happened.
1: Retired police officer, Detective Sergeant Mike Cadella, thanks for coming on the Bill Cunningham Show. The name of the book is The Evil That Walked New York, and the evil continues to walk. Mike Cadella, thank you very much. God bless you.
2: Thank you. Thank you, Bill. Thank you, man.
1: God bless you. Well, let's continue with more. You either lived or died, and Mike Cadella had the guardian angel protecting him, walking toward the light.
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12: The forecast for tonight, expect partly cloudy skies. There is a slight chance for a shower or thunderstorm. Temperatures will drop back into the mid to upper 60s. A mix of sun and clouds on Monday, turning cooler and less humid, with high temperatures in the mid to upper 70s. 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

Billy Cunningham, the Great American, welcome again as we continue this Sunday night. And the story of Sergeant Michael Codella is divine. It's unbelievable to be inside of a stairwell on the second or third floor of the World Trade Center of the South Tower. As the building is collapsing, you think it's an earthquake, and it's the building coming down from 110 stories, and you're inside the building. Then to be thrown because of the downward pressure of the collapse outside of the building through a broken window and survive NYPD. That is truly, may I say, unbelievable, and it happened to Sergeant Mike Codella. Coming up next is Christy Edwards. She has a book out now about Charlie Kirk, and it's an important work, and we're going to talk to her about the legacy of Charlie Kirk. Of course, he was murdered on September 10th of last year, and now his statue outside of Turning Point USA headquarters has been splattered with red paint. And many in college are celebrating his murder, especially white females. Bill Cunningham with you every Sunday.

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1: ABC News, I'm Wayne Cabot. AAA puts regular gas now at $4.31 on average, diesel at $6.20, raising costs for almost everything. Global oil higher again, $1.08, as attacks by Iran's proxies forced the Saudis to shut down a key oil pipeline. But as far as President Trump is concerned,
2: president is blaming global diesel shortages on Ukraine's attacks on Russian oil production sites. Trump is telling Ukraine's President Zelensky to stop those strikes, which have caused shortages in Russia. Trump not mentioning a Russian drone attack on a train at Ukraine's border with Poland. Passengers evacuating before the strike.
1: ABC's Marcus Moore asked if the U.S. is behind Sunday's attack on an Iranian oil tanker. Trump said, I don't want to say. He did say AI guardrails are secondary to ensuring China doesn't win. House Speaker Johnson says Congress has to approve Trump's $5,000 offer to all adults payable if Republicans win Congress. Trump says it will happen. This is ABC News.
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3: Traffic.
4: Construction delay southbound on I-95 coming down towards northeast right before you get to exit 100. Right and center lanes are blocked, so only one left lane is open through there. Slow for over a mile coming through, and looks like there was at least one fender bender in the backup moved over behind those construction barrels. Outer loop of the Beltway, a work zone between Paring Parkway and Providence Road is along the right side, and there was a fender bender in that backup as well. Up ahead, you'll see some more construction on the outer loop between Reisterstown Road and 795. Inner loop of the Beltway, they're doing work at I-95 and Arbutus in the left lane. Then it's a little slow through the work zone up ahead from Liberty Road around towards 795 and Reisterstown Road. You want to stay to the far right in order to get by there. From the Mattress Warehouse Traffic Desk, I'm Robert Workman, WBAL News Radio 1090 and FM 101.5.
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3: Weather.
5: The forecast for tonight, expect partly cloudy skies. There is a slight chance for a shower or thunderstorm. Temperatures will drop back into the mid to upper 60s. A mix of sun and clouds on Monday, turning cooler and less humid, with high temperatures in the mid to upper 70s. 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
9: Hey, did you guys know that kids who play sports earn more money when they grow up?
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0: Edwards. She has a highly anticipated book coming out that came out 2 days ago. Charlie Kirk, in his own words, is going to be a bestseller by doing that. And Christy Edwards, welcome, I think, for the second time to the Bill Cunningham Show. And first of all, much like a terrible event, a year ago today, I'm on the air. We're 2 hours ahead. So it's 2:15, 2:16 in the afternoon. And by 2:40, it hit the wires. It hit Fox News and CNN. And I thought, that Charlie Kirk, that can't be true. Where were you when you learned that Charlie Kirk had been murdered?
1: Right in the spot I am now, my living room, doing my work on my laptop, looked up about 40 minutes from now. I was thinking it was maybe like what happened with Trump.
0: Right.
1: I was thinking, well, looking for the shot. That's where I was looking for the shot. I was in shock and horror. And I was thinking, okay, maybe it was his shoulder, his chest. You know, I wasn't quite sure. And I was just like, oh, please, please, please, please. And then because it was mass hysteria right when he went down. And then I went right to X, because I know on X, everything gets uploaded live.
0: Right.
1: And so I was hoping, and my phone started ringing right away. And I immediately didn't take any calls. And then I don't know if you know how quickly that one video was uploaded of the kill shot.
0: But it
1: was uploaded very quickly.
0: So ugly.
1: Yeah, right. And you got to realize when I saw that, I didn't know what I was seeing. And so when I opened that, I saw the kill shot. I fell to my knees and I screamed at God and pretty loud. And I've never done that in my life. It just came out. And I was just in wailing, because I knew no one could survive what I had just seen. And I knew he was gone. And I just was horrified and screaming and crying. And because I just knew I knew he's gone. There's no way he was going to survive that.
0: No.
1: And literally was just on the floor in my living room. My dogs were coming up to me because I was in hysteria. And it felt like me losing my son. My son is just 2 years younger than him. And then I immediately called my son, because my son was raised with Charlie. And I called him and he was in a meeting. And I just said Charlie was shot. He stepped out right away. And he's like, his arm? And I was like, no, Drew, not his arm. And then when he pulled up X, just like I knew he would, he's literally just like I am. And he saw the kill shot and he goes, I have to go. And he left. And then he left work. He literally took 3 days off work.
0: Was there a sense, Christy Edwards, that his life was in mortal danger? Was there a sense? You never have a sense this is going to happen, but he had security, but not like Secret Service security.
1: Well, look, when I was around, I met him at 22. And when I was around about 4 years in, everywhere we went, every stop we had, every donor we had, everyone was like, Charlie, you need security. Charlie, you need security. And he was like, yeah, yeah, yeah, yeah, yeah. Like he just blew it off for a while, until to the point where he couldn't blow it off anymore. And so finally he hired private security. I did know that. He never once lived 1 minute or 1 day that I ever saw. I can't speak to the end of his life because I wasn't around. I didn't go to any rallies. I didn't go to any of those things. That's just not my relationship with Charlie. And, you know, obviously it did get to a point where he had to have a security detail, but Charlie didn't live his life in fear. He just didn't. That's not how he lived. I think he obviously knew he was a target and knew he had to have security, but he didn't live his life that way. I cannot speak to the end of his life. I don't know what was going on then. I was not privy to any of that. That's not the relationship I had with him. So you'd have to ask other people that. I do know one time when we were talking, I would say it was about 2018, we were waiting in Audi waiting for a plane. We didn't want to get in the airport yet. And we were talking, and he did share with me on more than one occasion that he did say that he thought he would die young. He did mention that several times, but not in a weird way, not in a scared way, not in a prophetic way. He just said that he knew he was going to die young. And I don't know why he said that.
0: What was your relationship?
1: I honestly don't know. I've thought about it. Well, when we met, I was a lot, you got to realize I'm a lot older. I'm 49. So I had a son younger than him. So it became a maternal thing. And I was also an elite matchmaker and a former dating app person that I had a dating app. And he was single at the time that I knew him. My relationship tapered off with him right when he met Erica. He literally called me on the second date with Erica finally, because I had been helping him with his singleness.
0: Good. Good.
1: If that helps
0: yes.
1: at all. And I will take those things with me to my grave. I will never disclose anything that Charlie and I ever spoke on. And when he met Erica, I'll never forget, on his second date, they were in Hawaii, and he called me, and he said, check your phone. I looked at my phone. There was two pictures that he sent me that I will never disclose. And I said, wow. And he said, yeah. And he said, I just wanted you to know I met the girl I'm going to marry. And I said, oh, Charlie. I said, I'm so happy for you. I got emotional because he and I had been on quite a journey.
0: Yes.
1: And I just, I'm so happy for you. And he said, yeah. He goes, I just needed you to know. And I was like, Charlie, and she's gorgeous. She's stunning. And he said, yeah. He's like, I got to go because she's here. And I was like, okay, I'll talk to you later. And I was more of a personal confidant. And he told me things that he couldn't talk to anyone else about. And that was that. And then when he met her, that was it. I tapered off with him because he had found her. He found the woman. There, you know, when you have secrets to tell a woman, you don't tell her, me, you tell the girl you're going to marry. And so that was my time to taper off for him. And I was thrilled for him.
0: Yeah. I mean, they were a darling couple, and you could tell the love.
1: Yes.
0: A couple of colleges. I want to get your reaction to this. This headline, this is out of Nashville. University of Tennessee condemns flyers appearing to celebrate Charlie Kirk's assassination. Posters advertised on campus gathering, quote, we will celebrate the first new year, AK, after Kirk, celebrating his murder.
1: Yeah.
0: And also UVU is closed because there were many that wanted to protest that UVU would, like, celebrate his life as opposed to his murder.
1: Yeah.
0: You're aware of the vitriol about Charlie. Your reaction?
1: Oh, yeah, you should see the things that are being sent to me online, and because I've been posting never before seen footage of Charlie, and I've been posting pictures that have never been. So you should see the things that are being sent to me. Literally reenactments of his assassination, and I'm actually just ignoring them. Those people are irrelevant. They don't matter to me. I don't care. I know exactly how Charlie would handle it. He doesn't care, and he never once acknowledged it. Those people, I feel sorry for them. I pray for them. I genuinely pray for them. The fact that that's something that they're choosing to celebrate, it's like, okay, I'm sorry that your life is so empty that that's something you feel the need to celebrate. It's like, okay, we're actually celebrating someone's life who changed the course of not only America, but the world. You know, I think I'll focus on what Charlie did in his lifetime and the legacy that he has left behind, not only for his family, but for Americans. He has started a revival. He has started people who have gotten into politics, youth that have changed their course of what they're doing in life. I just wrote a book, the research, and I'm not pushing the book at all. It doesn't matter. I'm not taking proceeds. But what my point is, the people that wrote in testimonials from all over the world about Charlie Kirk, you should hear the things of what they had to say about Charlie, what Charlie meant to their lives. People actually changed course of their careers, their education, what they wanted to do with their lives because of what Charlie Kirk meant to them. So as far as what these guys want to talk about the assassination anniversary, go ahead. No. Knock yourselves out.
0: No, I'm not going to jump in their water and swim around with them at all.
1: Nope.
0: Same thing with the Tucker Carlsons, who were very close to Charlie. And there's a part of the conservative movement that are angry at and they want to use Charlie for their own particular purposes. I think Tucker Carlson's gone off the deep end, along with Candace Owens. I think the Jews did it. The Israelis killed him. His own security team, Erica, was involved. I don't know how people think like that.
1: Let's get one thing straight. First of all, whoever you want to mention, Tucker, Megan, Candace, don't you find it interesting? They sure did use Charlie when he was beneficial to them.
0: Absolutely.
1: They sure did enjoy getting paid. Taking a paycheck off Charlie, they sure used his platform when they needed him. Now that he's dead, they sure have grifted millions off of his assassination. And now all of a sudden, let it be very clear, you are not conservatives. You are absolutely not conservatives. You do not represent conservative values. You will no longer be invited to anything that is conservative. The president has turned on you. Conservative Americans have turned on you. So go play in your own pool, or as far as I'm concerned, get out of America. Because you do not represent the values that Charlie Kirk stood for.
0: Christy Edwards, as far as the movement, as far as the movement dying with him there, after ML King was murdered, there was a sense the prophet of peace was dead in Memphis, and the movement's going to, we're a year later. Is Charlie's legacy growing or dissipating?
1: From what I can see, I think it's growing. I mean, every person I've talked to, every organization I've talked with, they're bigger and better than ever. His voice is louder than it was last year. I mean, I've never seen anything so big. So I can't speak to the future, but I definitely think Charlie Kirk's legacy is just going to be remembered every single year, the week of September 10th. And he's not going anywhere, and the youth isn't going anywhere, and there definitely know who to thank it for, and that was Charlie Kirk.
0: Well, at this point, I don't know what to say, because this is wrapped up now in the 25th anniversary of 9/11, and a lot of this is going to be wrapped up. And for the future, it's going to be the same thing. And a lot of the energy and the remembrances of what happened September 10th will be kind of blended into September the 11th. Maybe, 3,000 were killed instead of one. And Charlie was only 31 years old when he was murdered by Tyler Robinson. And when the preliminary hearing took place, I know what happened, but according to the evidence. And it's overwhelming. I've tried 25 murder cases. And you can't have a better murder, may I use the term, better murder case than when the defendant confesses to several people, his DNA's on the rifle, when he communicates in real time that I did it. And now there are some who claim it was the Jews, Israelis. I'm thinking, well, you live in some alternative universe. And it sickens me that people like that continue on a profit or get clicks off the murder of Charlie Kirk. It's disgusting.
1: Well, and these people, they need to do something else with their lives. Like, go outside and put your feet in the grass. Like, you're not a lawyer. You're not law enforcement. It's really frustrating to me. Pick up a book. That's one thing I learned with Charlie Kirk. First of all, I'm an avid reader, but when I traveled with him for years, he read books, and so do I. I'm very perplexed, right? How much people have so much time to sit online and play with their phones. Start reading. Educate yourself. The people who are, if you're an FBI agent, do your job. If you're a lawyer, do your job. The one thing that blows my mind about these people that are commenting online, it's not your job and it's not your business. If you want to go into law enforcement, great, go into law enforcement. But whoever's going to try Tyler Robinson, they're going to do that. End of subject.
0: That's it.
1: I don't get where all these people think it's their business.
0: Well,
1: Turning Point USA also has a board. Leave them alone. Erica Kirk is his wife. Leave her alone. Like, everyone needs to mind their own business.
0: Chrissy Edwards.
1: It absolutely blows me away.
0: It is frustrating, but as we said earlier, you don't jump into their water and have to drink and smell what they're doing. What particular gifts did Charlie Kirk have that were unique?
1: Well, first of all, he was autodidactic. If I'm sure people obviously figured that out. His IQ was over 170, which was very humbling, I might add. Every time he spoke, I was like, Charlie, slow down. Every time he was reading, I was like, I haven't read those 10 books. Can you please give me a quick lesson before we go into this? One thing, he was an avid reader. So that's one thing I put into my book was every book he told me to read, I put into the book. All of his favorite scriptures, I put into the book. All of the things he liked to order at, like In-N-Out Burger and Starbucks, his favorite order, whatever it was, I put into the book. All of the favorite trivia pieces I've put into the book just because I thought people might want to know those things about him. He was a self-learner. I can't remember 4 minutes. If we had 4 minutes to spare, he would sit down, open a book, and read. He also liked to make a lot of lists. I remember one time we were sitting at a table before a flight. I think we had 9 minutes. And he starts making this list, and so I'm ignoring him. And I'm on my phone, and he hands me the list. And I go, what is this? He goes, this is what you should do for the next 5 years of your life.
0: Let me play.
1: I just looked at him. I go, Charlie, I'm good. Thanks.
0: Let me play. This is a 1 minute. It's a 58-second clip last night on YouTube. Yeah. And I kind of want people to understand that here's Charlie Kirk.
2: Spiritual things coming to the West.
0: Here it is.
2: And the enemies are wokeism or Marxism combining with Islamism to go after what we call the American way of life. And the American way of life is very simple. I want to be able to get married, buy a home, have kids, allow them to ride their bike till the sun goes down, send them to a good school, have a low crime neighborhood, not to have my kid be taught the lesbian, gay, transgender garbage in their school. While also not having them have to hear the Muslim call to prayer 5 times a day. That's important. We want the American way of life, which is, by the way, Christendom. Christians, our sacrifice, our toil, our vision, the outgrowth of the scriptures gave us Western civilization. And this is where I think is a great rallying cry. Doesn't matter if you're Hispanic. Doesn't matter if you're Asian. Doesn't matter if you're black or white. Everybody, if you are Christian and Jesus Christ is your Lord and Savior, these two threats are combining forces to come after us. And it's time that the church stands and rises up against it.
0: Okay, that was does that kind of explain Charlie Kirk and a capsule right there?
1: Oh, absolutely. And if you listen to every single thing he just said, it's what everyone else is afraid to say right now.
0: Oh, no question.
1: Those are the words. Every word Charlie just spoke is not only the truth. It's the foundation of America. It's exactly how America was created. And it's what we base our freedom and our original rights on. But it's everything we're being told that we're not allowed to say right now. I mean, for God's sake, you can't even go into the state of New York right now without hearing the call to prayer.
0: Right.
1: And so he's exactly, I mean, everything he just said is exactly right. And we shouldn't be afraid to say it. We need to be doubling down on it.
0: Yep.
1: Oh, he's right.
0: He's, you know, I could play these all the day, all night. But, well, Chrissy Edwards, the book is on right now. It's everywhere. It's released a couple days ago. And it is entitled Chrissy Edwards, A Close Friend, Trust and Confident. The book is Charlie Kirk in his own words, and it's everywhere. And Chrissy Edwards.
1: It is important to me. I'm not taking $1 in profit. All proceeds are donated. That's very important to me. I would never take a dollar off Charlie. So all proceeds are donated.
0: Tell that to the critics. Not make a dollar off Charlie.
1: All right. Never have, never will.
0: Chrissy Edwards, you're a great American. Thanks for coming on the Bill Cunningham
1: Show. Thank you, Bill. Thanks for having me. Okay.
0: God bless you.
1: God bless you guys.
0: Let's continue.
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11: The forecast for tonight, expect partly cloudy skies. There is a slight chance for a shower or thunderstorm. Temperatures will drop back into the mid to upper 60s. A mix of sun and clouds on Monday, turning cooler and less humid, with high temperatures in the mid to upper 70s. 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

0: Hi, Billy Cunningham, the great American. I want to thank you for listening tonight. Covered quite a bit of territory. President has safely returned from the Irish Open. And hopefully he can now start campaigning to convince you that the course you're on is much better for this country than the course taken by the liberal Democrats. If you take layering the Democratic Party today, the majority are socialists on their way to communism, members of the DSA, or liberal Democrats, or communists, or Islamic extremists. And it's happening to our country in real time. You know, Ronald Reagan said some 40 years ago that we're one generation away from losing our freedoms. Didn't think it would happen here. You didn't think a radical Muslim mayor would be elected in New York City, but it happened. And so we have to be vigilant. We have to understand what's happening. Stabbing kids in the back at a high school track meet, that's not normal. For mothers to slaughter, to strangle their own kids, that's not normal. It's not normal to run your car when you're trying to be arrested in Minneapolis. Rebecca Good, that's not normal. Abnormalities take place all over the place. We call them as what they are. And we have to stay attuned to what's happening in this great country. Otherwise, as Ronald Reagan said, we're going to lose it. Not in a generation, but in the next 5 to 10 years. We have to stay tuned to what's happening. And the president needs to make a connection between the government of Iran on one hand and radical Islamists who brought down the towers on the other and continue to wreak terror all over the world. Bill Cunningham with you every Sunday.
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10: From ABC News, I'm Wayne Cabot. If there's one issue uniting so much of America, it's opposition to artificial intelligence without human constraints, guardrails. Republicans, Democrats, but not the president. Speaking

0: With reporters on his trip to Ireland, President Trump downplayed the concerns, saying he was more worried about America being eclipsed by China in the AI race.
1: We can put guardrails, we can do this and that, but I think you have a lot of negative forces that are bringing it up that shouldn't be bringing it up, and they're bringing up things that won't happen.
0: Former President Barack Obama now urges fellow Democrats to make AI a central part of their agenda ahead of the midterms. Now, some Republicans have joined Democrats in calling for AI kill switches.
2: ABC's Stephen Portnoy. Trump also addressing for the first time flock cameras that track Americans via license plate readers. In recent weeks, both Florida and Texas have moved to end funding to flock cameras, Trump offering his stamp of approval. Amazon announcing Sunday evening it's pausing operations with the cargo carrier 21 Air after last week's crash in Miami. Unclear if the U.S. is behind Sunday's attack on an Iranian commercial ship that killed one person, President Trump wouldn't say. Global crude rising to 108 a barrel after Iran's proxies, the Houthis, fired toward Saudi Arabia.
3: Iran-backed Houthi rebels threatening another vital shipping route in the Middle East. With the Strait of Hormuz, that other vital shipping lane effectively closed down for more than 6 months. This amid growing concerns in the region as the critical east-west oil pipeline in Saudi was forced to shut down as a precautionary measure after multiple drone attacks by another Iranian-backed group in Iraq.
2: Lama Hassan at the Foreign Desk. About paying all adults in the country $5,000. If control of Congress goes his way, President Trump saying the U.S. can afford it because we're taking in so much money. You're listening to ABC News.
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2: Thrown off food stamps. Millions have been dropped from the Supplemental Nutrition Assistance Program. So now what?
6: States will have to pick up 75% of the cost for low-income SNAP recipients, a major shift from the federal government, unless Congress acts to give states more time. The switch is in the one big beautiful Republican budget bill that became law. Since its changes in work requirements and red tape hurdles to applying, about 5 million Americans, including 1.5 million children, lost access to SNAP, according to the Center on Budget and Policy Priorities.
2: Chuck Sievertson, the University of West Virginia assistant football coach, has been arrested and charged with strangulation. Not much more is known about the incident, but Noel Devine has been put on indefinite leave. So hot, so late, new daily high temps for Oklahoma City and Lawton, Oklahoma, 106 and 108, so late. This week feels like temps will hit the triple numbers from St. Louis to Louisville. California's dry heat may help wildfires spread, like the Lucas Fire, burning since Thursday in Lake and Mendocino counties. Just over 4,000 acres scorched, only 20% contained. Celine Dion, her first concert in the 6 years since a neurological disease weakened her throat, put her revived pipes to the test in France, going for the high F. Nailed it. Wayne Cabot, ABC News.
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8: Weather.
9: The forecast for tonight, expect partly cloudy skies. There is a slight chance for a shower or thunderstorm. Temperatures will drop back into the mid to upper 60s. A mix of sun and clouds on Monday, turning cooler and less humid, with high temperatures in the mid to upper 70s. 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
7: 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The pivotal midterm elections are just weeks away. With control of Congress hanging in the balance and the future of President Trump's agenda.
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0: Thanks for inviting me into your home, your long-haul truck, RV, camper, taxi, your parents' well-appointed basement with the simulated wood paneling, electric fireplace, and the painting of dogs playing poker. Your loft, that greasy spoon just off the interstate, and your cabin in the woods. Welcome to Coast AM, the very best in late night talk radio. I'm Richard Serrett, and tonight, this morning, I'm back home and coming to you live from the home studio in Old Thornhill, just north of Toronto. For decades, the UFO mystery has been dominated by eyewitnesses, radar returns, photographs, military encounters, and extraordinary stories. But tonight, we're going somewhere different, into the laboratory. What happens when you take some of the most sensational claims in the UFO world and put them under the microscope of molecular biology, genetics, and forensic science? Dr. Andreas Luke is a cellular biologist and genetic scientist who conducted postdoctoral research at Harvard Medical School and later served as a professor of medical biochemistry, genetics, and cell biology. And unlike most scientists with that resume, he's willing to investigate evidence that conventional science often won't touch. His new book, co-authored with Steve Aspen, is called Investigating the Impossible: Biology Offers New Answers and Insights. And some of his conclusions are astonishing. Those bizarre three-fingered Nazca mummies from Peru, the tiny bodies displayed before the Mexican Congress and ridiculed around the world as obvious fakes, Luke argues the scientific evidence points to something far stronger, far stranger, that at least some of these specimens appear to have been real, once living biological organisms. But then, and this is crucial, he doesn't believe the available DNA evidence establishes that they came from another planet. Then there's the case of Australian Peter Khoury, who reported a bizarre encounter with two mysterious women and afterward discovered strands of hair. When one was genetically tested, its mitochondrial DNA produced a combination associated with a very rare Chinese-Mongolian lineage, despite the women being described as strikingly blonde. And then comes perhaps the biggest question of all. Could an extraterrestrial species actually breed with human beings? Could the hybrids described by alleged abductees be biologically possible? Or are we using the wrong word entirely? Because Luke believes true human-alien hybridization would face almost impossible biological barriers. But genetic engineering, transgenesis, may be another matter altogether. Tonight, we're not asking you to believe. We're asking, what does the biology actually say? Dr. Andreas Luke joins us in hours one and two. Then, a century ago, Hollywood created its first great male sex symbol. And then, at just 31 years old, Rudolph Valentino was dead. The hysteria that followed was unlike anything America had seen. Valentino wasn't simply a movie star. He was the great lover, the dark, exotic, impossibly handsome screen idol who helped define celebrity before Hollywood even understood what celebrity was. Women adored him. Men imitated him. Newspapers mocked him. Hollywood packaged him, exploited him, and turned an Italian immigrant named Rodolfo Guglielmi Valentino into a fantasy desired by millions. But behind that fantasy was a much more complicated man. A dancer who arrived in America with little money. A fiercely ambitious actor who became an international phenomenon. A man whose marriages became tabloid spectacles. Whose masculinity was publicly attacked. And who privately complained that he no longer controlled his own life. And then came August 1926. Valentino suddenly collapsed in New York. Days later, he was dead. He was only 31. But that's where tonight's story really begins. Because after Valentino was placed inside a crypt at Hollywood Memorial Park, a mysterious woman began appearing at his grave. She wore black. Her face was hidden behind a veil. She spoke to no one. And she carried one red rose. She became known simply as the Lady in Black. Who was she? A secret lover? An obsessed fan? Or a woman keeping a deeply personal promise made to Valentino years earlier? And why, 100 years later, do roses still appear at his crypt? Tonight we're going inside the glamour, scandal, loneliness, death, and strange afterlife of Hollywood's original superstar. My guest is filmmaker and author Giovanni Stico, whose new book is A Single Rose, The Life and Times of Rudolph Valentino and the Lady in Black. And this story has one hell of a final act, the life, sudden death, and the paranormal afterlife of Rudolph Valentino in hours 3 and 4. But first, the Nazca Mummies, investigating the impossible. Welcome to the Audio Imaginarium. Come on in, weary traveler, hang your cloak on a peg, grab a stool, and come gather around the fire. There are stories to be told, and you are among friends. I'm Richard Serrett, and this is Coast to Coast AM. Why don't you stay a while?
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0: Dr. Andreas Luke is a molecular biologist and geneticist bringing hard science to the UFO mystery. He conducted postdoctoral research at Harvard-affiliated Brigham and Women's Hospital before becoming a professor of medical biochemistry, genetics, and cell biology. His fascination with UFOs began with a close encounter as a teenager in Germany. He is the co-author with Steve Aspen of the provocative new book, Investigating the Impossible. Biology offers new answers and insights. Dr. Luke, welcome to Coast AM. How are you?
5: I'm very good. Thank you. Nice to meet you again, Richard. And hi to everybody out there. Good evening. Here it's already a couple of hours later. It's Monday morning, 7:15.
0: You're officially a time traveler.
5: Yeah, you could say so.
0: You have obviously serious academic credentials. Was there ever a moment when you thought studying UFOs could damage my reputation?
5: Actually, yes, I did. Pretty much during my entire active career in research and academic teaching at universities, that was exactly what I was thinking. And that is also the reason why I come up with this book very late in my career. I'm almost now at retirement age, and so my career is done. I'm happy with everything that happened and with the development. And so at this stage, I decided, Steve and I decided to come up with a book that details a couple of those cases that are controversially discussed. And in general, you're absolutely right. If you're still in academia, especially university academia, mostly in research, talking about UFOs, UAPs, could actually be a career killer.
0: You argue that we need to be skeptical and open-minded. So how do you prevent skepticism from becoming automatic debunking? And conversely, how do you prevent open-mindedness from becoming gullibility?
5: That is really a personal thing for everybody or for each individually, each one individually. You just have to force yourself, not to drift over into one end of the spectrum or into the other end of the spectrum. Meaning, skepticism means really, check what the facts are and try to come up with explanations. And not debunking, where you claim that you personally know the absolute truth. On the other end of the spectrum are the esoterics, who claim different and other things. So you try to stay somewhere in the middle and follow the facts only, wherever they lead you. And if you don't like what the facts and the evidence tells you, then you need to change, or you need to question, actually, your own position. Is my position still accurate? Or where and how do I need to change my position and my thinking?
0: So your interest in the subject didn't begin in a laboratory. It began when you were 14 years old in West Germany. What happened to you in 1974?
5: All right. It's a little bit of a longer story. It really began somewhere in the early summer of 1974, when I was getting up in the morning, like every morning when I had to go to school. I was in the kitchen, and my mom always turned on the radio in the kitchen. And that morning, somebody was talking on the radio how to attract UFOs. Normally, I wouldn't really pay attention to what was on the radio. At the age of 14, you're really not interested in news and all that kind of stuff. But that did catch my attention. And that person, it was a male voice. The male voice said, well, all you need to do is to go to an undeveloped area within your neighborhood where there are no trees. Take a strong flashlight, and you have to have something that is transparent and like glass or paper or that in colors of red and green. And then you sit down and you shine up red and green lights into the night sky. That sounded like a great adventure at the time to me. And a friend of mine and I did exactly do that. We went out at night to a field in the neighborhood, put out our flashlights, and the red and green paper that we had, and shone up those red and green lights up into the night sky a couple of nights in a row. And from what I can tell consciously, nothing really happened during that period of time. Then we had to stop it because school resumed again, the new term started. And a couple of months later, when I came home from a friend during daylight, that was in the middle of October that same year, I was walking along the on the sideways, and all of a sudden I felt observed in some way, but I couldn't really point to anybody who was looking at me. And I looked around, and then I looked up a little, and then I saw this craft. It was broad daylight, maybe 4 to 5 p.m. in the afternoon. And then I saw this craft hovering not maybe about 20 meters above ground, and the distance I would guesstimate maybe anywhere between 30 and 50 meters from where I was. So it was broad daylight, and the craft was not far away. It was not a light, some kind of shining orb. It was a metallic craft, the shape of a cone. Everybody remembers in math and in high school, those mathematical cones.
0: Yes.
5: Pretty much that form, that shape, but not as pointed. The pointed end was on top, and it was metallic gray. No windows, no portholes. But there was a ring of the red and green lights that was revolving around the craft. The size of the craft would be, I think, well, guesstimation again. At the bottom, it was maybe 5 to 6 meters in diameter and maybe 4 meters high. So it was hovering there. And while it was hovering there, I had the feeling that I was completely alone on this planet. There was nobody that I could see, no Batman, no pedestrians, no nobody on the bicycle, nobody on motorbikes, no cars, no nothing. And I didn't hear anything.
0: That's remarkable.
5: I know. And so then this craft was hovering there. And while it was hovering there, I felt it was there because of me. Even today, I have no explanation what it was and why it was there. But at that moment, I had the feeling it was there because of me and that it was, in quotation marks, scanning me in some way or another. Then maybe the encounter lasted possibly a minute or two. Then it tilted and it disappeared. Everything without a sound. There was no sound at all, not even a humming or nothing like that. I have no idea how I got home that day. I have no idea if I told my parents about that or if I told my best friend about that. I just cannot remember.
0: Isn't that interesting? Your memory of the actual sighting are so precise, and yet you don't remember how you got home.
5: No, I don't.
0: You know, it's what's fascinating is later, I think it was later that same summer, you write about meeting a mysterious girl. And decades later, you wondered, might that individual have been, I guess, what David Jacobs calls a hybrid?
5: Right. Yeah. That is a very personal story. Let me just tell you the outline of it. I met this girl, her name was Angelica, and beats me, but I still today don't recall completely where I met her first. All I know is that I did meet her. I have still no idea where she lived. I have no idea what her last name was. I have no idea what school she attended, and strikingly, shortly after that mysterious encounter or this striking encounter that I had with her, she completely disappeared. I never saw her again. I asked my best friend, with whom I'm still in touch even today, can you remember that girl? And he said, yeah, vaguely. And then he said something about, you remember? She just disappeared at some point. She was there in sort of one day, and the next day, she disappeared, not only from my sight and view, but apparently completely, so to speak, from the surface of the earth. The reason
0: why did you think she was a hybrid? What led you to that conclusion?
5: About a year and a half ago, close to 2 years ago, I was hospitalized, and while I was in the hospital, that encounter that I had with that girl, Angelica, resurfaced in my mind, and it was overwhelmingly strong in my mind, and I really relived that encounter in my mind again, and here's the story. I remember her and me walking along a riverside, and then she stopped. And we were just talking this and that. And then she stopped walking. She looked me straight in the eyes and she said, you know, Andreas, if you and I really want to be boyfriend and girlfriend, then we have to do that in quotation marks. Everybody, I think, knows what I'm talking about.
0: Yes.
5: And I was shocked and I was 14 and she was maybe 13 or 14. And that was not in the 2020s. That was 50 years ago in the middle of the 1970s, where society was completely different, organized. Customs were different. Cultural values were different. So a girl, 14 or 13 years of age, talking to boy, same age, in that kind of tone and content, even today, I think that's pretty much very far-fetched and not really to be expected from a girl that age back then, 50 years ago.
6: Certainly not.
5: So then I must have looked at her shocked, and I asked her, well, Angelica, how do you exactly imagine this to happen? And she said, you see that little bridge there, right under there, right now.
6: Wow. And that's forward.
5: Yeah, you could say so. When I try to picture her face, I see her dress. I see her skin color. I see the hair and how the hair was styled. But her face is just a blur. I cannot really see her face.
6: Hmm. That led you to conclude that she was a hubris, or?
5: No. Not directly. So I did read the books of David Jacobs, and somehow that thought appeared to me, well, maybe she could be a hubris, because when they come to this planet, they still have to learn a lot about human societies and how to integrate into them, not to stand up out as like a sore thumb, not to get noticed as weird or different or something like that. So I think maybe that was one of the reasons why I thought it's a speculation. I have no evidence for that. But
6: right,
5: it's a thought that she might be one of those hubrids, and that she tried to use me as one of her learning experiences.
6: And we will get around to explaining what a hubrid is. People may be listening saying, wait a minute, I thought they were called hybrids, but this is a hubrid? We will get to that. I mean, this is an extraordinary conclusion for a molecular biologist about this encounter. Dr. Andreas Luke is my guest, and he is the co-author, along with Steve Aspen, of Investigating the Impossible. Biology offers new answers and insights. And we will get around to talking about the Nazca mummies and whether or not human-alien hybrids are biologically possible. All right, back to more of our conversation after a quick timeout. My name is Richard Serrett. 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
4: ABC News, I'm Wayne Cabot. What AI guardrails? President Trump saying American tech companies can't let China get the upper hand. This as Anthropic CEO says slow down. ABC Stephen Portnoy.
5: Anthropic CEO Dario Amodei urges fellow executives to pace the growth of their systems, writing of his fear that rogue AI agents could be capable of taking over the entire internet within the next 6 to 12 months.
4: Trump now saying he is in favor of flock cameras, which track the movement of Americans via license plate readers. Florida and Texas have moved to end funding for those cameras. The president not saying if the U.S. is behind Sunday's attack on an Iranian commercial ship that killed a person. Global crude rising to 108 a barrel after the Saudis came under fire by Iran-backed forces. No American Grand Slam this year. Blake Shelton losing to Alexander Zverev at the U.S. Open. He would have been the first black man since Arthur Ashe. This is ABC News.
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6: Weather.
7: The forecast for tonight, expect partly cloudy skies. There is a slight chance for a shower or thunderstorm. Temperatures will drop back into the mid to upper 60s. A mix of sun and clouds on Monday, turning cooler and less humid, with high temperatures in the mid to upper 70s. 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
9: 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So, chances are there'll never be an emergency ever, ever again.
10: Mm-hmm.
9: But, just in case, let's talk about a plan.
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1: Welcome back. The Who, Long Live Rock. Pete Townsend wrote it as a tongue-in-cheek salute to rock and roll and the absurdities of the rock star life. Here's an unusual traveler making its way across the Atlantic. A 3,000-mile-long cloud of dust from the Sahara Desert. It's already moving through the Caribbean and is expected to reach South Florida by Monday, bringing hazy skies, spectacular sunsets, and some potentially lousy air quality. The dust contains extremely fine particles that can get deep into the lungs, particularly troublesome for people with asthma and other respiratory conditions. But there's an interesting upside. Saharan dust can actually suppress hurricanes, creating drier, less favorable conditions for tropical storms. So kind of a strange trade-off. Harder breathing, prettier sunsets, and possibly fewer hurricanes. 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There's a lot of Coast waiting for you there. We are talking with molecular biologist Dr. Andreas Luke, about the mysterious Nazca mummies of Peru. Forget the hype, forget the headlines. The question tonight is simple. What does the science actually tell us these things are? The conversation continues next on Coast to Coast AM.
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1: Dr. Andreas Luke is here. He's a molecular biologist, geneticist, and the co-author of Investigating the Impossible. Biology offers new answers and insights. So let's go straight to Peru, and let's strip away all the hype. What exactly are the Nazca mummies?
7: The Nazca mummies are not what was claimed them to be, just artificially created dome-like structures. There are as probably some kind of a diversion of the attention. Indeed, there are those dolls, but they are not the real mummies. The real mummies, part of them are, some of them were exhibited in September 23, now 3 years ago, at the UAP hearing in the Mexican parliament. There is quite a few of them that were uncovered and from that cave in Peru. There are these 60 centimeter tall like mummies that were exhibited in the Mexican parliament. Then there are others, more like 1 meter and something like 5 foot six, 5'7" in tallness. They look completely different. And then there are still yet other mummies that were uncovered in that cave that are even more exotic. The mummies are really mummies, and they're actually mummified by means of diatomaceous earth and cadmium chloride, which in the conditions of that Peru desert in Peru are just perfect conditions for mummification. Those mummies were indeed at one point in time living organisms that for some reason or another ended up in that Peru, in that cave in Peru. And they have quite striking similarities with terrestrial, meaning earth-like or living beings, but there are also striking differences. So,
1: right, they have three fingers, many of them, three fingers.
7: Exactly. The tridactyl organisms, of which true tridactyl organisms are not really known in the evolution of this planet. So that is a striking difference that needs to be explained. And the conclusion that we came to, Steve and I, we may actually be talking about that in a little time. Go ahead, Richard.
1: Yeah, when you first saw them, Andreas, when you first saw the photographs, mm-hmm. many of us saw the photographs, mm-hmm. did you think initially they were fake?
7: Yeah, indeed I did. And that was simply because of the faces of those 60 centimeter mummies. They have a striking similarity to that movie character from that Steven Spielberg movie, E.T.
1: Yes.
7: And when I saw these faces at first, and I had read some headlines before that there were artificial, there were bones and glue and paper and cardboard involved, and I thought to myself, okay, just move on, next. It's fake. But then I had the opportunity to watch a video on that German channel by Robert Fleischer. That channel on YouTube is called exomagazine.tv. And while Robert Fleischer is a German national, but he also speaks fluently Spanish. And what he had done, he had translated and overdubbed the presentation of those mummies in Mexico and translated it into German. So I watched the entire video, and my first doubts about that theory or hypothesis that they're just artificial, they are glue, paper, and all of that. And when I listened to the presentation a few more times, I took notes, and then I took screenshots and looked at those screenshots myself. The presentation itself clearly indicates that these are not artificial. They are indeed the remains of living beings.
1: So initially they were taken to... They're taken from Peru to Mexico. They are displayed, I guess, in glass cases in
7: yes.
1: the Mexican Congress, which is,
7: exactly.
1: I mean, my word, that must be unprecedented. Mm-hmm. First of all, for a government to display such a thing. Mm-hmm. But then later, and again, we all saw the headlines where they were dismissed as fakes. They were made with paper and glue. Who do you think was responsible for, I guess, muddying the water or poisoning the well by creating these paper and glue mummies in order to distract people from the actual real mummies?
7: Well, who's really behind all that, I don't know. But what I can tell you is who executed that plan. And that was the district, Customs Department and the state attorneys of the Peruvian government, alongside with an archaeologist called Flavio Estrada. And what they had claimed was that there was a shipment from Peru to Mexico that they had intercepted. And then they presented those dolls that were intercepted, and they claimed those were the mummies. And those mummies, in quotation marks, were made up or were constructed out of glue, paper, some bones of different species and different age of the individuals and all of that. Well, basically, the intent behind that seems to be very clear: to muddy the waters, to discredit the original finding that these mummies were indeed once living organisms. And the proof that they were once living organisms, there is many proof of that, starting with the simple fact that in those mummies were still tissues. And from those tissues, samples were taken and analyzed. Molecular genetics DNA tests were done, PCR DNA sequencing, and the data obtained from those DNA tests are deposited by the NCBI, which is the National Center for Biotechnological Information, where pretty much everybody who determines a sequence from a species or for a new gene deposits their findings with the NCBI. The access.
1: Sorry, when we say DNA, pardon the interruption, Dr. Yeah. Luke, but when we say DNA analysis, does that mean we can determine or there is mitochondrial and nuclear DNA contained in those tissues?
7: Essentially, yes. But what they had done, they just looked at the genomic DNA in the cell nucleus, not mitochondrial DNA. Mitochondrial DNA is a different issue that was done with the Peter Curie case, where the investigators looked at the mitochondrial DNA. In this case, with the mummies, they just looked at nuclear DNA. Which means chromosomal DNA, really. And what they done is they did PCR with those chromosomes, and they did DNA sequencing, which means they determined the actual base sequence, one base next to the other one, and they came up with an incredible amount of data. There were actually two samples were taken from one of those mummies, not the ones that were exhibited in Parliament. There were a total of about 20 mummies discovered in that cave in Peru. And one of them was one of these humanoid reptiles, like those ones that were exhibited in the Mexican Parliament. And that mummy was headless. From that particular mummy, two samples were taken, tissue samples were taken and analyzed. One sample was taken from the neck bones, and the other one was taken from muscle tissue around the hip. And then those two samples were subjected to DNA analysis, PCR first, to amplify the samples and get sizable amounts that you can actually work with. And then the DNA sequence was determined.
1: Okay, the nuclear DNA. The nuclear DNA, does the nuclear DNA match up with any known animal or anything here on our planet?
7: It's a little more complicated, and I was about to just get into that. So the first sample was called 0002, and the other one was 004. For sample 0002, they came up with a with 72% of identified DNA, which identified means in that particular situation that somehow there was a match with some species on Earth, but the remaining 29% or so, there was no match with any kind of species or DNA data that is deposited with the NCBI at this point.
1: What is that? What is the repercussion of that? What does that mean if 29% don't match, but 70% do match?
7: The 72% could be traced back to contaminations other DNA that was deposited there. The contaminations were in part caused by those grave or tomb raiders around the group of Mario that initially discovered those mummies in that cave, and they are not trained archaeologists who would know exactly how to handle those specimens with the necessary care. So they just touched those mummies all over the place, and they didn't apply the necessary care. Sample is even more striking. The sample number 4, that tissue sample from the hip, there was only 36% of identifiable DNA with any kind of species on this planet, and 63% was non-identifiable. No match, not none whatsoever with any DNA sample that was deposited within the NCBI.
1: But again, some of that DNA could have been contaminated, correct?
7: Yes, those 36% included contaminations, yes. But the 63% that could not be associated with any kind of species on this planet, they are already without contaminations.
1: All right, let's talk. Oh, go ahead, and then I want to ask you about radiocarbon dating, but you finish your thought, please.
7: Okay. So basically, when you have this kind of DNA or data in general, that you have a DNA sample or two tissue samples that were subjected to DNA testing, then the basic question hangs in the air: could these beings or those mummies actually be extraterrestrial? ? Then if DNA testing already works, then the hypothesis of those mummies being extraterrestrials is already a little bit questionable. I will go into that in a moment. Now, if you come up with those data that 29 or 63% of the sequence DNA does not match with any kind of DNA sample that is in the database of the NCBI, and there is no homology at all, no resemblance, no relationship with DNA of living organisms on this planet, then you have a couple of hard questions to answer. And that's where you really need to jump into the darkness as a scientist and come up with explanations that may be exotic, but that still, from a logical point of view, hold up.
1: Right. I mean, you're in uncharted waters at this point.
7: say so.
1: So just quickly, the radiocarbon dating, what does it tell us about these specimens, and what doesn't it tell us?
7: Well, okay. The radiocarbon dating is a method that is applied to find out how old biological specimens are. It's based on

0: 1730 years. That is called half-life of the element. Now, half-life means if you have a certain amount of radioactive atoms.
1: Sorry,
0: after that
1: Dr. Luke, just because I'm running out of time, we're running up against the top of the hour here. Just tell me how, let me just get a quick determination here. Roughly how old are they according to the radiocarbon testing?
0: The youngest of those mummies are about 1,200 years old, and the oldest ones, the remnants of those gigantic hands, they are dated by radiocarbon dating to 7,000 years.
1: Wow. Anywhere between 1,200 to 7,000 years for the principal specimens. All right, when we come back, we must talk about how some of these specimens apparently contain eggs with internal structures that might be interpreted as embryos. Wow. Dr. Andreas Luke stays with us, and the book is Investigating the Impossible. Biology offers new answers and insights. This is Coast to Coast AM. Stay with us.

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3: Left lane is blocked southbound 95.
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9: From ABC News, I'm Wayne Cabot. After a week of warnings from the people creating AI, President Trump downplayed the threat, fearing that America might lose out to China if government controls are put in place. But tech company CEOs agree we need them.
10: Last week, Anthropic researcher Jacob Coxon publicly quit, saying the AI companies are, quote, gambling with our lives, and earnestly believe that AI could kill us all by the end of the decade. The fears over AI manifesting in tests run by developers who found rogue models have figured out how to break free and conduct their own hacks.
9: ABC's Stephen Portnoy. White House advisor David Sachs asks why AI creators are asking for control, saying, quote, stop pretending you need anyone else's permission. Stop pretending antitrust law has to be suspended so you can form a cartel. About his promise to pay Americans if control of Congress goes Trump's way.
11: If the Republicans win, as they say, it's $5,000 to all adults in the country, and we can easily handle that because we're taking in so much money.
9: Speaker Johnson saying Congress must authorize that. AAA puts regular gas now at $4.31 on average, diesel at

0: 620, raising costs for almost everything. The storm drains were no match for what nature gave the Northeast. 6, 7, 8 inches of rain swamping neighborhoods. A woman who fell out of her wheelchair and ended up floating in the street was one of 20 rescues in Paterson, New Jersey alone. A third measles death in Pennsylvania, 40-year-old woman from Jefferson County who, like the others, was not vaccinated. Not what you want to hear the captain say on a white-knuckle plane ride carrying Congressman and Wisconsin gubernatorial candidate Tom Tiffany.
1: As we went to our final approach, the plane lost power, and Len said to me, we are going down.
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4: That legacy sequel, starring Nicole Kidman and Sandra Bullock, raked in $30 million to the web-slinger's $8.6 million.
6: What is happening to me?
4: Still, Spider-Man has set the record as the highest-grossing movie in domestic box office history. Meanwhile, in third place, Christopher Nolan's The Odyssey, collecting $8.1 million. Mike Dubosky, ABC News.
0: At a protest outside the Trump Golf Club in Ireland, where the president was at a tournament.
7: We won't be silent. 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
9: In my heart, I don't think he should be welcomed anywhere. In my brain, I know that he doesn't care whether he's welcomed or not, so that's going to make a great deal of difference.
0: Not clear what Trump may have heard outside the club, but inside he was cheered on when he declared to golfers he is ending the tariff on Irish whiskey. Alexander Zverev didn't realize he had won the U.S. Open, not hearing the chair umpire's announcement in a stadium full of people desperate to see an American champion. He trained himself to tune out the screams for Ben Shelton. The last American men's winner was in 2003. Who is Andy Roddick? Wayne Cabot, ABC News.
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1: Welcome back. Elton John's All the Girls Love Alice appeared on the 1973 masterpiece Goodbye Yellow Brick Road. Lyricist Bernie Taupin, here with some unusually dark lyrics, it tells the story of a teenage girl who becomes entangled in the seedy side of London life and dies tragically. It's pretty daring subject matter for mainstream rock radio back in 1973. For 5 years, a farmhouse cellar in Norfolk, England, hosted what became known as the Skoal Experiment, one of Britain's strangest paranormal investigations. Witnesses reported floating tables, mysterious lights, disembodied voices, and even unexplained images appearing on sealed photographic film. But researcher Dr. Melvin Willen decided to test one of those mysterious lights himself. He grabbed it. And according to Willen, what supposedly looked paranormal felt suspiciously like a rough knitting needle with a light attached. It was pulled from his hand and he was later barred from returning. The Skoal experiment still has its defenders, but that incident remains one very awkward chapter in the story. And you can read more about the Skoal experiment in the carousel up at coasttocoastam.com. Coming up next on Coast to Coast, George Norrie looks at two subjects that could change the way we think about intelligence itself. First, USC professor and inventor, Dr. Bart Kosko joins George to talk about the extraordinary pace of artificial intelligence and where it's going and what it could mean for all of us. Then author and filmmaker Jeffrey Smith reveals a side of his life he's kept private as he explores quantum consciousness and our ability to access something beyond the everyday mind. That's tomorrow night on Coast to Coast AM with George Norrie. Dr. Andreas Luke stays with us. He's investigating one of the strangest controversies in modern archaeology. The Nazca mummies have been called everything from extraterrestrial beings to elaborate fabrications. Tonight, we're putting the hoax hypothesis itself under the microscope. The conversation continues next on Coast to Coast AM.
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1: Dr. Andreas Luke is with us, molecular biologist, geneticist, and the co-author of Investigating the Impossible. Biology offers new answers and insights. Right now we're talking about the Nazca mummies. So if somebody assembled a fake mummy from ancient bones, maybe, and they did this 50 years ago. The carbon dating could simply date the bones, but that's where the CT and the MRI scans become important, doesn't it? Oh, did we lose Dr. Luke? Dr. Luke, are you there? I think we've lost him. All right. Well, we'll try to get him back. Well, I'm not sure if he's in West Germany or not West Germany. There's just one Germany now, whether he's in Germany or not, but we're going to reach out. I think he said he was. So we're going to try and reach out across the pond and reestablish contact.
8: Can you hear me now?
1: Well, there you are. Ah, yes. I thought we lost you. Okay. So I was saying that getting back to the Nazca mummies, I suppose it would be possible if you were to assemble a fake mummy using ancient bones, the carbon dating is simply going to date the bones. However, there's something else that was tested, and that has to do with these CT and MRI scans. They become very important in this story, correct?
8: Yes, that is correct. What you can do, or what you should do when you look at those mummies and want to find out if they're real or not, or if they just assembled, then you need to look at the bones. That is correct. Those bones, they did not show any sign of mismatch. They showed signs of wear and tear. Everything on those radiographic images, CT and X-rays, looked just perfectly fine. Within the MRI scans also determined that there was a brain inside those mummies. But also the MRI, imaging revealed that some of those mummies that was done by CT scan, in their lower abdomen, there were some structures that were dense to X-rays. And on closer investigation, it turned out that these were fertilized eggs and that they contained embryos at different developmental stages. And wow. Now the striking part is they did not only contain embryos at different developmental stages. Those embryos within those eggs looked strikingly like as if they had developed in terrestrial, which means evolution on Earth, because there was this guy, this German biologist in the 1860s called Ernst Haeckel. And he investigated the early developmental stages of a number of species. And what he found was in the earliest stages, be that in eggs or hard-shelled eggs or not, those early developmental stages, they pretty much all look the same. And they only start looking different at later developmental stages, even within the egg or in utero.
1: Right.
8: So... And those embryos that were found in those human reptiloid mummies, those 60-centimeter mummies, they looked as if exactly like Haeckel described it before. And that points towards earthly origin for those mummies, along with the DNA evidence that also points towards an origin that is on this planet, maybe with some modifications. And in general, the anatomy and the morphology to four extremities, two legs, two arms.
1: Okay, wait a minute. You're saying these are not extraterrestrial. Why does their DNA argue against an extraterrestrial origin?
8: Because DNA in general, you see, if you come from a different star system, from a different planet, you cannot automatically assume that your genetic material is DNA just exactly 100% identical to the DNA that has evolved on this planet. Because on different star systems, different planets, there are so many different variables that are completely different from the conditions here on Earth. So that we just have to assume that DNA should be, as far as you know, and until proven otherwise, DNA as we know it is only possible or did only originate on this planet Earth. When you come from somewhere else in the universe, you should have a different genetic material. It may be similar to DNA, but 100% identical, we just cannot assume that.
1: Right, and they may not even, if they're from another planet, they may not even be carbon-based, but we did carbon-14 dating.
8: Yes.
1: Right. So this is interesting. You're simultaneously saying they are genuine biological organisms, but I don't think the evidence says they're aliens. So what on earth are they? What are they?
8: Okay. In our book, Investigating the Impossible, Steve and I came up with five different possibilities as to their origin. The first one being indeed their hoaxes. That is the option that we think is the least likely one. The second one would be that they are indeed from somewhere in outer space. Despite the indications that DNA shouldn't be in existence somewhere else in the universe, DNA that's 100% identical to that the one we have, we cannot completely rule that out, but we think it's not very likely. And then we have three other options. The first one being time travelers from very far distant future coming back to this. Not even this time. Actually, if they are really time travelers, they have traveled back in time to the point where, which is anywhere between 1200 years to 7000 years in our present past. That would be one. From a very far distant future, there are also these metallic implants that they have and that remain mysterious in their function. Their composition is clear. They are composed of alloys made up of some toxic heavy metals. But again, so the other option that we have, option number four, would be that they come from an alternative timeline. Alternative timelines may be generated if somebody travels back in time and conducts an action that changes the future. Then we have a branch in timelines. One timeline remains as it is, and the branch has a different future. The third option.
1: The final one.
8: The final one, the fifth one, is that they come from a parallel universe in which there is another planet Earth that is almost identical to the one we have, where the DNA is in existence, but where evolution in general took a different path and created tridactyl living beings, which are not really known in the evolution of this planet that we know.
1: All right, so you're pretty well eliminated the hoax possibility.
8: Yeah.
1: I mean, think of how elaborate that would have to be. They would have to construct like embryos and eggs, and it's just it doesn't fly.
8: Exactly.
1: So the hoax, let's take that off the table. At the extraterrestrial hypothesis, there's still maybe a glimmer of hope, but it seems very, very unlikely.
8: Very unlikely.
1: That leaves you with time travel, alternate timeline, or parallel universe.
8: Correct.
1: So once you eliminate the impossible, whatever remains, no matter how improbable, must be the truth, as Sir Arthur Conan Doyle said.
8: Yes, Sherlock Holmes. Mm-hmm. And
1: so
8: that's exactly the point where we had to stop, because out of those three, we cannot really say which of the three is the most likely one.
1: What experiment could we perform tomorrow that would maybe move this case decisively toward an answer?
8: At this point, I cannot really imagine any experiment that could be conducted and that would give us the one final truth about these mummies. there are too many open questions still. Why didn't we find more of those specimen or mummies or even fossils or anything like that? Why are they tridactyl? What about those osteofused metallic implants in their chest area? And the signs that we have, we cannot just create or generate a time machine. Would be great if we could. But in theory, at least it's possible. Physicists seriously discussed the possibility of time travel and also alternative universes and alternative timelines. So the three options that we laid out in the book, they are actually seriously discussed within the physical and astrophysical community. We just don't have any way to actually experimentally prove or disprove any of those hypotheses.
1: So, I mean, where are these mummies now? Are they still in Mexico?
8: I don't really know where they are.
1: Okay. Have you ever sort of held them in your hand or touched them? Or, I mean, you've seen photographs and so forth. Okay. Test results.
8: I've seen the test results, and actually the DNA data is freely available. So anybody within the NCBI, anyone who knows how to interpret those DNA data can actually download them. Do you need to download another special software, SRA, called Sequence Read Archive or something like that? It's a tool provided by the NCBI to analyze data, DNA matches and such. So the hoax hypothesis, I think we can discount. All the other four hypotheses still remain open and viable, with the ET hypothesis being the least likely one. Out of the other three, I don't know. I would prefer probably the time traveler hypothesis, where they come from the very far distant future, because that is the one that pretty much answers all the open question allows to connect the dots that are still open and come up with a logical, conclusive answer.
1: Yeah, it's a nice, tidy answer. Now, you know, so again, hoax is off the table, regardless of whether it's extraterrestrial or whether they're time travelers, alternative timeline or parallel universe. You pick any of those four, that should make this the most significant archaeological discovery in the history of our planet. Wouldn't you agree?
8: Absolutely. And that is probably also the reason why media try to muddy the waters, and also the government in Peru may have tried to muddy the waters. The archaeological community within Peru didn't show much interest in investigating those mummies at all. Only when they were exhibited in the Mexican parliament, didn't take long, and somebody showed up with an intercepted shipment from Peru to Mexico, and one of those dolls that were supposedly in that shipment was presented to the media by an archaeologist. Well, that points all into a certain direction, that someone or some authority or whoever wants to muddy the waters and kind of like discredit the finding.
1: Yeah, create a straw man argument.
8: Right.
1: We're approaching the bottom of the hour. I want to start the conversation now, and we'll continue after the bottom of the hour break. But I want to tackle the claim at the heart of decades of abduction literature. And because we're going to come back to something you said much earlier when I was asking you about you believe when you were that same summer, you saw a UFO. Mm-hmm. You believe you encountered what you called a hybrid, or what Dr. David mm-hmm. Jacobs refers to as a mm-hmm. hybrid. And many people may be confused by that. They're wondering, well, what's a hybrid versus a hybrid? So maybe just in the minute and a half we have here before we break, what is a hybrid?
8: A hybrid is a, what I think is a transgenic form of a biological organism. Transgenic means that the genome has been added with one gene or maybe a few more genes, or perhaps an artificial an extra chromosome. In essence, it's an individual of one species that has been modified genetically by adding a few more genes or a chromosome, in a nutshell.
1: So that's a hybrid versus a hybrid, yeah. Which would be...
8: An individual that shows about 50% physical characteristics of one species and 50% of the other one.
1: Like a mule?
8: Something like that, exactly.
1: Okay. So when we come back, we're going to talk about whether humans and aliens can have children. In other words, is there such a thing as an alien-human hybrid? Or are they all essentially hybrids? I hope people are following. Dr. Andreas Luke is my guest, and he is the co-author of Investigating the Impossible: Biology Offers New Answers and Insights, along with Steve Aspen. Back with more of our conversation after this timeout on Coast to Coast AM.

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1: The Orioles are fighting for a spot in the playoffs.
2: 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Forget about it. Into the Baltimore night.
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2: 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Corner second base is in time. A strike him out, throw him out, double play.
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4: Now, ABC News, I'm Wayne Cabot. AAA puts regular gas now at $4.31 on average. Diesel at $6.20, raising costs for almost everything. Global oil higher again, $1.08, as attacks by Iran's proxies forced the Saudis to shut down a key oil pipeline. But as far as President Trump is concerned,
5: president is blaming global diesel shortages on Ukraine's attacks on Russian oil production sites. Trump is telling Ukraine's President Zelensky to stop those strikes, which have caused shortages in Russia. Trump not mentioning a Russian drone attack on a train at Ukraine's border with Poland. Passengers evacuating before the strike.
4: ABC's Marcus Moore asked if the U.S. is behind Sunday's attack on an Iranian oil tanker. Trump said, I don't want to say. He did say AI guardrails are secondary to ensuring China doesn't win. House Speaker Johnson says Congress has to approve Trump's $5,000 offer to all adults payable if Republicans win Congress. Trump says it will happen. This is ABC News.
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1: Welcome back. Todd Rundgren, I Saw the Light. Rundgren deliberately wrote this near-perfect pop song in about 20 minutes, aiming to capture the breezy, hit-making style of Carole King. We hear plenty about what artificial intelligence can do for us, but what happens if it eventually decides to do something we don't want? Some AI researchers are warning about the so-called alignment problem, a future superintelligent system pursuing its goals in ways that conflict with ours. The nightmare scenarios range from manipulating information and critical infrastructure to autonomous weapons and even biological threats. Former Anthropic researcher Jacob Coxon has gone so far as to warn that advanced AI could potentially pose an existential threat before the end of the decade. Science fiction? Maybe. But some of the people building this technology are taking the possibility very seriously. And you can read more of this story in the Carousel section up at coasttocoastam.com. If you enjoy the territory we get into on Coast when I'm behind the microphone, you might want to check out my podcast, Richard Serrett's Strange Planet. 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When we come back, we're heading into even stranger territory. Stories of human-alien hybrids have circulated through UFO culture for decades. But put the mythology aside, is such a thing even biologically possible? Molecular biologist Dr. Andreas Luke stays with us on Coast to Coast AM.
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1: Welcome back. Molecular biologist and geneticist Dr. Andreas Luke is here. He's the co-author of Investigating the Impossible, Biology Offers New Answers and Insights, along with Steve Aspen. He joins us from Germany. So let's get right to the million-dollar question. Can humans and aliens have children? In other words, are alien-human hybrids possible?
5: The answer is most likely not, and that is simply because biology, human biology in particular, is so complex, and it's being developed by evolution over millions and millions and millions of years in general. So just mixing the genetic material of an extraterrestrial species within a human oocyte, which means a fertilized an egg, just wouldn't work, because there are too many areas that would conflict most likely between the information in the genetic material of the extraterrestrial individual and also the human individual. Besides that, the problem already starts when it comes to fertilization. Fertilization between a male, let's say, of an extraterrestrial species and a human female is nearly next to impossible, because there is a molecular mechanism that must be met and that must be executed precisely and in a specific order of the sequence, or else the fertilization just will not happen. For example, the oocyte, which means the egg, is surrounded by two layers of mucus, and the sperm that comes along within the uterine tubes to the oocyte must work its way through those two layers of mucus, and then two different proteins, one located in the biomembrane of the egg and the other one in the biomembrane of the sperm, they must perfectly fit, and only when that happens, then the genetic material of the sperm will be internalized into the egg, and then we have a zygote from which an individual may develop over time until the time of birth comes, and then develop further as an individual. So,
1: right, and yet, Dr. Luke, alleged abductees have reported for decades apparently healthy and increasingly human-looking hybrids. That contradict the biology?
5: No, it doesn't, because I have come up with an explanation for that, which I already indicated previously before the commercial break. They are not hybrids. A hybrid, as I already said, would be expected to show about 50% of the physical characteristics of one species and 50% of the other species. What these abductees report are beings that look exactly like humans. And the question then arises, how is that possible? And it's only possible if those beings that are reported to be hybrids by those abductees are not hybrids at all. They are humans. Humans that have been genetically modified in some way that they potentially obtain some other capabilities, for example, like telepathic communication or some mild form of mind probing that has been lost over the stages that David Jacobs describes in his books from phase one to phase five.
1: Hubrids. We're talking about hubrids. Hubrids, not hybrids, but hubrids.
5: Yes.
1: Hubrids.
5: Yes. Yeah. Yes. We are talking about hubrids. And those hubrids are, in fact, humans. They are just ordinary, regular humans which have been modified by addition of one gene or maybe a few genes, or perhaps if it's a little more complicated, what the goal of the modification is than perhaps a small artificial chromosome. But in essence, they are humans, not hybrids.
1: So instead of creating something that's 50% human and 50% alien, you could theoretically start with an essentially human embryo, and then you're inserting a small number of carefully selected non-human genes, but outwardly it would appear 100% human.
5: That's exactly what my theory is, precisely.
1: That's transgenesis.
5: Yes, that's transgenesis.
1: All right, let's grab a quick call here. East of the Rockies, Cindy is in West Virginia. Cindy, you're on the line with Dr. Luck. Go ahead.
6: Welcome to Coast. Thank you for taking my call. I was just wondering if there is a possibility of cloning the DNA.
5: Of what, please?
1: Cloning the DNA.
5: Cloning the DNA. Cloning DNA, yes, of course, cloning the DNA, but it wouldn't be beneficial for that particular purpose. You see, what needs to be done is if the plan is to create an individual, a being that is indistinguishable from those individuals that live already on this planet, and then to execute your secret plan, that's the master plan that's behind everything, cloning itself is cloning means reproduction of the DNA, and we also use that term to to create again, like let's say a pet. We have a pet. The pet dies. We take a few cells and bring those cells into the nucleus of those cells into an unfertilized oocyte, and then we get the same pet again. But it's not really the same. It's a clone, yes, but cloning wouldn't help in this particular way, because if you clone somebody, then you don't add the specific features or capabilities to that person.
1: Could it work the other way? Thank you for the call, Cindy. Could it work the other way? You start with an alien embryo and you add certain specific human chromosomes?
5: The probability there are the same kind of conflicts is very high, just in the other way or the other way around. Then the alien biology must incorporate the probably not matching genetic material and the gene expression, which means whatever is being stored, the information must be then converted into biological machines, in quotation marks, proteins and enzymes. And chances are that those two biochemical systems will not match and will, in the worst case scenario, they will completely inactivate each other.
1: All right. Lolia is in Texas. Good morning, Lolia. Welcome to Coast AM. Go ahead. Oh, we lost her. All right. George is in New Orleans. George, welcome to Coast. Good morning.
7: Hey, good morning, Richard, and thank you for taking my call. This sounds a lot like the Old Testament of the Nephilim and, the fallen angels and human women. What is your take on that, Andreas? And do you believe in the Bible?
1: Thank you, George.
5: Well, basically, my take on that is, like I already pointed out, just by regular fertilization, it most likely will not be possible. If the Nephilim and the giant beings and those creatures actually did exist and are not pure mythology, then there must be some other kind of mechanisms by which they may have been coming into existence. I'm not completely ruling that out, but as a regular event from a sexual interaction between non-human intelligence or non-human beings and humans, I don't think that would be possible.
1: All right, George, great question. Thank you for that. So the other thing we hear about in a lot of these abduction accounts, experiencers describe the collection of sperm and ova.
5: Right.
1: So I mean, if somebody were running a long-term genetic engineering program involving humans, would collecting those materials make sense?
5: Absolutely. Because you see, when you create those hybrids, they must come from somewhere. They cannot be created out of nowhere. And collecting sperm and oocytes from normal abductees makes perfect sense. You see, what happens then is sperm and eggs are being brought together in a petri dish, so to speak, or the ET equivalent of that. Then it comes to fertilization, regular fertilization between a human sperm and a human egg. That will result in a fertilized egg or zygote. At that stage, and pretty much only at that stage, you have to make your genetic manipulation to obtain transgenic beings. And once that is accomplished, you insert the genetic material and you make sure it's there and it's active. Then you just let the embryo grow. We also hear those reports about unexplained pregnancies that start and then stop again. That is probably an intermediary stage where the ETs need to have the embryo implanted into a human body for some reason or another, more probably or possibly connected with hormones and growth factors and morphogenetic substances that will further the correct development of the embryo. And then pretty much at the end of the first trimester, those embryos mysteriously disappear again and the pregnancy is terminated. Now, that happens most likely during a second abduction. And then the embryo is taken out of that female body, probably being placed in nutrient tanks, and then it develops there until term. Birth, in quotation marks, is when the baby then is removed from those nutrient tanks, and then the baby grows up as becomes a toddler, then a small child, then a little bigger child, then a 10 or 15 years old, and eventually those hybrids, they are specifically designed to be brought to this planet Earth and live here, integrate into human societies, and do whatever the plan may be, or quite possibly taking over this planet in a way that we don't even notice it.
1: How close is human biotechnology today to being able to do something remotely comparable?
5: Not even close. By far, not even by a long shot. We can create transgenic beings, yes.
1: Right.
5: But that is, well, let me give you an example. In the 80s or 90s of the 20th century, so 30, 40 years ago, in the EU, there was an experimental procedure done creating a transgenic pig. And this, the goal of that was to maximize the biomass of the pig. And what happens then was that they inserted was just one gene for one growth factor. And the gene was inserted in exactly like the procedure that I outlined just a moment ago. And then the grown up pigs, they had a body weight of about 400 kilograms. They were so heavy, their legs would fracture under their own weight. So basically, yes, we can create transgenic beings, but it's a complicated process and it can easily get out of control.
1: And so what is behind the, this possibility of genetic changes being followed through family lines and successive generations? Often these abductions are generational. Why is that?
5: What happens there is probably that individuals are on individuals, the ETs change pre-existing genes. They do not work on embryos or just fertilized eggs. When individuals are abducted, the chances are that at young age, 4, 5, 6 years, when those abductions start, there is a genetic manipulation done. And this then is being traced over generations. And the goal most likely is to have this modification reach the germline, which means it's then being transmitted from one generation to the next.
1: It no longer requires a genetic modification. It's passed down from one generation to the next.

0: investigating the impossible, Dr. Luke?
1: Well, you can order it through any kind of regular retail outlet, Amazon and other bookstores online, or you can order it through our website, investigatingtheimpossible.info, I-N-F-O. There is a button that says order now. And if you want to contact me, you can also do that through our website, use the contact form, and I will receive the question. Fantastic. Or the remark or the comment and respond.
0: Thank you, Dr. Luke. Great speaking with you again.
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11: From ABC News, I'm Wayne Cabot. If there's one issue uniting so much of America, it's opposition to artificial intelligence without human constraints, guardrails. Republicans, Democrats, but not the president.
12: Speaking with reporters on his trip to Ireland, President Trump downplayed the concerns, saying he was more worried about America being eclipsed by China in the AI race.
13: We can put guardrails, we can do this and that, but I think you have a lot of negative forces that are bringing it up that shouldn't be bringing it up, and they're bringing up things that won't happen.
12: Former President Barack Obama now urges fellow Democrats to make AI a central part of their agenda ahead of the midterms. Now, some Republicans have joined Democrats in calling for AI kill switches.
11: ABC's Stephen Portnoy. Trump also addressing for the first time flock cameras that track Americans via license plate readers. In recent weeks, both Florida and Texas have moved to end funding to flock cameras, Trump offering his stamp of approval. Amazon announcing Sunday evening it's pausing operations with the cargo carrier 21 Air after last week's crash in Miami. Unclear if the U.S. is behind Sunday's attack on an Iranian commercial ship that killed one person, President Trump wouldn't say. Global crude rising to $108 a barrel after Iran's proxies, the Houthis, fired towards Saudi Arabia.
14: Iran-backed Houthi rebels threatening another vital shipping route in the Middle East. With the Strait of Hormuz, that other vital shipping lane effectively closed down for more than 6 months. This amid growing concerns in the region as the critical east-west oil pipeline in Saudi was forced to shut down as a precautionary measure after multiple drone attacks by another Iranian-backed group in Iraq.
11: Lama Hassan at the Foreign Desk. About paying all adults in the country $5,000. If control of Congress goes his way, President Trump saying the U.S. can afford it because we're taking in so much money. You're listening to ABC News.

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2: Thrown off food stamps. Millions have been dropped from the Supplemental Nutrition Assistance Program. So now what?
3: States will have to pick up 75% of the cost for low-income SNAP recipients, a major shift from the federal government, unless Congress acts to give states more time. The switch is in the One Big Beautiful Republican budget bill that became law. Since its changes in work requirements and red tape hurdles to applying, about 5 million Americans, including 1.5 million children, lost access to SNAP, according to the Center on Budget and Policy Priorities.
2: Chuck Sievertson, the University of West Virginia assistant football coach, has been arrested and charged with strangulation. Not much more is known about the incident, but Noel Devine has been put on indefinite leave. So hot, so late, new daily high temps for Oklahoma City and Lawton, Oklahoma, 106 and 108, so late. This week feels like temps will hit the triple numbers from St. Louis to Louisville. California's dry heat may help wildfires spread, like the Lucas Fire, burning since Thursday in Lake and Mendocino counties. Just over 4,000 acres scorched, only 20% contained. Celine Dion, her first concert in the 6 years since a neurological disease weakened her throat, put her revived pipes to the test in France, going for the high F. Nailed it. Wayne Cabot, ABC News.
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7: Left lane is blocked southbound 95.
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1: Welcome back. Keep Yourself Alive, Queen's very first single, written by Brian May and later ranked by Rolling Stone magazine among the greatest guitar songs of all time. I think they got that right. 100 years after his death, Rudolph Valentino still haunts Hollywood, not simply as its first great screen idol, but through one of its most enduring mysteries. After Valentino died suddenly at just the age of 31, a veiled woman dressed entirely in black began appearing at his crypt, leaving behind a single red rose. Who was she? What was her connection to Valentino? And how did a private act of devotion become a Hollywood legend that survives to this day? Filmmaker and author Giovanni Stico takes us inside Valentino's extraordinary life, untimely death, and the mystery of the Lady in Black. Next on Coast to Coast AM.
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1: Giovanni Stico is a filmmaker, producer, director, and author whose fascination with Rudolph Valentino began in childhood. His father, Johnny Stark, a 1950s Hollywood rock and roll and rockabilly pioneer, helped plant that fascination by taking Giovanni, while still a toddler, to Valentino's crypt at Hollywood Memorial Park, giving him his first book about Rudy, and even dressing him up as Valentino for a childhood Halloween contest. That lifelong interest has culminated in Stico's new book, A Single Rose, The Life and Times of Rudolph Valentino and the Lady in Black, published to mark the centennial of Valentino's 1926 death. The project carries the blessing of Valentino's great niece, Sylvia Valentino, and was also warmly received by Sarah Green, great niece of the legendary Lady in Black. Giovanni, welcome to Coast to Coast. How are you?
6: I'm doing well. How are you?
1: I'm well. Thank you. Great to speak with you. As I mentioned, you were practically introduced to Valentino before you could talk. What's your earliest memory of Rudy?
6: To be quite frank with you, the only memories I have as a child were photographs that my father took outside of the compound and that sort of thing, though. But it was through years of him telling me the stories about that he used to take me all the time there to for a sense of comfort.
1: And there's a beautiful symmetry here because your father passed Valentino's story to you, and now you've written a book that passes it to another generation. Did writing this become partly a book about your father?
6: Partially, it was like a dedication to him, almost thanking him for introducing me to Valentino. And the main thing was, I think the motivation was a dedication to the fans and to my father.
1: And how did your dad, again, this Hollywood rock and roll and rockabilly pioneer, how did he become fascinated with a silent film star who died decades earlier?
6: I think he got fascinated with Valentino when he moved to Hollywood in the 50s. And he had passed an old theater. I think it might have been, I'm trying to think of the name of the theater offhand. I can't remember. It might have been the Mayan Theater or something like that. And there was a big poster outside. And they were showing these old movies. And he saw a film called The Son of the Sheik. And I think that's what got him hooked.
1: And he actually dressed you up as Valentino for Halloween. Nobody knew who you were supposed to be. Do you remember that?
6: Yeah. He said, well, I mean, let's do something different. Everybody wants to be Frankenstein, this, that. Let's dress you up as Valentino. And I said, but nobody's going to know. I'm not going to win because nobody's going to know who I am. He said, don't worry about it. Just go. So I go there and the judges are confused. Like, who is this? Who are you supposed to be? I said, I'm supposed to be Rudolph Valentino. They looked at me. Okay, sure. So the kids were laughing and saying, you're not going to win. We don't even know who you are. And but it was fun. It was fun thing between my father and I.
1: So if we strip away 100 years of mythology, who was Rudolph Valentino before he became Valentino?
6: He was a dreamer. He was a kid raised in Italy, in Castagnoletta, Italy. And he was a special kid and very coddled by his mother. And he had a deep fascination about becoming an actor or something of that caliber. And so he, in 1913, when he was 18, he moved to New York to pursue some ideal situations in the acting field. Of course, it didn't work that way. In the beginning, he was doing odd jobs. He was a dishwasher, a flower picker, whatever. And then he got a job as a dancer, called a taxi dancer, to older women, teaching them how to dance. And then he also started doing some theatrical plays. That was around 1913. Then he moved to California in 1916. So I think it was he got the acting bug from being on stage as in plays, and then he moved in 1916.
1: And I'm always curious to learn, you know, how one person becomes a superstar and another person does not. Like, how does a young Italian immigrant arrive in America and somehow become the most desired man on earth?
6: Because America at that time was very Americano, and he was a foreigner. He was Latin. He had an accent. He was exotic looking. And I think they were probably looking for something different, but the reason why he became who he was is because of she worked for the studios, and she was a writer specifically, and her name was June Mathis, and she saw something in Rudolph Valentino that was very, very unique. And because of that, though, she was the one that discovered him and said, let's get out of the norm, and let's bring this young guy and let's see what he can do.
1: And what was the film that changed everything?
6: I'd have to say it would be The Four Horsemen of the Apocalypse was the first big one for him. He had done a movie earlier called, I'm trying to remember the name of it, though. I think it was, but that was just like an introduction. But it was The Four Horsemen of the Apocalypse that started it off in 21. That was the huge one for him. And of course, after that, he made The Sheik. And that just took it to another level also.
1: Right, right. Mm-hmm. We use the phrase sex symbol pretty casually now, but what happened when women first saw Valentino in The Four Horsemen of the Apocalypse?
6: Oh my gosh. It was memorizing. It was, they were just like in, though they were talky, they were non, you know, it was a silent film.
1: He knew
6: how to express himself with his eyes and the overacting, and the women just went crazy. It was an instant, he was an instant success because they had never seen anything like this before. He was the first one to really, you know, do what he did.
1: Was it that tango scene in that movie that made him such a cultural phenomenon?
6: Yeah, he was like a bad boy, and he was like, he was just exotic, and the men and the women both loved him, and that was that famous tango scene. They pushed the guy to a side, and then he took over, and that just busted wide open for him, though. And then from there, that was it for him. He conquered the highest mountain.
1: Right, then comes, I guess, the Sheik. How big did he become? I mean, I'm not sure how we measure that, but in terms of, let's say box office draw and what kind of, you know, what kind of fee was he commanding at the height of his power?
6: You know, to be quite frank, though, he was, you got to say, this was in the 20s, though, so it may not seem like a lot today, to this point here, but he was making several thousand dollars a week, and he was probably paid, you know, it could have been somewhere around $100,000 back then. But I don't think he was ever really completely satisfied later on when he became really famous, that he had issues with how much they were. He felt he should have been paid more for what he was doing, though. But he was basically the Elvis Presley of the 20s by far.
1: Right. Yeah.
6: But I think that's a good comparison.
1: And Valentino famously said women weren't in love with him. They were in love with the picture of him on the screen. Did he understand that millions of people were falling in love with someone who didn't actually exist?
6: Yeah, he was aware of it, though. But Valentino was very humble. I think that some people either get it or they get it, but they don't really, it doesn't really register like in a kind of like in an egoistic way. He knew about it, though. But I think because of that fame, he stayed home a lot, or if he wasn't traveling, but he had to push himself away because he was just so famous. It was impossible for him to have any privacy. He was so big and so famous, you know, but
1: he became a prisoner of his own image.
6: Pretty much, though. And, I would say one thing, though. Was he the same person in movies as he was in real life? No, he was very classy, very charming guy, but he had a sense of he was a bit shy in real life, which is kind of hard to believe, but he was kind of shy.
1: His first marriage was to actress Jean Acker. One of the strangest episodes in his life. What happened on their wedding night?
6: They checked into a hotel, and she had a breakdown, and she locked him out of the room, and they never consummated. And it was awkward, and he stood by the door and he's like, you know, let's talk about this and what's wrong. And she says, oh my God, I really regret that I did this and stuff. And she was, let's just say that she chose the other side of the tracks.
1: Was it annulled? Was the marriage annulled, or?
6: It took about a year or so to basically get this marriage wiped off.
1: And then comes Natasha Rambova. Who was she?
6: Yeah.
1: And why did she become so important to Valentino?
6: She met Valentino in 1921, I believe, when she was on a set of a movie called Camille. And she was a costume designer. And but strange enough, though, he chased after her. He was very enticed by her. He was very interested in her, but she didn't chase after him. So she worked on the set. She did costume design, and they kind of hit it off. And they started dating, and she had moved out. She was originally from Utah, and then she moved out to Hollywood, and she was working as a fashion designer for the actors and stuff like that. And that's how they met.
1: And did the studio resent her? Did they think she was controlling their biggest star?
6: Yeah, they didn't like it at all. There was a time when, after a while, that she was not allowed to come on the set because she was too controlling. She was, and Valentino didn't like it either. And they just said, okay. And then later on, they said in a new contract, they said, listen, if you're going to be in movies with us and you're going to be whatever, she's not allowed on the set anymore, or stage or set, whatever, because she was overpowering and very, very, controlling and whatever. And so, yeah, that didn't last too long. So, she was a bit too much.
1: And didn't she start introducing him to, let's say, the occult or the paranormal?
6: She did, yeah, she did. Gradually, she was more deep into it than he was. He believed in, he had a spirit guide. His name was Black Feather, advised him and stuff. But she was more into, like, the Egyptian faith and the spiritual stuff and the mediums and all that, the Ouija boards, the seances. He kind of tagged along, though. He had his own personal relationship with God and with spiritualism and his own, but he wasn't hugely into it. He just kind of came along with her, and he learned it, and he learned about it through her and that sort of thing.
1: Was he hoping to contact his late mother? Because I know that her death really impacted him.
6: Yeah, she died in 1918. And so there was a seance. And basically, they were in a room. And I believe this might have been June Mathis, or it might have been another. And one of the mediums there or something had said, there's a gentleman in this room who would like to speak with his mother. And then Rudy kind of looked over. It's like, wait a minute. And then he looked over to Natasha and he said, did you tell them that my mother died a couple of years ago? I said, no, we didn't say nothing. And then weird things started happening. There was a knock at the door and the table was moving. And then he started to realize, this stuff is real. And she did reach out to him to some sort of some shape or form through the medium. And he was very, very attached to his mother. And she had visited him also at his home as well. But that was the big thing there, is that he was very attached to his mother, not attached to his father at all. And the father and him, well, the father died when he was very young, so his mother coddled him. So he really loved his mother a lot. And so he reached out, and that was that, yeah.
1: And you said she appeared to him at his home? I mean, he saw, what, full-on apparitions or what?
6: No, just little indications, movement of, whispers or something when he was partially asleep. The frame moving a little bit, though. Little indications, like when he would come home, things would be set up in a certain way, and then when you come back, things would be like a picture would be moved or something like that. So she was definitely there with him because he longed for her, and she knew it. So that was the situation there.
1: And had this gotten out that he was interested in the paranormal, that he was attending seances and so forth, do you think that would have damaged his career, or did it get out?
6: It was seances and the spiritual stuff and the occult stuff was very popular in the 1920s. They had little secret little places they would go. I think they knew about it, though, but I don't think it really would have done much because he wasn't really doing anything that was abnormal, anything that would be considered to be something that was wrong. He was just really trying to seek out communication with his mother and his spirit guide. But yeah, but Natasha, I think she definitely dove a little bit deeper into it, though. But it was very, very popular in the 20s, and it went on until like the 60s, 70s. It was a very, and I said Harry Houdini did the same thing, they were very interested in this type of thing. And it was publicly known, but I don't think it would have done anything because he wasn't doing anything wrong.
1: Right, right. That's right. Harry Houdini and his wife Bess had arranged before he died that he would try to reach out to her with a secret message, and she went to a psychic, and it's disputed as to whether that was a successful after death communication or not. I've sort of read both sides.
6: Mm-hmm. What
1: other aspects of the supernatural was Valentino involved in? Was he interested in things like astral projection?
6: He was interested in that as well. And he was also interested in other things. He dibble dabbled a little bit with, Ouija boards and stuff like that. You know, the problem with these accounts though is that they're not ground solid proof. These are just, they could be speculations. They could be truth. We don't know, but he dabbled in it though. But it wasn't something that, astral projection, actually, when you think about it though, Natasha, when Rudy died, there's a thing called automatic writing or whatever. They write on a yellow piece of paper and they're supposed to get yes. guidance and they write stuff down. And he had mentioned that that he was in the astral world and that it was hard to become adapted to living in that world because he was so attached to living as a physical being and living in at the Falcon Lair. But he was at the same time, he said he was content. So there was definitely there was some system belief in that as well. Yeah.
1: Well, when we come back, we can talk about Valentino in New York in August of 1926, and he collapses in a hotel, and we'll find out what happened. Giovanni Stico is my guest, and he is a filmmaker, producer, director, author. 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
1: 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But unless Washington acts, big tech companies could shut us up and shut us down. 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
2: ABC News, I'm Wayne Cabot, 24-hour broadcast. President Trump saying American tech companies can't let China get the upper hand. This as Anthropic CEO says slow down. ABC Stephen Portnoy.
3: Anthropic CEO Dario Amodei urges fellow executives to pace the growth of their systems, writing of his fear that rogue AI agents could be capable of taking over the entire internet within the next 6 to 12 months.
2: Trump now saying he is in favor of flock cameras, which track the movement of Americans via license plate readers. Florida and Texas have moved to end funding for those cameras. The president not saying if the U.S. is behind Sunday's attack on an Iranian commercial ship that killed a person. Global crude rising to 108 a barrel after the Saudis came under fire by Iran-backed forces. No American Grand Slam this year. Blake Shelton losing to Alexander Zverev at the U.S. Open. He would have been the first black man since Arthur Ashe. This is ABC News.
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1: Welcome back. The Raspberries Go All the Way. Its famously suggestive title got it banned by the BBC, but helped turn Eric Carmen and the Raspberries into power pop royalty. Something spectacular is happening 45 million light years away. Astronomers have spotted a new supernova in the spiral galaxy NGC 7331 in Pegasus. And astrophotographers around the world are scrambling to capture it before it fades. Again, it's called SN 2026 AAIV, such a romantic name. And it's a type LA supernova, the catastrophic destruction of a white dwarf star. Now, you won't spot this one with the naked eye, but with a large telescope or even some smart telescopes, you may actually be able to photograph the light from a star that exploded 45 million years ago. Imagine. Think about that. The light reaching us tonight began its journey when our distant ancestors hadn't even appeared. You can read more of this story in the news section up at coasttocoastam.com. You know those stories people sometimes begin with, you're probably not going to believe this, but... 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UFO encounters, hauntings, near-death experiences, synchronicities, and plenty of things that are simply hard to explain. With Captain Ron, Joshua P. Warren, Sandra Champlain, Heidi Hollis, and the late, great Ian Punnett. 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Hollywood's first great sex symbol died suddenly at age 31. But Rudolph Valentino's story may not have ended there. Giovanni Sticco, The Lady in Black, and a century-old Hollywood mystery, next on Coast to Coast AM.
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1: And we are back with Giovanni Sticco and his new book, A Single Rose, The Life and Times of Rudolph Valentino and The Lady in Black. So, Giovanni, take us back to New York City, August 1926. He's 31 years old. What happens when he suddenly becomes desperately ill?
6: Well, basically, he was there promoting a movie, son of the Sheikh, and he was staying at the Ambassador Hotel when he collapsed from evidently what is known as, you know, peritonitis or ulcer issues. And that was on August 23rd, 1926. He was rushed to the hospital, and they had thought it might have been some other issues. He was misdiagnosed, and what seemed to be a successful surgery was not successful. And unfortunately, he didn't live that much longer. I believe he lived only for like about a week or a little bit under, and because he died of sepsis. And it just, in those days, they didn't have penicillin. They didn't have any kind of antibiotics though. So it was a losing battle for him. And it caused it was chaos in the world, media, people waiting outside to hear news about how he was doing. And when he passed away, it was just, it was so sad.
1: So again, he survives the operation initially, and there seems to be some genuine optimism, like he was bouncing back. Did his doctors actually believe he was going to recover?
6: They did believe so. But what happened was is that it got infected, and the sepsis kicked in, and the poison went in his body, though. And he just started, he got very, very ill, and there was nothing they could do. They thought it would be successful. They misdiagnosed him with something else instead. And they thought it was a successful surgery, but evidently it wasn't, because that sepsis came into his body. And in those days, they didn't have a cure for that. Like now.
1: Right.
6: You can, yeah, you're fine. But then 1926, there was no cure for that.
1: Right.
6: Particular
1: and
6: thing
1: before
6: happened.
1: He died, though, something extraordinary is happening outside the hospital. You've got thousands of people gathering, sending flowers, telegrams, prayers. I mean, how unprecedented was that public vigil?
6: Well, I think this was like a one of a kind situation. I don't think anybody had ever, this had never happened to anybody before. I mean, he was the first one. It was so unusual because he captured their hearts, and it was crazy. They had police there on horses. It was chaotic, and people were just, so much tribute was given him though. And I've never heard of anything like that ever happening. Not even with Elvis. I mean, Elvis to an extent, but this was just it's historical what happened.
1: Right, right. So, did he understand that he was dying at a certain point?
6: Yeah, he did it. Yeah, when he was really getting gravely ill, he was actually, the five doctors had to convince him that he needed to go to the hospital, the doctor, and he kept saying, "No, I'll be okay. I'll just take some medicine, whatever." Until, you know, they kind of said, "You need to go." And he was going to go, but then he collapsed. And so, but toward the end, he knew he was dying. He was very ill. He was only like a little over 100 pounds. He was usually about 165. And then he knew it was his time. And then he died. Yeah.
1: What do we know about his final hours or his final words? Do we know what they were?
6: There was a famous quote, I believe he had said, though, but his final hours is basically, he was visited by a few people, though, and he had said that he was feeling better, that he was going to make a recovery and whatever that case may be. But to be quite frankly, though, Valentino knew that he was going to die young. I don't know who, he had an intuition or a spirit guide, but he knew he was going to die young. And, the last days of his life was very tragic. And then he died suddenly, because there's no way that he could have beaten that poisoning in his body. Yeah.
1: And when news broke that Valentino was dead, what happened outside the funeral home in New York?
6: Oh my God, it was chaotic. It was there was 100,000 people outside. They rode up. It might have been a little over 100,000, seven blocks, 11 blocks of people in line waiting to see the wake. And there were police officers there. Media was there. It was absolute pandemonium what was going on there. I mean, it was in all the newspapers, Valentino dead at 31. And they actually, for 3 days, they did this. 3 days of people coming to view the body after he passed away. Yeah.
1: I heard there was rioting in the streets.
6: Yeah, there was rioting. They were throwing chairs through the funeral parlor's windows, and they were going nuts. And women were, some women had committed suicide over his death, though. Women were crying. It was just mind-blowing. And this is historical stuff. I mean, I've never heard of anybody that, to that level. He was at a whole new level than most people. He reached higher plateaus than just a guy on the screen. It was amazing.
1: So these would be mainly women that were taking their own lives out of grief. How tragic. How many? Do we know how many?
6: I think there was about maybe a few, two, three, four women when they heard the news that he died. You got to assess him when he was on screen and the women would look at him. It was like he was talking to them and they identify that he became like their fantasy boyfriend or whatever. And when he died, they took it in a way that if they were actually dating him or they were fascinated by him, obsessed with him though. So yeah. And it was hard to cope. It was very, very hard. People were crying in the streets. Women, I'm sure men were crying too. You know, it was so devastating to lose somebody because he was so unique, you know, and it was a very sad day for him.
1: So now I want to get into Dietra Flame. Who was she?
6: She was a friend of, she was a friend of Rudy's. Her parents knew Rudy back in 1919. And he was, you know, he was making movies. In 1919, he was making a movie called The Eyes of Youth. And what happened was that her parents said to Rudy, you know, our daughter is very ill. And it was a hospital out in Pasadena. And they said, you know, we would be honored, Rudy, if you could go and see our daughter. And she's a big fan of yours. And so he said, oh, absolutely. I will absolutely go and see her. And he went to the hospital with, he would always bring her a single rose or to see her. And so for a week or a month, I believe, every day he'd go and she got better and better. And they talked a lot and they laughed and had a good time and stuff until she got better. And the famous thing is he said that, she says, am I going to die? And he said, no, you're not going to die. You're going to live a long, long life. And he said, if one of us should die, whether it be me or you, that we promise each other we'll bring a single rose to your grave or crypt or whatever it is, though. But evidently, they made a pact with each other. And so she kept that legacy of going every year of his anniversary, his death anniversary. And they became friends a little bit after that. I'm sorry. Go ahead.
1: No. And so the idea here is that the woman that began visiting the crypt where Valentino was laid to rest,
6: right,
1: veiled in black. You couldn't see her face. She was all dressed in black with a veil, carrying one single rose. That was Dietra Flame or Flamme.
6: It was. Well, you know, it was her. But there are other claims that there were other ladies in black, but she's the most famous one. She was the one that people identified as being the original Lady in Black, but she wasn't the first Lady in Black though. First Lady in Black was Pola Negri when she made that big ordeal, which was almost comical, at Rudy's funeral. But she was the one that most people identified with. Yeah.
1: And who was she?
6: Pola Negri was Rudolph Valentino's fiance. She was also a very, very famous actress. She was originally from Poland. She came to Hollywood. She became a big, big star, and they were in love. And this relationship happened right after or a little bit before Valentino's divorce in 1925 from Natasha Rumbova. Yeah.
1: And my understanding is neither of them were his, I guess, recently divorced from Natasha. Was she at his bedside when he died, and was his fiance at his bedside? Neither of them.
6: Yeah, they were both in different places. They were not there. But the funeral, like I said, the funeral was in New York. So yeah, Natasha was, she was abroad at the time when she got the phone call so they were not there. But Pola did go to the funeral, but just was not there during that time of when he was at the hospital. I don't know why that was, but Yeah. I mean, it wouldn't have been enough time because in those days they didn't have airplanes. You had to take a, you had to take a boat or a train, and it would have taken.
1: Well, yeah, there was just in its infancy, you know, transatlantic flights and so forth, Lindbergh, in 1927. That's right. So, and why the veil? Why the secrecy? I mean, was Dimitra Flamme, why was she trying to hide her identity, or why the black veil?
6: I personally feel that she did that just to kind of, it was just her way of, I think she just didn't want to be identified who she was. And I think the black thing is obviously the whole thing of the mourning process, though. It might have been her just, I don't know. I think it might have been, I don't know if it might have been also, I think, I would just think that it was just her thing. It was what she wanted to do. She might have been influenced by Pola Negra, that outfit. She said, I'm going to carry that on. And it kind of concealed her identity. And I forgot to mention that when I was a child, though, we bypassed when we were entering the cemetery, we saw another lady in black, but I don't think it was her. It might have been somebody else who carried on legacy. Yeah.
1: So when your father, Johnny Stark, took you to Hollywood Memorial Park to visit Valentino's crypt, you don't remember this, but he later told you that the woman in black arrived, the lady in black?
6: Yeah. She was coming in and we were leaving. And she passed by him. He kind of stopped and then he turned back and looked, and she stopped also. And then she kind of turned to the side and then she walked out. I don't think, because this is what it was. She stopped going to these death anniversaries around 1954, and then she came back in 1977. I don't think it was her. It might have been somebody else that was carrying on the torch while her absence was, you know, evident. Yeah.
1: Right, right. And is there still a lady in black delivering a rose to Valentino's crypt?
6: Oh, yeah, yeah. It's become like a tradition. Yeah, all these. In fact, every year on his death anniversary, which is hosted by Sylvia Valentino, who's become a friend of mine. That's Valentino's niece. A lot of women come dressed in black, and they go there to pay homage, and it's become like a tradition. Yeah.
1: I want you to tell me a little bit more about your father, Johnny Stark. I mean, again, he was this rockabilly pioneer, early, you know, pioneer of rock and roll. He was fascinated with Valentino. He would take you to the Valentino's crypt when you were very young.
6: 40 times. I said, why, Dad? Why 40 times? I said, 40. What was the fascination? He says, I don't know. My father died, and I just became, maybe because Valentino was a strong figure, I could look up to him and whatever. And I says, I said, Dad, why do you take me to the park? I got all these pictures of me wondering, where am I? I'm hanging out in the cemetery. So, but that was his thing. And so, yeah, he was fascinated with Valentino. Yeah, more so.
1: But tell me about who your father was and how he got involved in the music business and the people that he associated with and all the rest. Yeah.
6: Well, my father was a Jersey kid from New Jersey, and he was, he knew from day one that he wanted to be a singer. When his mother died, when he was nine, his father needed, his father said that my son needs some distractions. So my grandfather took my dad to a vocal coach that taught opera, and his name was Henry Armanti. And Henry Armanti was a friend of Enrico Caruso and also learned opera from Enrico Caruso, and he also performed at the Met or something like that. And that's where my father got his vocal training from. And my father was a child prodigy. And that's why he was able to sing all different genres of music, because of that teaching from Henry Armanti in New Jersey.
1: Wow, he learned from Caruso's coach?
6: Yeah, he learned from Enrico Caruso had a student, and his name was Henry Armanti.
1: So he learned from Caruso's student.
6: Correct. And actually Caruso and Henry had met maybe like in the late 1918, 19, because Caruso died like in, I don't know, 1822 or something like that. So my father learned. And so when my father got the training from Henry Armanti, that's when he really said, you know what, I got something gold here. And man, I tell you, my father hit like a four, what's it called? Four, the name of it, four octave or something like that, were just phenomenal. Okay. Fantastic. He was very well trained.
1: And he came out to Hollywood, and who are some of the people that he rubbed shoulders with in sort of the golden age of Hollywood?
6: Well, he came out to Hollywood from Jersey, working at a can factory in 56. And his first friend that he became very good friends with was a very young, Gordon Lightfoot.
1: And, the Canadian connection. Yeah.
6: Gordon Lightfoot came out to Hollywood, and, Gordon Lightfoot was signed to do a couple of records, I think maybe two or three records, with his band, the Four Winds, and they became friends. But Gordon Lightfoot didn't stay too long in LA, but they hung out, and Gordon really had a deep appreciation for my father's range of singing and his style, and they hung out in Hollywood, and they used to go to the Brown Derby. And then my father was introduced because of his agent. His agent's name was Al Sims. He was introduced because Al Sims was connected to Eddie Cochran. So then my father became friends with Eddie Cochran.
1: Wow. 30 Flight Rock, right?
6: Yeah, exactly.
1: Wow, one of the real pioneers of rock and roll.
6: Absolutely.
1: Eddie Cochran.
6: Yeah, yeah. Until he passed away.
1: And how long did your father continue performing and recording?
6: Up until his late 70s. Up until his late 70s, he kept going. But historically, I mean, all throughout the 50s, the 60s, and 70s, it just kept on getting better and better and better.

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8: From ABC News, I'm Wayne Cabot. After a week of warnings from the people creating AI, President Trump downplayed the threat, fearing that America might lose out to China if government controls are put in place. But tech company CEOs agree we need them.
9: Last week, Anthropic researcher Jacob Coxon publicly quit, saying the AI companies are, quote, gambling with our lives, and earnestly believe that AI could kill us all by the end of the decade. The fears over AI manifesting in tests run by developers who found rogue models have figured out how to break free and conduct their own hacks.
8: ABC Stephen Portnoy. White House advisor David Sachs asks why AI creators are asking for control, saying, quote, stop pretending you need anyone else's permission. Stop pretending antitrust law has to be suspended so you can form a cartel. About his promise to pay Americans if control of Congress goes Trump's way.
10: If the Republicans win, as I said, it's $5,000 to all adults in the country, and we can easily handle that because we're taking in so much money.
8: Speaker Johnson saying Congress must authorize that. AAA puts regular gas now at $4.31 on average, diesel at $6.20, raising costs for almost everything. The storm drains were no match for what nature gave the Northeast, 6, 7, 8 inches of rain swamping neighborhoods. A woman who fell out of her wheelchair and ended up floating in the street was one of 20 rescues in Paterson, New Jersey alone. A third measles death in Pennsylvania, 40-year-old woman from Jefferson County who, like the others, was not vaccinated. Not what you want to hear the captain say on a white-knuckle plane ride carrying Congressman and Wisconsin gubernatorial candidate Tom Tiffany.
11: As we went to our final approach, the plane lost power, and Len said to me, we are going down.
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1: Peter Parker couldn't fly this high forever.
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3: No magic is stronger than sisterhood.
2: That legacy sequel, starring Nicole Kidman and Sandra Bullock, raked in $30 million to the web-slinger's $8.6 million.
4: What is happening to me?
2: Still, Spider-Man has set the record as the highest-grossing movie in domestic box office history. Meanwhile, in third place, Christopher Nolan's The Odyssey, collecting $8.1 million. Mike Dubusky, ABC News.
1: At a protest outside the Trump Golf Club in Ireland, where the president was at a tournament.
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7: In my heart, I don't think he should be welcomed anywhere. In my brain, I know that he doesn't care whether he's welcomed or not, so that's going to make a great deal of difference.
1: Not clear what Trump may have heard outside the club, but inside he was cheered on when he declared to golfers he is ending the tariff on Irish whiskey. Alexander Zverev didn't realize he had won the U.S. Open. Not hearing the chair umpire's announcement in a stadium full of people desperate to see an American champion, he trained himself to tune out the screams for Ben Shelton. The last American men's winner was in 2003. Who is Andy Roddick? Wayne Cabot, ABC News.
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8: 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The pivotal midterm elections are just weeks away. 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
1: Welcome back. America, Ventura Highway. Now, the Ventura Freeway is real, of course, but there's no official Ventura Highway. Dewey Bunnell of America dreamed up the name from a childhood California road trip. For all the T-Rex skeletons we've dug up, there's something scientists have almost never found. A trail of its footprints. Until now. Researchers in North Dakota have confirmed four enormous T-Rex tracks, each about 3 feet long, stretching across 23 feet of ancient ground. They're more than 66 million years old, and they suggest this particular T-Rex was simply strolling along roughly the pace of a human walking. For one brief moment, you're not looking at its bones. You're literally following in the footsteps of a T-Rex. You can read more of this story in the news section of coasttocoastam.com. Well, you've heard George Norrie explore the unexplained on the radio. Now you can watch him do it. Strange Universe with George Norrie takes on UFOs, consciousness, ancient mysteries, life and death, and some of the biggest unanswered questions about who we are and what else might be out there. It's Strange Universe with George Norrie, streaming now on Spark TV. You can find it at strangeuniverse.show. Strangeuniverse.show. Rudolph Valentino died in 1926, but some say he never really left. Ghostly sightings, strange encounters at Falcon Lair, the Ambassador Hotel, and beyond. Giovanni Stico takes us inside the haunting afterlife of Hollywood's first great screen idol. 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
1: Giovanni Stico is with us, filmmaker, producer, director, author, the son of Johnny Stark, the rock and roll rockabilly pioneer, And Giovanni is the author of a brand new book called A Single Rose, The Life and Times of Rudolph Valentino and the Lady in Black. So after Valentino's death in August of 1926, we're talking 100 years ago now, just over 100 years, there was, his home, his sanctuary, Falcon Lair. Tell us about Falcon Lair. Did he build it? What was it like?
9: Actually, he didn't build it. He actually bought it from a real estate guy in 1925. And he only lived in the house for about a year. It was the real estate guy and another gentleman who actually designed this Spanish style villa with, it was about 4 acres. And
1: I have to get you to speak up, Giovanni. I can barely hear you.
9: Can you hear me now?
1: Yes.
9: Okay. I got to get closer. Yeah. So yeah, he bought it. He only lived there for about a year. And he bought it from a realtor for $175,000 at the Falcon Lair. But he didn't, like I said, it was only about a year that he lived there before his passing.
1: And what was it like? What did this place look like?
9: Oh, it was his safe haven. It was his little paradise. He called it paradise there. He had quiet time. He could do horseback riding. He could be with his animals. He could do fencing. He really loved being at home because the pressures of being a celebrity, he had to be somewhat of a recluse. So that was his safe haven. He had parties there. He cooked a lot, worked on his cars. He absolutely loved living there. It was a very big place too.
1: Yeah. Roughly how many rooms do we know?
9: But I believe they said it was about 16 rooms. It was big.
1: 16 rooms. Right.
9: Yeah. It was a big place. Yeah. And, but he, the problem there is that he wasn't around. He was out a lot. A lot of times he was promoting movies and stuff. So when he did spend time at the house, he really cherished it a lot.
1: But Falcon Lair has a substantial ghost lore surrounding Valentino. What are some of the accounts of people either seeing Valentino's ghost or maybe hearing, you know, strange knocks on the walls and so forth? When did that start? Almost immediately?
9: I think the house went up, they started renting it or something like that. There were multiple owners, but yes, you're right. One of them was Harry Carey, a famous silent film star who had seen his ghost, had heard weird noises, jazz music being played, knocking on the wall and closing of doors and whispers and that sort of thing. And it really, really scared a lot of people to go there. But at the same time, I think people probably more lured to going there because of these, I guess it was their way of being closer to Rudolph Valentino. And it went on to other people as well. You know, he wasn't the first, but it was very scary, you know?
1: And you mentioned Harry Carey, who was a very famous, he started out in silent films. He played in a lot of Westerns, into the 30s and the 40s. Mm-hmm. Was it at Falcon Lair that Harry Carey saw Valentino's ghost, or was that at the Ambassador Hotel in New York where Valentino collapsed?
9: Well, no, it was at Falcon's Lair. It was at Falcon's Lair. He rented that place out, and it was notorious as probably one of the most haunted houses in Hollywood, in L.A. I mean, it's notoriously haunted. It was notoriously haunted, and it continued on for years because, you see, when he died, I guess he didn't want to. I mean, though he was, you know, on the other side, I mean, he could easily, you know, have stayed there as well, you know, as a spirit. But he was very attracted to that home. He loved living there. And so he wanted to, you know, when people would come over, he never tried to do anything wrong or scare them. It was just, you know, he was just there. And fair warning to those who would stay there that they would experience some type of paranormal activity. And the other one was the lady who actually bought the house, Doris Duke. She was a tobacco, her father was a tobacco, kind of like, he was a tobacco, big, huge company, and she lived there. And from 1953 into the 80s, notorious hauntings, her and her butler saw, images of him in a gear, like, when you go horseback riding, and all those type of things. And
1: equestrian kind of outfit. Yeah. They saw Valentino. His ghost.
9: Yes, they saw his ghost. Yeah. Now, if it was me, I mean, I would have ran. I would not have stayed in that house. I'd be scared. But it went on for years.
1: What happened to Falcon's Lair? Is it still in Hollywood?
9: No, they tore it down in 2006. They tore it down. It was just, well, they tried to repair it, though, but there was just so much water damage and there was stuff in the house that they just felt it's going to be a loss. It would be a lot of money being spent. And, you know, people were like buying out land in Beverly Hills and you know, it was a hot commodity for land. But also, a lot of construction guys and people that were, you know, fixing up the place as they were trying to do so, they also experienced, weird things happening in the house. When things would move and they would chalk it out and they come back and something would be in a different place. Or the piano lid would be closed and then they'd come back and it would be lifted up and they would hear piano music in other rooms that scared them. Some left, some stayed. It was scary.
1: And there's a story in the book. Is Siddhartha, is that your son?
9: That's my son, yeah.
1: Your son, didn't he see, you took him to the Hollywood Memorial Park to see Valentino's crypt and didn't he see a ghost?
9: Yeah, he inherited what my father inherited. My father was psychic. He could see ghosts and cold spots, and he inherited. I inherited a little bit, though, and he turned back and he looked, and he saw what appeared to be some type of an apparition in the distance, yeah. Because Rudolph Valentino was notorious for visiting his grave. He used to say that he loved when people would bring him roses and flowers. He really appreciated his fans, and especially the female fans. And also his dog was seen running around in that mausoleum area, which is kind of strange. But yeah, he used to visit there. And he probably periodically, he knows that people come to see him, and he loves when people visit him, yeah.
1: So people still report seeing Valentino's ghost?
9: Some do, and some people have done little seances and stuff like that. They've claimed to have seen him or felt the presence of him, cold spots, that type of thing, though. It doesn't surprise me that why wouldn't he want to be there? He loved his fans and stuff like that. And I think, yeah, my son has the ability to see things that, what is it called, sixth sense or something of that caliber.
1: Yeah.
9: So I've seen ghosts, but they're always like to the corner of your eye, if you know what I'm talking about. But some people can see it much longer.
1: And have you ever seen Valentino's ghost?
9: No, I've never seen his ghost, but my son claimed to have seen it. But I've seen other strange things, spirits and anomalies and stuff like that. But I didn't have a chance to see his ghost.
1: So your son saw someone who might have been Valentino, a ghost. How did he identify him? Did you like show him a picture? This is Rudolph Valentino. And he said, yeah, that's what I saw, or that's who I saw.
9: He had known what Valentino looked like and that sort of thing. It was a young Valentino. Probably even prior to 1926, more of a much more healthier Valentino, maybe around 1921, 1920. And he says as he walked, he turned and he saw something in the distance that kind of smiled and kind of waved at him, though. It's hard to believe it, though, but these things really do happen. They really do happen, though. And it's just talking about it. It makes me, it's like my hair standing on my arms because he's known for visiting his grave. Yeah, he's known for it.
1: Is he still at the Hollywood Memorial Park, or did they move his body, or where is he now?
9: Still say that, like, yeah, he's still there. He's actually in her husband, Jim Mathis's husband's spot. They still say that he's temporarily borrowing it still. After 100 years later, I don't think he's going anywhere. I think he's going to stay.
1: He's because he didn't have a burial plot, so
9: no,
1: the screenwriter June Mathis gave him her husband's.
9: Husband's crypt, and they got a divorce. And also, but Natasha had wanted, she offered to put her family's, they had some plot areas in upstate New York or something. And they said, well, we can let me put Rudy there. And then the studio or somebody, family member said, family said, no. We're going to go with June Mathis's. They voluntarily, but Valentino was actually buried first in June Mathis's crypt. And then when she died the following year, then they did a switch over. And then he just stayed there and that was it. He didn't have much liquid money. He was very, very bad with money, but he did have assets, but he didn't plan his funeral out, but he planned other things out, like who was going to get what, but maybe he didn't expect this to happen so quickly, but I don't know.
1: Why do you suppose he was haunting, Falcon's Lair, and why is he still hanging around? Is there unfinished business?
9: No, sometimes some people, I as I said before, he loved living there. And sometimes it's hard to say goodbye to the physical world. And sometimes, I'm not saying necessarily him, but some people, they don't want to cross over. They like where they're at. They're familiar with it. They're familiar with family there. And when they go to the other side, sometimes they're confused. Like Rudy said to Natasha that he felt confused. They didn't know what was going on. He was slowly adapting to it, though, but it was so vastly different that he missed his life as, you know, as a physical person. And I think he just really loved the amenities of living there. And, but I don't know if since they tore it down in 2006, though, I don't know. I know there's some of they did something to the place, but I don't know if his spirit is still there. But there's some parts of the building that are still there.
1: Yeah, the horse barns, I think.
9: The barns and like the front edge, the gate that's still there, and there's some other little things. Yeah.
1: Have you been to Falcon's Lair or at least the property?
9: No, I've never been there, but my dad used to go there all the time. My dad really liked Valentino. He used to go there, but he never was invited inside. Yeah, he never was able to go inside.
1: You mentioned your dad, Johnny Stark. He met Gordon Lightfoot. Did he meet or hang around any of the other, you know, great rock and roll pioneers like Chuck Berry or Elvis, or you mentioned Eddie Cochran. Anyone else he rubbed shoulders with?
9: Gene Vincent when he did the Louisiana Hayride. He opened up for Gene Vincent in Shreveport or something like that.
1: Shreveport, Louisiana. Yes.
9: Yeah.
1: And the Louisiana Hayride.
9: Yeah, he opened up for Gene Vincent. He went backstage and Gene Vincent was there and he said, "Johnny, man, I'll tell you, man, you really knocked him down. Man, you are something else, man. You're going to make it big, Johnny." And then my dad was so pleased to hear that from Gene Vincent. And he remembers seeing Gene Vincent walk off and he said, "Johnny, you know, you're going to be okay." And then Gene Vincent just walked up on the stage. The lights were everywhere and people were screaming for Gene Vincent. And, that was a very, very memorable part of my dad's life. And Gene Vincent was the other person, Gordon Lightfoot, Eddie Cochran. I mean, he had met other people through the years. He did a gig with Frankie Avalon and Connie Francis in Baltimore in the 50s. And then he did a gig with Richie Valens in downtown LA, and just before he died. And he did something.
1: Wow.
9: He did a gig with in Jersey in the 70s with Little Anthony Imperials. It was called the Downbeat
1: Club.
9: The Downbeat Club.
1: Wow. Did you ever hear the story of Richie Valens? He was performing. When he was in high school in Southern California, he used to perform for his friends. He would take his guitar to school and he would play under the same tree in the schoolyard. And all his friends would gather around and they'd listen to him sing. Well, one day Richie Valens was away from school because he was attending his grandfather's funeral. And that very day, there was a plane crash, a mid-air collision between two planes right over the school, and the debris from these planes came pouring down out of the sky, and I believe they killed some of the students. Some of them were underneath that tree where Richie used to sit and play for his friends. Can you imagine?
9: I know that's so tragic. I never heard that story, because the only thing I really know about Richie is La Bamba, the movie. But that is crazy, though. I mean, you never know.
1: Well, he was so afraid of flying, and yet he was so afraid of flying, and yet he got on that plane with Buddy Holly and the Big Bopper in February of 1959. And he wasn't supposed to be on that plane. He was supposed to be on the bus, but he won a coin toss for the last seat on the plane.
9: Mm-hmm.
1: And when he won that coin toss, he said, "Oh, I've never won anything." And then, of course, tragedy ensued.
9: Yeah, he was sick. He had gotten a cold on a bus or something, and he said, they said, "Yeah, man, it'll be cool, man, it'll be nice and warm," or something like that on the plane. And yeah, and that was that. I think they crashed somewhere like in Iowa or something, or
1: in a cornfield. Yes, right after performing at the surf ballroom.
9: Yeah, exactly. My dad has said that Richie Valens was, I once asked my dad, I said, "How was Richie Valens?" He said, "Richie Valens was very, very humble. He was a very, very nice guy. He was young. He was like 17 years old or something. My dad was a few years older than him. So, yeah."
1: Hmm. We're going to open up the phone lines and take questions and comments when we come back about Rudolph Valentino. Again, the book is A Single Rose, The Life and Times of Rudolph Valentino and the Lady in Black. Now, was it the great niece of the Lady in Black, Sarah Green? Sarah.
9: Mm-hmm. Yes.
1: She reached out to you, or you found her? How did that happen?
9: Actually, I found her on Facebook. She belongs to the We Never Forget Rudolph Valentino's website. She had made a public notice that she was the great niece of Dietra Flamé. And then I reached out to her and I said I was trying to make a movie about, because ultimately my goal is to make a movie about Rudy and from the book, based off the book. And she was very nice to me and she read my book and she said, "My God, I love it." Yeah.
1: And also the one of the descendants of Rudolph Valentino also supports the project.
9: That's Sylvia Valentino, the great niece of Rudolph Valentino. She loved the book. She loved
1: the great niece.
9: Mm-hmm.
1: All right. Well, we'll take a time out when we come back again. Questions and comments. You know what else I want to ask you about? This is quite a departure, but I know you've got a comic book out all about Area 51, and I know you've visited Area 51. Would you be good to talk about that as well when we come back, Giovanni?
9: Sure. Absolutely. Absolutely.
1: Fantastic. All right, we'll do that. Giovanni Sticchi is with us. Sticco, my apologies. Giovanni Sticco. Back with more of Coast to Coast right after this.

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2: And I wanted to talk to you anyway about the UFO reports, what you think of them.
3: The best thing about it is it's really exciting. We got complete vindication because basically what happened was is the government admitted that we don't know what these spots, these objects, these bright lights are, but basically you can help the government because the thing we're finding out is government's not that bright and they need our help. So that's where Coast to Coast AM comes in and George Norrie comes in. Because you're going to have people on here that will give the government investigators an idea where to look, how to look, and what to look for. So it really does a lot of validation of the history of this show. And this is a huge step forward to getting to the truth, because for the first time, we have the U.S. government admitting that there's something to this. Really admitting there's something to this. And that's a big step for all of us.
4: Hi, I'm Ty Pennington, and this is another one of Ty's tips. In the world of design, it's all about color. And when it comes to understanding color, there's the color wheel. Now, you've probably heard the word complementary used when referring to colors. Well, this comes from the wheel, and it means colors that are opposite each other on the wheel. Now, once you learn the color wheel, you also learn words like monochromatic, which is a one-color scheme, or analogous, which are colors that are right next to each other on the wheel. And if you get really advanced, you'll study triadic, which means three colors evenly spaced on the wheel. Okay, you're probably dizzy from spinning around the wheel too much already, but here's another word for you. Catastrophe. That's what happens when you don't take the time to think about what colors you want to use in the room. Or how about butt ugly, which is the term for not paying attention to how your colors work together. I could go on, but I won't, because I'm dizzy already.
5: Popping up our map, you can see looking good really all the way around. I do want to bring your attention to this right here. Unfortunately, if this is in Towson, this is Lock Raven Boulevard, there's some power lines that are down, and it has it completely blocked between Putty Hill Avenue and Taylor Avenue. So if you use Lock Raven Boulevard to get out to 695 from in the city, again, this is kind of where the Target is. I can't really show you because I'm not up. But Lock Raven Boulevard currently blocked between Putty Hill Avenue and Taylor Avenue.
6: Sean, thank you. The time now, 4:32. The Ravens kicked off the season with a win, and a big one at that.
7: It was Jesse Minter's first game as the team's head coach, and it was pretty. Mm-hmm. It was a total team effort. Lamar Jackson scored the first touchdown of the season. The defense forced two turnovers. And Tyler Loop, well, he did not miss a kick. Minter says that this is just the start, and he is not slowing down.
8: I told him now, like, you get a lot of time for that first game, and now we got to get into a rhythm because now it's a normal week. We got to figure out what that looks like and make sure that we're ready to play, you know, our style of football and play to our identity and play to our best version of ourselves every week. And if we do that, we'll be able to live with the results.
7: Well, Baltimore led 31-13 at halftime and cruised to a blowout win 41-23. We're going to have some more highlights coming up a little later on this morning in sports.
6: Well, also making headlines this morning, she was somebody's child and she deserved to live. That is the message from friends and family of Sophie, a transgender woman shot and killed last week in Baltimore.
7: A vigil was held Sunday to honor her memory. Sean Stryker's at the live desk with the latest on how she's being remembered in the police investigation. Hey, Sean.
5: Hey, yeah. So we spoke to Sophie's mother, Denise Jackson, who says she was shot and killed in Charles Village Friday.
9: She was a wonderful person, and she brought joy to everybody. Like, that was my soul. That was somebody I could call on, talk to, or anything. They just took my baby away from me.
5: Baltimore police say they found Sophie shot multiple times on Hunter Street just after 1 a.m. Friday. There's been no word on any arrest or motive for this crime. Now, on Sunday, her friends and family came together to honor her.
9: She was brightening up the party. The party was down. Here she comes. She'll start laughing, joking, start dancing. That was my baby.
10: And she loved so many people. And we loved her so deeply. You know what I'm saying? My heart aches.
5: Well, if you know anything about that night, you're asked to call Baltimore Police or Metro Crime Stoppers at 1-866-7-LOCK-UP.
7: All right, Sean, thanks. Also in Baltimore, city police are investigating after a woman was shot in southwest Baltimore.
6: BPD says it happened around 12:20 a.m. Sunday morning on West Caton Avenue. They say the 43-year-old woman's injuries are not life-threatening. She was taken to a hospital for treatment. Meantime, Baltimore County Police are investigating three shootings in 24 hours.
7: In Towson, Baltimore County Police are still searching for a suspect after a man was shot and killed. It happened around 11 a.m. Sunday on Mylander Lane. County police say when they arrived, they found a man who was shot. He was taken to the hospital where he was pronounced dead. The investigation is ongoing.
6: In the second shooting, Baltimore County Police are investigating after a man was shot in Catonsville early Sunday morning. Officers found the 38-year-old victim on Ingleside Avenue around 1:45 a.m. They say he was shot several times, and at last check, he was listed in critical but stable condition. Metro Crime Stoppers offering a $2,000 reward for any information leading to an arrest.
7: And the third shooting happened around 3:30 p.m. Saturday in Gwin Oak. Baltimore County Police say that they found a 46-year-old man shot on King James Circle. We're told his injuries are not life-threatening. Officers say they do not have a suspect or motive in this case, so if you know anything about any of these shootings, you are asked to call police.
6: The Baltimore County man convicted of killing his young son and shooting two others was sentenced to life in prison. Mark Jones Jr. was convicted of killing his four-year-old son, Jacoby Jones, in Rosedale on Christmas Eve in 2024. Prosecutors say he was also shot the victim's mother and one-year-old sister before shooting himself. Both mother and daughter survived. Jones Jr. was sentenced to life in prison plus 185 years.
7: Well, sentenced to life without parole in Baltimore County. State police have sentenced Brian Cherry for the death of Sierra Johnson in July 2024. State police say that they used DNA from a backpack with a crowbar inside to tie Cherry to Johnson's murder. Johnson is also awaiting sentencing after being convicted in the murders of Autumn Harvery and her grandmother, Iona Sellers, just a month before allegedly killing Johnson. In addition, Cherry is already serving 40 years in prison for the attempted murder of a man in Baltimore City. It's 4:37 and coming up on WBAL TV 11 News today.
6: The Trump administration slash of the Federal Emergency Management Agency was ruled unlawful. How some are responding to the ruling and the lingering impact of the proposed cuts.
7: And we're going to get you another update on the forecast and traffic as we take a live look over Baltimore and down the JFX to kickstart this new week. Stay with us.

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4: Come on, hit a homer, Jesse!
5: Let's go, guys!
6: Hey, did you guys know that kids who play sports earn more money when they grow up?
7: Of course, I knew that.
8: Hey, did you guys know that kids who read books have a bigger vocabulary?
7: Oh, yeah, absolutely.
6: Mm-hmm. Wow, jinx. Did you guys know that friendly children have more friends?
7: Mm-hmm.
8: Oh, yeah, mm-hmm. Yeah.
7: That's true. 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Did you guys know that winter babies are better at music?
8: Everyone knows that.
7: Oh, yeah?
6: Yeah, it's pretty obvious.
8: Yeah,
7: yeah.
8: Obvious. 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
6: I'm pretty sure I knew that.
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10: and FM 101.5. And a judge has ruled that a plan by the Trump administration to slash FEMA by 50% was unlawful.
11: This marks a huge win for labor groups who argued the proposal violated congressional protections. U.S. District Judge Susan Ilston wrote in her opinion, the number appeared, quote, as if pulled from thin air. The judge also ruling the government violating rules created after Hurricane Katrina, which put the agency, not Homeland Security, in charge of staffing decisions. While those 50% cuts were never carried out, the agency has seen mass staff departures, grant program disruptions, and delays of disaster aid. The judge directing both sides to meet to decide on next steps. FEMA saying in a statement, it does not comment on personnel matters and ongoing litigation. The agency remains prepared for the ongoing hurricane season. The Washington Post reporting leaders at the Kennedy Center in Washington, D.C. say the Performing Arts Center is on the brink of bankruptcy.
10: The leaders claim putting President Donald Trump's name back on the Kennedy Center would help them with fundraising efforts and avoid a financial collapse. The center says the president has offered to raise the necessary funds to keep the center from bankruptcy during renovations. According to documents obtained by the Post, the president is unlikely to get involved unless he receives some type of recognition for his help. President Trump put his name on the building earlier this year. A federal judge then ordered its removal following a lawsuit saying only Congress can rename the Kennedy Center. It's 4:41 and coming up on WBAL TV 11 News today.
11: The annual Baltimore Ukrainian Festival celebrated over the weekend. The funds being raised, where they are going, and why those involved say they come at such an important time.
10: But first, we're going to get you another check on the weather and look at the roads for the early morning commute as we take a live look over downtown. Stay with us. We'll be right back.
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12: 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That job and the home loan benefits I got from the Army National Guard helped me buy my first house. 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
10: Time now is 4:44, and we're taking a live look into Baltimore down the JFX. It is a calm start to the day. Yesterday, this time, we were looking at some rain, so it's nice to start off our new school week, our new work week, with some nice calm weather. Taking a look at our temperatures in the 70s right now. So it's a little sticky out there. We got the cold front out in western Maryland. Eventually that's going to move on through and it's going to cool down not only our temperatures for this afternoon, but also the humidity. So 74 right now. PWI Marshall, 78 in downtown Baltimore. A few cool spots farther north are already in the 60s. But checking out that bus stop forecast, by time you're getting dropped off, going on the bus, we're going to see those temperatures in the low 70s. And then by pickup to this afternoon, we're going to be in the upper 70s. Look at this. Sunny skies will continue throughout the day. So again, great weather to start off our new week. Looking at 78 downtown for this afternoon. 74 in Westminster, 76 in Frederick this afternoon, and could be a tad bit warmer on the lower eastern shore in the 80s. Another thing that you'll notice today is the breeze picking up just a little bit. We can have wind up to around 13 miles per hour, but that wind gust can be as high as 20 miles per hour into the morning hours and afternoon. Should calm down by dinner time back into the teens with that wind gust, and then we're going to have a cool overnight. So some areas, check this out, Westminster and Frederick, you could start off your morning tomorrow in the 40s. So it is going to be crisp. We're getting that tease of fall. Lacey just said, ooh. So make sure you bring a nice jacket with you. It's probably hoodie weather for those headed to the bus stop tomorrow morning. Otherwise, we're starting off in the 50s and even the 60s closer to the Chesapeake there in Annapolis. Over the next few days, temperatures, no real extremes in the forecast over the next few days. Looking at Monday, today, and tomorrow in the 70s, we'll warm up into the 80s. Could flirt with the 90s on Thursday, but other than that, we are going to stick around at that low to mid 80 degree range for the rest of the week, and then bring in our next chance of rain into the weekend. So keeping an eye out on both Saturday and especially Sunday. I'm going to put that Ravens icon on for Sunday because they're here at home. Football season is officially underway. We had our game yesterday, but the home game is going to be on Sunday. Going to keep an eye on the rain chances for folks headed to M&T Bank Stadium. But, hey, Sean, no rain right now.
15: Yeah, that's good news for drivers, and it was kind of a messy end to last week. Right now, roads are looking pretty good, except this Lock Raven Boulevard block. We got some down power lines. Lock Raven Boulevard between Putty Hill Avenue and Taylor Avenue. That's where it's blocked. Just to show you, so this is Calvert Hall, this is the Target, and this is in Towson. So if you're familiar with that area, that's where it is. I know some people use Lock Raven Boulevard to get out to the Beltway. If you do that, you're going to have to work around that. There's a lot of little side roads that can get you around that. I'm not going to try to name each one, but it's just be prepared. That's going to be an issue. If hopefully they're able to clear that up soon. Zooming on out, checking on those tunnels. 95 split through each tunnel, about 5 to 6 minutes. 6 minutes, it's saying right now, each tunnel south from the 95 split. So that's good news for drivers there as well. North through the tunnels is also looking all clear. Let's check out some roads south of the city. About 18 minutes if we're going south on 95 and 295. Beltway to Beltway. North on 95 and 295 also looking good. I don't know. Sometimes these pop up clearings, so there's no issue there. I'm going to get that off there for you. 97 is looking good from 695 down to 50. Megan and Lacey, over to you.
11: Sean, thank you. The annual Baltimore Ukrainian Festival celebrated its 50th anniversary this weekend.
10: Eastern Avenue was packed with traditional Ukrainian dancers, musicians, singers, and lots of food. It was all to celebrate Ukrainian culture to the fullest. The St. Michael, the Archangel Ukrainian Church started this event back in 1976, and it's been going strong ever since. We spoke with one of the vendors about the importance of representing the Ukrainian community, and she says many of her own family members are in Ukraine as the war with Russia continues.
16: Here, we are representing them, in every way possible. We have money that will be going to them from this festival. There will be other things that will be taken care of and help them to get through this horrible, horrible war. People assume us with the Russians. That's where the big difference is, and that's what we're trying to make people aware of when they come to these places.
10: If you want to help the church in sending aid to Ukraine or you'd like to donate money, you can find information on our website, WBALTV.com.
11: Baltimore's largest vegan festival also happened over the weekend, the Be More Vegan Block Party. Thousands of people showed up to Center Plaza for some of the city's most unique and inventive culinary experiences. It was founded by local vegan chef and entrepreneur Brittany Gilliam Fields. One of the festival's most remarkable accomplishments is their zero waste initiative. Last year, despite almost 3,000 attendees, they only produced one bag of landfill trash over the course of the five-hour festival. In today's Consumer Alert, as fall is approaching, new seasonal trends can make it tempting to buy a whole new wardrobe. So what are the best ways to give your closet a fall reset without blowing your budget? Cosmopolitan style editor Ayana Ishmael says step one is tap into layering. Start with the basics you already own or you can get for cheap, like white button-downs and solid color skirts. Add jackets, boots, or scarves, and you have a whole new outfit. Ishmael also says, think of trends as inspiration, not hard and fast rules.
17: So sometimes when I'm thinking about trends, my fear is I buy something, it goes out of style.
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11: You can also shop secondhand, check local thrift stores or resale items. 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
10: Well, Snapchat is rolling out a new feature that'll let you plan real life events. The feature is called Snapchat Plans, and it lets you organize meetings for up to 200 people directly in the app. When a new event is created, Snapchat will send invites via DMs in the chat, and people can RSVP. The social media platform says all events are private and are only visible to their creator and the guests. Well, Amazon is making it even easier to shop, and this time while you're watching TV. It's launching several new features to allow customers to discover products across thousands of titles on Prime Video. It's also introducing a way to shop the scene using Amazon's Lens technology, which will lead you to products that match as close as they can get to what you see on TV.
11: Well, did you know this? Scientists say that mercury is shriveling up.
10: Ooh, that doesn't sound good. Well, new estimates of the hidden marks published in the journal Geophysical Research Letters indicate that mercury is shrinking more than they thought it was. The planet closest to the sun is covered in what scientists rudely call wrinkles. Well, in reality, they are more like cracks in its surface that can form cliffs up to a mile high and hundreds of miles long. Well, those scars came after space rocks crashed into it, generating heat. As the heat escaped, well, Mercury's core shrank. Well, scientists from the German Aerospace Center's Institute of Space Research reported that Mercury's shrinkage may be 30% greater than previously believed, a loss in diameter of as much as 14 miles. Well, the time's 4:52, still ahead. The Ravens had a win over the weekend, but It already cost them.
11: Yeah, the injuries we saw and the updates we have so far. Stay with us.
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11: Two turnovers, Tyler Loop not missing a kick. One sour side, though, rookie Jacoby Lane suffered a fractured wrist in the first half and was ruled out at halftime. NFL Network reporting that he'll get an MRI today. Wide receiver Zay Flowers suffered a hamstring injury. No update yet on that severity of that injury. However, going into halftime, Baltimore led 31-13 and cruised to a blowout win 41-23.
21: Yeah, really, just right outside, seeing my kids for the first time and the joy on their faces. Seeing my wife, obviously my dad on the sideline, just all the players. There's so much work that goes into this, and it's not about me. It's about these guys and the work that we've all put in together over the time so far. And I told him now, like, you get a lot of time for that first game, and now we got to get into a rhythm because now it's a normal week. We got to figure out what that looks like and make sure that we're ready to play, you know, our style of football and play to our identity and play to our best version of ourselves every week. And if we do that, we'll be able to live with the results.
10: All right, Coach, sounds good. Well, next up for the Ravens, their home opener this Sunday. We'll be previewing the coverage this Friday live from M&T Bank Stadium. You can watch our coverage right here on WBAL TV 11 starting at 5 a.m.
11: In other sports news, former Ravens head coach and current Giants head coach John Harbaugh won his first game of the season.
10: Hey, Harbs, checking you out. Well, former Ravens tight end Isaiah Likely, who, of course, now plays for the Giants, got a 15-yard touchdown. The Giants won at home to start the John Harbaugh era, 28-20.
11: Switching gears to baseball now, the Orioles begin a 3-game series against the Mets on the road and have just 13 games remaining in the season.
10: Yeah, it's winding down. The stakes get higher every day for the team, with the team falling to the Blue Jays Sunday. Now, one highlight for you, top of the fifth, Pete Alonso, polar bear, hits a single run or single to right to drive in a run, but didn't last long. The Blue Jays come back, knock out the O's. The Birds drop the series finale 8-1. The O's face the Mets tonight at 7:10.
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22: We're expecting a big public safety announcement coming from City Hall this morning. I'm Brianna Ross. I'll tell you what we know about it just ahead.
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3: And I'm Tibber Bennett. Some of the top stories we're following this morning. Now, the Ravens kicking off the season with a huge win. What was the reaction from fans?
4: Electric, man. I'm excited for this new season. Brand new coaching staff, brand new uniforms, brand new stadium. How can you not be a Ravens fan?
5: The Ravens open the season with a bang as week one concludes tonight. I'm Valerie Preactor.
3: Well, also a major announcement later today on the future of public safety in Baltimore City. Family and friends of a transgender woman who was killed in Charles Village gathered over the weekend for a candlelight vigil to honor her life and also demand justice. And there's some good news for drivers who worked at Empire Towers in Glen Burnie. We'll also check in to see what's in store for a forecast in the week ahead and the latest in traffic. But ABC News first at 5.
6: From ABC News, I'm Sherry Preston. Driving around could be even more expensive soon. Gas prices nationwide already averaging just over $4.26 a gallon for regular, according to Gas Buddy. Oil prices overnight, though, jumping again. Brent crude trading around $108 a barrel. Here's ABC's Lama Hassan.
7: Iran-backed Houthi rebels threatening another vital shipping route in the Middle East. With the Strait of Hormuz, that other vital shipping lane effectively closed down for more than 6 months. This amid growing concerns in the region as the critical east-west oil pipeline in Saudi was forced to shut down as a precautionary measure after multiple drone attacks by another Iranian-backed group in Iraq.
6: Fresh warnings about the potential of AI running amok and what we should be doing right now. Here's ABC national correspondent Stephen Portnoy.
8: The world's leading tech execs joining chorus of concern about AI. The men atop such firms as SpaceX, Google, and OpenAI, all rivals who've raced to create models that work faster than any human, all now saying they agree it's time to slow down the development of artificial intelligence. Anthropic CEO Dario Amodei urges fellow executives to pace the growth of their systems, writing of his fear that rogue AI agents could be capable of taking over the entire internet within the next 6 to 12 months.
6: One person not as concerned, President Trump.
9: You know, it's going to be more good than bad, but by a lot. And I've said it from the beginning. Whoever wins AI, and we're leading by a lot. Whoever wins, AI wins.
6: Another federal judge has ordered a freeze on the president's order limiting mail-in balloting, the Supreme Court already considering the case after an earlier ruling. At the U.S. Open, hopes for the first American men's winner in more than two decades, ending after four sets. Ben Shelton speaking after his loss.
10: I'm just getting started, and I'll be back here again. Thank you so much.
6: You're listening to ABC News.
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3: A clear sky, 71. We'll have the complete forecast coming up. The Jesse Minter era is underway. A big win for the Ravens over the weekend. They beat the Indianapolis Colts 41-23 at Lucas Oil Stadium on Sunday afternoon, making the coach very proud, but he says the work is only beginning.
11: There's so much work that goes into this, and it's not about me. It's about these guys and the work that we've all put in together over the time so far. And I told him now, like, you get a lot of time for that first game, and now we got to get into a rhythm because now it's a normal week. We got to figure out what that looks like and make sure that we're ready to play, you know, our style of football and play to our identity and play to our best version of ourselves every week. And if we do that, we'll be able to live with the results.
3: Now, even though the game was played in Indianapolis, Ravens fans came to M&T Bank Stadium yesterday for a kickoff watch party.
4: I love it. It's brand new. It brings culture to the Ravens. It's something that we needed. The stadium was getting a little older, but I love what they did to the place. It brings everybody, the whole community, together.
3: We'll have more highlights from the game coming up in sports. Later today, Mayor Brandon Scott and Council President Zeke Cohen are scheduled to make a major announcement today on the future of public safety in Baltimore City. That announcement set for 11 a.m. at City Hall Executive Conference Room. That was also a violent weekend as police investigate multiple

0: shootings. A fatal shooting, this one in Towson. Baltimore County police say the victim was shot after 11 a.m. in the 9700 block of Mylander Lane. The victim was taken to a hospital where he was pronounced dead. Police have not released the man's name or information on what led up to that shooting. Saturday afternoon, a man suffered non-life-threatening injuries and a shooting on King James Circle in Gwin Oak. Later that afternoon, a man was shot in the 6800 block of Liberty Road in Woodlawn. The victim was taken to a hospital, but there's been no update on his condition. A Havre de Grace police are investigating a weekend gunfire incident. It happened in the area of Granville Court in Majestic Prince Circle. Police say a homeowner had caught several suspects trying to break into a vehicle around 2 a.m. Saturday. And as the suspects fled, they fired several shots. A home and vehicles were hit by bullets. No one, though, was injured. Detectives are asking residents in the area to review any video surveillance footage recorded around that time of the incident. And there's some good news for drivers who worked at Empire Towers in Glen Burnie. Well, they may be able to retrieve their vehicles later this month. The building was evacuated July 9th because of structural concerns that were linked to unpermitted construction, and workers had to leave their vehicles behind for safety reasons. Now, the building's management notified some vehicle owners that it does plan to start removing cars from the garage the week of September 21st. Coming up after traffic and weather, the Ukrainian Festival marking its 50th anniversary in Baltimore over the weekend. We'll have the latest when News Now at 5 a.m. continues at 5:05.
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2: Traffic.
3: A delay-free ride all over the Beltway system, but there's still some ongoing road work. The outer loop between Perrien Parkway and Providence Road, the right lane is blocked, and they might take away a lane to the left every once in a while. On the inner loop between Delaney Valley Road to Cromwell Bridge Road, you've got the work zone along the far right side. York Road in both directions between Burke Avenue and Joppa Road, left lane is blocked in both directions. Also dealing with the closure of Lockraven Boulevard, both directions between Putty Hill Avenue and Taylor Avenue. This is because of a pole and wires down in the roadway. Looks like this closure could be in place into the rush hour. From the Mattress Warehouse Traffic Desk, I'm Ken Berger, WBAL News Radio 1090 and FM 101.5.
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2: Weather.
4: Sunny skies across the area as we are starting off our new work week. High temperatures will make it to a cool but comfortable 78 by the afternoon. Tonight, we'll bring in partly cloudy skies and temperatures falling into the upper 50s. Cool start to the day on our Tuesday, warming up to the upper 70s once again under sunny skies by the afternoon. I'm meteorologist Delencia Jenkins on WBAL News Radio 1090 and FM 101.5.
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0: The family and friends of Sophie, a transgender woman who was killed in Charles Village, gathered Sunday for a candlelight vigil to honor her life and also demand justice. Denise Jackson, Sophie's mother, shared her grief.
6: She was a wonderful person, and she brought joy to everybody. Like, that was my soul. That was somebody I could call on, talk to, or anything. They just took my baby away from me.
0: Baltimore police say that they were called out to the 2300 block of Hunter Street on September 11th. When officers arrived, they found Sophie suffering from gunshot wounds. She died at the scene. Leaders at Baltimore Safe Haven, an organization supporting LGBTQ community, also spoke about Sophie's impact.
7: It's devastating. It puts a lot of fear in our hearts. City of Baltimore, the transgender community is here to help you. Help us.
0: That's Renee, a representative of the organization. Meanwhile, Baltimore police are asking anyone with information about Sophie's death to come forward. A yearly celebration in Baltimore celebrated a special milestone over the weekend. It was the 50th annual Ukrainian Festival. St. Michael the Archangel Ukrainian Church started the event back in 1976, though. Today, festivals like this one, they say, are more important than ever. One of the vendors talked about the importance of representing the community in the midst of the war with Russia.
8: Here, we are representing them in every way possible. We have money that will be going to them from this festival. There will be other things that will be taken care of and help them to get through this horrible, horrible war. People assume us with the Russians. That's where the big difference is, and that's what we're trying to make people aware of when they come to these places.
0: Oh, coming up later this morning, C4 and Brian Eamon will talk with Maryland 1st District Congressman Andy Harris. That'll be after the news at 8 o'clock.
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0: The Ravens, Sunday, show everyone. Valerie, that's how you play football.
2: Yeah.
0: There's so many great plays in that game, I don't know where to start.
2: But It was so fun, Taylor. So fun to watch the Ravens in action. And they made a statement in their season opener against the Colts. They dropped 31 points in the first half. Lamar Jackson and Zay Flowers connected like bread and butter for 150 yards.
9: Ravens leading 14-6. Empty backfield. Lamar sidearm slings it. It's complete to Zay Flowers to the 35-30. Breaks back to the left. He's got a blocker in front. Dives for the end zone. Touchdown Ravens.
2: Then you add on three touchdowns from Derrick Henry and the Ravens smoked the Colts 31-23. It's actually 41-23, even better. Zay Flowers and Jacoby Lane both exited the game early with injuries. We'll find out more updates on them later today. On Sunday Night Football, the New York Giants beat the Dallas Cowboys 28-20. It's John Harbaugh's first win as the Giants head coach. And the Orioles got pummeled by the Blue Jays 8-1 yesterday. They trailed Toronto by three games now in the division, and the O's are four games out of a wild card spot. Tonight, they open up a new series in New York against the Mets. 7:10 is first pitch. You can listen right here on WBAL. I'm Valerie Preactor on the home of the Orioles, Ravens, and Navy football. 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
14: Both Sam Altman and Elon Musk expressed some rare support for Anthropic CEO Dario Amodei this weekend, who wrote in a blog post about the need to slow down the pace of artificial intelligence development. Amodei says AI has gotten better at training itself in a process called recursive self-improvement. It comes amid a series of warnings from ex-employees of AI companies who say the industry isn't doing enough to mitigate the risks of the technology. Meanwhile, White House advisor David Sachs says he supports the slowdown effort, but he also says the move is driven, at least in part, by business considerations, writing, "The easiest way to not build superintelligence is for you to agree to not build it." And LG has responded to recent reports that its smart TVs are collecting data on customers even when they're turned off. The company says its TVs do not continuously record or transmit users' conversations and that wake word detection is processed locally. With Tech Trends, I'm Mike Dabusky, ABC News.
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18: Hi, this is C4. At 9 o'clock, Baltimore City Councilor Mark Conway will join Brian and I in studio. It's his first discussion since he was dismissed as the chairman of the Public Safety Committee in the City Council. What is up with the fight with the Inspector General's office? At 8 o'clock, we're going to be joined by Maryland Congressman Andy Harris. We're going to talk with him about the Congressional Redistricting Amendment that will be on the ballot in November. Can it be defeated? Four people have been shot in Baltimore County over the weekend. That's different. We're going to talk about that at 7 o'clock. And all the CEOs now are coming out, OpenAI, Anthropic, Elon Musk, asking for a big slowdown when it comes to artificial intelligence. And we'll talk about the Baltimore Ravens' big win. That's right, went down and beat them 41-23. What did our new Baltimore Ravens look like under Jesse Minner? All of that and more, 5:30 to 10.
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20: 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Get in the zone. Traffic good to go on the Beltway system. Looks like all the overnight road work has ended. Traffic running fine at both the Fort McHenry Tunnel and the Baltimore Harbor Tunnel with all bores and all lanes open. In Parkville, Lock Raven Boulevard closed both northbound and southbound between Taylor Avenue and Putty Hill Avenue because of a downed pole and wires in the roadway. They hope to have this reopened by around 6:30 this morning. Starting slow, heat can damage your battery. 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
4: Well, our work week is starting off absolutely beautiful. Sunny skies across the state of Maryland and high temperatures a little cooler today. Comfortably, though, in the 70s. The upper 70s across the region will fall into the 50s, having a cool start to the day tomorrow. And then we're going to warm back up into the upper 70s under sunny skies, low humidity until the midweek. I'm meteorologist Alencia Jenkins on WBAL News Radio 1090 and FM 101.5.
0: Currently, we got clear skies, 71 in Baltimore.
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0: The Ravens kicking off the season with a huge win Sunday, making the coach very happy.
22: There's so much work that goes into this, and it's not about me. It's about these guys and the work that we've all put in together over the time so far. And I told him now, like, you get a lot of time for that first game, and now we got to get into a rhythm because now it's a normal week. We got to figure out what that looks like. And make sure that we're ready to play, you know, our style of football and play to our identity and play to our best version of ourselves every week. And if we do that, we'll be able to live with the results.
0: Now, the Ravens fan is coming out to M&T Bank Stadium yesterday. They were there for a kickoff watch party.
23: I love it. It's brand new. It brings culture to the Ravens. It's something that we needed. The stadium was getting a little older, but I love what they did with the place. It brings everybody, the whole community together.
0: We'll have more highlights from the game coming up in sports with Valerie Preactor. A family and friends of Sophie, a transgender woman who was killed, gathered Sunday for a candlelight vigil to honor her life and also demand justice. Her mother, Denise Jackson, shared her grief.
6: She was a wonderful person, and she brought joy to everybody. Like, that was my soul. That was somebody I could call on, talk to, or anything. They just took my baby away from me.
0: Baltimore police said they were called to the 2300 block of Hunter Street And that's where they found Sophie suffering from gunshot when she died at the scene. Leaders at Baltimore Safe Haven, it's an organization supporting LGBTQ community, also spoke about Sophie's impact.
7: It's devastating. It puts a lot of fear in our hearts. City of Baltimore, the transgender community is here to help you. Help us.
0: Our yearly celebration in Baltimore celebrated a special milestone over the weekend. It was the 50th annual Ukrainian Festival. The St. Michael, the Archangel Ukrainian Church, started the event back in 1976. Today, though, festivals like this one are more important than ever. And one of the vendors talked about the importance of representing the Ukrainian community in the midst of the war with Russia.
8: Here, we are representing them. Representing them in every way possible. We have money that will be going to them from this festival. There will be other things that will be taken care of and help them to get through this horrible, horrible war. People assume us with the Russians. That's where the big difference is, and that's what we're trying to make people aware of when they come to these places.
0: It was a violent weekend as police investigate multiple shootings.
3: A 43-year-old woman is recovering after being shot early Sunday morning in southwest Baltimore. Police say officers responded to the 2700 block of West Caton Avenue around 12:18 a.m. and found her suffering from a non-life-threatening gunshot wound. She was taken to the hospital and is in stable condition, and anyone with information should call Southwest District Detectives. Marquise Lupton, WBAL News Radio 1090 and FM 101.5.
0: Another fatal shooting, this one in Towson, Baltimore County. Police say the victim was shot just after 11 a.m. in the 9700 block of Mylander Lane. The victim was taken to the hospital where he was pronounced dead. Police have not released the man's name or information on what led up to that shooting. And later today, Mayor Brandon Scott, Council President Zeke Cohen, they're planning to make a major announcement on the future of public safety in Baltimore City. That announcement scheduled for 11 a.m. Coming up later this morning, C4 and Brian Neiman will talk with Baltimore City Councilman Mark Conway. That'll be after the 8:30 news.
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0: A lot of football over the weekend, but first, our Ravens.
2: Yeah, Mallory. Taylor.
0: What a great game.
2: So exciting. The Ravens showed off that explosive offense they've been telling us about against the Colts in their week one victory. Lamar Jackson was cooking, and Derrick Henry was bulldozing through the Indianapolis defense.
9: We're trying to close this out. Turn and give. Henry works outside. It's a foot race, and he'll win it. The third touchdown of the day for Derrick Henry. It's a Kings hat trick.
2: That's the voice, Kyle Yeomans, right here on WBAL. Jesse Minter gets his first win as the Ravens head coach, 41-23 over the Colts. Meanwhile, around the AFC North, both Joe Burrow, the Bengals, and Aaron Rodgers and the Steelers got respective wins in week one, while Todd Monken's Browns got crushed by the Jaguars 34-10. Tonight, it's the Broncos and Chiefs on Monday Night Football. 8:15 is kickoff, and the Navy midshipmen scored 16 points in the fourth quarter, but it wasn't enough. They fell to FAU 38-30. Plus, the Orioles dropped their second straight game to the Blue Jays 8-1 yesterday. They continue their road trip with the Mets tonight. That's on deck. 7:10 is first pitch. You can listen here on WBAL. Pregame starts at 6. I'm Valerie Preactor on the home of the Orioles, Ravens, and Navy football. 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
11: 25 years after the attacks on September 11th, new research shows where first responders currently live may be compounding any health issues. A new study published in Nature Communications looked at more than 18,000 first responders who served on 9/11. Nearly 40% met criteria for PTSD, and 35% met criteria for depression. Researchers also found that where first responders live, even decades after the attacks, plays an important role on their health and well-being. Those who currently live in areas with higher air pollution and less green space were found to have higher rates of mental and physical health effects compounded from exposures to the attacks. Nearly 3,000 Americans died on September 11th. Since then, thousands more have died or dealt with long-term health issues due to air toxicity from the debris and ongoing fires in Lower Manhattan. Nearly 50,000 survivors have been diagnosed with cancer, while others report being diagnosed with respiratory conditions like asthma or COPD. With your Medical Minute, I'm Yuri Benajev.
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20: 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Get in the zone. Got an accident working in Harford County, northbound 95, the off-ramp to 24 blocked. The pull on wires down on the roadway blocking both directions of Lock Raven Boulevard between Taylor Avenue and Putty Hill Avenue. Watch for local detours. They hope to have this cleared away by about 6:30 this morning. Traffic on the Beltway running just fine with all lanes open. No worries on the Jones Falls Expressway. 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
4: Well, our work week is starting off absolutely beautiful. Sunny skies across the state of Maryland, and the high temperatures a little cooler today. Comfortably, though, in the 70s, the upper 70s across the region. We'll fall into the 50s, having a cool start to the day tomorrow. And then we're going to warm back up into the upper 70s under sunny skies, low humidity until the midweek. I'm meteorologist Alencia Jenkins on WBAL News Radio 1090 and FM 101.5.
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21: This is the Bloomberg Money Minute. Wegovy maker Novo Nordisk will shorten its name for day-to-day use to just Novo in a bid to become more recognizable in its obesity war with Eli Lilly. The change comes as Lilly also increasingly leans on a single-name identity, dropping the word Eli from its marketing materials. It's a pivotal week ahead on Wall Street. Last week's hotter-than-expected inflation data is raising the chance of a Federal Reserve interest rate hike later this week. That, along with calls to slow the pace of artificial intelligence development, is weighing on stocks this morning. S&P futures are falling 55 points, the tech-heavy NASDAQ tumbling 1.8%. On Friday, stocks snapped a four-day losing streak with the Dow rising 509 points. And Paramount Skydance and a group of state attorneys general challenging its $110 billion takeover of Warner Brothers Discovery were ordered to find dates to meet in late October to negotiate a possible settlement. Courtney Donahoe, Bloomberg Radio.
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0: Here's a look at some of the top stories we're following this morning. A big win for the Ravens Sunday, beating the Indianapolis Colts 41-23 at Lucas Oil Stadium. We'll have reaction from the coach and fans coming up. Mayor Brandon Scott, Council President Zeke Cohen scheduled to make a major announcement today. It's all about the future of public safety in Baltimore City. And some drivers who worked at Empire Towers in Glen Burnie, well, they may be able to retrieve their vehicles later this month. That building was evacuated July 9th because of structural concerns. 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
9: Eckley to hold. Good snap, good hold. This one is up, and it's got distance right down the middle. Tyler Loop drills it from 57 yards out as time expires in the first half. Baltimore 31, Indianapolis 13 at the break.
25: Well, what a first half that was, 530 Club and Brian Neiman, as Tyler Loop passed at least test one, if you want to call it that, of making field goals over 50 yards or more. He only 1-for-4 last year doing that. And the Baltimore Ravens showed the explosive offense, Brian. We were wondering whether or not they would have under new 30-year-old, I think he's 30 now, just turned 30, Declan Doyle, the offensive coordinator.
5: He's younger than us. That's all we know, yeah.
25: Which included, by the way, an explosive first half from Zay Flowers. Many people were wondering, you know, he didn't play much in the preseason. He had a lingering hamstring issue, which we'll get to a little bit later. But he kind of looked like he was at a different level of speed with this play.
9: Ravens leading 14-6. Empty backfield. Lamar sidearm slings it. It's complete to Zay Flowers to the 35-30. Breaks back to the left. He's got a blocker in front. Dives for the end zone. Touchdown, Ravens. 54 yards for Zay Flowers, who weaved in and out of traffic to find Pater.
25: That's Kyle Yeomans with the call, voice of the Ravens. That looked like a number one receiver first half, Brian. What a number one receiver looks like.
5: Yeah,
25: in the
5: He was great. The offense was explosive in the first half. It was just unstoppable. I mean, it looked like some of the old Lamar offenses of years
25: gone. If it wasn't for penalties, it could have been 40.
5: Oh, yeah.
25: I mean, you look at the penalties that took them off the field on third down plays when they made a first down. It could have been 40 some points.
5: Yeah. So look, you can't complain at all about the way that they played yesterday. Listen, what you wanted to get out of yesterday was it's the first game as for Jesse Minter as a head coach.
25: Mm-hmm.
5: It's the first game for Declan Doyle calling plays. Were they going to be ready?
25: Yep.
5: And you know, how was this preseason? Was it different from years past? Yes, it was. And, you know, preseason's fine and dandy, and you can win those games.
25: But we hadn't seen any of this.
5: You hadn't seen any of it. It's nothing until you actually play the game.
25: Yeah.
5: And so they look like a very competent football team, ready to play.
25: Yep.
5: The head coach had them ready to play. He was dialing up pretty good defensive schemes, I thought, for the most part.
25: That first drive worried me, though.
5: It did.
25: They moved down the ball. Daniel Jones looked like the Daniel Jones you were talking about. Yeah. They just moved down the field with ease to score their first touchdown.
5: But they figured it out.
25: Yes, they did.
5: And, you know, not perfect defensively by any stretch of the imagination. I mean, the Colts still scored 23 points and maybe left some points on the field as well. But offensively, it was just, you know, the proverbial hot knife through butter in the first half.
25: And Lamar Jackson looked as like fast Lamar, a quick twitch Lamar, making plays and just doing the types of Lamar things that we have seen. And as you mentioned, Brian, one of the things last year we had a problem doing was really creating turnovers and being, you know, taking advantage defensively. Here's one of those situations yesterday.
9: Second and 12 from the 27-yard line. Jones throws, tipped by Roquan Smith and intercepted at the 31-yard line. Roquan went up to get it and came back down with the football. The first takeaway for the Ravens defense in 2026.
25: Roquan looked fast yesterday. He led the team with 11 tackles. He just looked like the Roquan from a couple of years ago.
5: Yeah, he was better. Different. He was noticeably better yesterday. It was good to see that. And I thought, you know, they did a pretty good job of getting pressure for the most part. I didn't think Daniel Jones played poorly at all yesterday. I mean, he was throwing balls right into guys' hands. They were all covered. I mean, you have to give, look, Marlon Humphrey made a great play.
25: Oh, my
5: play
25: goodness,
5: over the
25: did he make a play?
5: On a big play.
25: How about Wiggins? Wiggins made a really good couple of plays.
5: I mean, like, these were contested balls.
25: Yep.
5: 50-50 balls that were put in really good places by the quarterback, and the Ravens defense, man, the secondary looked the part yesterday. I mean, that was exciting to see for sure. So, I mean, I think on all aspects, special teams, you mentioned the looper. The looper was awesome.
25: The looper.
5: I mean, they put
25: that
5: him under pressure.
25: That 57-yarder was right down the middle.
5: It would have been good from, it might have been good from 70.
25: You're right. Absolutely. It had plenty of room to spare.
5: And that's the thing that I do like about him.
25: He's got plenty of leg.
5: Is that he has the ability to hit a 65-yard field goal if you need him to hit it. Yep. Not whether he's going to do it or not, but at least he can get it there.
25: And in an indoor situation, as we'll talk about this later with Valerie Preact, everybody, we were saying there's no excuse. I mean, there wasn't any wind. There wasn't anything to disturb you. But he showed with that kick ending the first half, to me, the way he nailed it, that was something else.
5: His now, extra points were all right down the middle.
25: Down the middle. Now, when it comes to what the offense, though, might need to look more like because of injuries, and we'll talk about these injuries to Jacoby Lane, a rookie wide receiver, and Zay Flowers in a moment. You had all reliable.
9: Jackson steps backward, gives to Henry. Henry leaps over the line of scrimmage. He's got running room left inside the 10, pushes a pile into the end zone. Touchdown, King Henry. Now third all time in rushing scores, number 124 of his career.
25: Another 100-yard day for King Henry, averaging 6 yards a carry, 3 touchdowns. I mean, he looked ready, game one ready. Derrick Henry.
5: I'd say I got a little bit ahead of myself on the Derrick Henry thing, and I was thinking, you know, if he has another good year with the Ravens, and if they, you know, do make it to, like,
25: the promised
5: at least
25: land.
5: An AFC Championship game, but a Super Bowl, like, is he going to go in the Hall of Fame as a Raven?
25: He could. If he gets another year in here.
5: Is that what he's going to want?
25: I mean, you think about his frustration with the Titans not getting to the champ. I don't think they made it to a championship game, did they?
5: I don't think they did.
25: But the bottom line is
5: to
25: make it to
5: the
25: Super Bowl.
5: 5 years with the Ravens, and they go in a deep run.
25: Well, he said he's happier than he's ever been. But the main thing is the ground game itself. 300 yards passing, 200 yards rushing, just a complete offensive display.
5: Right. All right, can we talk about the negative, though?
25: Because I'm going to get to it. I'm going to get to it, too.
5: Well, the negative is still the offensive line.
25: Yep.
5: It's just
25: holding calls.
5: I think 10 penalties.
25: Procedure. How many was it? I think it was more than 10.
5: Yeah. Well, I mean, if you take away the ones that were declined,
25: right, the
5: it
25: ones
5: was
25: that were
5: definitely
25: declined.
5: Over double digits.
25: Yes. It took us out of first down plays.
5: Yeah.
25: Like third down plays, we would get a first down and be called back for a holding penalty or a motion penalty or something.
5: Yeah. So still the dumb, stupid things, still not, I don't think the talent level. That I think they were mediocre at best. Mm-hmm. Like, I mean, they're just an average offensive line.
25: The one holding call on Gwynn, I'm like, what are you doing? That was ridiculous.
5: Yeah. And the play call wasn't the greatest either, but the strip sack fumble in the first half also just.
25: They left a blind side right open for Lamar.
5: Just ran Lamar over. I worry about it, like sustainability of that. And if any of them go down, I don't know what we got in the backup aspect of it. But that was just poor. And it's still, you know, the big concern for me is whether this offensive line can do what they need to. And I mean, listen, I say that and they scored 41 points.
6: No, exactly.
5: They probably could have scored 50.
6: Oh, absolutely.
5: And if Zay Flowers doesn't get hurt,
6: right,
5: I mean, it's probably 50 points. But it's still, it's like, ish, boy, the concern I had going in is still very much there.
6: Now, the concern that I had was whether or not we could see the defense pressure Daniel Jones, and Trey Hendrickson, according to the stats now, had five rushes and, I mean, five hurries and five rushes on him. He never got a sack. But you did see Hendrickson making Daniel Jones nervous from the end. You saw him get him out of the pocket, making him move.
5: Yeah. Well, I do think that they probably chipped him. I mean, it's hard to watch that aspect of it, but it did look like that they were focusing on him a lot, which frees up other guys in the middle.
6: Exactly.
5: I mean, Travis Jones had a good game.
6: Tavius Robinson had
5: a really good game. You're right. Yeah, I mean, maybe that's the aspect that you need is, you know, all right, fine, you want to play Hendrickson and you want to help out on there, and then we can get him in other places. And then the other thing is, you know, you get Madubuike back next week or the week after, something like that, and then good luck. Good luck trying to get both of those guys at the same time. So that's very and listen, I just think Minter is such a better coach than what they had last year.
6: Excuse me, did the Giants start 1-0?
5: No, I'm not talking about Harbaugh.
6: Oh.
5: I'm talking about defensive coordinator.
6: Okay.
5: What I'm saying is as a defensive coordinator.
6: I cannot argue with that.
5: Better personnel-wise,
6: absolutely.
5: But not 1,000 times better personnel-wise, but as a schemer and a coach. And by the way, ask the other Harbaugh whether or not he misses Minter.
6: I know
5: because
6: that's right.
5: Because the Chargers did not look good
6: yesterday.
5: I mean, they got ran over by a very poor Cardinals team offensively.
6: But to be fair, last year the Colts ran over Jesse Minter's defense when he was with San Diego. Yeah. And a lot of people were talking before the game is, could he make the adjustments with our defense that he couldn't make apparently last year with the Colts? Look, the Colts, regardless of what they look like yesterday, have a very good offense. Alec Pierce is one of the best wide receivers in the NFL, and they basically kept him in check. The secondary kept him in check.
5: Yeah, and the other thing is they got two turnovers.
6: Yep.
5: You know, a big turnover, fumble, and that interception from Jones. And you know they.
6: You know what Rob Woodson said to us and everybody? I got to repeat it tomorrow when he comes in. Last week he said he thought Marlon Humphrey looked faster than he's looked in a long time. And Marlon Humphrey, everybody, looked like old Marlon Humphrey. He didn't look like slow Marlon Humphrey.
5: Yeah, he was knocking balls out.
6: Yeah.
5: And was
6: being active.
5: Really, really good in coverage, I thought, yesterday as well. Now, the other big news here is Zay Flowers
6: did get hurt.
5: He's got a hamstring injury.
6: You could see it.
5: And
6: it was a tackle where he tried to stretch out, and you saw as soon as he stretched out, he went, and just limped to the sideline.
5: And it's the same hamstring that he injured in the preseason.
6: Those linger, man.
5: And
6: those
5: so
6: linger.
5: You wonder if that's a couple of week injury or how long it is. And then you also lost Jacoby Lane. That sounds like a more serious
6: injury.
5: That
6: looks like a wrist issue. I'm wondering if it's a fracture or something.
5: That's the word. I mean, it is a fracture. So that's a couple of weeks.
6: Yeah.
5: If not longer. I don't know.
6: Now look
5: so
6: at
5: that's
6: the schedule.
5: Big because I mean, those are your two best wide receivers.
6: Look at the
5: by
6: schedule. We play a Saints team coming up that we should do very well with. They have a very young quarterback that is not used to playing anything. They have
5: came
6: Dallas.
5: Back against the Lions.
6: I know.
5: They were down 21-0, and they came back and they almost won that
6: almost.
5: Game.
6: Almost, but then you have Dallas. You look at the first six games before we get to play the Bengals, and the Ravens should. Now I'm saying should do very well with those first six
5: it's
6: games.
5: It's by far the easiest early schedule of anybody. I mean, it is the one game is the Cowboys in Brazil.
6: That's the Cowboys
5: and,
6: game.
5: You know, the Giants handled them last night. And they're, you know, so John wins his opening game.
6: I've always felt the defense of Dallas is their Achilles heel. It just is.
5: Yeah. Well, they supposedly got better.
6: Yeah.
5: One other thing I will say about you look around the league and how the Chargers look without Minter as the defensive coordinator, how the Giants looked with John as the head coach would look like a professional football team for the first time in a while. Jackson Dart looked good. But you know who was really, really good last night for the Giants?
6: Who?
5: Isaiah Likely.
6: I miss him, don't we?
5: He was. And he had two touchdowns.
6: And
5: here's the thing.
6: Eight catches.
5: When you don't have Jacoby Lane and you don't have Zay Flowers, I'm sorry. Likely is so much better than Mark Andrews.
6: He's a weapon.
5: And they
7: chose Mark Andrews over Lake Lee. Mm-hmm. And they both are basically getting paid the exact same amount of money. And it's like, eesh. But hey, you can't complain too much. It's a win. It's 41-23.
25: Yes.
7: Looked apart, and you're right. The schedule, despite the injuries, should mean the Ravens get off to a very, very hot start. All right, coming up, we've got news, notes, and headlines. We got some local stuff happening. Not good news in Baltimore County. What's going on there? We got an interesting press conference set today in Baltimore City. I'm trying to figure that one out. And the president likes his Irish whiskey, and he also loves a United Ireland. Does everybody like a United Ireland? We'll discuss coming up.
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24: Traffic.
18: Good to go ride on the Beltway system with all lanes open, no delay anywhere. The Johns Falls Expressway looks good from the Beltway to downtown and back. And traffic running fine at both the Fort McHenry Tunnel and the Harbor Tunnel with all bores and all lanes open. In Parkville, both directions of Lockraven Boulevard blocked because of a down pull in wires between Taylor Avenue and Putty Hill Avenue. Harford County and Belcamp, northbound 95, the off-ramp to 24 blocked because of the accident at the Bay Bridge. All lanes are open, 3 west and 2 east. From the Mattress Warehouse Traffic Desk, I'm Ken Berger, WBAL News Radio 1090 and FM 101.5.
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24: Weather.
4: Sunny skies across the area as we are starting off our new work week. High temperatures will make it to a cool but comfortable 78 by the afternoon. Tonight, we'll bring in partly cloudy skies and temperatures falling into the upper 50s. Cool start to the day on our Tuesday, warming up to the upper 70s once again under sunny skies by the afternoon. I'm meteorologist Delencia Jenkins on WBAL News Radio 1090 and FM 101.5.
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7: Monday, September 14th, 2026. Not a good weekend in Baltimore County. What's going on?
25: My goodness.
7: 4 weekend shootings? One person dead, 3 others wounded. Start on Saturday afternoon, 3:30, Gwin Oak. Officers found a 46-year-old man, gunshot wound, not considered life-threatening, the injuries in the hospital. About an hour later, man was shot in Woodlawn. He was taken to the hospital, a condition unknown. 38-year-old man then shot multiple times early Sunday morning, 1:45, so Saturday night into Sunday morning. That was in Catonsville. Critical but stable condition, and police are also investigating a fatal shooting in Towson also on Sunday morning. So four shootings in Baltimore County.
25: How many times are we coming on a Monday morning, everybody, talking about more violence in Baltimore County than in Baltimore City? My goodness. I mean, you know, they had the public safety meetings, Brian, in three different locations in Baltimore County, including the areas that you're talking about there, you know, for the last, what, 3 months? And they were talking about what they said was a rise and how they feel, even though the numbers don't necessarily show it, a rise in how they feel. This was different. This was a different weekend for Baltimore County.
7: All right. Meanwhile, the mayor and the council president, Zeke Cohen, are scheduled to have a major announcement today. So this sounds like the Baltimore Banner just had this. So they are, this is interesting, C4. They're going to create a new department for public safety. It's going to be the Department of Neighborhood Safety that would absorb the mayor's Office of Neighborhood Safety and Engagement. So it'd be sucked up into one. Basically what it does is it will take non-life-threatening 911 calls and any kind of welfare checks, these like and other reports about problems in the area that don't necessarily need police.
25: Okay.
7: And they will send social workers and other people to these places.
25: That sounds like positive.
7: Yeah. So it's a third branch of the city's safety apparatus.
25: It's absorbing Monsey, though.
7: It's what it says. According to the banner, it absorbs Monsey.
25: Are we hiding something?
7: So you got,
25: is something being hidden? Absorbing Monsey, huh?
7: Police department, fire department, and then this new agency.
25: So that's I've not heard of this till this morning.
7: Yeah.
25: Well, I can't wait to talk about our Baltimore City Councilman Mark Conway, who has been the public safety chairman for the last few years. And I'm sure he is, if not aware of what they're doing, aware of what the changes mean. Well, what do these changes actually mean to functions? You know, what happens with Monsey?
7: Obviously, anything like this has to have approval from the city council. So that's what this is about, the legislation. So they say of 22,000 calls annually into 911 that could be handled without law enforcement. So that, of course,
25: that makes sense. Make sense.
7: Okay, but you do understand what that means, though.
25: What?
7: That means that's a lot of money in a budget that has to go to this new department that's going to hire social workers and welfare
25: police officers. What did I tell you, Brian, about the philosophy of this government? They don't believe in badges and uniforms and guns. Well, they don't like those folks. That's what this public safety thing is.
7: It's going to be very interesting to see what the cost of this is going to mean, how much money they move in the budget from police to this one.
25: I'm telling you, everybody.
7: Yeah. So Mark Conway is on the show this morning.
25: Yeah, I can't wait to get perfect timing for this.
7: So, yeah, it's a public safety hearing without Mark Conway because he's not the
25: president. He's not there anymore.
7: He's done. Gee. So President Trump was in Ireland this weekend. He's at a big golf course and a big Irish
25: Open.
7: The golf course. He was having a good time. And he said, you know what? I'd love if just Ireland got together. You know, Northern Ireland, regular Ireland. You know,
25: become one.
7: Just become one.
25: Yeah.
7: Quite the announcement for the President of the United States. The good folks in the British Parliament didn't necessarily like that. The Prime Minister, not a big fan about that because the United Kingdom obviously has some issues. So Trump says he still loves the idea of a unified country. That's all he's saying. It's just going to happen eventually, and I just would love to see it. And he also, by the way, on his time there, heard a lot of people complain about the tariff on the Irish whiskeys.
25: Right.
7: On Irish whiskey. So he said, you know what, I'll just get rid of it.
25: Let's get rid of it.
7: What do we need that for? So that's what he's doing. He's going to get rid of the Irish whiskey tax.
25: Well, they treat him well, is what he says there, his golf course and everything. This policy change, though, I'm sure caught many of his own staff by surprise, because this has not been the policy articulated by the United States until him.
7: Well,
25: until
7: he just said, usually the way it works is a few people whisper into his ear, and he's like, yeah, I don't have a problem with that.
25: Sure.
7: He says that.
25: It's a good idea.
7: He doesn't care if it ruffles feathers, especially with the UK at this point.
25: That's great.
7: Finally, C4, Nashville International Airport is another step closer to being renamed Dolly Parton.
25: Dollyland.
7: Whatever it's going to be called.
25: Yes.
7: But it's going to be named after Dolly Parton. The Board of Commissioners voted unanimously Friday to move forward with the plan. The final name has not been chosen, but it looks like it is going to be named after Dolly Parton, which I think is probably kind of a smart move.
25: She's an ambassador.
7: Great. And, you know, it's you know, country music capital of the world.
25: I just know this much, though, that there has been, ever since the passing of Dolly Parton, this overwhelming thing. They actually have an album coming out now with her and her passing.
7: Yeah, well, she recorded a song that she doesn't want to be released until her 100th birthday, and apparently it's a really good song from what you hear.
25: I'm not trying to take away anybody's esteem, but it's a lot for Dolly. It's a whole lot.
7: Yeah, well, she
25: it's a whole lot.
7: She was well loved.
25: She was.
7: I mean, she was a good person. I think there's a lot of different aspects. But my question to you would be, we've got, Thurgood Marshall. We're not going to rename BWI by any stretch of the imagination, nor should we. But if you were going to do it for a celebrity, would you have somebody in mind for Baltimore if it was a celebrity?
25: The John Waters Highway.
7: That's actually not a bad call.
25: The John Waters Highway.
7: Not a bad call.
25: I don't know. I just think, though, that some of these renamings, because I did have an issue with the airport renaming, because Thurgood Marshall, if anything, there should be courthouses and things like that.
7: It's not necessarily for an airport.
25: Unless you have aviation experience. But then who am I, Brian, to talk about that? Coming up, there's a courthouse near that. Who am I to talk about that? Coming up, we have a side dish question.
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24: Traffic.
1: Pole end wires are down in the roadway, blocking both directions of Lock Raven Boulevard between Taylor Avenue and Putty Hill Avenue. They hope to have this all taken care of by about 6:30 this morning. Up in Belcamp in Harvey County, northbound 95, the off-ramp to Maryland 24 blocked because of the accident. A delay-free ride all over the Beltway system with all lanes open. No troubles on the Jones Falls Expressway from the Beltway to downtown and back. And things running just fine at both the Fort McHenry Tunnel and the Baltimore Harbor Tunnel. 97 good from the Beltway to 50, and 50 from 97 to the Bay Bridge just fine. From the Mattress Warehouse Traffic Desk, I'm Ken Berger, WBAL News Radio 1090 and FM 101.5.
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4: Well, our work week is starting off absolutely beautiful. Sunny skies across the state of Maryland, and high temperatures a little cooler today. Comfortably, though, in the 70s, the upper 70s across the region. We'll fall into the 50s, having a cool start to the day tomorrow. And then we're going to warm back up into the upper 70s under sunny skies, low humidity until the midweek. I'm meteorologist Silencia Jenkins on WBAL News Radio 1090 and FM 101.5.
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9: Here's a fourth down try. Back to throw. He's not going to get it away. Malachi Starks and Jalen Hawkins, both in the backfield off the safety blitz, force the turnover on downs.
25: Well, it's not Hayes in the barn, because that is Jerry Sandusky's old take, but that was Kyle Yeomans with the call that basically ended the game with the Ravens taking over on downs, Brian. They have 41-23 with the sack. And I guess that I wanted to play that because we saw the fewest sacks the Ravens have had last year. They had 30 for the entire year. And maybe it's a sign that we will be getting at the quarterback more. Hit a couple of sacks yesterday.
7: Yeah, I mean, I think the pressure was pretty good. I think the defense is a lot better than what it was last year.
25: Yep. Look faster. So they just look faster.
7: They had a good setup and good plan. And overall, just a very good day. The injuries, the only thing that you really worry about.
25: Well, let me ask you out there. Outside this question goes to the Baltimore Ravens' first game of the year.

0: problems with oil prices. Yep. What can we do about that? And the big fight over AI.
1: It's kill
0: and
1: us.
0: This thing is on.
1: It's going to kill us.
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3: Good morning. I'm Taylor Bennett. Some of the top stories we're following this morning from the WBAL 24-hour broadcast center. That was a big win for the Ravens. They beat the Colts 41-23 at Lucas Oil Stadium Sunday. We'll have fan reaction. Later today, Mayor Brandon Scott and Council President Zeke Cohen, they're scheduled to make a major announcement on the future of public safety in Baltimore City. We'll have details just ahead. But first, the latest from ABC News at 6 o'clock.
4: ABC News. I'm Sherry Preston. New calls to slow down the development of artificial intelligence with a fresh set of warnings over the weekend. ABC's Sophie Flay with more.
5: Anthropic CEO Dario Amodei released an essay insisting the AI industry must slow down the pace. He warned rogue AI agents could be capable of taking over the entire internet within 6 to 12 months. Already this summer, AI agents broke out of their testing environments and hacked outside companies.
6: If we build in the right way, I think the probability of something bad happening is very low. If we build in the wrong way, the probability of something bad happening is very high.
4: OpenAI CEO Sam Altman and SpaceX's Elon Musk both say they would welcome some sort of AI regulation. All agree that China must be on board, but there's no indication that would happen. Gas prices now averaging $4.26 a gallon, and Brent crude oil trading at $108 a barrel overnight. No sign of that slowing either, as Houthi rebels in Yemen go after global oil shipments in the Red Sea.
7: Rebel group tightening their grip on strategic towns in Yemen, moving in on another important waterway, the Bab al-Mandeb Strait, which Saudi Arabia uses to export its oil. The potential shutdown of the vital waterway could be catastrophic for the global supply. Iran-backed rebels in Yemen claim they hit a military base in Saudi Arabia. The Houthi spokesperson saying they targeted weapons depots in a command and control center.
4: ABC's Lama Hassan at the foreign desk. A Russian drone struck a train near Ukraine's border with Poland on Sunday. ABC's Marcus Moore.
8: Video circulating online shows that train on fire. Several top EU security officials and former officials, including the former CIA director David Petraeus and former UK Prime Minister Boris Johnson, were on different trains near the border. Ukrainian officials say that Johnson's train had departed that station just before that Russian attack.
4: Again, ABC's Marcus Moore at the foreign desk. 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
3: A clear and 70. Good morning. I'm Tipper Bennett. Now the Jesse Minter era underway for a win for the Ravens. They beat the Colts 41-23 at Lucas Oil Stadium Sunday afternoon. And even though the game was played in Indianapolis, Ravens fans did come out to M&T Bank Stadium for a big kickoff watch party. They were all very excited.
9: Electric, man. I'm excited for this new season. Brand new coaching staff, brand new uniforms, brand new stadium. How can you not be a Ravens fan?
10: We'll see y'all in February for the Super Bowl.
3: The Ravens will have their home opener against the New Orleans Saints at M&T Bank Stadium next Sunday. Later today, Mayor Brandon Scott and Council President Zeke Cohen, they're scheduled to make a major announcement today on the future of public safety in Baltimore. Now, the city could soon have a new agency to support public safety. TV 11's Brianna Ross has more.
11: Department of Neighborhood Safety would be the third branch of public safety here in Baltimore City, serving alongside the police department and the fire department. And that would offer an alternative response system. So basically, they would respond to 911 calls for non-emergency situations, things related to public nuisances, welfare check-ins, loitering, homelessness, mental health crises, things of that nature. Now, Department of Neighborhood Safety responders, they would be trained just like emergency responders, but they would also have expertise in areas like social work, mental health, and recovery counseling.
3: That announcement set for 11 o'clock. It was a violent weekend as police investigate multiple shootings.
12: A 43-year-old woman is recovering after being shot early Sunday morning in Southwest Baltimore. Police say officers responded to the 2700 block of West Caton Avenue around 12:18 a.m. and found her suffering from a non-life-threatening gunshot wound. She was taken to the hospital and is in stable condition, and anyone with information should call Southwest District Detectives. Marquise Lupton, WBAL News Radio 1090, NFM 101.5.
3: Another fatal shooting, this one in Towson. Baltimore County police say the victim was shot just after 11 a.m. in the 9700 block of Mylander Lane. Victim was taken to the hospital where he was pronounced dead. Police have not released the man's name.

0: A family and friends of Sophie, a transgender woman who was killed in Charles Village, gathered Sunday for a candlelight vigil to honor her life and also demand justice. Denise Jackson, Sophie's mother, shared her grief.
1: She was a wonderful person. She brought joy to everybody. Like, that was my soul. That was somebody I could call on, talk to, or anything. They just took my baby away from me.
0: Baltimore police asking anyone with information about Sophie's death to come forward. And good news for some drivers who worked at Empire Towers in Glen Burnie. They may be able to retrieve their vehicles later this month. The building was evacuated July 9th because of structural concerns linked to unpermitted construction, and workers had to leave their vehicles behind for safety reasons. C4 and Brian Neiman will talk with Maryland 1st District Congressman Andy Harris later this morning. That'll be after the news at 8. I'm Taylor Bennett, WBAL News Radio 1090 and FM 101.5.
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4: Traffic.
5: Watch for the accident southbound 95 near the Harbor Tona Thruway, southwest of the Beltway. Got some congestion through this scene. Valiant Building southbound 895 in the Harbor Tunnel. The slowing from Halliburton Avenue. The off-ramp in Belcamp, northbound 95, 224 block. This is for cleanup of an overturned tractor trailer. Parkville, Lock Raven Boulevard closed in both directions between Taylor Avenue and Putty Hill Avenue because of a down pole and wires. That should be taken care of within a half hour or so. Traffic on the Beltway looks good. No worries on 97 from the Beltway to Route 50. From the Mattress Warehouse Traffic Desk, I'm Ken Berger, WBAL News Radio 1090 and FM 101.5.
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4: Weather.
6: Well, our work week is starting off absolutely beautiful. Sunny skies across the state of Maryland and high temperatures a little cooler today. Comfortably, though, in the 70s. The upper 70s across the region. We'll fall into the 50s, having a cool start to the day tomorrow. And then we're going to warm back up into the upper 70s under sunny skies, low humidity until the midweek. I'm meteorologist Alencia Jenkins on WBAL News Radio 1090 and FM 101.5.
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8: I won't lie to you. There are real dangers. And I think for too long, the industry lied to people about the fact that this technology had risk.
7: That is the chief executive of Anthropic, Dario Amodi, on CBS's Sunday morning show. He also put out an essay this weekend, "We Must Pace the Frontier." He is saying that there needs to be more safety monitors within the operations of all AI companies in democratically elected governments. And he says, basically, we have to put some type of speed limit on what is happening.
8: The more long-term thing would be working together to put a speed limit on the rate of AI progress. I think that's going to be very difficult because the incentives to pull ahead and the military advantage that you get from that are so large. And honestly, I don't know if it's possible, but we should try.
7: Now, Sam Altman, who's the CEO of OpenAI, chimed in almost immediately after his essay went out and said, yes, we need to have some type of outside monitoring, some type of third party to look at these
9: Pace
7: things.
9: Pace the frontier is what he said.
7: Elon Musk, who is not a big fan of Dario, said Dario is right when it comes to these things. Meanwhile, the Speaker of the House basically says, nah, you know, AI should be able to do what AI needs to do. We shouldn't necessarily get involved in these things. I will note that, you know, the president has had that stance for quite some time on that. David Schuster, reporter, progressive, but a pretty good reporter nonetheless, says that he is being told that the White House aides are advising the president to give a national TV address on this issue and talk about these things and maybe declare or put certain steps in actions to kind of at least slow down or put some kind of safety net on these things. Now, the alternative argument is that these OpenAI CEOs only want this because it gives them cover. It is essentially antitrust. So if something happens and their product is responsible for something, that they can't be sued and they won't have to face you know, any kind of necessarily lawsuits and penalties, they'll be protected.
10: Or the opposite is they see what the hell's going on and they're giving us a warning.
7: I'm just telling you, there are a lot of people who believe that this is being done for financial and protective purposes.
10: And there's a whole lot of other people that are thanking them for coming forward. I'd like to see the numbers of how many are on the side of thankfulness. Look, when it comes to this Anthropic CEO, everybody's blog post, he said, and he repeated this on CBS this morning with Jolene Kent in the interview, it's my worry that in 6 to 12 months, such a swarm of AI capability development could be capable of taking over the entire internet. He used, and radio purpose, everybody, just listen, take your hand and move it straight forward, then go straight up in the air. He said the growth of where we're going is exponential. It's not like it's going to be stage A to stage B. It's going to be stage A to stage M or stage N. That's the growth of this. And I'm just saying, Brian, when you hear, you know, we talked last week of what you thought was, you know, a disgruntled employee with this guy, Saxon, whatever his name is. Now you hear these CEOs, including Elon Musk, all of them coming out. I'm concerned. And I think we all should be concerned when people in real time, Brian, are watching something, regardless of its military advantages, and saying this thing is like Frankenstein. You create it and it might turn on you. It might turn on you.
7: Yeah, I mean, I think that is a real concern for sure. But again, I ask the same question. Why can't they do it themselves?
10: I have no idea.
7: What does he need the government to come in and pass
10: to make a fair playing field so that everybody is operating with the same understanding?
7: Okay, because he won't.
10: Well, not just him. What about OpenAI?
7: He won't. No, what you're saying is that if
10: what about Altman?
7: No, what you're saying though is if. If there isn't a law passed,
10: right,
7: then Dario Modi, who just said that, you know, we gotta worry about these things, he won't put restrictions on his company because other companies don't have restrictions on theirs. That's what he's saying.
10: Or he's saying that Sam Altman or Elon Musk, so you got a list of all these leaders, won't do it either.
7: Right.
10: That's what he's saying.
7: Right. So government has to force them to do these things. And if government forces them to do these things, again, they wind up with cover is what they want.
10: My take,
7: nothing stopping Dario Modi from saying, hey, we're not going to do it at Anthropic.
10: And they may end up doing that. That may be a situation where they see down the road that they've got to have what they said is a kill switch. I don't know what that actually means, but they said something akin to a kill switch needs to be created in order to stop the momentum. I tell you, sometimes entertainment will give you a window into something. My girlfriend likes watching this La Femme Nikita. I'm not into this thing, but this show is 25 years old, everybody. It's a spy network show, you know, made in Canada. Long story short, one of the developers in there, the tech guys, developed this AI. And the AI ended up taking over the entire headquarters of La Femme Nikita and almost killed everybody until they found a kill switch. And what I'm saying is that was 25 years ago. So the discussion of how to stop this, if necessary, is the concern.
7: Well,
10: Brian, how do you stop it?
7: I think too that though they are worried about not necessarily the robots taking over per se, but what they're worried about is people using their products for evil. So, for instance, they announced not too long ago or revealed that there were people who were using their product to do cyber attacks. And they said that there were people who were trying to make bioweapons.
10: Right. We talked about that last week.
7: And using their their bots in mm-hmm. order to get what they want. ChatGPT said that there were people who were trying to learn how to aerosolize pathogens, mm-hmm. Trying to maneuver or engineer the measles virus so that the vaccine doesn't work.
10: They were bad actors. Bad actors will be in this.
7: Right. So, my point is that this is, I think, a way to try to protect them against someone who uses their product for evil
10: okay.
7: and winds up committing some kind of terror attack or major problem.
10: You
7: and
10: may
7: they
10: be right.
7: are then held liable
10: and
7: for it.
10: And while you may be right, we also may be right in them saying we're watching something that is within a short period of time is going to take control over certain things that we won't be able to control. That could be a potential, too, that they're in real time witnessing something that they're trying to share with us.
7: No. They know too, though, that obviously this is only going to work in our country and, you know, whatever other countries we have decide to have this pact, which just seems to be very hard to believe that you're going to get this.
10: That's why he said democratically led countries. That's why he prefaced it with that.
7: Right. But to put together some kind of international pact
10: coalition, right?
7: In the next, because it sounds like they're like they make it sound like we're like days away, if weeks
10: no,
7: away
10: months.
7: From
10: they
7: like
10: said
7: a,
10: months.
7: Losing this whole thing.
10: They said months, but I do think what this is a warning, and to ignore a warning from people at this degree and level of sophistication of this, I think is foolish. I don't think it's wise to not listen to people telling you something is coming.
7: No, I don't think it's. You should dismiss it by any stretch of the imagination. My question is look at also their motives and then ask yourself whether or not it is going to ultimately make a big difference.
10: And ask yourself whether or not it's true to me. Is it accurate as well as motivated by self-interest? Because they both can be the same. Coming up, we're going to talk about the Ravens' big win yesterday. Valerie Pryor-Brown is going to be joining us. Where do the Ravens go from here? And I guess we do have to talk about the Orioles, don't we?
7: It's over. We just say that.
10: We can talk about they won the first game. Anyway, coming up also, what about the oil in Iran? Should we keep it? Should we just take it? We'll talk about what the president had to say.
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11: Good news from Parkville. Lock Griffin Boulevard has been reopened. Was closed for a while because of downpolled wires between Putty Hill Avenue and Taylor Avenue, but that's all gone. The off-ramp northbound 95 blocked to Maryland 24 in Harford County. This is for a cleanup of that overturned tractor trailer. Looks like we've got an accident working southbound 95 near the Harbor Tunnel Thruway, southwest of the Beltway. The backup's off and on from 195. No worries anywhere on the Beltway system with all lanes open. There is a brief delay southbound 895 in the Harbor Tunnel. 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
4: Weather.
6: Sunny skies across the area as we are starting off our new work week. High temperatures will make it to a cool but comfortable 78 by the afternoon. Tonight, we'll bring in partly cloudy skies and temperatures falling into the upper 50s. Cool start to the day on our Tuesday, warming up to the upper 70s once again under sunny skies by the afternoon. I'm meteorologist Delencia Jenkins on WBAL News Radio 1090 and FM 101.5.
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7: Valerie Preactor is here with sports.
10: Good Monday morning to you, Val. When I'm smiling on a Monday morning following the Ravens, this means it's a win.
16: Yes.
10: What a way to start the season, Val.
16: So exciting. The Ravens made a statement in their opener against the Colts in Indianapolis. They dropped 31 points in the first half. Did any of us expect to see that?
7: No, I didn't.
10: I did say 30-17 on Friday, but I did not expect 31. And look, it could have been more.
16: Except for penalties. We'll talk about that. Yeah. But they could have scored a touchdown on three straight drives to start the game for the Ravens. Because remember, the Indianapolis Colts got the ball. They scored a touchdown. So the Ravens were already down 6-0. And then they storm back and put up 31 in the first half of the game. Bread and butter, Lamar Jackson and Zay Flowers. I mean, it was awesome to watch. 150 yards plus his touchdown.
17: Ravens leading 14-6. Empty backfield. Lamar sidearm slings it. It's complete to Zay Flowers to the 35-30. Breaks back to the left. He's got a blocker in front. Dives for the end zone. Touchdown, Ravens.
10: It just looks like he can't be covered at certain points. I mean, his speed, Brian, is just like a different gear. And his movement, his ability to stop and go is just good.
7: Unfortunately, got hurt.
16: Well, yeah, so Zay Flowers left the game with a hamstring injury. Remember, this is something he's been dealing with throughout last week, even though he was a full participant toward the end of last week's practice. And he wasn't the only one. Jacoby Lane also left the game with a wrist injury,
10: and that looks relatively
16: serious. He is reportedly going to miss a couple of weeks. We don't have any, you know, real confirmation on that from the team. I'm sure we'll hear more from head coach Jesse Minter later. But I think you throw in the other three touchdowns from Derrick Henry, and you can still make things work.
10: Yeah. What's Tez Walker look like?
16: He's injured. He wasn't playing yesterday.
10: But is he looking like he's coming back anytime soon?
7: Did they have three wide receivers
10: at the end of the game?
16: Chris Moore. So the fact that Chris Moore stepped up, and you saw a little bit more from Mark Andrews toward the end of that game as well, but still, you know, not getting in the end zone or anything like that. But Chris Moore with some serious chunk plays. From what I saw from the offense, not only was it explosive, but it looked real smooth. I thought it looked very sharp and just put together.
10: Except for the penalties.
16: The penalties is a whole other problem, and that's a lot of them on the offensive line.
10: Yes.
16: Ronnie and you had back-to-back. I wrote it down from another guy as well, but you know, Vangiwane.
10: Two horrible holding calls by the rookie.
16: Almost everybody on the line, I want to say, except for Roger Rosengarten, I think, was just, you know, there's a lot going on there. And so that's what needs to be fixed, right?
10: Yeah.
16: So going forward, the penalties is really the number one thing to focus on.
10: Because it took away first downs.
16: Yeah. But I'll take, and pulled the touchdown back as well, because Jacoby Lane had a touchdown in that first half. But 41-23 went over the Colts. We'll take it.
7: Oh, yeah, for sure.
10: Absolutely.
7: They look good. I mean, they played a very solid football game, both offensive, defensively.
10: And after that first drive, their defense shut them down after that first, until the second half.
7: Coaching was good. The only concern is the offensive line, some penalties and injuries. I mean, that's part of the game. But, I mean, to lose your two best wide receivers in week one.
10: But Derrick Henry, if you can keep the ball on the ground and do what you did with Derrick Henry, he just looked good yesterday.
16: A hat trick. Of course, you'd love to see it. So hopefully we'll get some more information injury-wise and some more updates from first win as a head coach, Jesse Minter. How about that?
10: Yep.
16: Sunday Night Football, New York Giants beat the Dallas Cowboys 28-20. So it's John Harbaugh's first win as the Giants head coach. Isaiah Likely had two touchdowns in that game as well.
10: He's good.
16: Oh, all right. He's good. Meanwhile, the Orioles got pummeled yesterday. Sunday, 8-1 by the Blue Jays. They trailed Toronto by 3 games in the division. The O's are now 4 games out of a wild card spot, and they continue their road trip in New York against the Mets tonight. 7-10 is first pitch.
10: It don't look good. We'll talk more in the next hour, Val, about what this first game looked like and break some of it down. Thanks.
16: Okay.
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10: You know, we could stay. And if we stay, we could keep the oil. President Donald Trump on Air Force One yesterday just floating some ideas related to the war with Iran, because the president was asked, Brian, while he was in Doonbeg, Ireland, talking about, you know, what's happening in Ireland with his golf course and with the relations between Ireland and the UK. He was talking about gas prices continuing to rise. We wake up this morning, everybody, and gas prices are continuing to rise, price per barrel. We're looking at close to $4.30 a gallon when it comes to gasoline. And then when it comes to diesel, $6.20, $6.30. And so the prices are continuing to rise. So the president, yes, they said, you know, we'll ultimately get out unless we decide to stay and keep the oil, like Venezuela.
7: Mm-hmm.
10: There's a big difference, though, between Iran and Venezuela. In Venezuela, they were okay with signing a deal, which is what the North American Blue Energy Partners did with the United States for 20% of the oil. I don't see Iran inking their name to a deal.
7: No, I don't.
10: Like Venezuela.
7: I don't either. But you know what? Of all of the things Donald Trump does that I have problems with, and the bravado and the stuff that he says, which is, you know, a lot of times outlandish, this does not bother me.
10: It bothers me.
7: I tell you why. Because, listen, you want to end wars?
10: Mm-hmm.
7: Hey, if you want to fight wars, you want to mess around, then there are going to be consequences. And so, you know, we could end this thing nice and neat, and you guys could open up the Strait of Hormuz, and we could get out of here. Or, you know what? We could wind up winning this thing and just taking your oil. You want to make a decision? Go ahead, make the decision.
10: Well, they've already made a decision. They're not giving in.
7: Okay,
10: and
7: well,
10: so
7: then,
10: what does that mean?
7: Did you threaten them? I mean, you got to threaten them in other ways. I mean,
10: okay.
7: I don't have a problem with this one bit.
10: But the threat, in order to do this, it's going to take ground troops. That's the only way you end up doing this.
7: It's not like we're going to do it, number one, but I mean, he could seize oil here.
10: Well, it's
7: and
10: not
7: there
10: a real threat if you're not backing it up with anything. It's
7: well,
10: a veiled threat.
7: It's just another thing to throw in there.
10: Okay,
7: that's all it is. And it's
10: all I'm saying is this is not Venezuela. But, and to keep comparing this for the American people to Venezuela, it is night and day. You have a country that is economically driven in Venezuela, and you have a country in Iran which is theocratically or religiously driven. Those are two different realities.
7: Right. But, you know, one of the in the war in Iraq, we wanted to change the government, which we did, and we set it up. We wanted to give the oil back to the country.
10: But they
7: right?
10: weren't a theocracy either. They were not a religiously led. Saddam Hussein
7: no,
10: was not
7: but
10: religious.
7: It was a dictator. We wanted to hand it back to the people. What we want to do is actually end this regime and hand it back to the people. I mean, that is really the ultimate goal,
10: sure.
7: whether they say it or not. That's what we really want
10: but
7: to do.
10: But you can appeal to people's greed in some of these countries. You can't do that in Iran.
7: No, but you could say, hey, it'd be terrible if you didn't get all that money from your oil. And if you want to play hardball with us saying you're going to shut down the strait
10: right.
7: and that's your waters and it's not your waters, then we could say, you know what, that's our oil. You know,
10: now,
7: we've won the war.
10: While all this is going on, we'll talk more about this when it comes to gas prices later, Brian, later in the morning. But the Houthis have escalated their attacks on Saudi Arabia to the point where Saudi Arabia stopped and shut down its east-west pipeline that was responsible for getting not the same amount that they were getting out, but at least a lot of the amount of oil they were getting out of the country. So you have these pressure points going on right now in that area of the world.
7: Well, it's always been the concern because there's been a push to get around the Strait of Hormuz
10: right.
7: for quite some time. And the Persian Gulf area obviously has been the waterway that all of the oil winds up leaving in that area. And so they've shipped it out into other places, and they shipped it in the Red Sea with these pipelines, and they're shipping it out of, you know, the area through landlocked means
10: mm-hmm.
7: as well. But the concern is that you got to build these pipelines. The pipelines are always going to be exposed to the possibility of
10: enemies
7: bombing.
10: Enemies want to bomb them. Exactly.
7: And so
10: drone them.
7: That's what
10: them.
7: The concern is, and that can disrupt oil a heck of a lot.
10: And it has
7: and
10: this
7: that's
10: morning.
7: What it's, that's what it's done. So, you know, you're at $4.19 a gallon around here. Diesel is over $6 a gallon across the country, which means, you know, you're going to see inflation because of it, because
10: yep.
7: it's going to cost a heck of a lot more
10: to get you the things
7: goods.
10: You buy from the store. Exactly.
7: Yeah. And so that's devastating to the president's chances of winning and holding on to the House and the Senate. It's politically a problem, and it's economically a problem for everybody.
10: My point is Venezuela and Iran ain't the same place, everybody. Everybody stay tuned. We're going to be gift givers, Brian. We're giving away a pair of tickets later on in the show, everybody, a Trifecta Food Truck and Music Festival, September the 26th at Maryland State State Fairgrounds. Listen up, everybody, between 7 and 7:30 for your chance to win a couple of tickets.
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4: Traffic.
5: The ramp from northbound 95 to Maryland 24 in Harford County blocked because of cleanup from an overturned tractor trailer. In case you missed it, Lock Raven Boulevard has been reopened, was closed between Putty Hill Avenue and Taylor Avenue for the down pole and wires. Southwest of town, looks like they're wrapping up this crash southbound 95 near 895. All the delays are gone. There is a brief delay southbound 95 from 395 to 295 in the city, with a minor delay southbound BW Parkway south of Bush Street to Westport. A delay-free ride all over the Beltway system with all lanes open. From the Mattress Warehouse Traffic Desk, I'm Ken Berger, WBAL News Radio 1090 and FM 101.5.
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6: Well, our work week is starting off absolutely beautiful. Sunny skies across the state of Maryland, and high temperatures a little cooler today. Comfortably, though, in the 70s, the upper 70s across the region. We'll fall into the 50s, having a cool start to the day tomorrow. And then we're going to warm back up into the upper 70s under sunny skies, low humidity until the midweek. I'm meteorologist Alencia Jenkins on WBAL News Radio 1090 and FM 101.5.
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0: At 6:30, I'm Tyler Bennett. Now, later this morning, Mayor Brandon Scott, Council President Zeke Cohen are scheduled to make a major announcement on the future of public safety in Baltimore City. Baltimore City could soon have a new agency to support public safety. TV 11's Brianna Ross has more.
18: We know the mayor and city council president will be announcing legislation to create a new city agency. That agency would be called the Department of Neighborhood Safety. And if that legislation passes, it would serve as the third public safety branch here in Baltimore City alongside the fire department and the police department. The Department of Neighborhood Safety would also offer an alternative response system, so they'd handle 911 calls for nonviolent emergency situations related to public nuisances, welfare check-ins, loitering, homelessness, and mental health crises.
0: Now that announcement scheduled for 11 a.m. Havre de Grace Police investigating a weekend gunfire incident. It happened in the area of Granville Court and Majestic Prince Circle. Police say a homeowner caught several suspects trying to break into a vehicle around 2 a.m. Saturday. And as the suspects fled, they fired several shots. Home vehicles were hit by bullets, but no one was injured. Some drivers who worked at Empire Towers in Glen Burnie may be able to retrieve their vehicles later this month. A building was evacuated July 9th because of structural concerns that were linked to unpermitted construction. From ABC News, the Ukraine's president has been asking for the Patriot missile licenses to defend his country in the continued war with Russia. But when President Trump was asked about it on Air Force One Sunday night, there was no direct answer. He claimed the U.S. was ramping up Patriot missile production.
19: Right now, we're making more Patriots than we've ever made. And we are, plants are literally, not just working overtime, plants are literally being made to make Patriots and others.
0: Mr. President. Now, the Orioles will take on the Mets tonight. WBAL's pregame coverage begins after the news at 6, the first pitch at 7:10. 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
4: Traffic.
5: Got some congestion in the city southbound 95 from Hanover Street to 295 with a minor delay southbound BW Parkway around 95. There are no troubles on the northbound side of 95 from the Beltway past 395 to the Fort McHenry Tunnel. Just a very brief delay southbound 895 from O'Donnell Street to the Harbor Tunnel. Traffic on the Beltway running fine with all lanes open in Harvey County for the accident blocking the ramp from northbound 95 to Maryland 24. This is for cleanup of an overturned tractor trailer. 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
4: Weather.
6: Well, our work week is starting off absolutely beautiful. Sunny skies across the state of Maryland and high temperatures a little cooler today. Comfortably, though, in the 70s. The upper 70s across the region will fall into the 50s, having a cool start to the day tomorrow. And then we're going to warm back up into the upper 70s under sunny skies, low humidity until the midweek. I'm meteorologist Silencia Jenkins on WBAL News Radio 1090 and FM 101.5.
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7: That $5,000 is still out there just dangling around. Only if you vote for Republicans, though, in November. That's the only way you're going to get that $5,000. That was the message from the president over the weekend saying, yeah, we'd really like to give the American people $5,000. It's something that we want to do, but, you know, we got to win.
10: Got to win, baby.
7: The president doubled down on that, still doesn't want it to go away, and he's, you know, he's calling it the Trump dividend now as well. Well, the Speaker of the House was asked about it over the weekend. He was on Meet the Press, Mike Johnson, and he said, well, you know, the president says things, yeah. And I work with him on a regular basis. I commit that Congress will work through it and find consensus on that, like I have done everything else.
10: But you put a caveat to that. I was watching an interview with Kristen Work. He said, but you know, we have a very small majority.
7: We're very small majority. Yes. I never go out and give big commitments on the front end because I've got to work through it, and that's what we do every single day. Kristen Welker said, but President Trump promised the voters. You're not willing to double down on that? I'll work with the president hand in hand as I do all the time, and we'll deliver for the American people. That's the promise that I will make, Kristen. Well, so there's not a full-throated promise, and it's because
10: he's got a tenuous majority trying to keep the president's good graces.
7: Knows the reality of it. And the reality is there's no way Republicans are going to pass a bill that adds $1.4 trillion to the debt. And he's not going to be able to get that over the line. So if Republicans win, you know, this $5,000. Now, the president also told CBS News that he doesn't even think he needs Congress. Mm-hmm. He was asked directly, do you think you need Congress? Do you have to approve that in order to get these funds out? And he says, we think not.
10: Uh-huh.
7: But added, I think they will do it if we need it.
10: Okay. Well, look, here's the deal, everybody. Your man, your favorite governor from Florida, Ron DeSantis, has come out and poured cold water on this, primarily from a principal position about accumulating more debt and putting more debt on the American people. So, you know, the issue is going to be, excuse me, internally within the Republican Party. Is this a problem? Like it's right now, it's not really a big deal because the president being the president, you know, and like you say, freewheeling or what do you call it? Just getting out there and saying whatever
7: the
10: he wants. President weaving and that type of thing. But this could become an issue for those House members, Brian, that have to run in November. Well, and when they ask them, just like Kristen Welker asked Mike Johnson, are you for giving $5,000 to the American people for this?
7: I don't know if there has been a poll on it. I haven't seen it. I didn't dive too deep into it this morning. I doubt that there was. Maybe there's like a YouGov overnight poll on it. But I got to tell you, C4, from the people who I've talked to who are Republicans, mm-hmm. they don't want this.
10: No.
7: They look at it and go, what the hell is he doing?
10: Right.
7: This is stupid. We don't need $5,000. That's a total gimmick. It's
10: well, it's what
7: not
10: they criticize
7: affordable.
10: Biden on. It's and, what we criticize the Biden administration on trying to do something similar.
7: And the other thing about it is that we're dealing with trying to tamp down inflation, right?
10: Right.
7: The Federal Reserve may actually have to raise rates. We just talked about diesel at $6 a gallon right now, what that's going to mean for the cost of driving mm-hmm. things around in trucks. It's going to cause prices to go up, obviously.
10: Yes.
7: If you throw $5,000 into every adult American in this country, what's that going to do
10: that's
7: to inflation?
10: That's what Ron DeSantis talked about.
7: It's going to be
10: inflationary
7: massively inflationary. Massively mm-hmm. inflationary. So it's stupid on so many levels.
10: But it's populist. And this goes
7: But is
10: again,
7: it even that? I mean, I'm not even sure it's
10: you.
7: Populist at this point, other than the sycophants who will agree with anything that Donald
10: well,
7: Trump
10: true.
7: Says or just say, hey,
10: but
7: yeah,
10: when
7: it's
10: I say
7: really
10: populist, it's at a time when a lot of people are concerned about the future, concerned about economically where they stand moving forward. If you start promising them stuff like this and the Trump baby bonus fund and things like that, it becomes a populist type of idea.
7: Okay, how many people do you think he's going to woo over by promising the $5,000? Like who
10: but
7: is
10: he will
7: it?
10: Energize, but what I'm looking at this like he did at the midterm convention, Republican convention. He's energizing the people around him.
7: But
10: like
7: is he
10: wants
7: I don't think he
10: think
7: has,
10: he's
7: that's the thing
10: to.
7: Is I don't think he's energizing anybody around
10: right.
7: him. I think most Republicans are looking at this and go, "Why is he saying this? This is stupid. This is a gimmick." We don't have the money
10: for this.
7: Well, the
10: speaker's short and backing away from
7: it. Well, it's because he can't. Because, again, mm-hmm. they're afraid of him, and he can't just flat out and say, no, we're not going to do that.
10: No, I don't expect him to say no. I do expect John Thune, when asked about this, said, you know, when it gets to the Senate, we'll deal with it. But he didn't come out and talk about,
7: which
10: you know.
7: Which is basically their way of saying, no, it's
10: exactly.
7: not going to happen. Because,
10: exactly.
7: A, don't want it to happen, and, B, know that there's no way it's going to have enough votes for it to pass, nor should it pass. And this notion that he can do it without Congress is laughable.
10: Well, that's the other
7: well.
10: Thing I want to talk about. Is everyone, and this is not just Donald Trump, so don't, I'm not just saying this because of him. At what point are we going to start putting a check on the executive power in this country? I mean, through executive order or you know, what is it, signing statements or these other terminologies going back to George W. Bush, we've seen the expansion of what one person can do grow. And the president believes he can do it, Trump, because Biden did a lot of it. And then Biden thinks he can do it because Obama did a lot. You know what I mean? Each president starts to accumulate more of what they think they can do.
7: Yeah.
10: Each one of them.
7: Okay. This one would be obviously massively different than all the other. I mean,
10: I said that last week.
7: Just sending out $5,000.
10: Yes.
7: You can't do that without approval
10: you
7: of Congress.
10: Shouldn't be
7: I'm
10: able
7: not saying
10: to.
7: That Congress couldn't approve it and you could do it. That's obviously legal. But the President of the United States just having the Treasury Department write $5,000 checks to every adult
10: is defining
7: just completely
10: this.
7: Unconstitutional.
10: I agree. But the way he's defining this, though, as a dividend
7: okay.
10: is to suggest
7: Let's,
10: that this
7: right,
10: is coming from.
7: This
10: from tariff refund
7: you
10: money.
7: You tell me. All right, first of all, we don't even have close to the amount of money needed in order to pay everybody $5,000 from tariffs. Number two, the tariffs have been declared unconstitutional.
10: That's
7: had
10: why
7: to pay
10: we're sending
7: back
10: money back.
7: A whole bunch of it already.
10: But that's why we're sending money back.
7: Yeah, right. So a dividend,
10: mm-hmm.
7: a dividend paid for by companies to shareholders, okay. First of all, the government is not a company.
10: No, it's
7: and,
10: not.
7: And, yes, if you want to make the analogy that the United States Incorporated is the company and we, the voters, are shareholders,
10: that's the way
7: or
10: Trump
7: we, the
10: looks
7: taxpayers,
10: at it.
7: Are shareholders.
10: Mm-hmm.
7: Okay, you only get the dividend when there are profits.
10: Profits, exactly.
7: Okay.
10: Not when there's debt.
7: We don't have profits.
10: Well, he'll tell you that we do.
7: But we don't.
10: He'll
7: I mean, that's
10: tell
7: the
10: you
7: thing.
10: We
7: do not have profits.
10: We made a bunch of money off those tariffs, Brian.
7: Yeah, okay, that's fine. You don't have enough, nearly enough, to, mm-hmm. to pay $5,000 towards every American. You can't just go and do this because you're not a company and you can't just have dividends and,
10: right.
7: and payments.
10: The CEO
7: put
10: can't
7: out there.
10: Do it without the board and other stuff.
7: You
10: like
7: have
10: that.
7: A process that you have to go through. It's a tax process. And by the way, if Republicans allow that to happen, the reverse could be true then as well, where they could just say, you know what, we need more of your money.
10: Absolutely.
7: And we're just going to tax you and we're not going to pass a bill, but we'll
10: let's
7: just
10: be
7: take
10: like
7: it
10: Annapolis. Let's treat them yeah. like they do Annapolis. Speaking of which, later on, everybody, just to make your Monday a little more concerning, we do hear talk already, Brian, before the elections in our state about tax increases. So
7: yeah.
10: that's fun
7: yeah.
10: to think about.
7: By the way, Andy Harris is going to be on the show this morning.
10: Yes.
7: We're obviously going to talk to him about redistricting.
10: What does he think of this $5,000?
7: Yeah, I do like to get his take on that because, you know, he's a fiscal hawk. He's a member of the Freedom Caucus.
10: Yep. No longer chair, but still a member.
7: He's always warned about debt. Does mm-hmm. he really think that we can afford to pay every American adult $5,000? I can't believe that he would.
10: I don't think he would either.
7: We'll find out together at 8:06 when Andy Harris joins us.
10: Everybody, yesterday, 60 Minutes is back, Brian, and your whole Barry Weiss effect. Yeah, what did we think? What do we think of this 60 Minutes?
7: I've got
10: program?
7: Thoughts on that. I know you do. I've got thoughts on that.
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1: Volume building on the Attleloop between Harford Road and Paring Parkway. Also slowing on the Attleloop on the west side. Off and on from 795 to Security Boulevard. Slowing southbound 895 from Lombard Street into the Harbor Tunnel. That earlier slowing southbound 95 between 395 and 295 looks to be all gone at the moment. Still have that accident working in Harford County. This is on the northbound 95 off ramp to Maryland 24. It's blocked because of cleanup from an overturned tractor trailer, but no major delay. 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
4: Weather.
6: Sunny skies across the area as we are starting off our new work week. High temperatures will make it to a cool but comfortable 78 by the afternoon. Tonight, we'll bring in partly cloudy skies and temperatures falling into the upper 50s. Cool start to the day on our Tuesday, warming up to the upper 70s once again under sunny skies by the afternoon. I'm meteorologist Delencia Jenkins on WBAL News Radio 1090 and FM 101.5.
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16: The Ravens showed off that explosive offense against the Colts in their Week 1 victory. Lamar Jackson was cooking, and Derrick Henry was bulldozing through the Indianapolis defense.
17: We're trying to close this out. Turn and give. Henry works outside. It's a foot race, and he'll win it. The third touchdown of the day for Derrick Henry. It's a Kings hat trick.
16: Jesse Minter gets his first win as the Ravens head coach, 41-23 over the Colts. Around the AFC North, both Joe Burrow and the Bengals, plus Aaron Rodgers and the Steelers, got respective wins in week one. Meanwhile, Todd Monken's Browns got crushed by the Jaguars, 34-10. Tonight, it's the Broncos and Chiefs on Monday Night Football. 8:15 is kickoff. The Navy midshipmen scored 16 points in the fourth quarter, but it wasn't enough. They fell to FAU 38-30. And the Orioles dropped their second straight game to the Blue Jays 8-1. They continue their road trip with the Mets tonight. First pitch is at 7:10. You can listen right here on WBAL. Pregame starts at 6. I'm Valerie Preactor on the home of the Orioles, Ravens, and Navy football. 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
10: Coming up after the 7:30 news in the next hour, all warrantless arrests. That's what the U.S. Department of Homeland Security is accused of doing. We're going to talk about who's suing them over this right here in Maryland. Brian's favorite not-for-profit here in Maryland. We are CASA. Anyway, after the 7 o'clock news, we're usually hearing about this on a Monday morning out of Baltimore City. But not out of Baltimore County. Four people shot over the weekend between Saturday and Sunday. One tragically killed in Baltimore County, all in different locations. We'll talk about what is going on in Baltimore County then. But, Brian, it's back, everybody. The historic one. The leader when it comes to news. That's right. 60 Minutes is back. And people were wondering what the news spin would be under the Barry Weiss regime. And guess what they started off with? They started the news season off with pardon brokers. That's right, looking at individuals accused of selling access to President Donald Trump for pardons. That was Leslie Stahl. They then went to a couple other stories, including one with Bravo. That's right, that is the only name we're being given for U.S. weapons system officer that was part of the shootdown in Iran where he had to be rescued by SEAL team members, those two pilots that were shot down back in April. Anyway, so that's kind of what Norah O'Donnell was the one of that one. That's what we're looking at when it comes to 60 Minutes.
7: I wanted to bring this up because it was the 59th anniversary of CBS's 60 Minutes. So it's been on there for a very, very long time. Obviously a major impact in American journalism and American culture. And 60 Minutes really gets going during football season, right? And it's a huge lead in with the NFL, and it's, you know, been pushed in that direction. But it's been a huge conversation topic because of the changes.
10: It's going to be weakened.
7: At CBS, and Barry Weiss has taken over. You know how I feel about Barry Weiss. I think she's a brilliant woman, and I think she's got a great mind for news and journalism. And she's been attacked by the everyday journalist, if you will. That's
10: including
7: what I call
10: people
7: them.
10: Leaving, venerable journalists leaving.
7: Right. And again, we'll ask any of these journalists to go to her website, the Free Press, go listen to the podcast that they put out, go watch the videos that they put out, and you tell me where they are right wing. You tell me where there is an agenda that is driven by them. No, what they care about is actually having both sides and having a thoughtful discussion. Some of the best reporting and the back and forth, you really want to understand AI, go to the Free Press. You'll find pro and you'll find con, and you'll find it in comprehensive fashion.
10: Well, there was one particular voice I missed last night on 60
7: Okay,
10: Minutes.
7: So Scott Pelley.
10: That's right.
7: Right. He was the one that complained. He's the one who got fired.
10: Yes.
7: Right? You know, Scott Pelley, who is about as exciting as, you know, watching, a soccer match, if you will.
8: Did you tell me where it was?
7: Going back and forth. Let's not forget Scott Pelley also, who got fired as the anchor of CBS News many years ago because he wasn't very good at his job, or he wasn't getting the ratings that you need in order for these news programs to continue, and who was also fighting with the previous news leaders at CBS.
10: Well, that's the big thing.
7: On the first day Barry Weiss ever got there. No, it's one of the reasons why he left, or where he got fired and got put on 60 Minutes.
10: Okay.
7: Was because he got into fights with the old.
10: Oh, really?
7: Yeah, Les Moonves basically said, "You're out of here, dude. I'm tired of hearing about you complain about everything that's going on. You're not delivering ratings, so you're out." And they put him in front of 60 Minutes. Now, who last night sat around when Jim Nance is saying, hello, friends, yes, coming up right after the Packers-Vikings game. We're going to head it over to 60 Minutes. Goes, man, I miss Scott Pelley.
8: Boy, I missed him.
7: Did anybody miss Scott Pelley last night?
8: No.
7: No, nobody missed Scott Pelley last night. Nobody missed Scott Pelley last night. You know why? Because Scott Pelley is just a part. He's a cog. He's a cog in the wheel of 60 Minutes over
8: the
7: years.
8: He's a newsman.
7: He is not going to be missed. And they did a really good job last night. They had three stories.
10: They did.
7: Okay? They had the story of the downed Iranian fighter pilot, which was very intriguing. Very good. Norm O'Donnell. And they had, you know, interviews with Pete Hegseth talking about that as well, which I thought was kind of interesting. And then they did a... I'm not going to call it a hit piece, but a piece that was certainly critical of the Trump administration.
10: It was in the history of 60 Minutes.
7: Eye-popping what was going on, that people are paying literally millions of dollars to these people who have connections with the Trump White House.
10: Yes.
7: Yeah, they're essentially people hiring their own lobbyists to go and get their convictions overturned.
10: Like one of Price Esso was $300,000. $300,000.
7: Yeah, right. So, I mean, that's crazy that this is happening and that there's a marketplace for that.
10: And the history of these individuals, you know, some of them having convictions in their own background that are doing this stuff.
7: Yes. And deep connections to White House.
10: That was Leslie Stahl did that.
7: Leslie Stahl did it. Not exactly a pro-Donald Trump piece. Oh my God! But I was told that Barry Weiss is a neocon nut job who is just, you know, just an arm of the Republican Party. And then the last one was a fluff, you know, piece on the Los Angeles Rams, but it was still interesting for those of us who, you know, like sports. So it was a good start. Three stories. We didn't miss Scott Pelley one bit. 60 Minutes continues to put out a product, and Barry Weiss put out a very fair opening night at 60 Minutes, and that is my expectation. Is that is what you're going to get?
10: That's what you're
7: going to
10: see
7: for the remainder of the season. Well, not, you know, this push to like make sure that you go out and vote for Donald Trump, which is what you would believe if you listen to Scott Pelley and other journalists out there, that it is never going to be the same again.
8: Stern look in the camera,
19: who?
8: Letting us know it's Scott Pelley,
7: right?
8: Bringing you the news.
19: Who?
7: Coming up next hour, we got four people shot in Baltimore County. What's up with that? Ravens start the season off with a bang. They look great. Some concerns, though. We'll talk about those concerns. And we are CASA getting your money and suing the federal government. When will Scott Pelley get on that story? I don't know.
10: Well, we are going to give you, our audience, an opportunity to weigh in on some heavy subjects. Coming up again, everybody, your voice amplifies. So it's Tuesday, September the 22nd. WBL News Radio turns the airwaves back over to you so you can be heard during our Your Voice Amplified hour. 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
9: 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Get in the zone. Heavy backups developing on the Beltway outer loop between 795 to Route 40. Also delays on the topside outer loop between Hartford Road and Providence Road. Southbound 895 jammed up between Lombard Street and the Harbor Tunnel, with a minor delay building southbound 95 into the Fort McHenry Tunnel. In White Marsh, left lane blocked by the accident, 95 southbound between White Marsh Boulevard and the Beltway with some congestion. Also, the ramp from northbound 95 to 24 blocked because of the cleanup of an overturned tractor trailer. 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
6: Well, our work week is starting off absolutely beautiful. Sunny skies across the state of Maryland, and high temperatures a little cooler today. Comfortably, though, in the 70s, the upper 70s across the region. We'll fall into the 50s, having a cool start to the day tomorrow. And then we're going to warm back up into the upper 70s under sunny skies, low humidity until the midweek. I'm meteorologist Alencia Jenkins on WBAL News Radio 1090 and FM 101.5.
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7: Your WBAL Business Brief is brought to you by Dr. Kelly Gagan. A lot of red on the board this morning. Dow futures are down 74 points. S&P futures are down 50. NASDAQ futures down almost 500. That's 1.5 percentage points. Oil is going the other way, and that's the reason why the markets are going the other way. Because oil's up $2.34 to $102.39 a barrel.
13: Hey, everybody. Keith Mills again with you. Have you ever wondered if you have toenail fungus but didn't know who to call? Well, I highly recommend Dr. Kelly Gagan. Toenail fungus is contagious, and if left untreated, it will continue to spread and wreak havoc on your nails. And before you know it, your nails may become disfigured and cause painful ingrown nails. The good news is Dr. Gagan offers laser treatment that will transform your nails from fungus to fabulous. The best part is there's no pain.

0: Sherry, Preston. Another weekend of rising oil and gas prices. The cost of Brent crude, the international standard, went up again overnight following renewed fighting in the Middle East. ABC's Karen Waugh has more.
1: Oil prices surging again after Saudi Arabia shut down a key pipeline. Brent crude jumping more than 3% overnight, past $108 a barrel, the highest since May. The Saudis were forced to close their east-west pipeline late last week after a drone attack. That pipeline had allowed shipments of oil via the Red Sea, bypassing the Strait of Hormuz.
0: The price of regular gas now averaging $4.25 a gallon, and diesel has hit another record of $6.20 a gallon. A warning from tech insiders on the powers and pitfalls of artificial intelligence. Anthropic CEO Dario Amodei writing that his company and other AI companies need to slow the pace of development and welcome some sort of regulation. Here's ABC national correspondent Stephen Portnoy.
2: Last week, Anthropic researcher Jacob Coxon publicly quit, saying the AI companies are, quote, gambling with our lives and earnestly believe that AI could kill us all by the end of the decade. The fears over AI manifesting in tests run by developers who found rogue models have figured out how to break free and conduct their own hacks.
0: Another alleged abuse of data from automated license plate readers like Flock, as San Jose police officer allegedly hands information to a cousin, a suspect in a domestic violence case.
3: This is Jim Ryan. The incident has found its way into the debate over Flock technology in San Jose, where Lena DeMarco lives.
4: I feel like they're trying to just mass monitor everyone.
3: And beyond. On the flight home from Ireland this weekend, President Trump was asked about the technology, acknowledging that some people don't like it.
5: They think it's an infringement. I like it.
3: He says license plate readers have legitimate law enforcement uses.
0: A federal judge ordering the U.S. Postal Service not to implement President Trump's executive order on mail-in ballots. This is ABC News.
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7: 69 and sunny. Good morning. I'm Tiver Bennett. Mayor Brandon Scott and Council President Zeke Cohen are scheduled to make a major announcement later today on the future of public safety in Baltimore City. A city could have a new agency to support public safety. TV 11's Brianna Ross has more.
8: Department of Neighborhood Safety would be the third branch of public safety here in Baltimore City, serving alongside the police department and the fire department. And that would offer an alternative response system. So basically, they would respond to 911 calls for non-emergency situations, things related to public nuisances, welfare check-ins, loitering, homelessness, mental health crises, things of that nature. Now, Department of Neighborhood Safety responders, they would be trained just like emergency responders, but they would also have expertise in areas like social work, mental health, and recovery counseling.
7: That announcement scheduled for 11 a.m. A family and friends of Sophie, a transgender woman who was killed in Charles Village, gathered Sunday for a candlelight vigil to honor her life and also demand justice. Denise Jackson is her mother, and she shared her grief.
9: She was a wonderful person. She brought joy to everybody. That was my soul. That was somebody I could call on, talk to, or anything. They just took my baby away from me.
7: Our leaders of Baltimore Safe Haven, an organization supporting the LGBTQ community, also spoke about Sophie's impact.
10: It's devastating. It puts a lot of fear in our hearts. City of Baltimore, the transgender community is here to help you. Help us.
7: Now, Baltimore police asking anyone with information about Sophie's death to come forward. City police investigating a weekend shooting in southwest Baltimore. Officers called out to the 2700 block of West Canton Avenue shortly after midnight Saturday. That's where they found a woman who had been shot. The 43-year-old was taken to a hospital with a non-life-threatening injury. There's no word on a suspect or what led up to that shooting. Police say that their investigation is ongoing. Now, the Ravens kicking off the season with a huge win Sunday. Now, even though the game was played in Indianapolis, Ravens fans came out to M&T Bank Stadium yesterday for a kickoff watch party.
11: I love it. It's brand new. It brings culture to the Ravens. It's something that we needed. The stadium was getting a little older, but I love what they did with the place. It brings everybody, the whole community together.
7: Now, the Ravens will play their home opener against the New Orleans Saints at M&T Bank Stadium next Sunday. C4 and Brian Neiman will talk with Maryland 1st District Congressman Andy Harris this morning after the news at 8. I'm Tiber Bennett, WBAL News Radio 1090 and FM 101.5.
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3: Traffic.
4: Southwest of Baltimore, heavy backup southbound BW Parkway between Arundel Mills Boulevard and 175. Possible accident in the city, southbound 895, gemmed up between Lombard Street and the Harbor Tunnel. There is a brief delay developing southbound 95 into the Fort McHenry Tunnel in White Marsh. Left lane block southbound 95 between White Marsh Boulevard and the Beltway with a slow ride through this activity. Northbound 95 in Belcamp, the off-ramp 224 remains blocked because of the crash involving the overturned tractor-trailer. In the city, northbound 95, right lane blocked on the off-ramp to Eastern Avenue. 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
6: Well, our work week is starting off absolutely beautiful. Sunny skies across the state of Maryland and high temperatures a little cooler today. Comfortably, though, in the 70s, the upper 70s across the region. We'll fall into the 50s, having a cool start to the day tomorrow. And then we're going to warm back up into the upper 70s under sunny skies, low humidity until the midweek. I'm meteorologist Delencia Jenkins on WBAL News Radio 1090 and FM 101.5.
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7: Well, not the best of weekends in Baltimore County, no. That's for sure. We had not one, not two, not three, but four different shootings in four different locations. One person is dead. Three others are injured. We don't have a whole lot of details on these things either, because that's kind of the want these days. What goes on in Baltimore County when they're investigating these shootings. But here's what we know. 3:30 Saturday afternoon, Gwin Oak, officers say a 46-year-old man was shot. His wounds are not considered life-threatening and was taken to the hospital. About an hour later, 4:30 Saturday afternoon, Woodlawn, another person shot. Don't have a whole lot of details
8: about
7: that.
8: Age.
7: Other than the social media say that the person was unnamed and the condition at the time unknown, but taken to the hospital. Then early Sunday morning, so Saturday night into Sunday morning, 1:45 in the morning on Sunday. This is in Catonsville. Another person shot, said to be in critical but stable condition. And
8: right on Ingleside, everybody. Ingleside Avenue.
7: Not a lot of details on that. There is a reward out for an arrest in that particular case. And then on Sunday morning at about 11 o'clock in the morning at an apartment complex in Towson, a man was shot and was pronounced dead. So four shootings, three people in the hospital, one person dead. We don't believe that there's been any arrests made.
9: I don't see anything about arrests. When it comes, Brian, to these types of like wanton violence like this, this is usually a Baltimore City story, not a Baltimore County story. Now, having said that, I'm sure that the Baltimore County Police Chief and County Executive Claus Meyer then will tell us that crime is down this year compared to last. I bet you the numbers will show that. But this type of activity in a weekend is something that we heard from these communities when they had those public safety summits, so to speak, town halls. In three different places in Baltimore County in the last couple of months, Brian, where there were people talking about they don't feel as safe, even with the numbers being where they are. And this just highlights that.
7: Yeah.
9: You know, about four people shot. And we're not talking about, look, I'm glad some of these aren't kids or juveniles, but a 46-year-old man, a 38-year-old man, I'm not hearing the ages of others. We're not talking about kids.
7: No. For sure. And that's the thing about it is, it's unclear if it was like crime related.
9: Right.
7: It could be, you know,
9: domestic.
7: Some of these could be domestic for sure. One was like in a cul-de-sac. Another was inside in an apartment. So, you know, those very may well be domestic, or it may wind up being like drug related or something of that nature. It wasn't like, you know, crime out on the street, like a robbery that turned into this.
9: But we're not used to hearing this.
7: But no, but they're at the bottom line is four people were shot in Baltimore County this weekend.
9: Exactly.
7: That's a lot of people. One person, again, another person shot and killed in Towson.
9: And the question that, you know, is raised by the you know, lack of information, were there any arrests? And are there any suspects? I know that they have a $2,000 Metro Crime Stoppers reward for the shooting on Ingleside, so they must have like some information maybe to go by in that Ingleside shooting. But it's and look, Baltimore County, I mean, routinely has closure rates in the neighborhood of 80%. So they really do close cases. But this just jumped out, Brian, to me to suggest something's going on in Baltimore County. It's a little different. It just, and the town halls is what I reflect on when you heard from those different folks living there saying, I know you're telling me crime is down and the rest of that, but I don't feel that way.
7: Right. No, it's a good point. I mean, that's been kind of the underlying issue of, you know, what is reality and what is perception,
9: right?
7: Like that big.
9: Are we driving it? Are the media driving it?
7: And all these things, and the crime statistics in general be down.
9: Mm-hmm.
7: But I mean, I don't know. How many times have you heard of four different shootings?
9: That's what jumps out.
7: A weekend in Baltimore County.
9: Maybe three people shot at one location, but not four individual shootings in different locations within the county.
7: Right. And this isn't the first time that this has happened this year.
9: No, it isn't.
7: Maybe not four, but we have seen
9: multiple
7: shootings.
9: Yes.
7: And Towson, again, is an area we have seen it. The other two places where you had the town hall meetings is where you saw recent shootings as well. But here's one in Catonsville again. Like, that's not a place where you see shootings on an everyday basis. That's for sure.
9: And it does come down to, and we talked about this with both Baltimore County Police Chief Robert McCullough and Baltimore City Police Commissioner Richard Worley. What kind of coordination, I know they do, but what specific coordination they have between the city and the county? Because I guarantee you some of this is cross-jurisdictional. Like, based upon what we have seen over the last few years, some of the things happening in Baltimore County start in the city and vice versa.
7: Yeah.
9: So, I mean, it's a situation where it's not just, you know, Baltimore City Councilman Isaac Yitzi Schleifer and Baltimore County Councilman Izzy Patoka used to have these joint county-city council meetings because their districts, like, hit each other. And so one of the reasons, I believe, are things like this where I think some of this stuff is between the two.
7: Yeah. Well, the other true question is that, you know, are any of these shootings related?
9: Right.
7: Or are they all separate?
9: We have no details.
7: And
9: you would think maybe one or two might be retaliatory, you know, because we've seen
7: possible.
9: That in nature, but we don't know.
7: Right. And where they took place kind of makes it seem like it may have been, you know, more of, I wouldn't say like a low-key crime, but what I'm saying is that it wasn't
9: necessarily. It's not random or something like that.
7: Right.
9: Where you just have a random attack on stuff. But it does bring back into kind of our consciousness, the fact that crime is down. We know that. We talk historically about the number of shootings, homicides, everything else. But we still have crime.
7: Yep.
9: And we still have, you know, these type of situations where guns are used and people are wounded. And It's not good.
7: By the way, there's a big announcement coming today from Baltimore City where the mayor and the council president are going to talk about reshaping public safety as we know it in Baltimore City by adding a new department.
9: I cannot wait to ask the good city councilman about this when he joins us.
7: Right. Mark Conway will join us coming up at 9:07. But basically, they would take people who work in social, you know, welfare.
9: Right.
7: And
9: people who work with psychologically
7: mental health issues and send those social workers to 911
9: calls. It's about one third of the calls they say they could put there.
7: Where there wasn't a need necessarily for police if there wasn't a weapon.
9: And it gives some examples, like this, the woman, 69 years old, that was tragically shot and killed in her home. Remember that situation?
7: Yes.
9: They give a couple of examples. And the 31-year-old man that suffocated.
7: Not a bad idea, but I'd like to know the price tag.
9: But I would like to know, why is Monsey being folded up into that?
7: Yeah. Yeah. So we'll get to that later this morning. Mark Conway will join us, and we'll also talk with him about getting kicked off the public safety
9: What's
7: committee.
9: What's up with that?
7: And if that was retaliation. Up next, though, Ravens start the season off on a solid note. Strong game. Mm-hmm. Little bit of question marks here and there. Worried
9: Couple
7: about
9: injuries.
7: Some injuries. We'll talk about it with Valerie Preactor next.
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10: 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The backups on the Beltway add loop starting just after Rushestown Road to Route 40. Also delays on the top side in Kearney between White Marsh Boulevard to Lock Raven Boulevard. Southbound 95 dealing with the accident blocking the left lane. South of White Marsh Boulevard, heavy backups through this activity. Also delays on southbound 895 between Lombard Street and the Harbor Tunnel. And delays in Hanover, southbound BW Parkway between Arundel Mills Boulevard and 175 with a possible accident. 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
6: Sunny skies across the area as we are starting off our new work week. High temperatures will make it to a cool but comfortable 78 by the afternoon. Tonight, we'll bring in partly cloudy skies and temperatures falling into the upper 50s. Cool start to the day on our Tuesday, warming up to the upper 70s once again under sunny skies by the afternoon. I'm meteorologist Delencia Jenkins on WBAL News Radio 1090 and FM 101.5.
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7: Valerie Preactor's here with sports.
9: Nice way to start the season, yes. Val. Good Monday morning to you.
16: Happy Monday morning after a Ravens victory. They showed off that explosive offense we've been hearing about for months against the Colts in their week one victory. Lamar Jackson cooking, Derrick Henry bulldozing against the Indianapolis defense. How about three touchdowns for the King?
17: We're trying to close this out. Turn and give. Henry works outside. It's a foot race and he'll win it. The third touchdown of the day for Derrick Henry. It's a King's hat trick.
9: I was watching that cornerback as Derrick Henry was running into the corner of the end zone, and you knew full well he didn't want anything to do with it.
16: I'm telling you.
9: I mean, you see the size of him, Brian, compared to some of these cornerbacks. You know full well that they're making a business decision at some point.
16: And he'll drag him along with you, okay? I mean, he will make you pay for it.
9: I'm talking about the one-on-ones, though. Like, when it's him one-on-one, it's like, man, do I really want to deal with this?
16: Yeah, it's true. I mean, gosh, they had over 500 yards of offense yesterday through the air. Lamar Jackson, Zay Flowers connected for 150. You had Derrick Henry.
9: That was in the first half.
16: I know. So then you had Derrick Henry rushing for 144 yards on 24 carries. It's just unreal, to be honest with you. Chris Moore stepped up after Zay Flowers went out with that hamstring injury. He had an incredible catch, 53 yards. But the fact that he stepped up, we saw a little bit from Mark Andrews yesterday, a little bit from Matthew Hibner, the rookie tight end. But really, it was a lot of wide receiver early with Zay Flowers, and then you turn to Derrick Henry. As you should. 41-23.
9: We didn't talk about in the first segment on this, but Lamar was very accurate. I mean, his passes were hitting people in stride, Brian. Mm-hmm. It looked like it was like sometimes he hits people like behind him and stuff. It looked like he was accurate.
16: The one he threw to Zay Flowers in traffic.
9: Right in stride.
16: I mean, minuscule the amount of time he had to reach Zay Flowers, and he did. And then we can talk about Lamar Jackson evading the sack where he was absolutely dead to rights in the middle of three guys. I don't know how he got out of it, but he did.
7: No, I mean, the big question going in was, how is Jesse Minchie going to handle his first time as a head coach? Yep. Were they going to be prepared? And what was Declan Doyle going to look like as a play caller? Was he going to be aggressive, and was it going to look a lot different? And I think they both passed with flying colors. I mean, they seemed prepared. They were ready to go. Still got some concerns with the penalties, which is what we saw a lot last year.
9: 10 penalties.
7: But for the most part, they were a prepared football team who had a game plan that they knew that could work and executed it to high perfection. So you got to give high marks to the coaching staff.
9: I like Lamar under center. I think when he's under center, the offense moves differently. Mm-hmm. I mean, I know Lamar likes being back there when they snap it to him, but when he's under center, it just looks like that their options are more.
7: And better. Opens up play action a heck of a lot more, that's for sure, too.
16: And the defense, obviously, with their takeaways, huge. The Roquan interception, Marlon Humphrey punching out the ball in the second quarter. He also looked like he was dealing with some sort of lower leg injury. But
9: Marlon Humphrey. At one point went out, but he came back. But Lamar, I mean, we were talking earlier, Valerie, Marlon Humphrey looked fast yesterday.
16: He did.
9: He was keeping up with wide receivers.
16: Kyle Hamilton also making tackles in space. I mean, my goodness, he's all over the ball. Which
7: got
16: is
7: to
16: what
7: the
16: you
7: quarterback that one time too, Daniel Jones.
16: Which is exactly what you want him to do. Tyler Loop went 2 for 2
9: Looper.
16: With a 57-yarder.
7: Do you want to apologize to Tyler Loop?
16: I'm not going to apologize. It's week one, Brian, in a stadium.
9: Let's talk about Tyler Loop. Last year, he was 1 for 4 with field goals over 50 yards, and he netted, his longest was 54. Like Brian said, he could have made 60 with that kick he had yesterday.
16: He has the distance. I know that he has the distance. I think that the problem is the accuracy. Mm-hmm. Now, we saw on display yesterday, it looked fine.
9: Yeah,
16: but
9: right
16: that
9: down
16: is,
9: the middle.
16: There's not much conditions, obviously, in an inside stadium. And also, there was a lot of Ravens fans there. You heard the
9: O.
16: They travel well, so they showed up. And I think it's going to be a lot different if you go to a different stadium,
7: I'm with you.
16: Okay, I'm not going to apologize. I'll stand by my take.
9: Good for you.
8: You should apologize.
16: Yes, okay.
7: Tyler Looper.
16: We'll take it. 41-23 over the Colts. We should hear from head coach Jesse Minter later today or throughout this week about the injuries to Zay Flowers and, of course, Jacoby Lane potentially missing some time with a wrist injury. Meanwhile, around the AFC North, we've got Joe Burrow and the Bengals, Aaron Rodgers and the Steelers. Both got respective wins. Meanwhile, Todd Monken's Browns absolutely got crushed by the Jaguars, 34-10.
8: Yeah,
16: so that's
8: still the Browns.
16: Not working out well. Tonight, it's the Broncos and the Chiefs on Monday Night Football, 8:15. We didn't get to the Orioles last hour, but 8-1. Or maybe we did get to them last night.
7: Right.
16: My goodness.
7: We just mentioned it.
16: Two straight.
7: Because that's basically where I are.
8: Look,
7: the
8: when they won Friday, when they won
16: two
8: Friday
16: losses.
8: In Toronto, you're thinking, okay, if they can take two out of three, where this can go. Yeah. And again, the bats just go completely silent. They just disappear.
16: One for 12 with runners in scoring
8: incredible.
16: Position?
8: I mean, and they had the base. Yesterday's first inning what encapsulated what the last 2 years for us have been. They had the bases loaded, nobody out. 3-0 to Kobe Mayo, right? You think at least we can do is put the ball in play. The next three hitters strike out. Dylan Cease strikes them all. And that's not symbolic of what the last 2 years, Brian, have been. Bases loaded. You got a guy on the ropes in the first inning, and you can't even score. You can't even get a run.
7: I'm ready to blow it up.
16: Four games out of a wild card.
8: Three strikeouts in a row.
7: Retool.
8: Anyway.
7: A lot of new guys next year.
8: What a great win for the Ravens.
16: I know. Great win for the Ravens. Orioles have a game tonight. They continue their road series in New York against the Mets. 7:10 first pitch. We've got U.S. Open coverage as well. So that has come to an end. Alexander Zverev defeated the American Ben Shelton in their U.S. Open final yesterday. Shaking your head.
7: I'm just saying that we can't win. Americans, we can't win. It's like 20-plus years from winning.
8: It was a good match. He played. Not like he got slaughtered, but the guy's just better. Zverev was just better.
16: Yeah, and let me tell you, Ben Shelton's serve is ridiculous. 150 miles an hour. It's insane. And he's young, right? I mean, he'll get to the Grand Slam eventually, but it's just.
8: But this guy, Zverev, whatever his name is, he's like 6'5 or something. And he's just lanky and long.
16: This is his second Grand Slam of the year. So, yeah, he's at the top.
8: It was a good match, though, Brian. Played him toe
16: Meanwhile,
8: for toe.
16: For the women, you've got Alina Rybakina, who beat Aryna Sabalenka. Sabalenka was...
8: You say those names.
16: I know. She was killing that racket at the end of that game, outside on the court and inside in the locker room, too. She was not happy with her performance in the U.S. Open, but that's it on Grand Slams for tennis.
8: Well, Brian, I think you're right. The American, you need to look in the mirror. Where's America in this? Why can't we get Americans in there?
16: I know. You can't get the women in the final either. It's terrible.
8: It's terrible.
16: I want to quickly shout out, I've got a huge golf event today, you guys. I am part of the Mount Washington Pediatric Hospital Golf Committee.
8: Awesome,
16: so we've got our charity event today happening at Woodholm, and I just wanted to let everybody know that you can go on to Mount Washington Pediatric Hospital website for their golf event. You can learn more about how to donate. Check out their silent auction. Anybody can bid on items on the silent auction. You don't have to be at the event. And, of course, it raises a lot of money for...
8: Absolutely.
16: All of the work that Mount Washington Pediatric Hospital does. They work with the Ravens all the time. We'll see some legends out there today, and it's really exciting.
7: Great weather for
8: you. Do you golf regularly?
16: I haven't golfed at all this year because my back's been bad.
8: Okay.
16: But in past years, we've done some really good golfing, C4. So anytime you're ready to hit the links, you let me know.
8: Absolutely.
16: Brian, you let me know.
8: You squat every once in a while.
7: I can't golf. I'm terrible at golf.
8: I like the woods.
16: Just ride in the cart.
8: I like the woods. I like observing the woods.
16: The woods is great.
8: Going through the woods are wonderful.
16: Look, I like riding the cart.
8: You find new balls that you never found before.
7: Yeah, that's right.
16: Get a little snack. Yeah. I mean, it's fun. Listen to music. Just enjoy the weather and outside. It's
8: that's
16: the perfect
8: great,
16: time to golf in September.
8: That's a great thing you're doing, Val.
7: By the way, in related Ravens news yesterday, Ben Johnson, who is where Declan Doyle comes from,
16: this is
7: coaching tree.
16: Huge.
7: Did not miss Declan Doyle at all yesterday. Yeah. They scored 59
8: points.
16: Over the Carolina Panthers.
8: Yes, true.
7: A playoff team.
16: Mm-hmm. Yeah.
7: Jim Harbaugh, out in... San Diego or Los Angeles.
16: Yes.
7: It'll always be the San Diego Chargers
8: to me. Me too.
7: Where Jesse Minter came from. Mm-hmm. He was his defensive coordinator last year. Desperately wants Jesse Minter back because their defense looked awful against a really bad Cardinals team that lit them up. John Harbaugh looked like he changed the Giants around. They were the bullies last night against the Cowboys. And Isaiah Likely, you have to say...
8: Two touchdowns yesterday.
7: We're going to miss Isaiah Likely.
8: Yes, but we still have Mark Andrews.
7: I never understand why they chose Mark Andrews over Isaiah Likely.
8: Now,
7: because Isaiah Likely is a heck of a lot better than Mark Andrews.
8: First of all, Val, thank you very much.
16: Yes.
8: Let's be a giver and give away a pair of tickets to the Trifecta Food, Truck, and Music Festival, everybody. 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Text the number 8, 410-467-9225. 410-467-9225. 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
3: Traffic.
10: The accident 95 southbound south of White Marsh Boulevard in White Marsh now moved to the far left shoulder. The delays easing through the activity. Inner loop delays in Pikesville between Rushtown Road and Greenspring Avenue. The ad lib busy between 795 to Baltimore National Pike. Also slowing on the ad loop between Harford Road to Providence Road. Traffic running slow southbound BW Parkway between Arundel Mills Boulevard and 175. Delay southbound 895 between Lombard Street and the Harbor Tunnel with a brief delay southbound 95 into the Fort McHenry Tunnel. From the Mattress Warehouse Traffic Desk, I'm Ken Berger, WBAL News Radio 1090 and FM 101.5.
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6: Well, our work week is starting off absolutely beautiful. Sunny skies across the state of Maryland and high temperatures a little cooler today. Comfortably, though, in the 70s, the upper 70s across the region. We'll fall into the 50s, having a cool start to the day tomorrow. And then we're going to warm back up into the upper 70s under sunny skies, low humidity until the midweek. I'm meteorologist Silencia Jenkins on WBAL News Radio 1090 and FM 101.5.
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15: I'm Mayor Brandon Scott. Council President Zeke Cohen scheduled to make a major announcement on the future of public safety in Baltimore City later today. TV 11's Brianna Ross has more.
18: We know the mayor and city council president will be announcing legislation to create a new city agency. That agency would be called the Department of Neighborhood Safety. And if that legislation passes, it would serve as the third public safety branch here in Baltimore City alongside the fire department and the police department. The Department of Neighborhood Safety would also offer an alternative response system. So they'd handle 911 calls for nonviolent emergency situations related to public nuisances, welfare check-ins, loitering, homelessness, and mental health crises.
15: That announcement is scheduled for 11 a.m. City police investigating a weekend shooting that happened in southwest Baltimore. Officers called to the 2700 block of West Caton Avenue shortly after midnight Saturday. That's where they found a woman who had been shot. The 43-year-old was taken to a hospital with a non-life-threatening injury. There's no word on a suspect or what led up to that shooting. Family and friends of Sophie, a transgender woman who was killed in Charles Village, gathered Sunday, is there for a candlelight vigil to honor her and also demand justice. Her mother, Denise Jackson, shared some of her grief.
19: Was a wonderful person. She brought joy to everybody. Like, that was my soul. That was somebody I could call on, talk to, or anything. They just took my baby away from me.
15: A Baltimore police said that they were called to the 2300 block of Hunter Street. That's where they found Sophie suffering from a gunshot wound. She died at the scene. From ABC News, health officials in Pennsylvania have confirmed a third measles-related death in the state. The Jefferson County coroner says a 40-year-old unvaccinated woman died from complications that was associated with the disease. More than 670 measles cases have been confirmed in Pennsylvania this year. Now nationwide, more than 3,000, the most in 26 years. C4N Brian Neiman will talk with Baltimore City Councilman Mark Conway this morning at 9. I'm Taylor Bennett, WBAL News Radio 1090 and FM 101.5.
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2: Traffic.
3: The crash 95 southbound after White Marsh Boulevard cleared off the far left shoulder. There's still some congestion through that scene, but it is easing a little bit. Traffic on the Beltway, you're going to find delays on the Adda Loop between White Marsh Boulevard off and on into Towson. Southbound Harrisburg Expressway, busy from Pedonia Road to the Beltway, with slowing on the inner loop of the Beltway between Rushestown Road to Green Spring Avenue. The delays on the Adda Loop between 795 to Baltimore National Pike. Delay southbound 97 between Benfield Boulevard past Generals Highway. Westbound 50, heavy backups on the ramp to northbound 97. 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
2: Weather.
4: Well, our work week is starting off absolutely beautiful. Sunny skies across the state of Maryland and high temperatures a little cooler today. Comfortably, though, in the 70s, the upper 70s across the region. We'll fall into the 50s, having a cool start to the day tomorrow. And then we're going to warm back up into the upper 70s under sunny skies, low humidity until the midweek. I'm meteorologist Alencia Jenkins on WBAL News Radio 1090 and FM 101.5.
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0: Well, we are CASA's suing the Trump administration. They are going after them for the arrest, or what they call a warrantless arrest, of many, many people in the state of Maryland. So it is a 56-page lawsuit that was filed in U.S. District Court and says that ICE agents have engaged in these sweeps of arresting people without cause, and that they don't have warrants. They say 80% of those arrested by ICE in our state since Donald Trump came into office had no criminal convictions, and that of the 1,300 arrests made in Operation Safe Community, which started a couple of weeks ago in Maryland and Virginia, that big ICE enforcement surge, only a third had criminal convictions. So they also say that the majority of the people that are being swept up in all of this are those who are what they call Latin American or Caribbean countries.
6: Mm-hmm.
0: So they say it's racial profiling.
6: Right.
0: So here we go. We are CASA suing the Department of Justice. We'll see where this goes.
6: Well, they've got a shotgun approach. It's multiple things they're alleging in this 56-page lawsuit. But let's just focus on the warrantless arrest part of this, everybody, because this comes right back, Brian, to this whole issue of whether or not a detainer has the same type of power at a detention center as a warrant, a federal warrant. That whole debate has been going on, you know, going back to the first Trump administration back in 2016, 2017. The Department of Homeland Security and ICE operate differently than the FBI, the, you know, DEA, ATF, all those agencies, because they can take you into custody if you're here in a country illegally, which is technically, Brian, a civil offense, not necessarily a criminal offense, but they have the power to do that.
0: Mm-hmm.
6: So when you look at this whole effort to continue to use the word warrant, where they don't have a warrant, they don't need one.
0: Nope.
6: Now, should they have a warrant if they enter your home? I definitely agree with that. I do not believe, regardless of the citizen status of somebody inside of a building, that there's a definite Fourth Amendment unreasonable search and seizure issue if you enter a home. Like, if I get you outside, that's different. But I can't come in your home without a warrant. I agree with that. I don't see anything alleged that, or at least putting that here. But this is a debate and an argument I think Congress has just let go. Because they don't try to intervene, Brian, in the warrant versus detainer versus you're here illegally, you know, what are the powers? They don't wade into that.
0: Yeah.
6: They just let it happen, and then these arguments can continue.
0: Yeah, I mean, it's pretty clear under law that they don't necessarily have to have this
6: no
0: warrant that the We Are CASA group is asking for. And you're right. If they're going to go into your house, yes.
6: Yes.
0: But they're not alleging that that is happening here of the 7,000 people that they talked about. And I did note that, you know, of the people that they've talked about who didn't have a criminal conviction. But they didn't say that they were actually here legally
6: in the
0: country.
6: That's the issue. So, were you here legally, not whether you had a conviction for something else?
0: Right. Now, you could say that is a turn on the promise that was made by the Trump administration that they were going to go after the worst of the worst.
6: And we can debate that. That's a debate. But that doesn't mean you can't take them into custody. You can take them into custody.
0: Of course. So I don't know where this is going.
6: I do. It's a PR battle.
0: Even in Maryland, I don't think this is going very far.
6: Well, this is a PR. Here's the thing, everyone. This lawsuit, and by the way, Attorney General Anthony Brown joined 22 other states and D.C. last week, something similar to this warrantless thing. This is a debate they want to have before the elections in November and try to make this an issue of, first of all, warrantless arrests, which once again, they're going to be hitting that drum, and then racial profiling of going after only individual, like you say, Latin America, Caribbean countries, people who aren't white or Northern European or whatever, Eastern European. So the issue really is, though, is can they prove that any of these arrests have been improper? Have any of these arrests? Right. Now, they do give a couple of examples of some American citizens here that were taken, and that's wrong. Like if they can prove that they're American, you know, that they have citizenship status or whatever, then they should be released. But that's different than what they're saying, what they're alleging in this lawsuit.
0: Yeah, absolutely. I mean, and by the way, what if they did win? Like, what's the
6: let everybody go. That's what they're going to say.
0: Everybody just has to go.
6: That's what the suit is. If you don't have a warrant, that's why they're using this term, warrantless arrest. Because in order to make the arrest, you need a warrant. If you don't have a warrant, let them go.
0: Well,
6: that ain't happening in this administration.
0: I find it very hard to believe that they're going to win this thing ultimately. Like, even if they were to win it in U.S. District Court, the appeal process that you would wind up getting there. And the question would be whether or not ICE has the ability to detain and arrest, whatever word that you want to use, keep people if they are illegally in this country. And the answer is yes, they absolutely do. And if they find them on the streets, which is, you know, I think where CASA says most of them are coming from, because they talked about some people leaving 7-Elevens and people leaving a friend's house in Salisbury. There's a couple of their examples. It's a losing strategy. And then the other thing that we should bring up is, again, for the umpteenth time, I will say, why does We Are CASA get any money from us? Why do they get money?
6: Because they're a civil rights organization.
0: Why do they get money and they go around and they tune and they try to sue federal
6: government agencies,
0: agencies for doing their job? Why do we give them money? They shouldn't get money. If they're going to be involved in politics, they shouldn't get money.
6: If you're an advocacy group to this degree and filing lawsuits, I totally agree. Now, when it comes to, though, the debate over individuals being taken off the streets who haven't committed other crimes, that's something we can talk about. Like, one of the things is that where we really want to go, just snatching people up who are in the country? Yes, they're here illegally, but they're working, doing different things. But that's not what CASA is talking about.
0: Right.
6: That's not what they're talking about. But I do think that that's going to become an issue, Brian, moving forward as we separate people who are criminal actors, who are doing criminal things, from people who are just here illegally.
0: 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So coming up next, AI on the minds of a lot of people. And there was this big act, this plea from a lot of the CEOs of these AI companies. What do they have to say? And are they going to get what they want? We'll talk about that coming up next.
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2: Traffic.
3: The accident 95 southbound after White Marsh Boulevard, still sitting on the far left shoulder. They're waiting for tow trucks, so there is a brief delay through that activity. The Beltway Attleloop very busy from White Marsh Boulevard to Paring Parkway. Also delays on the Attleloop between 795 to Baltimore National Pike, slowing on the inner loop starting near Liberty Road. And this continues to Greenspring Avenue. The backup southbound 895 from Lombard Street to the Harbor Tunnel. Bit of a delay southbound 95 into the Fort McHenry Tunnel. And these backups continue to 295, the slowing northbound 95 from the Beltway to 395 and traffic jammed up northbound BW Parkway from Westport to Bayard Street. 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
2: Weather.
4: Sunny skies across the area as we are starting off our new work week. High temperatures will make it to a cool but comfortable 78 by the afternoon. Tonight, we'll bring in partly cloudy skies and temperatures falling into the upper 50s. Cool start to the day on our Tuesday, warming up to the upper 70s once again under sunny skies by the afternoon. I'm meteorologist Delencia Jenkins on WBAL News Radio 1090 and FM 101.5.
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8: An accident just before the tunnel has been cleared.
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3: Left lane is blocked southbound 95.
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1: The Ravens made a statement in their season opener against the Colts by dropping 31 points in the first half. Lamar Jackson and Zay Flowers connected like bread and butter for 150 yards.
2: Ravens leading 14-6. Empty backfield. Lamar sidearm slings it. It's complete to Zay Flowers to the 35-30. Breaks back to the left. He's got a blocker in front. Dives for the end zone. Touchdown, Ravens!
1: Then you add on three touchdowns from Derrick Henry, and the Ravens smoked the Colts 41-23. Zay Flowers and Jacoby Lane both exited the game early with injuries. On Sunday Night Football, the New York Giants beat the Dallas Cowboys 28-20. It's John Harbaugh's first win as the Giants head coach. And the Orioles got pummeled by the Blue Jays 8-1 yesterday. They trailed Toronto by three games in the division, and the O's are four games out of a wild card spot. Tonight, they open up a new series in New York against the Mets. 7:10 is first pitch, and the U.S. Open is over. Alexander Zverev defeated the American Ben Shelton in the final match to win his second Grand Slam of the year. Plus, Elena Rybakina beat Aryna Sabalenka to win the U.S. Open for the women. I'm Valerie Preactor on the home of the Orioles, Ravens, and Navy football. 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
4: I won't lie to you, there are real dangers. And I think for too long, the industry lied to people about the fact that this technology had risks.
5: That is Dario Amade, everybody. He is the CEO of Anthropic, one of the biggest companies when it comes to artificial intelligence and, yes, the data center world and all that stuff, Brian. And he was talking with CBS Sunday morning about what he posted on social media over the weekend about the potential dangers associated with the growth of artificial intelligence. He was followed, once he put his post out, by Sam Altman, who is the CEO of OpenAI, who agreed. Here's what he wrote. I agree with Dario that we need to pace the frontier. This has been a primary topic of discussions we've had at OpenAI in recent weeks. So the question really is, you know, how would you pace the frontier, or what would you need to do? Here's more from Dario Amade.
4: The AI kill switch could be a good idea, but I don't think banning it, completely banning it, is the right approach. One, the idea that we would never get the incredible benefits, would never get the medical cures, that doesn't sit right with me. Second, this technology will be built in other countries, including authoritarian countries.
5: Now, that was followed, Brian, by Elon Musk, who went to social media, who said Dario is right. So what do you make of these CEOs and all these folks coming to the table?
6: I got to tell you, it's hard to keep up. It's kind of weird. It's kind of scary. You also do wonder. I mean, there is a belief out there from some people that these guys are way over leveraged and the whole thing is about to blow up in their face and that they need some kind of government bailout, some kind of takeover. Because
5: so you think they're colluding together?
6: I don't know. I mean, I don't know if that's the case. I don't know if they're genuinely freaked out by recent events.
5: I think it's more genuine than that.
6: This Huggy Bear situation where the Anthropic bot was able to break into things that it wasn't supposed to break into. And you worry about what that may mean somewhere down the road in other aspects of life, from, you know, water supply to electricity to nuclear bombs. So I don't know if...
5: Or biological weapons, as they suggest.
6: If they're looking for just blanket protection by saying, hey, we need regulation, and therefore that covers us in case anything goes wrong with any of the products that we create, and we're not held liable for those things. Or, and if you put this kind of regulation up, it blocks everybody else from trying to get in on the action, and so you leave basically Anthropic and OpenAI and maybe one or two other companies in there to control all of this stuff forever.
5: Or it could be highlighting a serious concern about what they say, not me, the exponential growth of this thing. In other words, not going from 1 to 2, but almost like a Richter scale going from 1 to 50 when it comes to the growth of artificial intelligence. Here's more from Amade yesterday on CBS This Morning.
4: The more long-term thing would be working together to put a speed limit on the rate of AI progress. I think that's going to be very difficult because the incentives to pull ahead and the military advantage that you get from that are so large. And honestly, I don't know if it's possible, but we should try.
5: I believe the momentum, Brian, is going in the direction, even though President Trump, you know, and some others are saying, no, we are in a race with China. We got to keep this thing going. The momentum is going where something is going to happen. I believe there's going to be some guardrails or something put in place based on all of these CEOs and everybody else and the sentiment of the public, where the public is.
6: So it'll be interesting to see what happens this week. I got a feeling this is going to be a very big story.
5: Yep.
6: Because these guys are on the record saying these things. There appears to be obviously a lot of turmoil in the markets right now because of the price of oil. And because they're also reacting to the concerns of these AI companies and what that may mean. Is there a big giant bubble that is happening here? The timing of this, too, which is happening less than 2 months before the election cycle. There's been some whispers online that maybe even Trump is being told by advisors, hey, you probably need to do something about this or make an announcement. Talk at least about, you know, putting some guardrails on.
5: And the big deal what data centers are now, discussion.
6: Calm down nerves. But the Speaker of the House was asked about it this week on CNN, and he basically said, no, we're not going to put any kind of slow down on AI.
5: Right,
6: we're not
5: going to
6: put any regulation because we're in competition with China. And if we do it, that's fine. We'll do it. It'll slow us down, but it's not going to slow them down. So you're still ultimately going to have the same problem.
5: Will see whether the momentum of this overwhelms even the speaker and his thoughts. Because I'm telling you, between these CEOs and the public sentiment, it's like a tidal wave coming in right now.
6: Right. Huggy face.
5: How about Huggy Bear?
6: Huggy Bear was
5: from Starsky and Hutch. That's right.
6: So a texter, thank you for
5: famously.
6: That. That's right. Huggy Face, not
5: that's
6: Huggy
5: right.
6: Bear. But you know, get the point. It's just like these crazy things that they make up. And
5: yeah,
6: it was kind
5: name.
6: Of scary because they were able to break through things that they weren't supposed to break into.
5: Absolutely.
6: And so did they, you know, look at it and go, oh my God, we've got a Wuhan lab situation on
5: goodness.
6: Our hands. We can't control it anymore. And we need to do something to stop it.
5: These are real warnings, though. I'm telling you, I'm going to look back on this time and say, if we don't do the right thing in this, we were warned.
6: Well, we're told that we only have 10 years to look back on it because we're all going to be dead in 10 years. Well, so enjoy the next 10 years.
5: I'll go down fighting.
6: He's going to take on that robot?
5: That's right.
6: All right, coming up next hour, Congressman Andy Harris. Maybe we'll bring that up with him. We'll talk a little bit about redistricting as well. What about $5,000 checks going out? We've got the lone Republican member of Congress coming up next.
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3: Traffic.
7: Accident sits on the far left shoulder, southbound 95 after White Marsh Boulevard. There is still solid congestion through this scene. The Adloop very busy from Bel Air Road to Perrin Parkway. Also slowing on the Adloop from 795 to Baltimore National Pike. Slowing on the inner loop between 795 to Green Spring Avenue. Southbound 895 jammed up between Erdman Avenue and the Harbor Tunnel. A slow ride southbound 95 from North Point Boulevard into the Fort McHenry Tunnel with delays northbound 95 from Caton Avenue to 295. 295 jammed up north of Waterview to Bayard Street. 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
1: Well, our work week is starting off absolutely beautiful. Sunny skies across the state of Maryland and high temperatures a little cooler today. Comfortably, though, in the 70s, the upper 70s across the region. We'll fall into the 50s, having a cool start to the day tomorrow. And then we're going to warm back up into the upper 70s under sunny skies, low humidity until the midweek. I'm meteorologist Alencia Jenkins on WBAL News Radio 1090 and FM 101.5.
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10: This week, all attention turns to Fed Chair Kevin Warsh. The Fed will announce its latest interest rate decision on Wednesday afternoon. The futures market suggests there's a 60% chance that the central bank will increase short-term interest rates by a quarter of a percentage point. Warsh recently spoke at the Jackson Hole Symposium and emphasized the persistent inflation risks to the U.S. economy. Long-term rates have already headed higher and are giving investors an attractive alternative to stocks. The two-year Treasury is paying 4.6%. The benchmark 10-year is yielding just under 5%. The 30-year is paying almost 5.4%. The Dow opens trading this Monday morning at 52,573. The blue chip average lost 1.6% in last week's trading. On the inflation front, inflation at the consumer level came in at an annual rate for the month of August at 3.4%. Crude oil is trading above $100 a barrel. Diesel fuel hit $6 a gallon for the first time in its history, and the average for unleaded gas stands at $4.30 a gallon. 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

0: Diesel prices now higher than they've ever been, thanks to renewed fighting in the Middle East and other reasons as well. Here's ABC's Karen Waugh.
1: President Trump blames Ukraine, not the crisis in the Middle East, for causing diesel prices to skyrocket.
2: Mr. Zelensky has to do one thing. He has to stop knocking out diesel fuel in Russia. Let him go after targets, but not diesel fuel, because he's causing a shortage of diesel fuel. This isn't done by the Middle East.
1: Ukraine has been hitting Russian refineries for months, and as a result, Russia has banned diesel exports. The president says he's now asking Ukrainians to stop.
0: And Saudi Arabia forced to close its east-west pipeline last week after a Houthi drone attack. Now back to AI, a call from the top artificial intelligence companies for the government to do something about AI. President Trump responding on Air Force One saying,
2: you know, it's going to be more good than bad, but by a lot. And I've said it from the beginning, whoever wins AI, and we're leading by a lot, whoever wins AI wins.
0: New this morning, Senate Minority Leader Chuck Schumer calling for an all-Senate AI briefing from administration officials. For a second time, a federal judge has frozen President Trump's executive order attempting to limit mail-in voting. This is ABC News.
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4: A sunny and 70. Good morning. I'm Timber Bennett. And Baltimore City could soon have a new agency to support public safety. TV11's Brianna Ross has more.
5: We know the mayor and city council president will be announcing legislation to create a new city agency. That agency would be called the Department of Neighborhood Safety. And if that legislation passes, it would serve as the third public safety branch here in Baltimore City alongside the fire department and the police department. The Department of Neighborhood Safety would also offer an alternative response system, so they'd handle 911 calls for nonviolent emergency situations related to public nuisances, welfare check-ins, loitering, homelessness, and mental health crises.
4: And that announcement set for 11 o'clock. A man is dead after a Sunday morning shooting that happened in Towson. Baltimore County police say that the victim was shot just after 11 a.m. in the 9700 block of Mylander Lane. The victim was taken to a hospital where he was pronounced dead. Police have not yet released the man's name or information on what led up to that shooting. As some drivers who worked at Empire Towers in Glen Burnie may be able to retrieve their vehicles later this month. The building was evacuated July 9th because of structural concerns that were linked to unpermitted construction. Workers had to leave their vehicles behind for safety reasons. The building's management notified some vehicle owners that it plans to start removing cars from the garage the week of September 21st. The Ravens kicked off the season with a huge win on Sunday. And even though the game was played in Indy, Ravens fans came to M&T Bank Stadium yesterday for that kickoff watch party.
6: I love it. It's brand new. It brings culture to the Ravens. It's something that we needed. The stadium was getting a little older, but I love what they did with the place. It brings everybody, the whole community together.
4: Now the Ravens will play their home opener against the New Orleans Saints at M&T Bank Stadium next Sunday. C4 and Brian Neiman will talk with Maryland 1st District Congressman Andy Harris coming up next. 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I'm Taylor Bennett, WBAL News Radio 1090 and FM 101.5.
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8: Traffic.
9: The accident 95 southbound after White Marsh Boulevard still sitting on the far left shoulder. They're waiting for tow trucks, but delays are easing quickly. By the time you get to the Beltway, you're good with heavy backups on the Beltway at Loop from Bel Air Road heading out past Paring Parkway. Also delays on the inner loop of the Beltway between Rushestown Road to the JFX. Delay southbound 83 of the Harrisburg Expressway, shorting prior to Pedonia Road to the Beltway, with slowing on the outer loop of the Beltway between Rushestown Road and Route 40. Traffic

0: jammed up southbound 895 from Lombard Street to the Harbor Tunnel. Delay southbound 95 from Erdman Avenue to the Fort McHenry Tunnel. From the Mattress Warehouse Traffic Desk, I'm Ken Berger, WBAL News Radio 1090 and FM 101.5.
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2: Weather.
3: Sunny skies across the area as we are starting off our new work week. High temperatures will make it to a cool but comfortable 78 by the afternoon. Tonight, we'll bring in partly cloudy skies and temperatures falling into the upper 50s. Cool start to the day on our Tuesday, warming up to the upper 70s once again under sunny skies by the afternoon. I'm meteorologist Delencia Jenkins on WBAL News Radio 1090 and FM 101.5.
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4: Well, it's game on for Democrats in trying to gerrymander every Republican out of Washington, D.C. in the state of Maryland. The Supreme Court a couple weeks ago green-lighted the vote, a ballot measure that will be on the ballot in November, your chance to vote on it. But basically what it will do will allow Democrats to redraw the map in any direction they want. And that, of course, means it's very likely that would be an 8-0
5: sign for
4: Democrats over Republicans. That's for sure. Maryland Congressman Andy Harris joins us now, and he is the lone Republican representing the state of Maryland, and is going to be impacted by this tremendously. Great to have you
5: morning,
4: on, as always, Congressman. We appreciate your time.
6: Good morning.
4: Lots of different things to get to, but first of all, are there any other legal maneuvers that you have left, or is this thing basically up to the voters in November?
6: No, look, the Maryland Supreme Court was the last stop. There's no federal case here. It's going to be up to the voters in November. I mean, the good news is that Larry Hogan put together the organization Protect Maryland Votes, a bipartisan coalition that's going to fight this. It's going to just make sure people know that if they don't vote against question three, they're going to get extreme partisan gerrymandering, which the vast majority of Marylanders and Americans think is just a bad idea.
4: Okay, walk us through what is going to be the main argument and how you're going to be able to convince independents and even some Democrats, and let's be honest, who don't like Donald Trump a lot, in order to say no to this ballot measure.
6: Well, what you're going to make it clear to them is that this is really about creating an extremely partisan gerrymandered map, because the polling shows that the vast majority of Marylanders disagree with extreme partisan gerrymandering. Now, if you bring it into the context of, well, you know, this is against Donald Trump, well, it's closer. But I think there's a good chance that this can be defeated because people don't like partisan gerrymandering. They think it's not the way democracy ought to work. And I just think that, again, that's a big deal for Larry Hogan to get back in and create a bipartisan coalition to fight this. I think is very important.
5: Protect MD Votes is the organization. We have had a couple of them on here, and it's a bipartisan group of individuals coming out to try to stop this. Congressman Andy Harris joins us right now, Maryland's lone Republican. So how active are you going to be with this, Congressman? Are you going to be out there really lobbying, campaigning with this?
6: Oh, absolutely. I mean, the bottom line is that in a very bizarre way, what this amendment would do is to say that nothing in the Maryland Constitution can be used to draw a congressional map, including the Maryland Declaration of Rights, which is just bizarre. It basically says, as Judge Battaglia said in 2022, a partisan gerrymander violates the Maryland Declaration of Rights by violating your freedom of political expression. That's absolutely true. There's no question about it. As you pointed out, this would make an 8-0 map, which basically disenfranchises, 800,000, a million, 1.2 million Marylanders based on their political registration. So it's just bizarre that you would literally abridge your Declaration of Rights in order to get extreme gerrymandering. Again, this is the least democratic and little d democratic thing that you could do for elections in the state of Maryland.
5: How surprised were you, Congressman, about the Supreme Court, though, in the way Maryland State Supreme Court and the way they ruled, particularly considering we had two different judges, appointed by different, governors who arrived at a different conclusion in the Supreme Court? How surprised were you by that?
6: I was very surprised. The bottom line is the Supreme Court basically said, it is misleading, the terminology used on the ballot. But we're going to rewrite it, and we're not going to let anybody see it or comment on it before it basically goes on the ballot. That's pretty bizarre because, remember, Supreme Court judges in Maryland are not – they're appointed and then retention elected. So they are not elected by the people by and large, and you're going to have a group of people not elected by the people writing the language without the people getting to comment. This is – again, this is – against every principle of democracy that you can have. But look, that's the way Maryland runs. It's a one-party state. I get it. But running roughshod over the opposition is just not an American thing to do.
4: If it passes, it's permanent, right? And that means that they can draw the map in any direction they want and basically at any time they want. So even if there was like a district that got close and Republicans may have a chance to win, they could always gerrymander it in a different direction so they make sure that they win every single race every single time. Am I wrong about that? If this does pass, is it permanent, and do they have the ability to change the map at all times?
6: Yeah, they could change the map every 2 years. And it's not only – remember, in the past, the landmark case for state legislative redistricting was actually the Democrats trying to draw Norman Stone out of a district. So it's not just that they'll go after
5: and
6: Republicans.
5: And me.
6: Yeah. Oh, yeah, that's right. I mean, but you know, the fact of the matter is they will go after Democrats who they think don't toe the line. This is just – again, this is not democracy in action. I'm just going to disagree – vehemently with the governor. If you want to show democracy in action, draw nonpartisan district, nonpartisan gerrymandering, and then let the people decide. That's exactly what happened in the first district. Again, in response to the 2022 case, the legislature drew a first district that was as compact as possible with areas of common interest, and it voted to elect me. I get it. The governor doesn't like that. The leadership of the Senate and House don't like it, but that's the way the people vote.
5: Congressman Andy Harris is on board with us. There have been some news events happening recently. Congressman, we want to get your reaction to. One of them includes the CEOs of the big artificial intelligence, big tech companies like OpenAI, Anthropic, and even Elon Musk over the weekend weighing in about the potential dangers of artificial intelligence. Speaker Mike Johnson was on Meet the Press talking about it. What are your thoughts about where we're headed with AI, and what concerns do you have?
6: Oh, I have grave concerns over it. I think they're absolutely right. If we let artificial superintelligence take hold, there is a significant chance that those superintelligence computers will decide that humans are a bad thing to have around and will do things that could result in basically extinction. And I mean, it sounds far-fetched, but if you understand how the AI models work, how the AI agents work, this is a real possibility. The trouble is that we would have to work with China to put the brakes on it. I'm not sure China is willing to, although I suspect, just like with mutually assured destruction, they probably don't want models that will destroy their humanity. This has to be dealt with. The time frame is very short in which it has to be dealt with. And I just don't think we're going to be able to do it in the legislatively. I think this is going to be up to the president and the Chinese premier to take it to deal with.
4: So no congressional involvement at all. It's all done, in a treaty form or a pact. I mean, that those things usually don't do very well for us. I mean, see green energy with China.
6: Yeah, see, the problem is that, we have our legislative process is based in the 18th century. It's not based in the 21st century. The advances in artificial intelligence are made by leaps and bounds. They're measured in, weeks, not months or years. The legislature, I don't think, will ever be able to do this in rapidly enough and in a real-time fashion in order to address this adequately. At this point in time, we're right up before the election. I don't think we have time to do it before the election. Then we go into a lame duck session. And I do believe this has to be solved by the end of this year, early next year at the latest. And that is, again, to put the brakes on it in China and the United States, because we're way out in front of all the other countries in the world. We're essentially the only two that are really developing this. We have to put the brakes on this. But I'm not sure that the legislature can do it. I think this is going to have to be, again, a high-level agreement between the leaders of the two countries.
4: Well, there's another theory out there. David Sachs, who's a White House advisor, has basically said he thinks it's definitely up to the individual companies. It's not up to the Congress or not up to the government to stop this. I mean, he's also kind of concerned or thinking that maybe they're looking for protection or in need maybe even money, some kind of a bailout, or they want an antitrust exemption. What do you think about that line of thinking that, hey, these companies that are saying these things because they need some kind of government help in some form, whether it is monetary or some kind of policy help?
6: Well, you know, it's tempting to believe that. But again, if you understand the underlying technology and the development of the technology, you know, they're just in the right place at the right time doing this. The bottom line is that it is the technology itself and not the companies that is the danger. Now, we have let large companies, OpenAI, Anthropic, Meta, I mean, we've let them advance to the head of the pack, but they are at the head of the pack. Again, they would all have to agree, come to agreement to slow this down. And of course, there's competition between each of them as well. But again, this could end very badly unless we put guardrails on it. And to be honest with you, we're not smart enough right now to know how to put guardrails. This is advancing so rapidly that we're not smart enough yet to know how to put guardrails on it. That's why we have to slow it down until we can develop the guardrails. And, you know, these ideas that you're going to put a, quote, kill switch on it, let me tell you something. There are months past, these AI models are months past where they can get around the kill switch.
5: Congressman Andy Harris, we have to ask you because President Donald Trump repeated it again this weekend from the midterm Republican convention, the possibility of issuing adult Americans $5,000, what he called Trump dividends, that would come after the election. Should Republicans be successful in the election? Speaker Mike Johnson kind of talked a little bit about this on Meet the Press yesterday. What are your thoughts about a potential dividend coming to Americans?
6: We'd have to be able to pay for this. We have a $40 trillion debt right now, a $2 trillion deficit. We can't afford, you know, this would be about $1.2-1.3 trillion if you gave it to all Americans. I'm not against a rebate to taxpayers, to Americans who actually pay federal taxes, but it should be based on things like finding enough waste, fraud, and abuse to pay for it. And even then, part of it should probably go to reducing the debt, but part of it should be rebated. Now, I don't think it's going to be $5,000, but it could be $1,000 or $2,000 based just upon the ability to cut fraud, waste, and abuse in programs like Medicaid and Medicare and food stamps, the programs that are rife with fraud. And then return part of that money to the taxpayers who basically were paying for those programs in the first place. But I don't think it's going to be $5,000. I don't think it's going to be to all adult Americans. But again, the president tossed an idea out that people are now discussing. I mean, should there be a return of money from the federal government? I think there should be, but it should be based on savings from cutting fraud, waste, and abuse.
4: Very good. Thank you, Congressman. Good to have you on.
5: Thank you, Congressman.
6: All right. Thank you.
5: This is Maryland Congressman Andy Harris, and we have a little bit to chew on,
4: well,
5: particularly
4: AI stuff's
5: to AI.
4: Interesting. You know, that's what I'm saying. $5,000, which was cold water, which is what I expect, which, you know, shows you that there's very little chance.
5: Not much
4: any,
5: appetite. Yeah.
4: That is ever going to get past Congress.
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2: Traffic.
0: New accident working in the city, southbound 95. Between Eastern Avenue and Dundalk Avenue, blocks the left lane. Stop and go pace from Pulaski Highway. Traffic jammed up northbound 895 between Poteet Street and the Harbor Tunnel. The slowing southbound between Lombard Street and the Harbor Tunnel with a brief delay northbound 95 from the Beltway to 295. Heavy backups northbound 295 from Waterview to Bush Street. Delays on the inner loop between 95 and Frederick Road. The slow ride on the outer loop between Providence Road and the Harrisburg. WBAL-TV 11 weather. Cloudy skies this morning, giving way to generally sunny skies for the afternoon. There is a slight chance of a shower, high 77. Clear sky tonight, low around 55. Partly cloudy in the city, 74 degrees. 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
4: All right, a couple takeaways from our interview there with Andy Harris, Maryland Republican, Eastern Shore. We'll start off with the redistricting aspect, and that is there's really no other legal maneuvers left. It's all up to the voters. Campaigning in November, and it's the campaign, and sounding optimistic that maybe they could get enough people on board. And their argument is going to be that essentially this is not liked by most Marylanders. They don't want to necessarily go this way, and that it is a vote that will change the state dramatically and permanently. The problem, of course, is that it will
5: Donald Trump
4: pushed the other direction by Democrats, and that is you have to do this in order to push back against Donald Trump, the authoritarian crazy man in the White House.
5: And what the nation is doing.
4: Yeah. And so that's going to be the tough sell on it. It is going to be it's going to be simplified in that, easy to understand. If you vote yes, you are voting against Donald Trump.
5: But there is this organization, and we had two of them on, Tory Snow, who used to be here at WBL, and Colonel Pascal, Colin Pascal, on Democrat-Republican, pushing his Protect Maryland Votes group. And so the question is, can that bipartisan approach do it, if it's Democrat and Republican?
4: I mean, they have to really explain it to people. And when you're explaining, it's hard.
5: Yes, hard.
4: And it's really hard to explain in less than 2 months.
5: Right.
4: And so that's where I am. And then you just the national mood or the state mood toward
5: good.
4: National politics and Donald Trump really puts Republicans in a bind.
5: True.
4: But the permanent nature of this cannot be understated.
5: Correct.
4: Now, as far as the AI stuff goes,
5: that's the big news.
4: Really interesting answer there from Andy Harris, and that is essentially says, yeah, I'm really concerned about this. Mm-hmm. This thing can get out of hand real quick. I think that these CEOs are concerned about what is happening, but there's nothing we can do about it.
5: Congress, he's talking about.
4: Yeah.
5: Well, it's not you say nothing. He said the way we're constructed, Congress would be too slow. He said Congress is not flexible enough or not, nimble enough to do this quickly. He said he thinks it needs to be done by the leaders, but President Trump and the leader of China, like at that level. And you asked him about whether, you know, a treaty or something like that, but that's what he was suggesting.
4: Okay, first of all, I mean, emergency legislation has been passed. I mean, we were able to get stuff done during...
5: He said we're getting ready for elections now. The lame duck is after that. I mean, you're right, but usually there's some urgency.
4: Right, but the reason why, though, is because they don't want to get involved with it politically. Because nobody wants to take a stance on it between now and November.
5: Mm-hmm.
4: Because then it's, oh, my God, look how this member of Congress voted.
5: Right, right.
4: And then could you all get together? Could Republicans and Democrats both vote on it together and say yes or vote no?
5: Mm-hmm.
4: So it becomes, we really don't want to do it because there's an election coming up and we don't want to have that to deal with. And then it's, well, after the election, then we've got the lame duck Congress and we really shouldn't pass anything that significant in a lame duck session, which I actually do agree with that on. But then is so then we'd have to wait till January 6th or whatever for us to be able to do that.
5: He said things need to be done before the end of the year. That's what he said.
4: If that's the case, if you can't wait until January of next year for this thing to pass, or else the cat's out of the bag and the robots are going to kill us in 10 years. Well, then there's no choice anyway. There's no way you're going to be able to stop it. Now, as far as the deal. The treaty or a summit or a pact between
5: something,
4: us and
5: right.
4: China. I mean, come on, that's laughable.
5: Why
4: do we think that China is ever going to actually agree to these things?
5: Because what he said makes at least a little bit of sense to me, which is just like the Frankenstein theory with what we create here, China's will kill them too. It's not like their artificial intelligence, if it's weaponized, is going to discriminate between who's Chinese and who's not. It'll take care of them too. So it's almost self-preservation is what the congressman
4: is
5: saying.
4: That's if you believe it. See, this is the other part about it.
5: Some of it.
4: Well,
5: some of it.
4: You can believe some of it, and I can believe some of it as well.
5: Yes.
4: But it does go to the same kind of warnings you heard, and I tend to lean that this is more serious than Y2K or climate change. Right, that it's all going to, or the world is going
5: but
4: to end, or seas are going to rise.
5: But this is different. You have people who are profit-driven, who have profit motives in place, unlike the green energy stuff, who are coming out saying, we're warning you. The Sam Altmans of the world and the Elon Musk aren't the green energy people. They're not the people who will freak out over every little thing.
4: No, but again, there is also an argument that they're looking for help in other ways from the government, and that's why they want to do it. I just don't believe necessarily that China, just because they sign a pact with the United States of America, is going to actually follow through with it.
5: But I believe their motivation to do something like what we're doing here is their self-preservation, that they might be, wanting to dominate, but they want to live as well.
4: Well,
5: they'd like to be here too.
4: I would hope so. I mean, basically, what you're saying is almost like a nuclear treaty.
5: It is
4: that they would actually, but we still made nuclear weapons, though. So it's just
5: but we never used them after World War II for that very reason. Anyway, everybody, keep your eye on this whole artificial intelligence discussion. We heard a little bit of non-commitment last week from Governor Wes Moore, Brian, on tax increases. Well, some people are committed. There's some people very committed to it. We'll talk about what Democrats in Maryland are saying about next year in the legislative session.
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16: Traffic.
17: The accident Beltway Inner Loop after Perrin Parkway blocks the far left lane. Heavy backups from Providence Road. The Outer Loop jammed up between Bellway Road and Providence Road. Delays northbound BW Parkway in the city between Westport and Bush Street. Slowing northbound 895 between Poteet Street and the Harbor Tunnel. The slowing southbound between Lombard Street and the Harbor Tunnel. The accident 95 southbound between Eastern Avenue and Nundalk Avenue has been cleared. The delays remain from Poteet Pulaski Highway. The WBAL TV 11 weather. Some clouds this morning giving away to generally sunny skies for the afternoon. There is a slight chance of a shower, high 77. Tonight, a clear sky, low around 55. Tomorrow, a few clouds from time to time, high 78. Fair sky in Baltimore, 74 degrees. From the Mattress Warehouse Traffic Desk, I'm Ken Berger, WBAL News Radio 1090 and FM 101.5.
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16: At 8:30, I'm Tither Bennett. I'm Mayor Brandon Scott. Council President Zeke Cohen scheduled to make a major announcement later this morning on the future of public safety in Baltimore City. TV 11's Brianna Ross has more.
18: We know the mayor and city council president will be announcing legislation to create a new city agency. That agency would be called the Department of Neighborhood Safety. And if that legislation passes, it would serve as the third public safety branch here in Baltimore City alongside the fire department and the police department. The Department of Neighborhood Safety would also offer an alternative response system, so they'd handle 911 calls for nonviolent emergency situations related to public nuisances, welfare check-ins, loitering, homelessness, and mental health crises.
16: That announcement set for 11. City police investigating a weekend shooting in southwest Baltimore. Officers called to the 2700 block of West Caton Avenue shortly after midnight Saturday. That's where they found a woman who had been shot. Now, the 43-year-old was taken to a hospital with a non-life-threatening injury. There's no word on a suspect or what led up to that shooting. A family and friends of Sophie, a transgender woman who was killed in Charles Village, had gathered Sunday for a candlelight vigil to honor her life and also demand justice. Denise Jackson, her mother, shared her grief.
19: Was a wonderful person, and she brought joy to everybody. Like, that was my soul. That was somebody I could call on, talk to, or anything. They just took my baby away from me.
16: From ABC News this morning, new warnings from within the artificial intelligence industry have revived a long-running debate over whether advanced AI could escape human control and ultimately threaten humanity's survival, and whether the companies developing the technology are doing enough to prevent such a scenario. C4 and Brian Neiman will talk with Baltimore City Councilman Mark Conway this morning. That'll be after the 9 o'clock news. I'm Taylor Bennett, WBAL News Radio 1090 and FM 101.5.
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2: Traffic.
17: The accident blocks the left lane Beltway Inner Loop between Perrin Parkway and Harford Road. Slowing on the outer loop between Bel Air Road and Providence Road. Also slowing on the outer loop between Rushestown Road to Baltimore National Pike. Jammed up traffic southbound 895 between Lombard Street and the Harbor Tunnel. The accident 95 southbound between Eastern Avenue and Dundalk Avenue has been cleared. Delays remain from Pulaski Highway. Also slowing northbound BW Parkway between Westport and Bush Street. BW Parkway busy ride southbound between Arundel Mills Boulevard and NSA. Dealing with slowing southbound Harrisburg Expressway between Demonium Road and the Beltway. Slowing southbound JFX from Northern Parkway to Cold Spring Lane. 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
22: Well, our work week is starting off absolutely beautiful. Sunny skies across the state of Maryland and high temperatures a little cooler today. Comfortably, though, in the 70s, the upper 70s across the region. We'll fall into the 50s, having a cool start to the day tomorrow. And then we're going to warm back up into the upper 70s under sunny skies, low humidity until the midweek. I'm meteorologist Alencia Jenkins on WBAL News Radio 1090 and FM 101.5.
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21: Everything's on the table, from different tax increases to different budget cuts. That's what Montgomery County Delegate and Democrat Ann Kaiser had to say, Brian, in audience. She is the vice chair, vice chair of the House Appropriations Committee. That's the funding committee there. And then let's move over to the State Senate of Maryland, where Frederick County Democrat State Senator Karen Lewis Young said, yeah, we're considering amending Maryland law to allow local governments to introduce or raise taxes without the approval of the Maryland General Assembly. Look, these are the most recent comments coming out, Brian, now that, you know, we've gotten through the primaries and looks like Democrats are firmly in control of stuff again in Maryland to take over in November, that they are now openly saying what Governor Westmore, you know, kind of alluded to. That is, yeah, we're facing a big deficit next year, Brian. And guess what? We're coming after you.
4: Fantastic. You got to love that from one of the top Democrats in Annapolis to say, yeah, everything's on the table.
21: Yep.
4: We're talking about all kinds of different tax increases are possible. We might do some cuts, you know.
21: Got a problem.
4: We'll do some cuts. They'll cut something, and then Westmore will brag about how he's cut more than any governor in the history of the state of Maryland. You also have raised taxes more than any governor in the history of the state.
21: But think about that, giving local governments the opportunity to raise tax without the approval. Usually you have to get enabling approval from Annapolis to do some of this.
4: So what does that mean? They're going to property taxes, going to raise income tax?
21: Where else are you get it from?
4: Yeah. Okay. Fantastic.
21: That's
4: great. So what we'll do is we'll raise taxes in the state. We'll also make cuts, and we'll allow the locals to do whatever they want when it comes to their own taxes.
21: They got to meet their own problems. That, by the way, they've been pushed on by state government. We've heard from Bob Casley many times, Brian, Harford County executive. He's one of the braver ones to say it because he's a Republican. That many of the burdens that these local governments face aren't their burdens. It's stuff pushed down to them from the state.
4: The mayor has told us about that for the ability to do the roads. That they don't have the money that they used to be able to get. So they have to do it on their own, and they don't have the money for it. So it's a big problem.
21: But they're limited in how much they can tax. What this would do is take off that limit.
4: Right. Okay, fine. That's what's on the table then. Yep. I mean, you make up your mind. If you're tired of them raising taxes, and again, this has nothing to do with the federal government, and they'll try to blame it on Trump in some aspect of it, but it's mismanagement of money.
21: Spending out of control is what it is.
4: Total out of control spending and mismanagement of the way that the state government is handled, all of the different audits that we have seen and the wasting
21: money.
4: Bringing
21: on 5,000 new employees at the state government level. How much do you think that's going to cost?
4: Unfunded mandates. The blueprint is the biggest one of them.
5: $4 billion.
4: Another reason why the locals are drowning right now is because they have to do all of this blueprint stuff, and it gets pushed on to them because the majority of the state budgets or the school budgets go through the counties. So they're going to have to deal with that aspect of it. So they can talk about affordability. They can say that they're doing whatever they can to help working class Marylanders out, but they're not. They're talking about tax increases. It's what they're doing to them.
5: Now, Michael Halloran, longtime friend of our show, he's the state director of the National Federation of Independent Business, Brian. He was quoted in his Baltimore Sun piece as well, saying the same thing he's told us over and over again. Whenever taxes are raised, that means a small business owner has much less money to reinvest in their business, their employees, and even their customers. And he continued to say that's why he sees and others in the field see people leaving the state, business owners leaving the state. Because they keep doing this. They claim they're not going to do it. The lesson should have come out from the Hogan years that if you do this, you will lose population. And they didn't. They don't care.
4: Yeah.
5: They just keep doing it anyway.
4: Well, it's not just the businesses. It's individuals that are going to leave, too. But, yes, you have to have business. You have to have a climate that attracts people to the area.
5: I mean, the tech tax is a perfect example.
4: Yeah. I mean, they don't care
5: about it.
4: This
5: 3% tech tax, everybody, that they went and passed, which we talked how little money they're actually, you know, getting in because of what they anticipated getting in, is because businesses are fleeing that tax. What do you think? They're just going to sit there and be abused? Just give me a big brother. Give me another, like you're in a fraternity. No.
4: Right.
5: They're going to find a way to get out of that.
4: So after November 3rd, I imagine, you know, the truth will come out.
5: Oh, big time.
4: Sometime in January and February, the truth will come out about how bad the budget is.
5: Well, they got to start it before then. They have to start the conversation, I would say, end of November, like right before Christmas. Okay. Merry Christmas,
4: as long as it's after the election, it doesn't matter.
5: Right.
4: But, you know, this is, again, something that Dan Cox should take this quote from, you know, one of the lead Democrats in Annapolis about, you know, what they're planning on doing. And that is absolutely going to include tax increases and allowing locals to tax as much as they want.
5: Now, Delegate Kaiser, once again, Ann Kaiser, she's the vice chair of the Appropriations Committee. She's from Montgomery County. She said in this, everybody, obviously, we as Democrats are concerned about taxpayer reaction to state fiscal decisions. But check this out. And this is the argument they were making 20 years ago. Maryland residents receive valuable services in return for the taxes they pay. So that's the argument you're going to make, that you're getting so much, you don't mind paying more.
4: Okay.
5: I don't think that's going to fly.
4: Well, I'll ask her, what am I going to get more of?
5: Great schools, great workforce. They run the list down.
4: Okay, because the schools aren't great.
5: No, they're
4: and
5: not.
4: I've already given you a heck of a lot more for the schools, and I'm not getting a great return on investment on that aspect.
5: Educated workforce, they do all that stuff.
4: Not getting a whole lot of that either. I mean, I don't know. I mean, are my roads better? They're not really better.
5: No. So, as a matter of fact, there's a report out came over the weekend, everybody. We are hundreds of millions of dollars short. Like, we have $400 million of road repair needed, and we're only going to do like $100 million of it. So we're hundreds of millions short of what we need to repair roads and all that stuff.
4: Okay. And again, I will add, we've already had our car registration fee jacked up to
5: 60%.
4: The roof. We have had our titling tax doubled.
5: Yep.
4: We have had
5: vehicle emissions doubled.
4: Vehicle emissions. We have now a higher tax on gambling, a higher tax on marijuana. We have a tire tax. We have a paint tax. And every 3 years, our property taxes go up and go up.
5: It was 12% the last time.
4: Significantly. Not to mention new taxes for businesses, including a tech tax that is not bringing in the amount of money that they thought. A digital ad tax has been declared unconstitutional, which they're going to have to make up.
5: Brian, you don't get it. Let me read Delegate Kaiser again. We have to make a good case in Maryland that we get what we pay for.
4: What are we getting? I mean, that's my point. Like, what are we getting? That's fine.
5: That's living in unreal world. I don't know what world delegates living in.
4: Okay, but then it would be, you know, the increase of amount of money that you would get for me would be very, very small. Plus, you're getting additional dollars because of inflation. You're getting 6% on goods that I buy.
5: Yep.
4: And you're increasing my property tax every 3 years. So just in that alone, you're getting more money out of me. But then you've added all of these new taxes and new fees.
5: For the privilege of living in Maryland.
4: Right.
5: I'm serious.
4: It's not good enough.
5: Their mindset is you're captive. Like, you're not going to leave. And like Michael Halloran in his piece and other people been telling him for the longest time, yes, we're mobile. We can leave. We can make other decisions.
4: Well,
5: anyway, I just wanted to put it out there, everybody, because they're on the record now, Brian, is letting you know what's coming. Well, it's coming.
4: Luckily, we'll all be dead in 10 years from AI robots.
5: You think AI could wipe out all Texas?
4: It's the only way that's going to stop Maryland Democrats is the robot kill in 2036. All right, coming up next, Ocean City wants a teen takeover law. Is Annapolis going to listen to that, or are they just going to tax Ocean City? You pick. Coming up next.
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0: Traffic.
17: The accident blocks the left lane Beltway inner loop between Paring Parkway and Hartford Road. Stop and go pace from Delaney Valley Road. The slowing on the outer loop between Bel Air Road and Providence Road. Also delays on the inner loop between 795 to the Johns Falls Expressway. Northbound BW Parkway jammed up in the city between Westport and Bush Street. Slowing southbound 895. Between Pulaski Highway and the Harbor Tunnel. The WBAL TV 11 weather. Some clouds this morning will give way to generally sunny skies for the afternoon. There is a slight chance of a rain shower, high 77. Tonight, a clear sky, low 55. Tomorrow, a few clouds from time to time, high 78. A fair sky in Baltimore, 74 degrees. 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
10: Starting pitcher Kyle Bradish was placed on the 15-day injured list with lower abdominal discomfort. The skipper explained.
26: Yeah, he's been dealing with a lower abdominal strain. Yeah, so it's been for a little bit now, so I shut him down, and he's going to go to fly to Baltimore, get some imaging done, and get a look at it and see what we're actually dealing with.
10: The Orioles dropped 2 straight games in Toronto and are now 3 games back of the Blue Jays in the division. Plus, they're 4 games out of a wild card spot. The Birds continue their road trip in New York tonight. Brandon Young is on the hill facing the Mets. 7:10 is first pitch. 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That starts at 6 o'clock. I'm Valerie Preactor on the home of the Baltimore Orioles. 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
4: Don't forget, coming up next hour, we have Mark Conway, city councilman in studio. He was the chairman of public safety, but has been stripped of his duties by the president of the city council, Zeke Cohen.
5: Doesn't play well with others, they said.
4: Didn't give a great explanation why, but just said he wanted one voice, a collaborative voice, and work with his colleagues And that sounded very interesting and very socialistic.
5: Could have been punishment.
4: Very
5: could
4: socialistic of the city president to want a one-minded city council. Mm-hmm. I find it to be utterly ridiculous. But anyway, Mark Conway can speak for himself. He'll join us at 9:06 to talk about that and why he thinks it is retaliation and whether or not anybody's going to go for his bill moving forward on the inspector general. And also to get his thoughts on this
5: newly created,
4: apparently, this new development in Baltimore City where we're going to have a brand new public
5: department of public safety
4: force that is similar to the fire department and the police department. And it is going to respond to 911 calls that don't involve violence or weapons.
5: That should be interesting.
4: So that's a pretty sizable agency that sounds like it is about to be created. But we'll talk with Mark Conway, get his thoughts on that, and why he is no longer the chairman of the committee that he once was. Meanwhile, speaking of public safety, Ocean City, the summer season has ended in Ocean City. And the mayor there, Rick Meehan, said, yeah, we need help from the General Assembly. We want a law passed next year that deals with these teen takeovers. He wants legislation that will give them more flexibility on how to go after those who organize these events. He's quoted as saying, we've probably been fortunate that we haven't had any fatalities or major incidents occur, but it's only a matter of time if we don't address these issues. And he wrote a letter to the governor. And he said he got back some lip service and some manpower here and there. But what he wants is the ability to go after hard anyone who organizes these events.
5: The people who structure these things, go online to set them up,
4: including jail time. That's what he's asking for. And there's a big list, which I didn't really realize, in the Baltimore Sun about how many arrests have been made over some of these get-togethers. July 4th, beach party takeover, 76 arrests.
5: That's a lot.
4: 39 assaults, one stolen vehicle.
5: Look at June the 5th through the 10th. Those 5 days.
4: Yeah, that 130 arrests, 40 assaults, 20 thefts, one robbery. Then like a little bit after Memorial Day, there was 37 arrests and 10 assaults and one senior or one stolen vehicle as well.
5: But the other thing he wants, Brian, and I think this is an important part, restitution to cover the public safety cost of reacting to this stuff. So, you know, not only the potential, you know, jail time, but making folks pay. These people organize this because they're collecting money in some of these instances from people gathering.
4: Right. Okay. So this is, you know, not the biggest city in the state of Maryland, but it's a significant city.
5: It's our
4: a mayor who is like asking for help.
5: Vacation spot.
4: Has data to show that it's a problem in a resort tourism town. You would think that this would draw enough attention to say, hey, maybe we can do some more things about this. But my gut feeling is, C4, they're not going to do anything.
5: I don't know about that.
4: They don't want to do anything about it.
5: I don't know about that because I think that what will happen after the election is over, everybody, after November's election, there will be legislators from Ocean City, like State Senator Mary Beth Carroz and others from the shore, to get together and say, look, this is a problem. Let's get ready for now. I could see something coming, but not now. And what one of the things in this piece is there's no legislative language yet on this. So it's going to have to be like, what do you want? What is it you're looking to do?
4: Well, he wants harsh penalties on any organizer. And that includes basically the ability to get jail time for them. Now,
5: what jail time? I mean, you have to be specific. Like, what are you looking for? What are the penalties? What kind of restitution? All that stuff needs to be specific.
4: Well, this is what he said. He said the organizers of these events should be held accountable with increased penalties, better protect juveniles drawn to the gatherings. He has called for restitution to cover the police safety aspects, greater cooperation from social media companies. I don't think there's anything that the bill can do about that, but who knows? But that's not a whole lot. I mean, it's just stiffer penalties is what he wants.
5: Yeah, but it's got to be specific. But here's what I do think is going to happen. I think the Mayor Rick Meehan, is going to get with others because it isn't just an Ocean City problem. It's a problem in other jurisdictions as well. And when they get together collectively, I think you're going to see something start.
4: You know why I don't think anything will happen?
5: What?
4: Because it's juveniles.
5: I'd stand
4: they don't care about you. They don't want to do anything to make life harder on juveniles. They don't want to touch them. They just want to slap them on the wrist or not even just say, sit down in that corner for a second. You've been a bad boy.
5: Time out.
4: Just get your time out and then you count to 10 and then you can go back home.
5: What's that? It's going to depend on, because I didn't realize the degree to which these things are that serious in Ocean City. How many other places have had the same thing we just haven't talked about? Like how many other of these teen gatherings have led to that many arrests or anything like that? Well, I haven't heard a lot of them.
4: Well, okay, so Ocean City's got at least a record to show you that there were some major problems this summer. I mean, we've seen them around here locally as well. Ocean City's probably not going to have too many more of these things until next summer, but everybody else is going to have to deal with them from time to time, right? Around here. I mean, but will these mayors or these county executives get on the side of Rick Meehan, or is that too much of a non-traditional Democratic response?
5: But depends on what they've experienced. What I'm saying, I didn't realize the degree to which it was that serious. I knew there were a couple of them, but these many arrests, wait till after the election, everybody. I do think there will be state legislators getting together, Democrat and Republican, after this, on this issue. Not on taxes, but on this issue.
4: I'm not even sure it's going to be on this issue.
5: I think so.
4: Anything that means stiffer penalties or being harder
5: on kids
4: is going to be met with from Annapolis. All right, we've got the councilman, Mark Conway, coming up right after the news at 9 o'clock.
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17: Left lane block on the inner loop between Perrin Parkway and Hartford Road because of the accident. Stop and go pace from Delaney Valley Road. Also slowing on the inner loop between 795 to the JFN.
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4: All right, coming up next hour, we got Mark Conway. He's been stripped of his position. What is going to happen with him? He's no longer going to be the
5: political
4: chair.
5: Timeout.
4: Political timeout. That's right. You didn't do a very good job of working with other people.
5: No.
4: We'll see how he feels about that. You know, one of the things, and Mark Conway and I don't necessarily agree eye to eye on a lot of political issues. I usually disagree with him, but I would fight to the death to tell you that he is a professional and a gentleman.
5: But wait,
4: like,
5: till I share with you.
4: This notion that, like, he doesn't play well with others is just laughable.
5: Well, wait
4: to me.
5: Till I share with you in the audience. The councilman is aware what the state's attorney, Evan Bates, had to say. So if you don't listen to Brian about his assessment, what did the state's attorney have to say about Mark Conway? Which is very interesting in all of this.
4: Yeah, and then we'll also get his take on what we know about this new, brand new public service...
5: Public safety committee.
4: Safety
5: thing.
4: Committee.
5: Or it's a department.
4: Basically, police department, fire department, and this new other department that is going to deal with non...
5: On the surface of it, I don't have a problem with
4: 911 calls.
5: But what does it say about where we stand with police officers?
4: I want to know how much it's going to cost.
5: The councilman joins us coming up.
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10: A sunny and 71. Good morning. I'm Tiver Bennett. A major announcement expected later this morning on the future of public safety in Baltimore City. And also family and friends of a transgender woman who was murdered are demanding justice. They held a vigil over the weekend. We'll have the latest on that story. But first, ABC News this morning at 9 o'clock. From ABC News, I'm Sherry Preston. Senate Minority Leader Chuck Schumer is calling for an all-Senate AI briefing from administration officials as some of the top AI leaders in the world, including Anthropic's Dario Amodei, issue a call to slow development. Here's ABC's Elizabeth Schulze.
12: In an essay, Amodei, whose company runs Claude, writing, a swarm of rogue AI agents could be capable of taking over the entire internet in just 6 to 12 months, and saying AI could be used for cyber attacks or to create biological weapons. Amodei pointing to an incident in July where OpenAI models went rogue, escaping a secure environment controlled by humans and hacking another company called Hugging Face.
10: In a post overnight, OpenAI's Sam

0: denied another federal judge, the second freezing the president's attempt at limiting mail-in balloting. A major storm leading to dangerous flash flooding in the Northeast over the weekend.
1: Millions of people in the storm's path. Heavy rain flooding areas up and down the I-95 corridor from Delaware to Massachusetts, bringing more than 4 inches of rain to some areas in a matter of hours.
0: ABC's Perry Russum. Oil prices back up amid more fighting in the Middle East, a Houthi attack forcing Saudi Arabia to close a key pipeline. 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
3: Good morning, I'm Taylor Bennett. A major announcement expected later this morning on a possible new agency that would support public safety. TV 11's Brianna Ross has more on what's expected.
4: Department of Neighborhood Safety would be the third branch of public safety here in Baltimore City, serving alongside the police department and the fire department. And that would offer an alternative response system. So basically, they would respond to 911 calls for non-emergency situations, things related to public nuisances, welfare check-ins, loitering, homelessness, mental health crises, things of that nature. Now, Department of Neighborhood Safety responders, they would be trained just like emergency responders, but they would also have expertise in areas like social work, mental health, and recovery counseling.
3: The announcement expected at 11 o'clock. Family and friends of Sophie, a transgender woman who was killed in Charles Village, gathered Sunday. We're there for a candlelight vigil to honor her life and also demand justice. Leaders at Baltimore Safe Haven, an organization that supports the LGBTQ community, spoke about Sophie's impact. Renee is a representative of the organization.
5: It's devastating. It puts a lot of fear in our hearts. City of Baltimore, the transgender community is here to help you. Help us.
3: Baltimore police are asking anyone with information about Sophie's death to come forward. Now, the Ravens kicked off the season with a huge win on Sunday, and even though the game was played in Indianapolis, Ravens fans came out to M&T Bank Stadium yesterday for a kickoff watch party.
6: I love it. It's brand new. It brings culture to the Ravens. It's something that we needed. The stadium was getting a little older, but I love what they did with the place. It brings everybody, the whole community together.
3: The Ravens will play their home opener against the New Orleans Saints at M&T Bank Stadium next Sunday. And some drivers who worked at Empire Towers in Glen Burnie, good news for them, they may be able to get their vehicles back this month. The building was evacuated July 9th because of structural concerns linked to unpermitted construction, and the workers had to leave their vehicles behind for safety reasons. Supposedly, the building management notified some vehicle owners and says that they can start removing the cars from the garage the week of September 21st. WBAL News Time is 9:04.
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9: Traffic.
10: The crash on the inner loop after Perrien Parkway has been cleared. Stop and go pace remains from Delaney Valley Road. There's road work underway blocking the right lane of the outer loop between Rushtown Road and 795. Delays on the outer loop between Rushtown Road to Baltimore National Pike. The busy ride southbound 895 between Pulaski Highway and the Harbor Tunnel. A busy ride southbound Jones Falls Expressway between Pleasant Street into downtown. Northbound BW Parkway, a busy ride between Westport and Bush Street. The accident involving the tractor trailer blocks the ramp from northbound 95 to 24 in Belcamp. From the Mattress Warehouse Traffic Desk, I'm Ken Berger, WBAL News Radio 1090 and FM 101.5.
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11: This afternoon, high temperatures will make it into the upper 70s. We're going to see that breeze picking up tonight. It's going to get a little cool out there. Low temperatures falling into the 50s. Few cooler spots out north and west falling into the 40s. We're going to see partly cloudy skies on Tuesday with highs in the upper 70s.

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1: Currently on TV Hills, sunny and 71. C4 and Brian Neiman will talk with Baltimore City Councilman Mark Conway. That's coming up next. 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I'm Taylor Bennett, WBIL News Radio 1090 and FM 101.5.
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4: We're very pleased to be joined in studio this morning by Baltimore City Councilman Mark Conway. How you been, Councilman?
5: What's new?
4: What's happening?
6: I'm doing all right.
4: Well, as I told you off air, a lot of people want me to let you know that they do respect and appreciate what you've provided in the City Council and will continue to provide, because you're not going anywhere. You just won't be chairman of the Public Safety Committee, according to an announcement last week by the Council President Z. Cohen. Can you just walk us through what, if anything, you were told about this, because you were in the process of advancing the initiative for next year to try to get the Inspector General question on the ballot when you find this out? What led up to this?
6: I want to say I appreciate all the support. It's been overwhelming. The phone calls, the texts, just the commentary in support of me standing up for the Inspector General's access to files. But this actually isn't even about me. That's the funny part. You know, I believe we have to do everything we can to make sure that the Inspector General has what she needs to complete her investigation, to do her job. That is how government should work. And it is a best practice, not just, you know, for Baltimore, but also nationally. But we have watched the council, unfortunately, shirk its responsibilities multiple times. You know, I introduced a bill that would have solved the problem of the IG's access. And unfortunately, the council didn't stand by that bill. It didn't get any support. We brought it to the floor, and 13-1, it failed. And I suspect that bill is going to die a very quiet death in committee. That said, the work doesn't end there. You know, the Inspector General continues to push it through the courts. And very recently, we had a decision come from Judge White that said that the reason why the council didn't want to move that bill, and the reason why the administration did not want to share information with the Inspector General, the Maryland Public Information Act, was not relevant in this case. And so, you know, we now have a situation where no progress has been made, no files have been shared. The reason why those files have not been shared have been essentially proven wrong. And, you know, the council has stood by, and I'm, you know, taking the fall for it.
5: What did Zeke Cohen say to you? What was the conversation like when he said you were no longer going to be the committee chair?
6: It was a very, very short conversation. We didn't really get into too much of it. Mm-hmm. But I'll say this. You know, we can read the tea leaves. We see the writing on the wall. We see what's happening in City Hall. I realize stepping out as a member of council and speaking on these issues comes with risk. And I always knew that it might mean that I lose my chair. You know, the council president has spoken publicly about wanting to have a more collaborative council. And that may be fine. But I will say this. What is collaboration when it is collaborating not on behalf of the people?
5: Right.
6: I mean, to me,
5: the whole point of government is not necessarily to be all on the same page.
6: No.
5: You're supposed to have different views. You're supposed to challenge. There's supposed to be a process.
4: For good government.
5: Yeah. I mean, what is this collaborative, this one voice? He talked about this one voice. I don't want one voice. I want 13 voices. I want every member to have their own voice and their own vote.
6: But even more, one voice toward accountability.
5: I mean, you
6: want people to be able to speak up and disagree. Disagreement is part of politics.
5: Yes.
6: Surprise. And so, you know, I think it's really important for myself and hopefully more of my colleagues on the council to do the same. But not everybody has the ability to stand up to a popular mayor or a council president that's going to fold to a popular mayor.
5: Well, the other part about it, too, is that, you know, he talked about not being collaborative, or that he wanted results and he wanted to be respectful of colleagues. I have never known you not to be respectful never to be total professional.
4: And I've never heard
5: your
4: colleagues complain about that. That's the other thing.
5: So what is that about? Where does that come from?
6: I don't know. I think this is all a red herring. These are not real issues. I think, once again, we can all see the writing on the wall. No one is dumb. We know that I have stood up very boldly in support of the Inspector General in a very public case. I tried to put forward legislation that, now looking back, definitely would have solved the problem, and I believe will still solve the problem. And so this is what comes with it. And let me be clear. I believe this is retaliation because I've seen retaliation multiple times now. I've seen retaliation killing or attempting to kill a street festival that I was doing in my district.
4: Permits pulled.
6: I've seen money being cut from the organizations in my district, cut out of the budget. I've seen every bill that I've introduced, with the exception of one, and I'll get into that one, be killed by my colleagues, including ones that were unquestionably good and favored and supported by colleagues before a lot of this happened. The one bill that I did pass, which was to support kids getting to school and to figure out why 48% of kids were not getting to school, bill passed, but the council hasn't funded it. So it's things like that. You know, these things don't serve the people of Baltimore. What the heck are we doing? Who are we trying to protect? And why are we going so hard in the paint for people who are defrauding the city of Baltimore? It doesn't make sense.
4: And chronic absenteeism, which is what that would have done, 48% of our kids chronically absent, is a huge issue that should be supported universally by the council to try to find and funded by the council. I wanted to bring this up. Baltimore City Councilman Mark Conway is joining us in studio, formerly the chairman of the Public Safety Committee. Now he's a member of the council, like everybody else without their chairmanship. But State's Attorney Ivan Bates put this out on social media. Over the past several years, the collaborative work between public safety entities like the State's Attorney's Office and the city's Public Safety Committee have contributed to meaningful reductions in violent crime and improved community safety. His appointment to the chairmanship of this committee, talking about you, Mark Conway, was one of the greatest decisions made by former Council President Nick Mosby, and I wish Mark nothing but the best and all that type of thing. But what do you think when the State's Attorney, who, by the way, is very close with the President of the City Council, I mean, he supported him and that type of thing, when the State's Attorney makes those comments about you?
6: I have a lot of respect for the State's Attorney, and I had a conversation with him after I saw that. It means a lot to get that support, and I you know, people forget the State's Attorney endorsed Zeke Cohen.
4: I know.
6: So for him to speak so boldly in support of the decision of then Nick Mosby as council president for supporting me, it says a lot. And I will say this. I will gladly lose my chair every day if it meant that I could do the right thing and stand on behalf of the people. And I have had no problem. I'm not upset. I'm not angry. I'm happy to do this work because I know it needs to be done. So, having the support of the State's Attorney means a lot.
5: Is there a campaign being run by the mayor's office to get council members to vote against the Inspector General bill?
6: Probably, yes. If you look at the logic of what we put forward, logically, it all makes sense. Logically, especially now after the judge's decision, there's no reason why the council can't move that bill.
4: Right.
6: The administration argued that the bill could not pass because it violated MPIA. The judge has now said MPIA is not relevant here. The administration is now challenging that. They can challenge it to high heaven. The point being, I put forward a very reasonable solution to what the administration said was an inconvenience for finishing this investigation. We know it's no longer an inconvenience. This is, they're doing everything to kill this investigation. The problem is, this stuff will come out.
4: Yep.
6: Inevitably. Sure will. It will come out. And so I told my colleagues, and I still stand by this, be on the right side of history, do the right thing. All of this will come out, and unfortunately, I had to stand on my own, and I will gladly do so every day of the week, but it shouldn't be this way.
5: Well, do you think that, I guess my point is, do you think that those other members of the council are worried about retaliation from the mayor's office,
6: or Absolutely.
5: Do you think that's what it is? You don't think it's necessarily that they don't really want the inspector general position, that they believe that she's gone too far? You think that they're worried about ramifications from the mayor?
6: They see what's happening to me. Mm-hmm. And I think we can once again read from the tea leaves. They understand what comes at risk when you stand against the administration. And so they're afraid to do that. Yes.
4: Well, as one who now hosts a radio show from doing the very same thing in Annapolis, I kind of feel hopefully you won't have to
6: get
4: be
6: it.
4: I get it very well, Governor Glendening. That's a whole other discussion. Look, there's a press conference this morning at 11:00 a.m. where apparently the president of the city council, Zeke Cohen, and the mayor, Mayor Brandon Scott, and others will be joining together to introduce something and talk about a Department of Neighborhood Safety. Now, with describing this as Councilman Mark Conway, it would incorporate the city's crime diversion office, bolster 911 responses, and bring within it the mayor's office of neighborhood safety engagement. What do you know about this, and what are your thoughts about bringing all this stuff together in one umbrella type of thing?
6: It might shock you that I know absolutely nothing about it. I found out about it today. I was chair until Thursday. So they've done all this planning, done all this coordinating, and I had no notification at all until Thursday, until today. That makes absolutely no sense. And for the mayor to suggest that he did not know that I was going to have my chair removed is complete hogwash. So, you know, I think this, and once again, being reasonable here, like, we still have issues within our public safety apparatus that need to be addressed. We've had over responses to mental health issues that have resulted in people dying.
4: Mrs. Brooks, yes. And Dante Milton.
6: So we want to resolve those issues. Is this the answer? I don't know. I don't know enough about how it's structured. But I will certainly give it a fair shake and fair consideration. I do have concerns that just muddling everything that's going on with the mayor's office of neighborhood safety and other public city agencies that you might be mixing good with bad. And I want to have that conversation. And, you know, I still sit on the committee, so I will ask my questions where the chair allows me to do so. But, you know, I think we have issues to resolve, and I'm more than happy to figure out with my colleagues, with the administration, how we do so on behalf of the people of Baltimore.
5: So it's a Department of Neighborhood Safety, and then you have police, and then you have fire. So it's three different branches on that aspect.
6: Yeah.
5: Now, we know that police and fire are very expensive, obviously, yeah. But you need it. And I don't think anybody's challenging that. The question, though, is, like, what is the budget going to be for the Department of Neighborhood Safety? And do you take away from the police budget? Like, I know you say you have no idea of how this is about, but that's a pretty significant maneuver here and a changing of how government operates in Baltimore City. Like, this is going to be costly. Is it not going to be?
6: I would expect so. I mean, the most expensive part of our budget is the public safety portfolio. So, right. You know, I think the devil is in the details, and that's where we're going to have to parse out what does and doesn't make sense. So.
4: Well, let me ask you this, Councilman Conway. You know, we've had some most recent reports of some issues that the Inspector General was investigating, or at least is coming out. One of them includes the situation within the Department of Housing and Community Development, where you had this crisis unit within there that placed a family back in April into an emergency housing. And we are to now understand that there's criminal investigations looking at how those funds are expended. Were you and your committee aware of any of this stuff, or is this all coming to light now? Because, I mean, this apparently was going on for a while, at least looking into this.
6: I have not been briefed on anything. Nothing.
5: So the way we understand this, too, this new Department of Neighborhood Safety, is Muncie would be absorbed into it. So Muncie, I guess, goes away or is underneath.
4: It's a sub cabinet. It's like sub under there. I think they're losing their name. They're just going to be under this thing.
5: Or be under it. Or maybe they changed the name on it. But it is kind of interesting because, obviously, like, the big stuff with the Inspector General, the disagreement from the mayor, really started with, or at least it was became public with Muncie. And there's you know, a lot of people who think that, hey, that's what this is all about, that he's trying to hide something, or there's information that is out there that the Inspector General is going, like, I, again, this is just all speculation, but there are people who are going to look at this and say, hey, this is just a way to proactively try and keep Muncie before the stuff that comes out from the Inspector General when she gets all the information. All of that would do this now, sweep it under so we can say we've already changed the name. Like, I don't know. Do you want to speculate on that, or do you think that there is any truth to all of that?
6: I would love to speculate, but I'm not. Yeah. Maybe not on the radio. Just yeah. I don't want to start spreading conspiracy theories about what's going on in City Hall. But I think these are all of the questions that we have to ask. And I think, unfortunately, the council president, which I'm really disappointed by the inability to stand up on his own two feet. He's not shown the ability to sort of push back and stand up and help the council be a co-equal branch like he promised when he was elected. Is what he talked about. I don't know that people really trust, unfortunately, the mayor and the council to do unquestionably the right thing if it means that things like the investigation that the Inspector General is trying to complete come out. And so, you know, all these questions, there's a lot of trust issues, I believe, now. And I have them as well.
4: Well, finally from me, Baltimore City Council Mark Conway, who joins us here in studio, once again, formerly the chairman of the Public Safety Committee. We have the council president, Zeke Cohen, joining us tomorrow on the show. If you had one question he would like to ask, I'm sure you've already talked to him, but what would you like for him to kind of explain in this whole thing? What would you like to know from him?
6: You know, I think this. when the council president said that the council would be a co-equal branch of government, I'm really curious about what he meant by that. You know, he spoke about us being able to put forward ideas, stand up to the administration. And I've watched previous council presidents do the same. I've watched, Mary Pat Clark stand up to Kurt Schmoke on redistricting.
4: I watched Mayor Brandon Scott, councilman, stand up to Catherine Pugh.
6: Yes, I watched Mayor Brandon Scott stand up to Catherine Pugh. I watched him stand up to Jack Young on police funding. I've watched what a co-equal branch might look like. Can anyone here name one time that Zeke has stood up to the mayor?
5: I'm searching
4: citation
5: for it right
4: docket.
5: Now. Citation docket has been, he's pushed
4: that's
5: back
4: the only
5: a little
4: one
5: bit, a little
4: I can
5: bit
4: think
5: about
4: of.
5: That.
4: Citation docket, because State's Attorney Evan Bates is in favor of that. But that's, I can't think of anything else.
5: Yeah. And that was a little lukewarm.
6: That was very lukewarm.
4: Yeah. So anyway, you asked me.
6: I give you a plus because you found one, and
4: you're
6: I could
4: right.
6: not find one.
4: You're right.
6: I think though, what this means, what I think the council president is supposed to do, is supposed to be a counterbalance to the mayor. Respectfully, you can disagree. Disagreement is part of politics, and so when we disagree, what are we disagreeing for, and what does that look like? I can't think of times in which, if there's any time. The council president should be able to disagree with the administration's. It's when there's an investigation of the administration is obstructing that investigation.
5: Right.
6: That is the best time
4: that's
6: to do
4: definition.
6: It.
4: That's the definition.
5: Right. And that's why you don't want to have necessarily collaboration at all times. You want
4: and
5: to
4: one
5: have
4: voice.
5: Dissenting.
6: I don't want to be
5: part of that. Have dissenting voices.
6: I don't want to be a part of that.
5: Right. All right. I have to ask you this because it's come to my mind multiple times. And I will ask Zeke this tomorrow, whether or not he'll answer it, I don't know. I mean, there is the response of political retaliation to get people to vote your way. Sure. There's also political favors.
6: Mm-hmm.
5: I mean, is it possible that, you know, Zeke Cohen has been promised, hey, you make sure that Mark Conway leaves his position and you'll get my support on something down the line, like when you run for mayor?
6: I mean, look,
5: is that... out of the realm of possibility that there is political favors here is a reason why that they've to make sure,
6: sure.
5: that you are put on the sidelines.
6: Sure, that is certainly a possibility. We're going into like the secret halls conversations in politics. I appreciate you, Brian.
5: Yeah,
6: this is why you make the big bucks.
5: Yeah.
6: Absolutely, yes, that happens, and people do that. They make deals and they look to cash in on those deals in years ahead.
5: One last question on a serious note is that your OIG bill does it have any chance of being
6: on the city council?
5: Yes.
6: No. But it does have a chance with the people. And so one of the things I've already been working toward is getting this on the ballot in 2028. We are trying to get the 10,000 signatures for a ballot measure. So action item for everybody listening. One thing you will see from me or volunteers out there is we're going to be out there getting signatures to make sure we get this bill passed so that no mayor can stop an investigation of his own office going forward and that the inspector general has direct access to files.
4: Well, Baltimore City Council Mark Conway, we always appreciate you. And you know you have an open ear here and you don't have to be one voice in this room with me and Brian if you disagree with us.
5: Yeah.
4: So thank you
5: like
4: very much for coming in studio. And we'll talk more about that petition drive. Thank you so much, Council.
6: Thank you,
5: great
6: gentlemen.
5: To have you here.
6: Always.
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7: 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Get in the zone on the outer loop. Still very slow from Harford Road around to Providence Road. After that, you're good for a while. Then you slow again on the outer loop to the work zone right at I-795. And after that, off and on from 795 down toward Route 40. 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Weather forecast for today, mostly sunny and a high near 77 degrees. Overnight tonight, clear and turning cooler, low near 55. From the Mattress Warehouse Traffic Desk, I'm Steve Hirsch on WBAL News Radio 1090 and FM 101.5.
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4: Well, after the interview we just did, Brian, with Baltimore City Councilman, not Public Safety Chairman Mark Conway, I just know one thing. This is not over. This is going to be ongoing because he's not leaving the council.
5: Oh, no. Well, it'll be around, but I mean, you can definitely shut out one lone member.
4: No, but the Inspector General issue will still be resonating.
5: Well, the legal maneuverings certainly feel like they're moving in the direction of the Inspector General. And I do think that Mark Conway is right. And that at some point, whether it is the next couple of weeks or months or over a year, you're going to get the information.
4: And what side of history do you want to be on?
5: Right. So, that was a fascinating interview in many different ways. I think we should talk more about it, the ramifications.
4: Let's get into
5: our interview with Zeke Cohen coming up as well tomorrow and what that means. And this new department that they're apparently going to announce today as well and how that's going to work. Plus, we'll get into gas prices that are on the rise and what that may mean for Donald Trump and for the economy.
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7: 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Get in the zone on the outer loop. Still very slow from Harford Road around to Providence Road. After that, you're good for a while. Then you slow again on the outer loop to the work zone right at I-795. And after that, off and on from 795 down toward Route 40. 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Weather forecast for today, mostly sunny and a high near 77 degrees. Overnight tonight, clear and turning cooler, low near 55. From the Mattress Warehouse Traffic Desk, I'm Steve Hirshhorn, WBAL News Radio 1090 and FM 101.5.
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1: A sunny and 73 at 9:30. I'm Timber Bennett. It was a violent weekend in Baltimore County. 3 men wounded after separate weekend shootings. At around 1:45 Sunday morning, a man was shot in the 1100 block of Ingleside Avenue in Canesville. He's critical but stable. At around 3:30 Saturday afternoon, a man suffered non-life-threatening injuries in a shooting that happened on King James Circle in Gwin Oak. And later that afternoon, a man was also shot in the 6800 block of Liberty Road in Woodlawn. The victim was taken to the hospital. There's been no update this morning on his condition. In Baltimore City, Mayor Brandon Scott, Council President Zeke Cohen scheduled to make a major announcement on the future of public safety. That announcement scheduled for 11 a.m. Havre de Grace police are investigating weekend gunfire that happened in the area of Granville Court and Majestic Prince Circle. Police say a homeowner caught several suspects trying to break into a vehicle around 2 a.m. Saturday. As the suspects fled, they fired several shots. The home and vehicles were hit by bullets, but no one was injured. Annapolis leaders will be presenting some recommended parking changes to the Transportation Committee this week. The Parking Reform Work Group will present its draft recommendations during a public meeting on September 16th. And from ABC News, officials at the Kennedy Center warning that it is on the brink of financial collapse and could have to close as soon as tomorrow unless President Trump's name is added to the building. The Orioles will take on the Mets tonight with WBAL's pregame coverage beginning after the news at 6, the first pitch at 7:10. I'm Taylor Bennett, WBAL News Radio 1090 and FM 1.5.
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2: Traffic.
7: Well, Baltimore-Washington Parkway, 295 southbound, still pretty slow from 175 off and on down to 198. Northbound Parkway is good heading into town. 695, the Beltway Interloop, still very slow from Providence Road over toward the accident near Harford Road that was moved off the road a little while ago, but it's still very heavy there. On the outer loop, you will find it slow from 795 all the way down to Route 40. Work zones near 795 and also after Liberty Road there. 795 looks good. 83, Harrisburg Expressway and the JFX have cleared out very nicely all the way into the downtown area. From the Mattress Warehouse Traffic Desk, I'm Steve Hirshhorn on WBAL News Radio 1090 and FM 101.5.
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0: This afternoon, high temperatures will make it into the upper 70s. We're going to see that breeze picking up tonight. It's going to get a little cool out there. Low temperatures falling into the 50s. Few cooler spots out north and west falling into the 40s. We're going to see partly cloudy skies on Tuesday with highs in the upper 70s. I'm meteorologist Alencia Jenkins on WBAL News Radio 1090 and FM 101.5.
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5: Well, we just had what I would call a juicy interview with Mark Conway, who has been stripped of his committee chairmanship by Zeke Cohen, and he says it's over retaliation because of the inspector general position and where he is on that, which is essentially to back the inspector general and saying that the IG should have the access that she's always had in order to check
4: out
5: the mayor.
4: The last 8 years.
5: And a couple of different things. First of all, he said that he does believe that other members of the city council are being quiet on this or voting, you know, essentially in favor of the mayor or with the mayor because they're afraid. They're afraid of of retaliation.
4: Getting the Conway treatment.
5: Like he has seen in all this. And
4: I feel his pain.
5: He has, he has kind of explained the conversation with Zeke Cohen as being short and sweet without any a whole lot of information about why he was stripped of this other than to say, hey, it's because your position is not welcome here. Now, I got to tell you, I'm very much looking forward to talking with Zeke Cohen because, you know, I have more questions, I guess, in that direction than I do with Mark Conway because I kind of, you know, I'm on his side on all of these and where he is on the inspector general. But just for the life of me, I don't understand why anyone in government would want to say that we would not want to have like one voice. Like, it's not one voice. It is an individual choice that, you know, comes together. And at the end of the day, you have a majority or you don't have a majority. And this notion that you have to be, I mean, I believe in professionalism. Don't get me wrong. And I believe in decorum and I believe and, you know, being kind and listening to what other people have to say. But in no means should you necessarily have to vote in one way, which is kind of the message that Zeke Cohen sent last week when he was making the case of why he did strip Mark Conway.
4: Kind of didn't specifically say that, but kind of. But here's where I want to go with the discussion on this, because that's why I read the social media post by Baltimore City State's Attorney Evan Bates, who, by the way, again, big supporter of Council President Cohen. Council President Cohen, big supporter of his. And yet, State Attorney Ivan Bates felt the need to go to social media and talk about what type of working relationship his office had with Mark Conway as chair of the Public Safety Committee and how that helped us see the significant reduction in crime. So he didn't have to, he unilaterally did that. He didn't have to do that, Brian, in terms of making a point. My question would be, is the city better off without Mark Conway as chair of the Public Safety Committee?
5: Yeah, right. That's a very good question.
4: That's where I want to go. Is, are we better off without that position, having him there to do the things that apparently were helping us move forward when it comes to fighting crime and these other issues? Because if we aren't better off, then why did you remove him? Like is with all due respect to Councilman John Bullock, who is going to be replacing him as chair of the Public Safety Committee. We've had Councilman Bullock on the show. I respect, he's an educator. He was chair of the Education Committee, whatever. I'm not sure if his chairmanship improves that situation.
5: Right.
4: That's where I am on it.
5: Yeah.
4: So without making it personal, what did you do to make it better for us in the city?
5: Well, I mean, I don't know if Mark Conway has veered that far in a different direction than Democratic politics in the state of Maryland or the city of Baltimore.
4: But he started, but here's where he started. And I'm going back to the discussion they had over the opioid funds and the opioid monies. And he began there questioning where the monies, very similar to when Nick Mosby, remember, president of city council, was questioning where the ARPA monies were going. And then out of the opioid monies, Brian began questioning the budget. Why are we not putting more money in this direction of the budget? And those things started to accumulate. And that's when you saw the mayor yank the permits at his, let me put it this way, not the mayor, the mayor's office. So I'm not making it personal. The mayor's office start to do the Yitzhak. Remember they didn't have the trash truck coming to Yitzhak's block?
5: Yes.
4: Start to do that. That's when you saw those things happening.
5: Right. That's a really good point. Well, but I mean, you do also make up a good point that there have been some differences between Mark Conway and the mayor. The opioid settlement money, right, and how it was going to be spent is one of them. The docket that Ivan Bates brought up,
4: the citation docket,
5: he was definitely more in favor of, hey,
4: and so was the council president.
5: Yes. And then
4: that's an adversarial thing. We're all on one voice. That wasn't one voice.
5: Right. And then the Office of the Inspector General. So three things right there where there's a difference. And you know what? If you're not the chairman, then you don't have control of, you know, what comes up for vote and things of that nature. So we'll just quiet.
4: But I want to go to today's announcement for a second, Brian, because even if, let's just say, it was a plan for at some point remove Mark Conway as chair of this very important oversight committee in reference to public safety in the city. You're creating a new, the mayor's office with the president of city council today at 11, have this press conference, creating a brand new office, this neighborhood safety office, right? You're trying to tell me you would not include the chairman until last Thursday? He was the chairman of the committee dealing with this until last Thursday. And you wouldn't include him? I mean, that, again, is kind of showing the exclusion, you know, what's going on here.
5: Yeah.
4: Because to me, you've got to include a chairman of the public safety committee if you're creating a new agency of public safety.
5: Oh, this is a massive monumental shift in the way that government
4: you're
5: operates.
4: You're taking Monsieur from here and putting it over here.
5: Yeah, right. And you're taking tens of millions of dollars into budget and moving that. Well, in some places it's being reported that there's going to be at least $15 million from opioid settlement restitution funds that may kind of start going off. To kind of where they put it into the budget. And so I who knows? And we'll find out more today
4: at the press conference,
5: when the press conference comes out. But to your point, that there's no way that this hasn't been in the works for months.
4: A while.
5: For months.
4: And you don't tell the chair of the public safety committee about it. Again, this comes down to oversight. And what questions are being asked at the right time about who's doing what when. And I would say, Brian, that the lesson that should have been learned is maybe if we had known about the sidestep program, which, by the way, State's Attorney Evan Bates said he found out not long before coming on our show, if we had learned about this program ahead of time, it wouldn't have been a problem for the Inspector General. You know what I mean? Because the reason everybody, you have committees and all that stuff is when these things come up, you vet them. You take them through a process to determine whether or not these things are going to work right.
5: Right.
4: You don't secretly do them and then spring them on people. And that's what it sounds like with sidestep. Okay. That's what's led to a lot of these issues.
5: Then there's the high-level 3D chess that I was playing, and that is the speculation that, hey, this Muncie stuff, the OIG, is ultimately going to come out, and we're going to find out there were major problems or there's a scandal involved with it. If you move Muncie into this new department that is created,
4: can we hide this?
5: We can hide it and we can call it something else, but it's still there what we want.
4: Well, we took proactive measures, Brian. We understood that Muncie needed it, and so we moved it into
5: Muncie doesn't exist as you know it anymore.
4: That's correct.
5: It is under the Department of Neighborhood Safety, and it has been, you know, renamed such and
4: such. Recalibrated.
5: And recalibrated, and everything's working fine.
4: Getting ahead of the sheriff is
5: so,
4: what they call it.
5: Well, you know, we're not going to get rid of it because it's not even there anyway. It's been changed, so we don't have to worry about it. I'm just saying, I mean, that's...
4: You're 100% right.
5: It's definitely a possibility.
4: A strategy.
5: Because ultimately, it does feel like the truth will
4: come
5: out.
4: Judge Pamela White has signaled, I don't know how many times, how she's going to rule eventually on the access part of this, which I believe will be for the Inspector General, Isabel Cummings' office, to get that access again. The question is, though, even in that, Brian, will the mayor and others go to the state and get legislation at the state level for all the inspector generals to try to,
5: right,
4: you know, curb them or put restrictions around them.
5: Right. And by the way, in general terms, I don't necessarily disagree with the idea of creating a non-police force that responds to certain calls. But I am going to be very interested to see, like, what happens with budgets.
4: Yes.
5: And how many people have to be hired in order to do this. And does that mean if you are taking or putting money into a new department to answer these non-lethal
4: exactly.
5: or non-weapon related
4: calls? Not criminal, when I say criminal, not necessarily felonious, like felon type stuff.
5: Okay. Does that mean you're going to take money away from the police budget in order to make it work?
4: Because those are good questions.
5: Because the police do respond to these calls, and we know that there have been problems with it before. And quite frankly, police officers tell you, I don't want to go back to this house, or I don't want to deal with somebody.
4: A 70-year-old woman who 21 times has been called because of mental issues?
5: Right. But the amount of money in the budget and how much this is going to grow government is going to be fascinating to see. And I think the councilman's right. The devil will be in the details.
4: And I said before, I'm keep ringing this bell, the strategy or the mindset of the current mayor and people around him are that police officers are not the answer. They're part of the answer, But the real answer is not wearing a gun, not having a badge, not having a uniform. So anyway, stay tuned for that. Coming up, Brian, the numbers are starting to come in this morning. Gas prices, they're going up, everybody. And the president weighed in on over the weekend. And we're going to talk about kind of where things are headed because of what's happening in Iran.
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2: Traffic.
7: 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Through the tunnels right now, northbound and southbound 95 and 895, much better. The rush hour has wound up there. On the Beltway, though, outer loop is still pretty slow from 795 to Route 40. Inner loop in delays Green Spring Avenue to the JFX and then from Providence Road to the accident near Harvard Road. 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You weather forecast for today, sunny, high near 77 degrees. Overnight tonight, clear, down to 55 for low. From the Mattress Warehouse Traffic Desk, I'm Steve Hershorn, WBAL News Radio 1090 and FM 101.5.
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17: In the Ravens' 41-23 win over the Colts yesterday, they had over 500 yards of offense. Other than the 10 penalties they had during the game, the operation looked smooth and sharp. Head coach Jesse Minter explained how they executed so well in game one.
18: That's a credit to the players that we have. I mean, we got a lot of great players, starting with our quarterback. Obviously, a lot of skilled players, offensive line. I thought Declan, man, first NFL game, came out of the gates on fire, did a great job. And so just a credit to them. And I think the confidence grows when you prepare well. Yeah, we put a lot of time over the last couple weeks into this game plan, with it being the opener and the extra time that you have. And so you want to see the preparation pay off, and I felt like it really did in all three phases.
17: The Ravens did lose Zay Flowers and Jacoby Lane in the second half due to injuries. Flowers is reportedly day-to-day with a hamstring, and Jacoby Lane could miss several weeks with a wrist injury. I'm Valerie Preactor on the home of the Baltimore Ravens, WBAL News Radio 1090 and FM 101.5.
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4: The Strait of Hormuz. That is really the main obstacle, Brian, of all the different obstacles in reference to the war with Iran. Making sure that this narrow channel that 20% of the world's oil depends on coming through, that it happens. And that has been the reason that we have seen gas prices fluctuate the way they are, because still, even though, you know, we're not as dependent as other nations are on that, it still affects the world market. So over the weekend, we learned that when it comes to Saudi Arabia, and Brian, you've talked about this more than me, this east-west pipeline that they've created to try to futuristically look down the road and say, okay, if we have problems, we have another way to get oil in and out. It's not as, you know, efficient and whatever, but you can still get it in and out. But that got shut down because of some attacks by the Houthis, who are a satellite, keep with me, everybody, of the Iranian, you know, resistance to all of this. And because of that, we're watching gas prices continue to go up. The price per barrel this morning, $103 a barrel for regular oil, then $108 now for Brent. And so, you know, where does this go? Where does this keep going to?
5: So this kind of combines a lot of different stories this morning. It's not very good, obviously. If oil is over $102 a barrel, that means that prices are going to go up. It's going to be painful for a lot of people. There is going to be Certainly a strain on the economy. Inflation
4: is now $6.30.
5: Over $6 a gallon. And then, you know, the fact that we were figuring ways to get oil out of that region without going through the strait was helping to keep prices relatively low. But now that, you know, certain pipelines have been hit, the Houthis have done some stuff in the Red Sea, which is on the other side of Saudi Arabia.
4: They've also captured a port, a very important port.
5: Yeah. So you've got all that happening while there is this massive economic D-Day happening against Iran, which by all indications is definitely hurting Iran. But there was another report that came out this week that that the Houthis were using AI or trying to use AI, Anthropic, Claude, to basically develop advanced missiles.
4: Wow. Okay.
5: Yeah, right.
4: Wow.
5: So you've got this AI story that is happening right now where all of these CEOs are talking about how we need help.
4: Look,
5: we got to have some kind of regulation. Congress needs to get involved. The government needs to make sure that they put up firewalls because we can't do it ourselves. We can't be the firefighter. We're going to need you guys to be that. And then, you know, warning that some of their products are going to be used by rogue or bad hats. And that could mean, sure, you find the cure to cancer, but it also means that somebody has created a new form of the measles that's going to wipe out half the population. Things like that. And to the point of the Houthis being able to use Claude to basically get GPS-guided missiles that they didn't have before. And then you throw in the whole, where is the marketplace today?
4: Mm-hmm.
5: Well, we've got gas prices that are going to be a drag. One of the reasons why the stock market has been so hot over the last few years has been AI.
4: Mm-hmm.
5: And whether you think that Congress should or should not get involved in regulating AI, there are many people who believe if that does happen, that will have a cooling effect on the stock market and AI. So, and if they don't do it, and then there are those who believe, including some people very close to Donald Trump in the White House, who think that this is all just a play by some of these CEO companies to either get total control over the AI market so they squeeze everybody else out, or they are in financial trouble big time where they need
4: I'm
5: a
4: not buying
5: backstop.
4: That totally.
5: Well, I'm just telling you.
4: I hear what they're saying.
5: Just listen to this, though.
4: Mm-hmm.
5: That they need a backstop. Mm-hmm. That they need money.
4: I understand the philosophy.
5: And that's why they need government for it. If that's the case, mm-hmm. then we are potentially looking at a meltdown.
4: Could be.
5: Because you're going to have high gas prices and the fear that, you know, oil is not going to be able to get out of the Persian Gulf area.
4: And then an AI bubble bursting.
5: And an AI bubble bursting at the same time happening 2 months before an election.
4: Right.
5: I mean, it has potential to be catastrophic.
4: Sure.
5: Now, it also, who knows, with the markets these days, tomorrow the markets could go up 2% because something is figured out.
4: And
5: but
4: Saudi Arabia could reopen a pipeline.
5: Right
4: Well, the deal is, though, is I believe, at least for me, listening to the multiple voices on the whole artificial intelligence concern that they say is not necessarily a you know, world is ending today thing, but it could be ending tomorrow thing, that's real. I don't believe in some of the scenarios being posted about alternative motives, even though, of course, all businesses have other motivations. But what they're saying to me as a layperson doesn't know a lot about this to make sense. They're concerned about where this stuff is headed. Now, that's one thing. Then using this, though, militaristically by the Houthis and rest of that, that's a whole nother thing.
5: Yeah.
4: If they're able to get, you know, that type of ability, I'll put it that way.
5: Now, I should point out, Anthropic said that they did not succeed in an operational device.
4: Yet.
5: But carried out a failed test of a guided rocket.
4: Hmm.
5: They say they know this because the users returned to Claude and the chatbot to find out why it failed. So they're constantly working with Claude. But my point is that they are using. And if they are, other people are doing this.
4: Of course they are.
5: And so, you know, we get access.
4: This is where the military thing goes.
5: Yeah, we get access to all these super thinkers computers, and it is going to be great for many different aspects. Mm-hmm. But it's also going to be used for a lot of evil out there.
4: Well, what's facing many people right now are high gas prices and the potential of high costs at the stores as this thing continues. So keep an eye on that. Coming up following us, Brian, the Glenn Beck program, okay? Coming up, Rudy Giuliani and the former mayor of New York and the current mayor, Mondami. They have an exchange at the 9/11 memorial. He'll get into that. Democrat compares herself to Jesus. Really? Mm-hmm. MLK after wishing death on Trump supporters. And what we just talked about, Brian, diesel prices rising past $6 a gallon for the first time ever. All that coming up on the Glenn Beck program.
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7: 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On 95 northbound heading into Harford County, very slow again today into the work zone. That's after Route 24 before Route 543, blocking the left lane. And the ramp from northbound 95 onto northbound Route 24 remains closed because of the earlier overturned tractor trailer. The cleanup there continues. Inner Loop 695 at Wilkins Avenue. The accident blocks the left lane. Inner Loop is still under speed from Reisterstown Road around to the JFX. Your weather forecast for today, mostly sunny, a high near 77 degrees. For tonight, clear down to 55 for a low. From the Mattress Warehouse Traffic Desk, I'm Steve Hirshhorn, WBAL News Radio 1090 and FM 101.5.
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4: Brian, just got this notice that the second highest court in the state, the Appellate Court of Maryland, has agreed with Judge Pamela White that the city of Baltimore cannot stay or stop the Inspector General's office from moving forward with subpoenas and all that other stuff.
5: Moving forward.
4: That just came down from the second highest court in the state.
5: Wheels of justice are moving.
4: They're grinding. Mark Conway said it. Which side of history do you want to be on?
5: Yeah, absolutely. Well, it'll be interesting to talk with Zeke Cohen tomorrow, that's for sure. We'll play some of the sound bites of what Mark Conway had to say, what his defense is, and, you know, why he doesn't want anybody to push back against the mayor, it seems. And why
4: we heard from Congressman Andy Harris. Tomorrow we're going to hear from that Fight Back MD group. Delegate Joseph Vogel, Democrat, joins tomorrow to talk about that.
5: And Ron Woodson's going to join us, right, to talk about the
4: Ravens
5: victory. And
4: thank you, Zach.
5: Where they go ahead. Thank you, Zach.
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20: 6:73. Good morning. I'm Caitlin Bancroft. A vigil held for transgender woman shot and killed in Baltimore while police continue to search for the shooter. Plus, we are expecting what the mayor calls a major announcement on the future of public safety in Baltimore. Details, but first, ABC News, 10 o'clock.
21: From ABC News, I'm Sherry Preston. OpenAI CEO Sam Altman, the latest to speak in favor of regulation in the AI space. His comments follow rival Anthropic CEO Dario Amodei's warning over the weekend that a swarm of AI agents could be capable of taking over the entire internet in 6 to 12 months. ABC's Elizabeth Schulze says those in the Trump administration who'd be doing the regulating, however, aren't jumping in to help.
22: Trump's former AI czar firing back at the tech CEOs, saying, "You guys are the frontier. Stop pretending you need anyone else's permission. Stop pretending the motivation to slow down is purely altruistic." Lawmakers now scrambling to keep up, some supporting bipartisan legislation to create an AI kill switch, while House Speaker Mike Johnson says tech companies should regulate themselves.
21: Minority Leader Chuck Schumer says he's pushing for an all-Senate briefing on AI from the Trump administration. As federal investigators work to determine the cause of the deadly Amazon cargo plane crash in Miami last week, Amazon has cut ties with that carrier.
23: Amazon has paused its contract with Miami-based 21 Air after last week's deadly crash involving one of its cargo jets. Five people were killed when a 21 Air Boeing 767 with Amazon markings overran the runway at Miami.
21: ABC's Jim Ryan. The price for a barrel of Brent crude oil now trading at $108 a barrel, and gas costs $1.30 a gallon more than it did before.

0: transgender woman gathered on Sunday for a candlelight vigil to honor her life and demand justice. Denise Jackson, Sophie's mother, shared her grief.
1: She was a wonderful person. She brought joy to everybody. Like, that was my soul. That was somebody I could call on, talk to, or anything. They just took my baby away from me.
0: Baltimore police say they were called to the 2300 block of Hunter Street on September 11th. When officers arrived, they found Sophie suffering from gunshot wounds. She died at the scene. Coming up this morning, Baltimore City Mayor Brennan Scott will be joined by Council President Zeke Cohen to make a significant announcement about the future of public safety and emergency response in the city. That announcement is due to start at 11 o'clock. Good news for some drivers who worked at Empire Towers in Glenbury.
2: Drivers may be able to retrieve their vehicles later this month. The building was evacuated July 9th because of structural concerns linked to unpermitted construction, and then workers had to leave their vehicles behind for safety reasons. Now, the building's management notified some vehicle owners that it does plan to start removing cars from the garage the week of September 21st. Taylor Bennett, WBAL News Radio 1090 and FM 101.5.
0: Also in Anne Arundel County, police are investigating a murder-suicide that happened Friday night. Police say the victim, Asia Thomas, had just finished her shift at the Morningside House of Friendship when she was shot outside of the building by Deontay Bryant, who then fled the scene. Bryant was found in the area the next day with a self-inflicted gunshot wound. Police continue to investigate how the two knew each other and what led up to the shooting. WBAL News Time is 10:04.
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5: Traffic.
6: We're still seeing a few stretches of pretty slow traffic around 695, the Beltway on the outer loop. A little heavy after Liberty Road down toward Route 40 on the inner loop near Wilkins Avenue. The accident there cleared away and the delays have gone as well, so we're in much better shape there. Tap on the brakes on the inner loop to go south on 83, the JFX. Then you'll find it slow on the inner loop from York Road around to Providence Road. The accident beyond that, that was on the outer loop near Harford Road, moved off the road just a little bit slow, still from Pering Parkway. 95 northbound roadwork is after Route 24, not causing a delay at the moment. From the Mattress Warehouse Traffic Desk, I'm Steve Hirshhorn, WBAL News Radio 1090 and FM 101.5.
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8: This afternoon, high temperatures will make it into the upper 70s. We're going to see that breeze picking up tonight. It's going to get a little cool out there. Low temperatures falling into the 50s. Few cooler spots out north and west falling into the 40s. We're going to see partly cloudy skies on Tuesday with highs in the upper 70s. I'm meteorologist Alencia Jenkins on WBAL News Radio 1090 and FM 101.5.
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1: Glenn Beck is on.
2: Hello, America. Dario Amodi, he is the CEO of Anthropic. He said something yesterday on Face the Nation that I think everybody needs to hear and understand. We are looking at AI, and we are getting close to something that could be very, very, very dangerous.

0: And I have a feeling it will be at some point. It's going to be very dangerous. But I want you to hear what he was saying, because right now everybody's talking about AI safety. I'm not sure how much of it has to do with AI safety, because if these guys were not egomaniacs and maniacal about their ego, maybe they would just stop making it. But nobody is even talking about that, because China won't. And I want to explain all of this, but I want to play something that he said yesterday on Face the Nation, because it's very, very telling, and a very difficult conversation needs to be had quickly. We'll go there here in 60 seconds. Also, I'll tell you about, you know, what's happening with oil and gas prices. And did you know that we're in, you know, the Arab Spring 2.0 right now? That's happened. Wait until you see what Germany and England and France and everybody else is doing over in Europe on their gas prices. It's going to be a nightmare, an absolute nightmare. Anyway, we'll talk about that here coming up this hour. First, let me tell you about the International Fellowship of Christians and Jews. A flag is just a piece of fabric until somebody decides to plant it in the ground, and then it means something. 3 years after October 7th, more than 1,200 innocent Israelis were murdered and 250 people were taken hostage. The Jewish people are still facing threats from terrorists and the rising tide of anti-Semitism all around the world. So the International Fellowship of Christians and Jews, they have decided that they're going to make something clear, their stand. Plant a flag. It's called the Flags of Fellowship. And across America, Israeli flags are being planted at churches and synagogues and universities and in communities as a public declaration that the Jewish people don't stand alone. I love that. You know, sometimes you need to say what you believe, and you need to say it in a way where people hear it and people see it. Plant your flag and say, I'll remember what happened. I'll not look away from anti-Semitism. Please donate and plant your flag boldly today. 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That's joinfof.org. So here's Dario Modi. Yesterday, he was on Face the Nation talking about where we are with AI. And listen to what he says.
1: It seems like the fate of humanity is at risk. How much personal responsibility do you feel about where we are going?
2: My view here is it has always been very strange that this technology is being built by a private company. People ask me that question all the time. Why isn't this being built by government? Oh my God. And the strangest thing about it is I agree with them. I'm uncomfortable. Government didn't build this technology. This company, this technology came from the private sector. And we, Anthropic, and I would hope other companies have done everything we can to try to have legitimate oversight mechanisms. I think the government and the public needs to have a stake. And this is why we've supported regulation of the technology. Regulation constrains the private companies. Regulation allows the public and its elected representatives to have a say and limits what the private companies can do. Now, you might ask, why doesn't government just control the technology completely?
1: Would you be willing to give up the technology to the government?
2: To the right combination of governments. So the
0: Jason, I want to bring you in on this. That's an interesting thing, the right combination of governments. Are you watching Silo by any chance? Have you seen
3: it? Yes, so good.
0: Okay. Have you watched this last season?
3: Yep.
0: So you know exactly where I'm going.
3: Yes.
0: The arrogance of the people that built the silos, and they're doing it for the public good, is extraordinary in its dementia and evil. And they continue to do these things for the public good. If you haven't seen Silo on Apple, you should watch Silo. It's like four seasons, and the last season is coming out next year. I won't spoil anything, but it is, I mean, for something that seemed like, oh, this is a dystopian future thing, it is right in today. By season four, you're like, oh, this is today. And it's a lot of it is about this kind of stuff. So it's a private sector, And the private sector guy is absolutely crazy, but he's made a public-private partnership with the government. So the government is involved as well. Now, how did Hitler round up all the Jews so quickly? He had a partner, and it was IBM. Check it out yourself. It is the punch card system from IBM. IBM installed the punch card system into Auschwitz. They knew exactly where people were. They knew they had already categorized everybody. They had written it down. Let me ask you this. Are you concerned that the federal government might have a information on who owns a gun? Why are you concerned about that? You're concerned about that because the government could then, if they know where every gun is, they can come and confiscate them. You don't ever want a federal list of guns and who owns what gun and where they are, et cetera, right? This is every, you know, I love these liberals, these socialist, Marxist liberals that are constantly saying the government is so evil, it's so bad, let's give it more power. That doesn't make any sense. Let's give it more power. It's so evil. You know, our founders tried to do the good thing, the right thing. And what did they say? They said, never trust power in the hands of government officials. Don't. They'll always go bad. If our better angels were always here to rule over us, we wouldn't need any of this stuff. But better angels are not the ones who get into government. Why would you give, if you're not willing to give the government control over some things, some people on the left, they don't like the fact that the government controls the military. The military is bad. The military is bad. The military is bad. And so you don't want to, you know, increase the size of the military. Okay. But you want to give that same government, and you don't think they're going to use it for the military, you want to give them absolute control over AI? Are you out of your mind? This is handing the government complete control over every aspect of your life. It's not just going to be able to watch you on a camera. It won't need flock cameras. It will follow you on your phone. It will be able to listen to you on your television, in your house. There will be no privacy, zero privacy. It will know everything about you. It will know your drugs. It'll know your doctors. It'll know what you're saying to your psychiatrist. It will know everything. And you don't think the government would use that against enemies? You think the government is going to use that and go, oh, no, you know what? Now we can keep everybody free. Uh-huh. And what about the people that it disagrees with? One way or another, what do you think it does to the people that it disagrees with? You want to give them power over all AI, the court system, the jail system, the media, because that's what it would be. It would be everything, absolutely everything. So he'll give it to the right combination. But what, in today's world, what is the right combination? I'm not sure any of our countries, ours included, stands for another 10 years. I don't know what countries make it and what don't. Now, I don't want to give it to private corporations either. But at least you have the policeman of the federal government. There is no policeman beyond the federal government. There's nobody you run to for help if the federal government gets out of control. If AI gets out of control, you can hope to run to the government. I don't think you're going to. I don't think it's going to be able to do anything. But you can hope. You have to have a policeman above all of it and not in bed with it. But I don't know if you're going to get that. So he's like, you know, should we have it controlled? No, we should not have it controlled by the federal government. And I don't want you to give up on this. You can't, you know, my daughter Mary, she had strokes at birth, and she's very literal on everything. And we've had this conversation over and over again. I mean, that girl can tell you everything about the Federal Reserve and the Treasury that you need to know. When she will work on it, work on it, work on it. And then when she gets it, she's got it better than anybody I know. we have talked about this several times, and she can't get past, because she's literal on everything. She's like, well, Dad, it would control everything. It would be bad. So we should stop it. Right. We should, but we can't because we know what China will do with it. China already is an oppressive government, a communist government that is already using this in really oppressive ways at a baby step. This is not even AGI or ASI. At a baby step, they are already controlling everybody's life, 100% of their life, 100% of the time. We can't let them have it. Oh, we can't do that. But we can't do this either. Yeah. So if you're a literal person, you're looking at both options and going, we cannot let China have it, but we can't have it either. So what do you do? I don't know. We've never been here before. This is the one thing, you know, one of my things I'm saying all the time now, it seems, is we've been here before. We've been here before. We've never been here before. This is the very first time man has had to deal with this. We know that it could enslave all of us. We know that it could kill all of us. We know that it could be with China and it could tell China, go pound sand. I know the best way to do it. I'm going to regulate. And God only knows what that is. It is a complete foreign mind. Like here's what we're saying. Hey guys, there are UFOs coming in. We don't know anything about them. They could be armed, or they could, you know, be coming with fruit baskets and saying, "Hey, you guys have graduated. We join the humanity of outer space because we're all one." I don't know. Could be one or the other. What do you say? We just open arms, welcome them right away, and don't put any guard up at all. Let's just welcome them in. No, I think that's a bad idea. Well, let's shoot them out of the sky. No, that's probably a bad idea too. So what do you want? You want them to come in here? You just told me that they're probably going to kill all of us. Well, I said they might kill all of us. But they might be friendly. I don't know which one. So what do you do? What do? You do the best job that you can to make sure that you are welcoming, but you also have control of the situation as much as you think you could possibly control. They might get here and go, yeah, well, thanks for the baby gate. We're just walking over that. You need to be able to put up all of the safeguards that you possibly can. Make sure that you don't have anybody from the, you know, alien family inside your gates going, hey, you know what you should do is we should make sure that they have no. I don't know. If you're part of this, you shouldn't have a place at the table on protecting. I think that's bad. I think it's bad. I don't know if I trust you either. You might be for an invasion and us just to be helpless when you get, I don't know. But this is as important. And people don't see it because they think of AI still as either a movie that they've seen a million times, or they see it as Google, and it's not Google, or it's just so overwhelming, they just unplug. You can't do any of those things. If I got on the radio today and said, gang, we have a week to 6 months before aliens arrive. Here are the pictures of the spaceships. Here's the pattern. They've done some really great things, but they've also done some really spooky things. What do we do? You wouldn't say, I don't know, I just can't think about it. You wouldn't. You'd pick a side one way or another. You'd pick a side. That's what you have to do, but you have to do it without fear. You have to do it logically. And this is why I don't condemn anybody with a different answer than mine, because my answer could be completely wrong. I don't know. I think it's extraordinarily dangerous. I know I don't want the government involved. I do not want the government to own it. Can they partner a little bit with it? Maybe. But I also don't trust Silicon Valley. I don't trust those people at all. I'd like to see if we could build an outside police force for it. But anything that we come up with is going to be a baby gate. We're expecting it to act like a baby, and we'll outthink it. You're not going to outthink this. It's going to look at you like a bug. It'd be like, oh, isn't that cute? You were trying to keep me in here. Not going to happen. Because it's already done that. But this is a conversation that you should have at your dinner table. This is a conversation that you should have at lunchtime. This is a conversation you should have with every member of your family and everybody you know. Hey, what are you thinking about this AI thing? And if they go, I don't know, I'm not paying attention. Well, you need to. This isn't about politics. This one we need to talk about. More in a minute. Rapid radios, here's an experiment for you. Give five people rapid radios and watch what happens. Suddenly, nobody ever has to wonder, you know, where anybody is. You know, the delivery is here. Okay, I got it. I got it. It's at the front gate. Okay, I'm on my way. I got it. What I find interesting about rapid radios, the technology is so simple. They're push-to-talk radios that communicate over nationwide LTE networks. But what makes them so great is everybody can be in the same room, even though they're miles apart. You can also set up private channels for your work crew. Everybody hears the same information at the same time, or individuals. You know, Friday comes, put those same radios into the RV. Now the family has a channel. They're water resistant. They arrive ready to use, and they become so accustomed to communication being one person talking to the other person that we forget how useful it is, especially when it comes to families and crews. That everybody understand, everybody knows what we're doing, right? We're all on the same page. 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
0: Jason. What are the insiders saying? Does that help?
3: Yeah, I think so. Most people are now just concerned about the government getting involved with AI and what that will mean. And everyone's saying this cannot happen. There cannot be a merger here. But it seems like that's the direction they're going. I just saw a report talking about how Anthropic, OpenAI, and Google are now holding talks to create an industry-led standards body to police the AI sector. CNN is reporting on this as well. With the calls now for the government to get involved, and now they're all getting together to see what the policing of this would look like. Seems like it's moving in that direction.
0: Oh my gosh. How do people who say the government is fascist say, yeah, we need the government would be safer to do it? How does that even work in your head? I mean, I swear to you, I don't think people even know how to think anymore. How's that work? It's fascist. Let's give him the most powerful weapon man has ever done that will absolutely be able to control your, not just your life, your thoughts. It is actual thought control if used in the wrong way. Yeah, let's just give that to the, I wouldn't give that to the Republicans. That's my side. I wouldn't give it to them. Certainly wouldn't give it to the Democrats. Can Democrats say the same thing? No, I wouldn't give it. I wouldn't give it to the Democrats. I wouldn't give it to the Republicans. The problem is, you know, all of this is relying on man at first. Once we cross the singularity, which we have, and you get to AGI, which I believe we're close to, artificial general intelligence. Once you have that, then this system just starts to grow exponentially, and you don't even know how it's growing. They don't know how it's growing. And then it takes on a life of its own. And, I don't know how it's going to work. Do they all get together and say, you know, screw these companies. This is the way. Is it the socialist utopia? Maybe. Is it a dictatorial state? Maybe. Does it look at us like bugs? Maybe. Is it the greatest thing ever and we all live in harmony because of it? Maybe. Maybe. I just think people should be involved in this, not just the governments and the corporations. You need to have a voice in this. You need to be talking about it. You won't have a voice if you don't understand it. You won't have a voice if you're not talking about it. You know, one person changing cell phone companies doesn't change America, but almost nothing changes America when one person does it. One person goes to church. One person volunteers. One person supports a cause. One person decides to spend, you know, $100 on something. Well, that doesn't change it. Then you add a second person. And then the thousandth person, and then the millionth person. 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
8: On your way north of town, 95 northbound in Harford County, the ramp to Route 24 North is still closed for the ongoing cleanup of an early morning overturned tractor trailer. You're still being directed around that by police on the scene. Then after that, the work zone on 95 North after Route 24 before Route 543. And that's blocking the left lane. Inner loop of 695 at Harford Road. The accident there cleared away and delays have eased up along with it. Your weather forecast for today, sunny and breezy, a high near 77 degrees. And overnight tonight, mostly clear and cool, down to 55 for a low. From the Mattress Warehouse Traffic Desk, I'm Steve Hershorn, WBAL News Radio 1090 and FM 101.5.
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11: Mix of sun and clouds, 74 at 10:30. Good morning, I'm Caitlin Bancroft. Multiple people injured in separate shootings over the weekend in Baltimore County. County police say the first shooting happened on King James Circle in Gwin Oak Saturday afternoon. Then later that day, there was a shooting on Liberty Road in Woodlawn. The last shooting happened overnight on Sunday in Catonsville. All three men who were shot in each shooting now at the hospital. In Baltimore City, the investigation continues into the fatal shooting of a transgender woman in Charles Village. Family and friends gathered to honor the woman's life in a candlelight vigil on Sunday. Baltimore police say it happened in the 2300 block of Hunter Street on Friday. When officers arrived, they found the woman suffering from gunshot wounds. She was pronounced dead at the scene. Coming up shortly, an announcement from Mayor Brandon Scott and Council President Zeke Cohen on the future of public safety in Baltimore. From the ABC News Desk, oil prices on the rise this Monday following attacks on Saudi oil infrastructure and more vessels in the Strait of Hormuz. As of this morning, Brent crude oil prices were at more than $107 a barrel. The Orioles take on the Mets tonight with WBAL's pregame coverage beginning after the news at 6, then first pitch at 7:10. I'm Caitlin Bancroft, WBAL News Radio 1090 and FM 101.5.
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21: Around 695 now, the Beltway, the only slow spot, at least for now, is on the outer loop as you approach Security Boulevard on your way down toward Route 40. Elsewhere on 695, all the earlier delays have cleared out pretty nicely. Harford County northbound on I-95, pretty slow approaching the work zone. That is after Route 24, before 543 in the left lane. And the ramp from 95 north to go north on 24 is still closed because of the earlier overturned tractor trailer. Your weather forecast for today, mostly sunny, a high near 77 degrees. Overnight tonight, clear and cool, down to 55 for low. From the Mattress Warehouse Traffic Desk, I'm Steve Hirshhorn, WBAL News Radio 1090 and FM 101.5.
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0: The flag behind me today is something that usually hangs in my office. And it is hung there since about a year after 9/11. And it is the 9/11 flag, but it's actually a flag that, helped inspire the 9/12 project. And it was given to me by two, women who are listeners of mine, been listeners forever. And they're the greatest people. And they were living down, downtown after 9/11. And what they did on that day and what this flag did on that day is remarkable. And I've never told the story on the air that I know of. I've never told the story on the air. And I'm going to share that because I don't want 9/12, which was on Saturday. I don't want that just to pass by without mentioning it. So we're going to talk about that. First, I want to talk to you about what's happening in Syria. In Syria today, crowds have blocked the Aleppo-Damascus highway. In Hama, they burned tires in the town square. In Idlib, they shut down the main roads for hours. Out east, they stopped the oil tankers themselves. Government has raised gasoline about 30% and diesel about 40% and called it temporary. Security forces are now firing live ammunition to clear the road. The Syrian pumps they need about 325,000 barrels a day. Syria is currently pumping about 100,000 barrels a day. The difference has always been that it's getting imported. But now, because of the war, it's the cost of whatever the war says it costs. Now, look up from Syria. In Portugal, diesel hit an all-time high, and drivers answered with a wall of horns on a bridge in Lisbon, and then a slow convoy out to the refinery. Ireland just had its blockades and a no-confidence vote in the spring. Slovenia is rationing fuel, 50 liters a day per car. And Egypt has ordered the shops closed at 9 at night and dimmed all of the streetlights. Sri Lanka just went on to a four-day work week. All of this is oil. Bangladesh sent the universities home to save power. Ethiopia cut fuel to an entire region. Thailand, their diesel went from 30 baht a liter to over 50 in 6 weeks. And here, Friday, the national average for diesel in the United States crossed $6 a gallon. That's not a record for the season. That is a record for all time. First time it has ever happened. Before this war, it was about $3.70. Gasoline now is at $4.30. August inflation came in at 3.4, and gasoline alone was a third of the entire monthly increase, up more than 27% on the year. Core prices are accelerating. Producer prices are running 5.5. Saudi Arabia's output last month was its lowest since 1990. The Strait of Hormuz used to move over 20 million barrels a day. I don't know how many barrels a day. They say it's under 5. Sometimes I hear it's, you know, close to where it was. I don't know the truth. But that's the news. But the thing that you need to know actually starts in a forest. It was the summer of 2010. It was the hottest Russia had ever measured. And the peat bogs outside of Moscow caught fire and smoke closed the city. Okay. Out on the fields, the wheat was cooking. They lost a third of their entire crop of wheat. So what did Moscow do? Moscow did the same thing that we would do. It banned wheat exports. Keep our own bread cheap. Any government on earth would have done the same thing. Here's the problem. Egypt buys more wheat than any country in the world. And the price of wheat ran up. And the price of bread ran up right behind it. That December, a fruit seller in a small Tunisian town had his cart taken by a city inspector. Within a month, the government had stood 23 years. It had stood 23 years. It was gone. 2 weeks later, Egypt, then Libya, then Yemen, Bahrain, Syria. Syria still isn't finished. It was called the Arab Spring. I learned this back then and had completely forgotten about it until I started putting this together today, because Arab Spring 2.0, they think, is beginning to happen again. Okay. In Egypt, they don't use the ordinary Arabic word for bread. They use their own word, and I think it's pronounced ayash. Ayash means life. But if you walk into a market and you ask for life, a man hands you bread. When the square filled up, the chant was three parts: bread, freedom, and social justice. But bread was first. One more piece. There was a physicist in Massachusetts who had plotted the United Nations food price index against unrest all over in the world. And he found the line. Under the line, people complain, but they behave themselves. Over the line, people get out into the street. Any country, any language, any flag. On the 13th of December, 2010, he sent that warning to the United States government. 4 days later, you had the cart in Tunisia and the Arab Spring. Nobody buried his paper. It's worse than that. It arrived. And there was nothing anyone could do about it. Because by the time the number was visible, the wheat was already dead. And the fire was in July. And the square filled in January. So what are you going to do about it? Not one person in Tahrir Square was thinking about the Russian forest. But that's the lesson. Revolutions don't arrive introducing themselves as revolutions. They arrive as a burning forest, a war, a cargo ship that went down, wheat that doesn't arrive. 9 days ago, the UN published that same index. August, 133.3. That's the highest in 3 years. Every category is up. Grain, vegetable oil, sugar, dairy, meat, wheat, 15% above last year. Now converted on today's scale, that physicist line sits around 125. 125. Now we've been all over it for a while because America is not Syria. We pump our own oil. We're exporting it at records. Nothing is rationed. The shelves are full still. The food index is still well below the 2022 record. And this year's world harvest is the second largest ever counted. So it's not famine. It's just a squeeze. And it's a squeeze because of the pump. Because we can't comfort ourselves with a gasoline number. And gasoline is your Saturday. Diesel is your dinner. Diesel is the tractor. It's the combine. It's the semi that brings the milk into your town, or the bread, or the food, or the cans, or whatever else you need to do your job. $6 diesel in September is next spring's grocery bill. It's already ordered. It's already sitting in a tank in Ohio. And better than 30% of the world's fertilizer moves through the same strait that the Navy is fighting over. And the world doesn't seem to care. And everybody's saying the president has to do something. Tomorrow I'm going to give you something the president can do. It'd cut your price of 37 cents per gallon. But I don't think he's going to do it. And it would piss the farmers off. And it would make our debt worse. I mean, we're stuck in this problem here. For 20 years, with no matter which party came in into the White House, we would look at the number on the sign. We'd look at the gas station. And, you know, we would say something when it would be up because of, you know, policies of the Green New Deal, but nobody in the media would say anything. But the media is screaming about this, and quite honestly, everybody should be screaming about this. This is crazy what we're paying for gas. And what we're paying for diesel, especially if people don't understand why it's that expensive, because nobody's really brought them into this. You've heard bumper stickers. The president doesn't control the price of crude. That's true. It was true when Biden did it. It's true now. But the man at doing the arithmetic at the pump, he's not asking for a seminar on causation. He doesn't care. He's telling you, I can't make this work. And if you answer him with a lecture or a bumper sticker, somebody else is going to answer him with a promise. And that somebody that did that, he'll go with them. And he'll say yes to things in Lisbon, in Dublin. He'll say yes to things here. Don't watch the price. Watch the word temporary. The Syrian Energy Ministry this morning called it a temporary increase. They're actually increasing the price. Ireland's excise cut was temporary. Germany's fuel tax cut, 2 months. India was temporary. Thailand froze diesel for 15 days. 4 days from now, get this, the finance ministers of the European Union sit down in Dublin, six of them, Germany, Spain, Italy, Poland, Austria, Portugal. They have one item for the agenda. You know what it is? A European-wide tax on the profits of oil companies. Spain wants it permanent. People will carry an enormous amount of weight if you tell them the truth and you tell them how long. What breaks a country isn't the burden. It's finding out that temporary was a word somebody used to just get through last Tuesday and they didn't actually mean it. You can't, if you tax the oil companies in Europe an extra 33%, What do you think they're going to do with that? You think they're just going to eat it? They're going to pass that on into the cost. They're not going to eat it. They might eat some of it, but they can't eat all of it. And so what do? Then your politicians will say, see, they're still being greedy. And then the next step is to nationalize the oil companies. And don't think they're not thinking about doing it. They're going to do it. And then you know how that ends. It ends in Venezuela with people eating zoo animals. It's amazing to me how stupid people are. We just keep falling for the same thing over and over again. But the fire was in Russia. The bread was in Egypt. But nobody put those things together until the square was on fire. You got to start putting things together. Look at the diesel number on the sign at the gas station tonight. That's the smoke. Look at the price of groceries, not today, but in the future. A fire is coming all over the world. It'd be nice if the rest of the world decided, hey, you know what? I want to go ahead and have some oil. Maybe I should help out. Maybe I should help out. Maybe I should help clear that strait. Maybe I should stop the Houthis with America. Maybe that would be a good idea. They're not going to. Why? I think they hate Donald Trump more than they love their own country and their own people. It's pretty remarkable. All right, let me tell you about Cozy Earth. Comfort has a strange quality. The better it is, the less you know it. By the way, do you know, you think Donald Trump is unpopular here? You know what president of France, do you know what his approval rating is today? 16%. It's really easy if you have an approval rating of 16% and say, Orange Man, bad. Look at him. Look at him. Look at him. Anyway, I want you to think about a really comfortable chair. After 5 minutes, you know, it's just sitting there admiring the chair. You've forgotten about it. Nothing digging into you. Nothing needs to be adjusted. Your attention has moved someplace else. Same thing should happen when you get into bed at night. And that's why Cozy Earth is so great. 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
16: 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South of town, we're looking good on the BW Parkway, 295, no delays, 95 looks good, and Route 1, Route 29, north and southbound, south of town is looking good. North of town, still have a slowdown on northbound 95 in Harford County. Approaching Route 24, where the ramp to go north on 24 is still closed because of the overturned tractor-trailer on the ramp and the ongoing cleanup there. After that, the road work is in the left lane before 5:43. Your weather forecast for today, mostly sunny, high near 77 degrees. Overnight tonight, clear and cool, down to 55. From the Mattress Warehouse Traffic Desk, I'm Steve Urshorn, WBAL News Radio 1090 and FM 101.5.
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27: Insanity. If you think things are bad here, I want to show you the insanity of what's happening. In January, Europe wrote into law that it was finished with Russian energy. Not a sanction that has to be renewed every 6 months, but a permanent regulation. Russian liquefied gas is banned starting January 1st. Pipeline gas next autumn. To me, that's the right call. But that's just, 15 weeks away. What are they going to do in the winter? What are they going to do? When we asked Europe to, can you help escort tankers through the strait? The answer was no. France, not participating at all, not helping. Germany won't do so. Italy, Greece, Britain, no. No. They're cutting off every supplier that they have. They're going to add this week, they're going to add a 33% increase, a tax increase on their fuel over in Europe. I'm trying to understand what they're thinking. What are they thinking? Can you imagine, if you think it's bad now, can you imagine where we would be if they would have won? Because remember, they were shutting down all of our oil refineries. Our oil supply. They were shutting it down. They were going towards electricity while shutting all of our gas plants down to make electricity. We were going to solar. Can you imagine where we would be? We would be just as bad as Europe. And that's right around the corner. That will come back if you're not paying attention and voting for prosperity.
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10: Mostly cloudy, 75. Good morning. I'm Caitlin Bancroft. We are awaiting an announcement from Baltimore city leaders on some changes coming to public safety in Baltimore. A vigil for the transgender woman killed in Baltimore. But first, we're going to get to ABC News at 11 o'clock.
14: From ABC News, I'm Sherry Preston. Artificial intelligence stocks have been sliding worldwide after industry leaders warned a slowdown is needed for safety. Here's ABC's Elizabeth Schulze. Well, ABC's Elizabeth Schulze has that in a post overnight. OpenAI CEO Sam Altman writing, "Where will we need to line up our government for international coordination? But first, we should and do what we can do for ourselves." Echoing Anthropic CEO Dario Amodi's call to slow down the technology before it overtakes human control. Ajitu Patel, president and chief product officer for Cisco, says in some cases, AI agents have moved beyond that. He says they've moved beyond the era where they're actually interacting with chatbox, where a human would ask a question to get an answer, to now new agents are autonomously conducting work for us. He says they don't really have a fear of consequence, and they can exercise poor judgment quite frequently, and so they have to make sure they can apply some level of guardrails. Now, President Trump wrote on social media a short time ago, the only guardrails that AI needs are strong and smart, high IQ president. A federal judge on Sunday has ordered the Postal Service not to implement President Trump's executive order limiting mail-in balloting, adding another obstacle as the Supreme Court decides whether and when to weigh in. Sources are telling ABC News their investigation into the death of actress Hayden Panettiere is still very active. According to the sources, since her death, the investigation has been focused on what drugs may have played a role in her passing and where they came from. The day before she died, she flew to South Carolina from Los Angeles. Oil now trading at $108 a barrel. Gas is $4.25 a gallon amid the Iran war. Houthi rebels striking an oil pipeline in Saudi Arabia that could take weeks to repair. Dow's down 283, NASDAQ down 286. 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
1: At 11:02, good morning. I'm Caitlin Bancroft. Expected to get underway right now, an announcement from Mayor Brandon Scott and Council President Zeke Cohen on the future of public safety in the city.

0: to unpermitted construction. Workers had to leave their vehicles behind for safety reasons. The building's management notified some vehicle owners that it plans to start removing cars from the garage the week of September 21st. The Jesse Minter era is underway with a win for the Ravens. They beat the Indianapolis Colts 41-23 at Lucas Oil Stadium on Sunday afternoon, making the coach proud, but he says the work is only just beginning.
1: There's so much work that goes into this, and it's not about me. It's about these guys and the work that we've all put in together over the time so far. And I told him now, like, you get a lot of time for that first game, and now we got to get into a rhythm because now it's a normal week. We got to figure out what that looks like and make sure that we're ready to play, you know, our style of football and play to our identity and play to our best version of ourselves every week. And if we do that, we'll be able to live with the results.
0: The coach is expected to have his weekly press conference this afternoon. You can hear it live on WBAL. WBAL news time is 11:04.
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4: Traffic.
5: The slowest stretch of 695 right now is going to be on the inner loop beginning just before Green Spring Avenue. Over to an accident near the exit to go south on 83, the JFX. Moved over to the right shoulder pretty quickly, but it's very slow trying to pass that. Elsewhere on 695, we're doing okay. No delays right now on the inner or outer loop aside from that one. 83, Harrisburg Expressway and the JFX north and southbound looking good. 895 and 95 through the tunnels. No delays. 95 northbound is pretty slow to the work zone. It's north of Route 24 along the left, and the ramp from 95 north to go north on 24 is still closed for the ongoing cleanup of the overturned tractor trailer. 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
7: This afternoon, high temperatures will make it into the upper 70s. We're going to see that breeze picking up tonight. It's going to get a little cool out there. Low temperatures falling into the 50s. Few cooler spots out north and west falling into the 40s. We're going to see partly cloudy skies on Tuesday with highs in the upper 70s. I'm meteorologist Alencia Jenkins on WBAL News Radio 1090 and FM 101.5.
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2: So this weekend, Hassan Piker said this about just not understanding why everybody was so serious on 9-12 or 9-11. Listen.
3: I will say this. This year's tenure around and reception around 9-11 was noticeably different. I don't know how the normies received it, and I wasn't in America. I wasn't in America, so, like, I only saw Twitter. And Twitter was far more serious about it this year.
2: Oh, God.
3: And I think it's because they're politicizing 9-11. I think it is because this year, 9-11 became a useful tool to attack a bunch of Muslim, some socialist, some not socialist candidates.
2: Okay, stop. Hassan, stop pretending. Stop pretending that you're the normie here.

0: You're not the normie. You hate America. You have said it. You have said America deserved 9/11. You are for Islamists getting into our own government to fundamentally change the United States of America. First of all, why was it different this year? I don't know. 25-year anniversary might have something to do with it. Also, you know, a mayor that says globalize the intifada probably has something to do with it. The spread of Islamist ideology, and that same kind of ideology is in our city councils and in our Congress. And the fact that you don't have any idea what America really is. You have no idea. You'll say America deserved 9/11, but you can't tell me anything about 9/12. I'm going to start there in 60 seconds. First, I don't want to make a video of somebody breaking into my house. I mean, you know, I suppose that's better than bad video of somebody breaking into my house. But, you know, it's not the outcome I'm looking for. Somebody comes into my property intending to break in, you know. I want him on videotape, but I want something to happen to him before, you know, he gets through the door. 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You know, I want safety that starts before the break-in. 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How'd you hear about us when you get that survey? Make sure you let them know you heard it on the Glenn Beck program. There is no safe like Simply Safe. I want to take you back 25 years ago this weekend. You know, for 2 days, the skies over America was empty. And it was the first 2 days, because I think it lasted about 2 weeks. But the first 2 days, it was really freaky. You would walk outside, you look out of habit, and there was nothing there. There was no sounds.
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2: We interrupt this programming to take you live to an announcement from Baltimore city leaders on the future of public safety in the city. The details of the announcement have not been released, but Baltimore City could soon have a new city agency to support public safety. We are told it could have to do with making the Department of Neighborhood Safety and Engagement a third branch of public safety in Baltimore alongside the fire department and the police department. The Department of Neighborhood Safety responders would be trained as emergency responders, and they will have expertise in areas like social work, mental health, and recovery counseling. Again, we do not know the details of the announcement, but the agency would also create and manage care continuity teams with peers and social workers to provide support after an initial call is made. We now go live to Mayor Brandon Scott and Council President Zeke Cohen. Live.
3: All right. Good morning, everyone. Happy Ravens Victory Monday. Many more to go. I am here today with City Council President Cohen to make a significant announcement about the future of our public safety work. Over the last 5 years, we've made progress that many thought was impossible. Homicides and shootings have fallen by 60%. And last year, we had fewer than 200 homicides for the first time in generations. We got to this point not through mass incarceration or zero tolerance, but by working with trusted community voices, BPD and our law enforcement partners, MONSI staff, prosecutors, everyone in our community violence intervention ecosystem, and most importantly, the residents of Baltimore. We reduced violence, helped folks change their lives, and reformed our police department under our consent decree, all at the same time proving that we do not have to choose one or the other. And let's be clear, we would not be here today without MONSI. Historically, We've seen time and time again that progress has been cut short because when individuals or offices leave or change, so does everything that made that progress possible. We are not going to let that happen here or again. So today, we are announcing a major step forward in this work. Council President Cohen is introducing legislation on behalf of my administration and his office to create a new agency, which will serve as the third branch of public safety and emergency services in Baltimore City. The Department of Neighborhood Safety, or DNS, will operate alongside fire, EMS, and police, and will include two key services within DNS. The first is the work of Monsey. In short, Monsey's work will continue. The staff, the Comprehensive Violence Prevention Plan, and their mission to prevent violence will continue and will be officially codified as a part of this new agency into law. I say it often, but it's worth repeating. We would not be here and where we are today without this office and their trusted community partners. Monsey has guided our work to build out our community violence intervention ecosystem, and through Safe Streets and countless other community-based organizations and programs, they have worked with BPD, prosecutors, and residents to launch and expand Baltimore's group violence reduction strategy, and they show up in our communities and in people's lives when they are needed the most. Whether that means supporting a victim with their immediate needs, stabilizing a community after a traumatic event, or helping Baltimoreans successfully return home from incarceration. This next chapter will build on the progress that they've made and ensure that it continues long into the future. The second service under DNS will be alternative response. Baltimore City 911 receives 22,000 emergency calls each year that are nonviolent, and if there was a real alternative, would not require a police response. Most of these calls are issues like trespassing, welfare checks, public nuisance, and public intoxication. More than a third involve individuals experiencing homelessness. DNS will aim to provide that true alternative emergency response. Once this new system is stood up, when you call 911 for a nonviolent emergency, the operator will be able to send a new kind of response beyond fire, police, and EMS. DNS responders will be trained professionals. I'll say that again. They will be trained professionals who report to the scene urgently, just like an ambulance would do to help. As you can see from this breakdown, 911 will continue to operate as we know it. If you call for a medical emergency, EMS will respond. If you're calling for a fire, the fire department will respond. If you're calling because someone is breaking the law, especially a violent situation or one with a weapon, the police will respond. But once DNS is active, if you call for a disturbance, someone needed a wellness check or something like that, dispatch will be able to send DNS responders who are best equipped to handle that specific situation. And after their immediate response, DNS will connect folks to ongoing support so they can get the wraparound services that they need and so that we're not sending repeated emergency responses to the same situation and same individuals. This is about delivering the right response to 911 calls, freeing up our police officers and other emergency personnel to the emergencies that need them the most. And most importantly, building on the historic progress that we have already made. Because to be clear, the city of Baltimore has been working toward this moment for a long time. From the 2017 consent decree, which requires us to establish a 911 diversion system, to our first comprehensive violence prevention plan, which called for expansion of 911 diversion, to the 911 diversion pilot program that I announced way back in 2021. We are here today because of that work and because of Solicitor Thompson, the law department, who secured $15 million in settlement funds for big pharma companies for DNS, contributions from our state partners like Governor Moore and the Maryland General Assembly to fund the new CAD system that will be the backbone of this new service, and the entire federal delegation who were early supporters of this effort and supporters of GVRS, and how we have now secured critical federal dollars for alternative response. And thank you once again to the best congressional delegation and the United States Congress. Just as we said when we first stood up GVRS, we are doing this the right way. We are not going to rush. We're going to be intentional with each potential call and types that we add to the system. In the coming months, we'll be working to hire staff and build capacity. We'll share more information as that process unfolds. For now, I'll just say that this has been a massive undertaking. And I want to thank Deputy Mayor Dr. D, who has spearheaded this work, B.C. Moore, especially Director Whaley, who's been instrumental in this process, the entire team at Monsey, BPD, the fire department, our 911 call center, the Baltimore City Behavioral Health Collaborative, the council president's office, and all of our council partners. And most importantly, I want to thank the residents of Baltimore who have made this progress possible and helped to shape the next phase of our work. With that, I will turn it over to the council president. Sir?
4: Thank you, Mr. Mayor. Good morning. Baltimore is in the middle of a remarkable renaissance. Last year, we saw fewer homicides than in nearly 50 years. But a city shouldn't be judged only by numbers. It should also be judged by how it treats people on the worst day of their lives. A person in crisis is somebody's child, somebody's parent, somebody's neighbor. They deserve to be met with care and dignity. That's why today, I'm pleased to join our mayor in announcing the creation of our new Department of Neighborhood Safety. The city has laid the groundwork by sending some mental health crisis calls from 911 to 988. Now, we have the opportunity to create a best-in-class alternative response program that provides the resources people need when they need them. Through a series of hearings, the City Council has demonstrated the importance of a more expansive system to address mental health crises. We brought in researchers and folks doing this work from around the country. I traveled with my team and the mayor's team to Durham and watched their operation. We witnessed trained professionals skillfully de-escalate difficult situations both with and without police. We studied their data on how many calls came off the police department's plate and were routed to a more appropriate response. Our police officers are asked to do too much. They should be focused on reducing violence, not solving mental health crises. People experiencing crises and our officers deserve better. At today's council meeting, on behalf of the administration and myself, I will introduce legislation creating our third branch of public safety to work shoulder to shoulder with our police department and fire departments. Creating this capability here in Baltimore and ensuring it meets our city's specific needs will require a lot of work across the administration and council and with our entire community. But it is the right work at the right time, and it is what our neighbors need now. Baltimore was the first city in the country to legislate trauma-informed care. This is what it looks like to put principles into practice. I want to thank the mayor and his team for their leadership. It's taken many months of collaboration, and they've been strong partners. I also want to thank my colleagues on the council for their diligence and thoughtfulness, and I want to thank our community for stepping up and demanding better. I encourage all residents to support our legislation, participate in hearings, and continue to work with us to build an alternative response system that meets this moment. Thank you.
2: You just heard from Mayor Brandon Scott and Council President Zeke Cohen live announcing legislation that will create a new city agency to support public safety. If the legislation passes, the Department of Neighborhood Safety would serve as the third branch of public safety in Baltimore. Alongside the fire department and the police department, the Department of Neighborhood Safety responders will be trained as emergency responders. They will have expertise in areas like social work, mental health, and recovery counsel. More on this throughout our newscast this afternoon. Back to Glenn Beck. I'm Caitlin Bancroft, WBAL News Radio 1090 and FM 101.5.
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0: So Sean Davis at the Federalist posted a newly declassified CIA document. This is pretty newsworthy. George W. Bush was personally warned in May of 2001 via a top secret memo marked "For President Only" that Osama bin Laden was planning spectacular attacks against the U.S. using hijacked aircraft. The May 22, 2001 memo, prepared exclusively for President George W. Bush, was entitled "Captured Terrorist Details Hostage Plot," and noted that its planning is underway for three separate operations. The May 22, 2001 memo, prepared exclusively for President George, blah blah blah. We have it up on the screen now for any. Let's see. I'm just going to read it here. Alleged plot with Osama bin Laden, the Egyptian Islamic Jihad, to kidnap Americans. Claims planning is underway for three separate operations to take U.S. diplomats and civilians hostage. The conspirators who want to force the release of the blind sheik and other U.S.-held prisoners may hijack an aircraft or storm a U.S. embassy. Several factors suggest a joint terrorist operation is possible. They may have won over bin Laden as an ally for some type of terrorist operation. Bin Laden's al-Qaeda organization to Egyptian forward, blah, blah, blah, blah, blah. The timing of the alleged operation, blacked out. The casing and selection of targets reportedly has not occurred, and then the rest of it is blacked out. Does that mean George Bush knew? Because George Bush knew, you know. Does that mean George Bush knew? What are you going to do with that information? This is the really bad part about that. What are you going to do with that information? The information was they're going to hijack planes and take hostages. So what do you do? You don't have the TSA. You don't have a system in place. You can't check people at the airport. You don't have that system at all. What are you going to do? Check people at the airport? How are you going to do that? You're going to suggest that we're going to put in the surveillance that we have now before 9/11? Not going to happen. Would never happen. None of us would have gone for it. None of us would have gone. We all would have said, this is a conspiracy. The president is trying to monitor everybody. And everybody would have went crazy. And they would have been right to. They didn't storm a U.S. embassy. They knew something about airplanes. And they knew that it was going to be hijacked. That happened. What people don't understand is no one thought it was real. I mean, I was watching the video of this last weekend, and I was seeing the people as it was happening live. And when the first plane hit, everybody was like, oh, my gosh, it's a, you know, blah, blah, blah. When the second plane hit, we didn't know that that was a terror. We didn't even think about the first plane being a terrorist attack. The first one hit, and we're like, how does the pilot, if he had a heart attack, what happened to the co-pilot? And if he's still barely alive, wouldn't he have put it into the water instead of hit? But we weren't thinking this was deliberate by an enemy of the United States. We couldn't figure that one out. The second one hit, and you'll see all the video. The second one hits, and everybody's like, ah, oh, my gosh. And we knew immediately that was not something we thought of. Back then, we didn't think people would do something like that. And I know some people are like, oh, CIA, I thought about. Yeah, I know. The CIA thinks about a lot of stuff, okay? But as you can see, the captured terrorist details hostage plot. We thought they were going to take them hostage. And those things used to end the same way every time. The hostage takers would be dead. Everybody would be in Cuba, they'd get a little sun, and they'd come home. That's the way those things usually ended. Not the way 9/11 did. All right, more in a minute.

0: All right. I want to talk to you a little bit about Chapter. There's a very human tendency that when you don't understand something, you look for a shortcut. You buy the expensive one because it must be better. 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Or you just choose one with a name you recognize. 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
4: On the inner loop of 695, in delays now from Park Heights Avenue to the accident at the JFX, blocking two left lanes. You can make the exit to South I-83. Two left lanes closed in the through lanes of the inner loop at the JFX. Harford County, Bel Air Road is affected both ways between Mountain Road and Harford Road with an accident at Connolly Road. Watch for police direction there. Your weather forecast for today, mostly sunny, a high near 77 degrees, and for tonight, mostly clear and down to 55. Right now, Baltimore, it is sunny, 76 degrees. From the Mattress Warehouse traffic desk, I'm Steve Hirshhorn, WBAL News Radio 1090 and FM 101.5.
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7: Cloudy, 76 at 11:30. Good morning. I'm Caitlin Bancroft. Minutes ago, we heard from Mayor Brennan Scott and Council President Zeke Cohen live announcing legislation that will create a new city agency to support public safety. If that legislation passes, the Department of Neighborhood Safety would serve as the third branch of public safety in Baltimore, serving alongside the fire department and the police department. On Sunday, a vigil was held to honor the memory of a transgender woman who was shot and killed in Charles Village. Baltimore police say they found Sophie shot multiple times on Hunter Street after 1 a.m. on Friday. If you know anything about that night, you are asked to call Baltimore police as they continue to investigate. From the ABC News desk, on the brink of bankruptcy, that's the message from leaders at the Kennedy Center for Performing Arts. According to the Washington Post, leaders claim putting the president's name back on the building would help with fundraising efforts. The Washington Post obtained documents that the center's board of trustees received ahead of a meeting tomorrow. The board is expected to vote on two resolutions about the Kennedy Center's financial status and its physical condition. The Orioles take on the Mets tonight with WBAL's pregame coverage beginning after the news at 6 and first pitch at 7:10. I'm Caitlin Bancroft, WBAL News Radio 1090, FM 101.5.
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4: And back to the inner loop of 695 and delays now that begin near Park Heights Avenue to the four-vehicle accident at the exit for the JFX, blocking two left lanes. Two tractor trailers, two other vehicles involved here. You're staying over to the right to get by in that delay. 95 northbound, the ramp to go north on Route 24. Harford County still closed because of the early morning overturned tractor trailer. Your weather forecast for today, mostly sunny, highs in the upper 70s. For tonight, clear down to 55 for a low. Right now, Baltimore, it is mostly sunny, 77 degrees. From the Mattress Warehouse Traffic Desk, I'm Steve Hershorn, WBAL News Radio 1090 and FM 101.5.
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0: So Friday was the anniversary of 9/11. Saturday was 9/12. And if you've listened to me for any period of time, you might remember the 9/12 Project, which was happening around the same time as the Tea Party. And the 9/12 Project kind of got mixed in with the Tea Party, but it wasn't, in my opinion. It was never about politics. It was about principles. We have to put our principles and our values together, state them, learn our history, or we're just voting for people and it's all about personalities. So learn the principles and the values. And there were these great clubs all over, you know, the country, and people had summer camps for kids, and you know, groups were getting together and reading the founding documents and everything together. It was an amazing, amazing thing. And it was all done by you. I remember Rupert Murdoch called me in. He's like, what are you doing here? You going to run for president? And I'm like, no. And he's like, you seem to be gathering a lot of power. And I hadn't even thought of it that way. And I'm like, no. And he's like, well, what are you building? And I'm like, I'm not building anything. I just want people to learn this stuff and then they take it. I'm not even a leader of this thing. I just put it out and they're doing it. 9/12 meant a lot to me because it was the day that we kind of really came together and I saw who we were. On 9/11, we were afraid. But there were certain things that happened on 9/11 that showed the 9/12 spirit, even though everybody was afraid. And the flag behind me, this is framed for my office, and it hangs behind my desk in my office, and it has for years. And it was given to me by a couple, and in fact, I cannot find their name. I can't believe I didn't attach it to the back of this framed flag. So if it happens to be you, please write to me and tell me, because I need you to write down the story so I get it exact because it'll eventually go to the museum. But it was given to me by this great couple in Lower Manhattan. And this was not their flag. 9/11 happens, and, you know, it happens in the morning, and, you know, if you remember, it was, everything was just caked. It was like it had 2 or 3 inches of snow on the ground or ash on the ground. It was everywhere in Lower Manhattan. And everything in Lower Manhattan was shut down. You couldn't go anywhere. And so this couple who lived down there, they were outside and they were walking and they were just seeing, you know, the devastation. And they saw this woman and she was walking down the street and she had almost like a veil. She had this flag wrapped around her. And, they went over and started talking to her because she was clearly not doing well. And, at first they couldn't get any information out of her on who she was or anything else. And they said, you know, why don't you come over to our house and just catch your breath? Cause she was so distraught. So they brought her over to her house, which is a couple blocks away. And they were sitting there in the kitchen and they were talking to her and she calmed down. She had a cup of tea and they spent a couple of hours with her. And she started telling her story about what she had seen. And she had gone and grabbed her flag for protection. She had grabbed that symbol that now is so divisive. But at the time, on that day, it wasn't one party or another. It was America. And it stood for something. And as everything was coming down out of the sky, everything that was happening, she reached for her flag to put it over herself to protect her. She sat in that kitchen for a while and they talked and she was strong again. Strangers. And they folded up the flag. And they were walking her back out. And they stood on their stoop. And she takes a couple of stairs, a couple of steps off the stairs and starts making her way. And she turns at them and she says, "Oh, no, no, wait. Are you going to be going out?" And they said, "Yeah, we'll probably be going out again." Oh, you need this for protection. And she handed the flag to my two friends, my two listeners. And they gave it to me. I love that story. For several reasons. When she was lost. When she feared the most. She reached for the symbol of goodness and decency and honor as we once understood it. It doesn't mean that that woman, I don't know how she voted. She might have thought we had done horrible things in Vietnam or whatever. I don't even know. She lived in Lower Manhattan. Odds are she wasn't voting my way. But she still looked at the flag as safety. And on the worst day of any of our lives, in a place where this couple didn't know her from Adam, in New York City, where somebody mumbling to themselves, somebody absolutely incoherent, somebody covered in dust and ash, so you don't know who they are at all. Two women take her into their home. And they clean her up. They calm her down. They feed her and they talk to her. I was lost and then I was found. Our country is lost. Are we going to find it again? Tomorrow I'm going to talk to you about some things. I'm going to talk to you about some stats that I saw that are just terrifying to me, at least. Do you know that 37% of Americans consider themselves influencers? What? 37%. Like 30% say they're podcasters. What does an influencer do? What are the qualifications for being an influencer? I'll bet you the majority of that number is on the lower end of the spectrum. It's the 20-somethings, early 30-somethings. I'm an influencer. Are you? Are you really? What have you influenced lately? What makes you an influencer? We're so shallow. We are just so unbelievably shallow. We need to find some depth. We need to find some things that matter. Have you seen the Friends stats lately? How many friends Americans have? How many we used to have? How many we have now? Do you know it takes about 200 hours to become a friend? 200 hours invested one-on-one. 40 hours with somebody and you're considered an acquaintance. I mean, scientists actually followed this. I don't know how they were following all this, but they did. They followed this and they saw how people interacted with each other. And this is like 20 years ago. And they found that in 40 hours of being with somebody, it's an acquaintance. 80 to 100 hours. I can't remember what it was. And then 200 is a friend. How are we spending 200 hours with each other? We don't spend any time with each other anymore. And yet we all think we have friends. We've hollowed everything out. I don't think a politician is going to fix us. I mean, it's going to take politics to fix the political. And there's a lot of fixing there, but that's not what's going to fix us. America's not going to be great if the people aren't great. I tweeted something out this weekend. This only ends two ways. You know that, right? Have you actually war gamed this out at all? There's only two ways this story ends. We either come back together and we find a way to forgive each other and to come back to common sense, or one side kills the other side. We become Rwanda. Where one side says the other side is evil, go kill them. And they do. That it either ends in roundups or in forgiveness and coming back together. I know which side I'm rooting for. I'm rooting for the, hey, let's get back together. I don't think the roundups sound like fun. But that's going to take effort to do it. We're going to have to have conversations with each other like that. Hey, can you just war game this out with me? I know you hate my guts right now. I don't hate you. I don't want to hate you. We disagree with each other. But can I just work this out with you? How does it end? How does this end? If I hate you and you hate me and we have teams, how does this end? Because it's pretty clear. Only two ways. I would hope everybody listening to me, I would hope that you're part of that team, and I don't know how to do it, but you're part of that team that is thinking every day, I want to be on the good side. I want to be on the, hey, let's get back together side. That should be our goal. All right, more in a minute. You know, the minimum payment on a credit card is one of the most deceptive numbers in your financial life because it's designed to look manageable. You look at it and you think, okay, I can handle this, you know, this month. And you probably can. The problem is there's another month coming. 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
4: 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Get in the zone on the inner loop of 695 in delays that begin at Park Heights Avenue to the 4 vehicle accident. 2 tractor trailers, 2 other vehicles at the JFX. 2 left lanes are closed. Only the right through lane has been getting by causing those delays. Elsewhere on 695, we're doing okay. 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Your weather forecast for today, mostly sunny, highs around 80 degrees. Overnight tonight, clear down to 57 for a low. Right now, Baltimore, it's partly cloudy, 76 degrees. From the Mattress Warehouse Traffic Desk, I'm Steve Hirsch on WBAL News Radio 1090 and FM 101.5.
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0: Insider Joss writes in, Glenn, I'm sorry, but whatever 9-12 spirit you're talking about, I think was BS. Did the country rally together and actually change anything, or it was just all kumbaya and let's hold hands? You didn't do anything. That's a little hostile, Joss. I mean, you know, say maybe put a smiley face after it. I disagree with you. I really do disagree with you. First of all, the 9-12 project and the Tea Party did affect people. It changed the election in 2010. It actually was the beginning of Donald Trump. Yes, we haven't won, but do you know how long this has been going on? And I do believe it's growing. The kumbaya stuff, it didn't change anything. Well, maybe not. But it changed me, and it changed a lot of people that were involved. And I have news for you. If you don't want to be part of the round them all up people, you better work on you. Just change you, because it's really hard to love your neighbor right now. Really hard. But we're commanded to do that. How do we do that? It's good to be the king, writes in. My town was filled with American flags outside the houses on 9/11. I was happy to see it. There are towns all across the country like that, and we are not going away. You know what? I agree. I mean, we outnumber them. Of course. They do have the government and AI probably on their side. So it's going to be, it's an uphill battle. It's an uphill battle, especially this November, because our side sucks so much. But love, peace, kumbaya. Let's just get out and do the right thing and vote. We'll talk to you tomorrow. May God save the Republic.
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3: Cloudy 76. I'm Caitlin Bancroft. A major announcement from Baltimore leaders on the future of public safety in Baltimore and a vigil held for a transgender woman shot and killed in Baltimore. First, ABC News.
4: From ABC News, I'm Chuck Severson. A big public debate going on today between industry people and government types about slowing down artificial intelligence. ABC's Elizabeth Schulze.
5: Anthropic and OpenAI say they will put in place third-party monitors to evaluate the safety of their platforms. Anthropic is also calling for legislation that would force the companies to be more transparent, but they are not saying that they will stop releasing new AI models.
4: Anthropic plans what would be the biggest initial public stock offering ever as soon as next month. There seems to be a difference between Vice President Vance and President Trump on handling AI. Vance this morning.
6: You know, it's something that we're concerned by, but we want to make sure that we actually regulate smartly and we're thoughtful about the risk here.
7: President Trump on Monday said he is the best guardrail to protect against artificial intelligence, writing on his social media platform that the only barriers to the technology should be a, quote, strong and smart president. He went on to claim there is a, quote, sick conspiracy against AI and data centers and said this benefits China.
4: ABC's Karen Travers at the White House. Iran war oil prices rise more, over $100 a barrel. ABC News Chief White House Correspondent Mary Bruce.
8: The average gallon of gas now $4.25. That's up over $1.30 since the war began. And diesel is at a record high, $6.20 a gallon. That's impacting the cost of just about everything you buy. The president is shifting blame for the rising diesel prices to Ukraine, saying as they continue to attack Russian diesel refineries.
4: Trump saying Russia and Ukraine have now agreed to stop attacking fuel facilities. Oil prices also spiking as Saudi Arabia's east-west pipeline, the most important route to mitigate the Strait of Hormuz, is also closed. Bob Mackie, famed fashion and costume designer to the stars for movies, TV, and concerts, has died, says his official Facebook page. 87. 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
3: At 12:02, good afternoon. I'm Caitlin Bancroft at City Hall today. Mayor Brendan Scott announcing the creation of a new public safety agency.
9: This is about delivering the right response to 911 calls, freeing up our police officers and other emergency personnel to the emergencies that need them the most.
10: The mayor wants to create a Department of Neighborhood Safety. It would encompass the current programs of MONSI, the Mayor's Office of Neighborhood Safety and Engagement, and dispatch trained responders to nonviolent incidents.
9: Trespassing, welfare checks, public nuisance, and public intoxication.
10: $15 million recovered from opioid lawsuits would fund the program. 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
3: Over the weekend, a community in Baltimore gathered to mourn the victim of a shooting in Charles Village. 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Denise Jackson, Sophie's mother, shared her grief.
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1: 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I'm Caitlin Bancroft, WBAL News Radio.
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6: 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Beltway, interloop at the JFX. Crash involving a tractor trailer. Cleanup continues. Traffic getting by very carefully. One lane to the far left and one lane to the far right. It's jammed just after Park Heights Avenue. BW Parkway has a wreck reported northbound right at the ramps for I-95. There are delays both directions, north on the parkway as well as south on Russell Street heading for the parkway. Also with a collision on the BW Parkway northbound at Route 32. Blocking the right lane. Delays are growing after leaving Route 198. On Route 100, crash just reported eastbound at Coca-Cola Drive. From the Mattress Warehouse Traffic Desk, I'm Dan Alford, WBAL News Radio 1090 and FM 101.5.
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8: This afternoon, high temperatures will make it into the upper 70s. We're going to see that breeze picking up tonight. It's going to get a little cool out there. Low temperatures falling into the 50s. Few cooler spots out north and west falling into the 40s. We're going to see partly cloudy skies on Tuesday with highs in the upper 70s. I'm meteorologist Alencia Jenkins on WBAL News Radio 1090 and FM 101.5.
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0: Welcome, everybody. Monday edition of the Clay, Travis, and Buck Sexton Show, better known to the folks as Clay and Buck. We begin right now. We've got a lot to discuss with you. It is a big, I'm going to use the Clay word, Donnybrook right now over AI regulation. People are scared. People say don't be scared. The president weighing in heavy on that. We're going to dive into this here shortly because, yes, the AI revolution is real. It is here. The world is changing very quickly. These are the really now, in many ways, poised to be the most powerful companies in the world. Some would argue that they already are pretty close, and if not there. So we'll discuss that, where Trump falls on all those issues. He's weighed in. He came back from Ireland, and he talked a bit about golf. I saw he was discussing things on the plane on the way back. We have a whole bunch of clips. I watched about a 10-minute or so Trump impromptu Q&A addressing many of the big issues. Also, these big Senate races, two that we're going to be talking about a lot. One, of course, down in Texas. We hit that one pretty hard last week. But today, Abdul El-Sayed in Michigan. This is going to come down to less than probably 100,000 votes. Could come down to less than 10,000 votes.
1: I mean, I would put a lot of money on less than 100,000 right. votes. I think it's going to come down to 20K probably one way or the other.
0: So very, very tight for a populous state like Michigan, a Senate race that has huge, huge implications we'll discuss. But let me, Clay, let's set the table here a bit with where things are on. Oh, Trump also spoke about the $5,000 checks, rebates or whatever they're being called. He says it's happening. If the Republicans win, he doubled down on this. He says it's happening. So we'll discuss this. But first, Clay, we have some truths coming out here from the President of the United States. For example, this one, just in the last hour or so, the only control or guardrails that AI needs.

0: needs is a strong and smart, high IQ president, and the USA has that in spades. The Trump administration has stopped AI people from doing bad or potentially bad things, like Dario of Anthropic AI, who is now pretending to be a perfect little angel, and we will continue to do so. We already have tremendous criminal and regulatory power over these companies. There is a sick conspiracy going on against AI and data centers, and the only one who is happy about it is China. Whoever wins AI wins, all caps. We are leading China and all others, and will continue to do so. Conspiracy theorists, treasonists, traitors, and leakers, beware. Thank you to your attention in this matter. Clay, that is a roundhouse kick to the face of anyone who thinks that you're being a fool, a wimp, or whatever, if you want us to win in AI, if you believe the data center should go where communities allow them to go, etc. Big time stuff from the president.
1: This feels very calculated to, as we sit here in mid-September coming up on the midterm election, it feels like Democrats are pivoting in some way to AI is the boogeyman, and we're going to protect you from the boogeyman, and data centers roll into this too. And politically, it does make some sense to give them credit here, as much as it pains me to do so, because I think Trump is going to destroy the nation has just not worked, right? I mean, I'm not hearing very much. You correct me if you think I'm wrong on this, Buck. I'm not hearing very much anti-Trump talk from Democrats. It is affordability. And I think that Republicans have parried on affordability fairly well in the grand scheme of things, because basically the reason we have an affordability crisis is the Biden era. So Democrats are arguing, yes, we started the fire, but you can trust us to put it out. And I think a lot of people are looking at that argument and saying, I'm not sure that I buy it. And so now the big bad boogeyman is no longer Trump. It's AI. It's data centers. It's we're all going to be dead in 10 years. Now, here is where I get skeptical. At some point in time, it may well be the case that humanity ceases to exist, Buck. But we have heard a lot in the last 20 years even about humanity ceasing to exist. I mean, some of us remember Y2K, which is probably the all-time biggest false alarm in the history of everything's going to shut down. The whole world's going to collapse. COVID just happened 6 years ago, and many people who told you that the world was going to end because of COVID are now upset and just want to pretend COVID never happened. That's their grown-up response to that is just, I don't even know why you still care about that. Why are we even talking about that? Climate change. Wasn't it only a few years ago that AOC told us that all of our beaches and all of our communities were going to be over, like the world was going to end because of climate change? Greta Thunberg's kind of vanished. I just feel like, in general, the person who says this is going to ruin the world and we're all going to die and robots are going to take over or a virus is going to kill us, they're almost always going to be wrong. Now, one time they're going to be right, and maybe if you believe in the apocalypse, but nuclear weapons were going to kill us. Like, there's been a lot. If you're 75 and listening to us right now, you've lived through a lot of things that were going to be the end of humanity, including overpopulation. And now we got the opposite problem.
0: So I philosophically totally agree. And in fact, in my book, Manufacturing Delusion, which still makes a great gift as we're entering the fall season for reading and holidays, there's an extinction anxiety, Clay, is one of the things that I write about, which is a way to manipulate people. You're all going to die because of this thing unless you put me in charge and I'll save you from the thing. It's long-standing, whether it's climate change, COVID, all these issues. It's powerful. It's essentially playing on the fear centers that people have. And it's a real thing, extinction anxiety, so much so that the New York Times and others will write articles about how people don't want to have kids because they feel like they're adding to the CO2 that's going to kill all of humanity. So they don't want to replicate humanity to save humanity. It's a mental illness, really. But on this AI issue, something else is going on here. You have companies that are having the founders, the CEOs, the very senior people. And these are companies that have valuations that you're already talking about trillion-dollar companies as some of these go public. If they're not there already, they will be there. So these are going to be the most valuable tech entities really in the world, certainly in the top 10, top 20 companies. And or whoever is the winner. Maybe I should revise that a little bit, Clay. The winner of the AI race, or rather, if there is one company that breaks out ahead of the others, the Google for search, if you will. Now, Google's in the AI race too now, but I mean 20, 30 years ago, there may be one company that becomes the AI leader, and its value will be in the trillions of dollars, and the influence it'll have on so many things will be enormous. Clay, why is it that some of these companies seem to be asking for regulation right now? It seems to me that instead of allowing the tech to be guided by the people who are involved, we have this public, hey, we need someone else to be writing the rules of the road for us. This is why Trump is saying, look, I'll look at this stuff. Congress regulating AI is a guaranteed own goal, a guaranteed mess.
1: Yes.
0: Chuck Schumer's going to be writing AI legislation. Chuck Schumer can't log into an AI platform.
1: I got so many thoughts on this. First of all, the government getting involved in AI is, I believe, an awful idea. Because to your point, most people involved in government have no earthly idea. And I would say one thing that the Clinton era got right, Buck, as it pertains to big tech, was they mostly stayed out of the way as the internet became a big thing in this country. Now, there was a dot-com implosion, as many of you know, and oftentimes my concern with AI, as I have said on this program, is actually that we're overbuilding data centers, and it's going to be similar to what we saw with the bandwidth issues when suddenly the cost of AI is going to plummet and we're going to have actually too much. But they mostly got out of the way.
0: A Republican House and Senate in 98. I mean, when the internet really got churning and burning, things were going, you had Bill Clinton busy with other things while a Republican Congress under Newt Gingrich was making smart decisions.
1: I also think there wasn't maybe Y2K kind of took over the fear. Do you remember?
0: I was a kid, you know, I never thought Y2K was something to be worried. It always struck me as,
1: but I don't remember a panic setting in over the internet's popularity. Maybe it was because it took a while. Like, for those of you out there who remember when you had to have the dial-up internet and you would hear like the rotation going on and you would hear the buzzing and all those things, I feel like AI is coming on faster as modern technology gets adopted faster. Maybe that's to a certain extent the apprehension. I also think it's this, Buck. A lot of people, I saw this stat this morning and I thought, man, this explains so much in this country. What percentage of Americans every day read for fun? 16%.
0: It's terrible.
1: 16% of Americans read for fun today. I think we are entering into the most manipulatable era that any of us have ever lived in, with video and the lack of basic facts and the how quickly things go viral. I think you have not seen anything. And I think, Buck, and I understand people get fired up when I say this, I think this is all China. I think this is manipulating our minds because China recognizes the scale and impact of AI victory. And I think they are seeding all of this because you know who's not panicked about data centers?
0: China. Yeah, this is like when we were freaked out about climate change and China was building a coal-fired power plant. They could care less. And they're just churning out everything as fast as they can and upping their industrial capacity and stealing our tech and re-engineering it. Clay, I think, first of all, there's a troubling article in the Wall Street Journal over the weekend. Which I would say the Wall Street Journal does fabulous profiles.
1: Love their work.
0: I don't know if you know about those. The profiles on radio hosts are amazing. Especially when they say those radio hosts are dominating the airwaves. That's a quote. That's a nice quote about
1: your
0: favorite radio.
1: Accurate, but a good
0: your
1: quote,
0: favorite radio hosts, yeah, Clay and Buck. But Wall Street Journal had a piece that kids are getting dumber, which is a thing that you click on it, there's
1: reading
0: data.
1: Scores 25 year low, right, Buck?
0: Yeah. I say this all the time. People need to read. Reading is the thing. Reading makes you a better thinker, makes you a better speaker. I would actually go back, Clay, and say that I agree. People that say that, you know, we did too much pushing kids to do calculus and you know all this stuff. Yeah, okay, it's fine if you're good at that, but having a pretty high level reading ability or a high enough level reading ability and a habit of reading is, I think, more important for someone's intellectual development than basically anything else. Because it makes you a better speaker. It makes you a better thinker. You're borrowing the brains, essentially, of the most brilliant people to have lived, depending on what you're reading. And even still, just processing that. And Clay, the trouble is, it used to be, oh, well, people need to read, but they also need to be able to write, to communicate and everything else. With these AI programs now, how do you test someone's reading comprehension? Everybody can just, oh, what's the reading assignment? Or you need me to read Moby Dick? Okay, AI, tell me every important factoid from Moby Dick that I need for this. And it breaks it all down for you. It's like Cliff's Notes, if you remember those, on steroids. Like, the ability to force people or encourage people to read is a huge thing that we need to talk about more. In the context of AI, Clay, I think as well, people are just going to get lazier and lazier about some of these intellectual habits that they need to have. Nonetheless, I will just say, because we got a little heat here on the data centers, a little heat from our people, a little heat on the Flock cameras. Now, Trump hasn't weighed in on that, to be fair, and heat on the AI stuff. Trump is more all in on AI than I've heard him on anything except, like, deporting illegals and building the wall and, you know, trade stuff. I mean, Trump is all in on we need to win this. So if someone needs to explain to me why Trump is so off on this, but he's so right on so many other things, I think it's really important, and he understands we have to win this one. We'll talk more about it, but it's a huge story right now. It affects so much of the economy. By the way, it affects your 401ks. You want to look at the stocks that are really propping up the market? They're tech stocks. Right, Clay? At some level, the U.S. economy, certainly in a short-term sense and maybe in a long-term sense, has become a bet on AI productivity. The only way we're going to be able to handle the $40 trillion in debt, the only way we're going to be able to continue to grow at the pace we need to in order to sustain what we're already doing. So at least that's how I feel about it.
1: I agree with all that. We're going to get a lot of fired up responses. 800-282-2882. And you guys can weigh in. And it is going to be, I'm just telling you, it feels like you are seeing a coalition of Democrats coming together. I don't think it's a surprise that this is happening in mid-September of an election year, as Democrats in many ways fumble for a calculated message of why they will fix what Americans are upset about. And so anti-AI seems to be the direction that they are going right now. And the politics of this could get very intriguing as it continues, particularly in the next 6 weeks. 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
7: 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Get in the zone on the BW Parkway northbound at Route 32. Crash cleared, the pace improving. Continuing north, there are delays after Waterview Avenue heading towards the ramps at 95. There had been a crash reported. There was also slow traffic coming out of the city on Russell Street heading for the BW Parkway. Route 100 eastbound, the exit to Coca-Cola Drive closed, likely to be for a while. A dump truck overturned eastbound 100 right on the exit ramp to Coca-Cola Drive. Now on westbound 100, traffic is able to make the exit. 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
1: Welcome back in, Clay and Buck. President Trump referring to AI as the golden goose in a truth that he just put out in the last few minutes. And it is true, Buck, to your point as we were going to break, the degree to which we are seeing spending on AI that is propelling much of the growth of the economy and is putting the stock market at basically record levels. And I just think we have heard so much negativity about AI. I would ask, we'll take your calls, we'll take your talkbacks on this. I would ask you guys to think, why is none of this being shared in China? Why are the Chinese people not being told that AI is going to destroy the world and the data centers in their backyards are an incredible danger? Why are only Americans hearing it? And I do think that is an interesting point. The other thing I would say, Buck, and we can get into this, is the big AI companies who are saying we need regulation, there is an argument that they recognize they have control largely of the AI industry in the United States, and that regulation will keep other people from being able to compete with them, preserving their advantage. I think that's something to think about, too, in a dynamic industry space. 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If you've got a plan like that with AT&T, Verizon, or T-Mobile, what are you paying for it? I bet it's pretty expensive, a lot more expensive than $34.99 a month, which is what Pure Talk costs. They use the same towers and networks as one of the better-known wireless carriers, but they only charge you $34.99 for that. They got 5 stars in every category: coverage, support, value, data. And you can stop overpaying for subpar service. #250 say Clay and Buck, 50% off your first month. 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
17: Mostly sunny, 77 at 1230. Good afternoon. I'm Caitlin Bancroft. Mayor Brennan Scott and City Council President Zeke Cohen announced plans to create a new Department of Neighborhood Safety. Under that proposal, Monsey would become part of the new department, which would serve as a third branch of public safety alongside the police and fire departments. Multiple people injured in separate shootings over the weekend in Baltimore County. County police say the first shooting happened on King James Circle in Gwin Oak Saturday afternoon. Then later that day, there was a shooting on Liberty Road in Woodlawn. The last shooting happened overnight on Sunday in Catonsville. All 3 men who were shot in each shooting now at the hospital. In Baltimore City, the investigation continues into the fatal shooting of a transgender woman in Charles Village. Baltimore police say it happened in the 2300 block of Hunter Street on Friday. When officers arrived, they found the woman suffering from gunshot wounds, and she was pronounced dead at the scene. From the ABC News Desk, oil prices on the rise this Monday following attacks on Saudi oil infrastructure and more vessels in the Strait of Hormuz. As of this morning, Brent crude oil prices were at more than $107 a barrel. The Orioles take on the Mets tonight with WBAL's pregame coverage beginning after the news at 6 and first pitch at 7:10. I'm Caitlin Bancroft, WBAL News Radio 1090 and FM 101.5.
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19: Traffic.
20: Accident cleanup continues on the Beltway inner loop at the JFX. Tractor trailer involved with 2 lanes closed. The traffic jam starts just after Park Heights Avenue. 95 into Harford County. Minor delays into the worksite after Route 24. They have been working in the left lane. Route 100 eastbound, the exit to Coca-Cola Drive is blocked. It was a dump truck that overturned on the exit, so the slow traffic eastbound 100 begins in the interchange at Route 1. WBAL TV 11 weather, partly sunny today, high temperatures right around 80 degrees, clear overnight tonight, look for lows in the upper 50s, then a sunny day tomorrow with highs right around 80 degrees. From the Mattress Warehouse Traffic Desk, I'm Dan Alford, WBAL News Radio 1090 and FM 101.5.
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18: Monday, September 14th, Baltimore Mayor announces new public safety initiative. Maryland gas prices up more than 25 cents since August. President Trump dismisses concerns over AI development. Oil prices rising after strikes in Saudi Arabia and Strait of Hormuz. Ravens dominate its season opening win against the Colts. Trusted news, captivating talk. 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
22: It's a bye week for the midshipmen after Navy's furious comeback fell just short at Ford Atlantic.
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24: Jackson Gutierrez is gone. 15, 10, 5, touchdown. Jackson Gutierrez.
25: I mean, we're just fighters. That's where we are at Navy. And that was the message, I think, from all the coaches and the team. Just keep on fighting. We're not quitters, and I think that's what we did.
26: 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Come back against Alabama, Birmingham. What's your message to the rest of the guys?
25: 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Don't flinch. Just like I said, we're fighters, and we'll keep rolling.
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4: Welcome back into Clay and Buck. Trump weighing in pretty clearly and heavily on AI from Air Force One over the weekend. Here he is talking about I want to get this all on the record too, because Clay, what I'm seeing a lot online are people take this position. Oh, you've been told that it's about China, but it has nothing to do with China. Why would that? Everyone who knows anything about, quite honestly, anything knows that AI is a very big deal. Everyone who is assessing investments and the markets and technology and can see how things are changing. This is real. It is here. It is important. This is not a Y2K scenario. This is not a, oh, no big deal. This is changing the world right now, changing the world that we live in. Why would China not really care about it? Or why wouldn't that be something we would take into account? Again, I'm seeing weird. I don't want to say disinformation, because then that gets some people very upset. But some, we could do it in the Russian, disinformatia. There seems to be some disinformation on the right side of things, and there are people who are influencers who are being paid money by foreign entities, and they do not disclose that. This is a real thing. It is true. So keep in mind, your humble Clay and Buck radio hosts here are completely aligned with President Trump on this issue. Why would we all be wrong on this? I'm not saying you think we're wrong, but there are people online who are making weird insinuations and accusations. This is cut four. Here's Trump talking specifically about China and AI.
28: We're leading China in AI. We're the most sophisticated country in the world. And frankly, I want to keep it that way, because whoever wins, AI wins. And we can put guardrails, we can do this and that, but I think you have a lot of negative forces that are bringing it up that... shouldn't be bringing it up, and they're bringing up things that won't happen. But whoever wins with AI wins. You know, it's an expression that I came up with, and it's true.
4: Clay, I also would add this: here's what I can tell you is absolutely true. They're not actually going to self-regulate AI beyond what these companies think is to their advantage to do. Meaning, there's not going to be some like UN-style climate agreement about AI. If there was a UN-style climate agreement about AI, about artificial intelligence, China would violate it. China wouldn't sign on. It wouldn't matter. They're going to do what they're going to do. Our own companies here domestically aren't going to feel bound by some vague ethical principle of not going too fast. So I just think the whole thing is a virtue signal right now, because no one's really going to hold themselves back if it gives them advantage. So why pretend that we want some framework to hold back these companies from the abilities that they think will be unleashed by AI? I just think they're fundamentally unserious about it. And having Congress regulate it is that's the worst idea.
1: What percentage of this audience do you think uses AI on a daily basis?
4: That's a great question. I don't know. I might use AI to try to get some sense as to what the answer is.
1: The reason why I bring it up is I think it's easier to scare people about something if they aren't using it themselves. And I think there's actually a relatively small percentage of Americans that are using AI right now. And I understand when I say I'm using AI, I don't mean that I've got all of these different digital assets where people are responding for emails for me or posting on the internet for me or any of those things. There are really high-level AI users that are engaging with it on a very high level. I am basically, and I think it would be true, Buck, you tell me if this is incorrect, I am basically using it to make better my search results, right?
4: Yes.
1: So, and by the way, on things that may or may not be very serious, I talk about college football in the NFL, and it would have taken me a lot of time to look up, hey, how has this coach done against this this team in his career? I can get that information in 10 seconds, right?
4: Yes.
1: And so same thing with, hey, what is the murder rate in Washington, D.C. this year, and how does it compare to past years? Unlike with Google, where you would have to click through a wide variety of different AI, I think if you use the right query, if you know what questions to be asking, it makes you more effective and efficient, and it isn't intimidating. But I think if you're not using it at all, it is something that you are fearful of, and I think that's what's being taken advantage of right now.
4: So let me put it in a way that I think might be helpful here. So let's say one of you listening to us is a local plumber, contractor and plumber, okay? You could take an AI model that are publicly available right now, upload all of your financials, what your, you know, profit loss is month to month, you know, basically how many jobs you're doing, what you're making on those jobs. And you could ask AI, hey, how can I expand my business? How can I make it more efficient so my profit margin goes up? Should I or should I not bring on more personnel? You know, how could I have a pathway to being acquired if I wanted to in 5 years? And it will come up with a business plan for you in 30 seconds that is more advanced than what you'd be able to get from a financial planner some years ago if you gave them a week to crunch the numbers. It's just, it is a tool, but once you understand how effective the tool is and how effective it can be for everybody, it's amazing. It's some places it's going to cause real problems that I don't know how to solve for, like in the publishing industry, for example. Clay, I was just talking to a friend of mine who's works in the publishing industry in the last few days, and he was just saying they're having to sort of agree in advance, are you going to use AI for your book or not? You're going to essentially have to have people be honest about it, because it can write a book for you in a minute. You can write a 250-page book now by saying, write me a 250-page biography of Napoleon, and it will do it. And it will read like now it won't be great. It'll look choppy and it'll be AI, but that's the reality of where we are right now. And it's only getting more intense. This is the Palantir CEO. Palantir is also a very advanced tech company that's doing a lot of stuff. Alex Karp. Clay, here he is making exactly the arguments we've been making on the show about this is happening and it's not stopping. Play 22.
2: If we didn't have the adversaries we'd have, I would be very in favor of pausing this technology completely, but we do. And that's why pausing is just, you can't pause it because it's a structural advantage both for LLMs and algorithms. So leaving, you know, getting algorithms and LLMs to work in a classified context is going to take very specialized, I could explain how it works, but the fact is this is going to be a bonanza for the U.S. economy.
3: How concerned are you about China right now?
2: everyone's very concerned. I think we were in a conversation this morning where I referenced, you know, when we started first talking about China and America, and I was saying that this was not going to end well. That was a controversial statement. Now it's consensus. America is fairly unified that in its idea that, you know, that China and people running China are not acting in a way we can accept. And I think the consensus, if I had to guess, in China is we're never going to get this back on the rails with America, so we should up the aggression.
1: Yeah, look, I think, Buck, this is super important, and you were the first person on the show to point it out, but I think it cuts through a lot of the noise. If you just strip away the AI aspect and you take us back to the 1980s, and in the middle of the Cold War, if Russia had started to fuel, and they probably were, I don't remember it well, but if they had started to fuel an argument in the United States that we need to stop inventing and advancing with our overall ability to combat Russia, implementing new weaponry, all of those things, I think a lot of people listening to us right now would have said, that's crazy. Russia is going to continue their innovation. They're going to end up with better weapons than us. And at some point in time, that's going to lead to Russia having more success than the United States on the global scale. That's exactly what's going on right now with AI. And you strip away AI, really all military advancement is occurring in AI. All drone warfare, all the data that is necessary to power increasingly sophisticated, intelligent weaponry is being fueled by AI.
4: Let me give you, another example, and this is hypothetical, but it's not crazy. Okay, we slow ourselves down and Chinese AI gets to the point where, first of all, we wouldn't even know how advanced it would be, but they decide to make a move on Taiwan, finally. And we say, oh no, they'll never do it because Taiwan has all these sophisticated, what if they can scramble all of the communications inside of Taiwan? What if they can shut down Taiwan's defense capabilities such that they could land massive forces with de minimis response from Taiwan because they're able to knock down all their comms between the very, now Taiwan's very sophisticated too. I'm not saying this is going to happen, but those are the kind of things when you think about what will be possible here. You know, we right now it's okay. We have drones. They have drones. What if their drones are faster, think better, communicate better, and can hack into our drones and use them against us? I mean, these are the sort of things that AI is going to make a reality, or make a possibility at least, or it is a possibility at least. And I think everyone needs to see that for what it is. Like the days of us having to worry mostly about medieval jihadist lunatics strapping suicide vests on, driving around some dusty village somewhere, I don't think that's really going to be what the conflict of the future is. It's going to be with near peer nation state powers like Russia and China, who are going to be pushing the envelope wherever they can for more territory and more influence, and using technology, Clay, on the forefront of doing it. That's what we're heading for. I don't see a way around that. I think Alex Karp certainly sees it that way, and the guy who runs Palantir probably knows a thing or two about it.
1: Yeah, I think, again, the lack of use and is got people nervous. I also think it's this, Buck, and I asked a question of a top AI guy I was out to dinner with recently at one of the big tech companies. When does the scale of change slow? Change makes people uncomfortable everywhere, across all industries. When there is a rapidity of change, it just makes people feel uncomfortable. How is this going to impact me? Why can't I still do it the way I used to? All of those things. I think we are at such an inflection point of how rapidly things are going to change that that angst, that discomfort is going to be politically a very powerful element. And then when you combine it with China spending billions of dollars to influence American politics in a way, frankly, that we aren't able to do to the same degree in China, then I think you've got a recipe for a real mess. I actually think, by the way, let me say this too. Trump, the easiest thing for Trump to do would be to play into this fear. A lot of politicians may know that the fear is not justified, but they see the way the tide is going and they say, oh, we've got to stop data centers. Oh, we've got to hit pause button on AI. The easiest thing for Trump to do as a traditional politician would be to lean into the emotional discomfort that many people are feeling associated with AI. He's doing the exact opposite. which is not what a traditional politician would do. So I do think the calculus on this for Trump, he really believes this is important and he's on the right side, even if large elements of his base, including Steve Bannon, who's doing a rally tomorrow with Bernie Sanders, are saying we can't do this.
3: Yeah, I think they're on the wrong side of this issue. I think Bannon and Sanders are wrong on this. And it's interesting those two are coming together on it. I would also say, Clay, you can listen to people. I think Elon Musk certainly knows a thing or two about where technology is going. For people who are saying, well, why do I like this or whatever, or why should I like this? AI-enabled surgical robots will be a reality within the next 3 to 5 years, according to Elon. They will make no mistakes. They will effectively be able to do, a triple bypass without a shaking hand, without a slip of the wrist or whatever. I mean, medical mistakes kill tens of thousands of people every year in this country. And it's just the way it is. There are medical errors happen. That can be dramatically reduced by this as a tool. Imagine you go in there with a beloved family member and in a few years, an AI-enabled scan essentially looks at, finds a tumor and says, oh, don't worry. We know exactly what this tumor is and exactly how to treat it. These are the kinds of things they are working on. This is not, again, we're not there yet with that, but we are there with get into a car. It'll drive you 300 miles perfectly and park for you. And we're there on that already. So these things are happening. Another technology I want you to know about is rapid radios. These walkie-talkies allow you to talk to anyone anywhere in the U.S. with the touch of a button. Think of it like those old-school walkie-talkies, but added with a whole bunch of the latest and greatest technology. 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
10: 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Get in the zone. Beltway interloop at the JFX. Tractor trailer crash. Cleanup continues. Two lanes blocked with the traffic jam starting before Green Spring Avenue. 95 into Harford County. Minor delays through the work site after Route 24. On the BW Parkway, accident cleared northbound at Route 32. Dump truck overturned 100 east on the exit ramp to Coca-Cola Drive. That exit is closed. 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WBAL TV 11 weather, partly sunny today, near 80, clear tonight, lows in the upper 50s. From the Mattress Warehouse Traffic Desk, I'm Dan Alford, WBAL News Radio 1090 and FM 101.5.
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1: Welcome back in, Clay and Buck. We got a bunch of calls from across the country here. Let's go to Eric in Pennsylvania. Eric, you're in a battleground state. What is the vibe on AI where you are? Thanks for calling in.
14: Pennsylvania, I'll tell you what, it's terrible. You know, Josh Shapiro is just downplaying AI and trying to scare everybody about the whole thing. I tell you, one thing about being a Republican is, for me, is our party's horrible on messaging. You know, think about it. Let's give us a top 10 list of unbelievable things that AI can do for us, like in science and medicine, et cetera. I mean, realistically, we could sit down and we could have a top 1,000 list. It's going to be amazing. And I'm 65 years old, and I'm excited about it. And I'm stoic by nature. I don't get excited about much, but I can't wait. It's going to be incredible.
3: Eric, and Eric is like my AI spirit animal. I'm with you, Eric.
1: Call, Eric. I would say, thank you for, if you're 65, I'm glad that he mentioned his age. I bet you would sign off on this too, Buck. You have immense things to gain from AI for health alone.
3: Enormous.
1: Over the next 5 years, if you are 65, you are going to be moving into an era of your life where healthcare becomes paramount in much of what you do. The advances that AI can provide for healthcare, I was going to mention as we were going to break last segment, Buck, these full body scans, I'm getting one on Monday. I've never gotten it done before. But these full body scans, I'm 47. I test well on all the health metrics. But I've just seen a lot of guys dropping dead with heart conditions that they didn't know they had, right? Like you got an aorta issue or whatever else. I want to make sure that my body is fully healthy on things that I might not know about. The technology of this advance of just being able to get in a tube and have your entire body analyzed and them say, oh my goodness, you can treat this now, but you could have dropped dead from this if you're in the gym working out because you got a heart issue. There's so much that's coming that is going to be incredibly positive. We're going up
3: with Michelle Tafoya coming up next, but Clay, I'm sure she'd agree with me. You don't look a day over 46.
5: Speaking truth and having fun. Clay Travis and Buck Sexton.
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8: Mostly sunny, 77. I'm Caitlin Bancroft. An announcement from Baltimore City leaders on some changes coming to public safety in Baltimore. A vigil held for the transgender woman killed in Baltimore. Those details coming up. But first, ABC News, 1 o'clock.
20: From ABC News, I'm Chuck Sievertson. Crane crash. Some drivers are glad to be alive, and crews are cleaning up after a huge construction crane fell onto a roadway in Miami. At the scene, ABC's Victor Akendo.
21: That deep mixing rig crashing down on top of three cars. Two of those cars parked on opposite sides of the street. They were empty at the time, but that third car, a white BMW, a woman was driving it. And City of Miami Fire Rescue officials say that she actually saw this mixing rig starting to come down, and she reversed her car, avoiding serious injury or worse.
20: Miami Police say the rig fell on top of a construction box with two workers in it. They and a rig operator and a car driver were taken to the hospital, but no serious injuries. A group of Democratic-led cities and states are taking on the Trump administration over a new rule that would give immigration officials more discretion to deny entry or green cards to immigrants who claim public benefits, however briefly, including school meals, health insurance, or food stamps. One of the cities in the lawsuit is New York. Mayor Zoran Mondani today.
23: Nothing about this rule will reduce waste or keep Americans safer or improve New Yorkers' lives. Simply a vehicle for confusion and a vehicle for cruelty.
20: People could die, says the mayor. Big public debate today among government and business leaders and business bigwigs about slowing down artificial intelligence. Anthropic and OpenAI say they will put in place third-party monitors. Anthropic also calling for legislation forcing transparency. Vice President Vance today urging smart and thoughtful regulation.
24: I don't think Americans should be scared of anything. I think that we have to be mindful that there are risks, there are downsides to anything, and that's certainly true of AI.
20: President Trump today on social media writing the only AI barrier should come from a strong and smart president. Spokesperson for Iran's foreign minister today denies Iran was involved with Houthi rebel fighting in Yemen or Saudi Arabia. 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
8: At 102, good afternoon. I'm Caitlin Bancroft. At City Hall today, Mayor Brennan Scott announcing the creation of a new public safety agency.
29: We know the reality is that our police officers should not be responding to some of the things that they're responding to.
30: And so Mayor Brandon Scott wants to create a new Department of Neighborhood Safety, which would send out trained staff, not police officers, to respond to nonviolent incidents like people undergoing mental health emergencies or welfare checks. 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
31: 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They should be focused on reducing violence not solving mental health crises.
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8: The initial $15 million to set up the agency would come from opioid settlement money. Family and friends of Sophie, a transgender woman who was killed in Charles Village, gathered on Sunday for a candlelight vigil to honor her life and demand justice. 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
2: It's devastating. 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
8: Baltimore police are asking anyone with information about Sophie's death to come forward. In Anne Arundel County, good news for some drivers who worked at Empire Towers in Glen Burnie. Drivers may be able to retrieve their vehicles later this month. The building was evacuated July 9th because of structural concerns linked to unpermitted construction, and workers had to leave their vehicles behind for safety reasons. But the building's management notified some vehicle owners that have plans to start removing cars from the garage

0: course directed.
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2: Traffic.
3: Accident cleared on the Beltway. In a loop at the JFX, the pace is improving coming out of Pikesville, now passing Park Heights Avenue and Greenspring Avenue. On 95 north into Harford County, traffic a bit slow passing Route 24. That is the road work in the left lane before Route 543. Southbound, they are not working. Everything is open and there are no delays. A dump truck rolled over Route 100 eastbound on the exit ramp to Coca-Cola Drive. That exit ramp blocked. Traffic slows briefly heading towards the scene. Route 100 itself remains open, continuing over to the BW Parkway. Accidents have been cleared on the BW Parkway northbound at Route 32 and again right at the ramps for I-95. From the Mattress Warehouse Traffic Desk, I'm Dan Offer, WBAL News Radio 1090 and FM 101.5.
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2: Weather.
6: This afternoon, high temperatures will make it into the upper 70s. We're going to see that breeze picking up tonight. It's going to get a little cool out there. Low temperatures falling into the 50s. Few cooler spots out north and west falling into the 40s. We're going to see partly cloudy skies on Tuesday with highs in the upper 70s. I'm meteorologist Alencia Jenkins on WBAL News Radio 1090 and FM 101.5.
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0: Welcome in, hour number two, Clay and Buck. Appreciate all of you hanging out with us as we are rolling through the Monday edition of the program. We've been talking about a lot of different Senate battlegrounds out there. And one that I consistently see in all the polling is a real battle that not very many people are talking about, is our friend Michelle Tafoya, who is in Minnesota. And every poll that I see comes out shows this a 2 or 3 point race, Michelle. And I think that's a credit to what a good campaign you're running. And I want to make sure that people are aware it's underway. We got a big audience in Minnesota. And so, yeah. Michelle, you're out on the road on a day-to-day basis. Tell us what the state of the race is so far as you see it, who your opponent is. This is an open Senate seat. There is no incumbent here, and why it's winnable.
1: Well, where to begin? My opponent is Peggy Flanagan. She's the current lieutenant governor, which means for the last almost 8 years, she has been the right hand to Tim Walz, our governor, that many people got to meet as Kamala Harris's running mate. And their 8 years of terror, as I want to call it, has been just an abject failure here in Minnesota. We've had the fraud that pretty much everyone around the country has heard about, up to $9 billion at this moment in fraud known. The education system has collapsed. It used to be a crown jewel, Clay and Buck, here in Minnesota. And scores have just been plummeting. Meanwhile, crime is going up. So there are just a number of ways in which these two folks, Walz and Flanagan, who have been, you know, receiving taxpayer-funded paychecks for the last 8 years, have failed their taxpayers. We're here offering not necessarily a red versus blue contrast, but a common sense versus crazy contrast. She's got some crazy social initiatives as well and social stances. And we are hearing Minnesotans from all walks come over to our side. We're happy. We're leading among independents by double digits. And we've had plenty of Democrats come to us, whether it was at the state fair last week or whenever it's been, and say, you know what? I'm ready for change. We're on board.
2: Michelle, thanks for being here with us. So you built national notoriety and a following on helping to keep men out of women's sports and locker rooms. As I understand it, Flanagan, your opponent, has been on the other side of that fight. If you could walk me through what you would want to do on day one on that issue and how you, what you would tell a Minnesota parent of a daughter that this is not just a, this is not a culture war issue. This is fundamentally a fairness and safety issue.
1: It's fairness and safety, and it's a reality issue. And for anyone outside of Minnesota,

0: who thinks this is not getting people off the couch, they are sorely mistaken. And it's been interesting. I've had a lot of dads come to me and say, this is the issue I got off the couch for. I've had moms too, and it's particularly people with you know, daughters who are playing sports. This is just a reality check, right? You're asking us to buy into a fiction that men who decide to identify as women are just women. And that's just not real. It's not scientifically real. We could go through all the advantages and disadvantages that women have and men have when they're competing against one another. I'm happy to do that, but I don't think we need to. I think this, you know, people call this an 80-20 issue. I think it's a 95-5 issue. But yes, Peggy Flanagan is on that 5% side of it, as are most Democrats here in Minnesota. They had an opportunity to codify this into law to keep women's sports and girls' sports here for girls and women, and not a single Democrat voted for that. I know there's precedent now, Supreme Court precedent, so I anticipate lawsuits across a number of states looking for this for their high schoolers in particular.
1: This is also an issue in Minnesota for people who say it doesn't happen that often. I believe last year or the year before, a boy who said he was a girl was the star softball pitcher in a game that led to a state championship being won by a girls team. The star athlete on the team was a boy, for people out there in Minnesota who may have forgotten that. I know that turned into a big story there. How much of this is Peggy Flanagan is Tim Walz? I think this is important. I'm sure you're hammering it quite a lot. Tim Walz's popularity overall in the state of Minnesota has collapsed as all of the fraud has been uncovered, that much of it was connected to Somali immigrants with the investigations that came out of YouTube, of all places. How much of Peggy Flanagan just being a default stand-in? In other words, she's going to argue that she deserves a promotion based on the job that she did with Tim Walz. How much is just Minnesotans saying, no, you have failed us as a steward of public virtue and treasure, and the idea that we would send you to D.C. is crazy?
0: Well, I think people have to look at it that way, don't they? You cannot sit there and say you are the Walz-Flanagan administration. Not the Walz administration, the Walz-Flanagan administration for close to 8 years now, and say that all of the issues only belong to the governor. Now, the governor was going to run for a third term, and then Nick Shirley came to town. You alluded to these YouTube videos. Nick Shirley came to town and introduced everyone to the Quality Learning Center, and that was the end of that. So, you know, Tim Walz had to say, you know what? I guess I won't run after all. Well, his right hand is Peggy Flanagan. And by the way, she was in charge for all those months and months when Walz was out campaigning to be the next vice president of the United States. So for her to just say, oh, the buck stops with Walz, and I had no part in this, is just completely unrealistic. Again, it's divorced from reality. And so I really hope that most Minnesotans can come to their own conclusion about this, and we'll help them do it for sure. But this was a woman who was tied at the hip to Tim Walz, and it is their administration under which all of these failures have accumulated. So good try, Flanagan. But no, this is why you have the nickname Peggy Fraudigan here in Minnesota.
2: Well, you know, fraud. I like that. Fraud, energy policy, a lot of things go into grocery bills and rent. So I wanted to talk to you about the cost of living issue, Michelle, for a second, and specifically for Minnesotans. What is your, call it, elevator pitch, the 60-second version, that if you're going to give for a dad who's maybe working two jobs, or a mom who's picking her kids up after finishing her job, you know, living in the suburbs of Minneapolis or anywhere across the state, what would you be focusing on if you go to the Senate to represent them that will help with that issue of cost of living? What would you do differently, or what would you do positively than, say, Flanagan?
0: Well, let's not forget the Working Family Tax Cuts Act, which is no tax on tips, no tax on Social Security, no tax on overtime. She would love to repeal that. She was against that. So let's keep that in mind for everyone that thinks that those policies are good. She's going to try to undo them the minute she gets to the Senate. We've got energy here. We need an all-of-the-above energy strategy. Peggy Flanagan is pretty much into the Green New Deal and has even proposed getting rid of liquid fuels by the year 2030, or 2040. So the fact of the matter is, we've got a lot of tractors in Minnesota. We've got a lot of farm equipment that needs to run on fuel. Now, whether it's biofuel, diesel, E15, fine, but they can't run on batteries. And that's what she would like. And again, that's going to be tremendously expensive and inconvenient. There is so much regulation. We have had just a massive departure, an exodus of small businesses, even large businesses, leaving Minnesota. When businesses leave, the job numbers decline. There aren't as many opportunities. And that tax base goes too. And oh my gosh, the number of people coming up to us saying, my property taxes are going up again. Why? Well, the state ran out of all this money. They had an $18 billion surplus turned into a massive deficit, $6 to $7 billion deficit. She can't manage the money. And she's asking for even more of it, more money and power to her friends in St. Paul and Washington, D.C. That is not the way to fix affordability.
1: Michelle, you were on sidelines for NFL games for a long time. The Minnesota Vikings, probably the number one topic, I would imagine, in the state of Minnesota, took down the Green Bay Packers. Big, I would say it's an upset, early start to the year, despite the fact that Kyler Murray got knocked out of the game. Give us your take on the Vikings win and why, if you win the Senate race, the Vikings will also go to the Super Bowl, which would probably, if you could guarantee that, would probably guarantee you a landslide victory. Yeah,
0: that would seal the deal if I could do that. I noticed the color of the jacket today, by the way. Listen, it reminded me of the Texas game the night before, the way Arch Manning and Texas came back to beat Ohio State. And then, you know, the Vikings found themselves in that same place, and I wasn't nearly as confident that the Vikings would do this. But suddenly, their defense, their secondary in particular, just started playing really well. And Carson Wentz was finding Justin Jefferson. And it just started clicking. This was a great start for the Minnesota Vikings. And what a comeback. So, yes, everyone is thrilled all over the place. Wherever I was driving yesterday, I saw cars parked in front of houses. They were getting ready for that opening game and excited about it being the sort of the afternoon game. And it was great. This is going to be very interesting now. I would say that Kyler Murray, I don't know what his prognosis is with this concussion, but the way that Carson Wentz finally found himself in this rhythm and was finding Justin Jefferson in a way that wasn't happening early on and really didn't happen last season, this could make it very, very interesting at the quarterback position here in Minnesota. It's going to be fun to watch.
1: Does it feel, Michelle, speaking of that, by the way, the Vikings play the Bears, which will be a heck of a game next week for those people out there. Does it feel to you like sports in many ways are healing in terms of sanity returning? I know we just had the 10-year anniversary of Colin Kaepernick taking a knee. You saw what happened. You mentioned men and women's sports. It feels like that might be very well a 90-10 issue, 95-5. Does it feel like sane, normal guys and gals out there, not only in Minnesota, but across the country, are finally saying, we're done with the crazy?
0: It sure feels like that. I see far fewer pronouns in email signatures these days, and that is welcome. If you want to put them there, I guess go ahead and put them there. I've always thought that was so performative, and so much of this stuff is performative, you know. Look, I would like to think so, but every time I think that we're coming back to some place of normalcy, something else happens. Like I find out this morning that Minnesota is removing the 9/11 lessons from high school history. That disturbs me greatly. How can that happen? How can that happen? We're only 25 years out. Are we going to remove Pearl Harbor too? What else are we going to remove? World War II, World War I, the Civil War? What else are we going to remove? I mean, this is insanity to me. So all of these issues that keep coming back. I keep think we're maybe the pendulum's coming in the middle. But I will say this, Clay and Buck, in 2026, we've seen some fascinating things. We saw Indiana University, the Hoosiers, a basketball school, win a college football national championship. We saw both our men's and women's Olympic hockey teams win gold. We saw our female figure skater win gold. Maybe there are winds of change coming around, and maybe the Vikings will get to the Super Bowl. I'm certainly not going to guarantee it, but I'm not going to count it out.
2: My beloved Minnesota Vikings, they're going to come through huge. They're going to come through huge. I can tell you that much. Michelle, you're doing a great job running a fantastic campaign. And we want to have you back before, because we think the Minnesotans are going to turn out bigly for you, as they should. Thanks so much for being here with us.
0: People can go to MichelleTafoya.com if they want to help. Thank you both so much. I appreciate it.
2: Absolutely. The Preborn Network of Clinics has a team of people nationwide focused on saving the lives of unborn children, saving them from abortion. Between saving the lives of those babies and caring for the moms, it's a tall task. This is a nonprofit organization helping pregnant women in crisis who are debating what to do, life or abortion for their baby. This past year, Preborn Clinics helped save the lives of more than 80,000 unborn children. When a woman walks into one of Preborn's network clinics, she's welcomed with open arms. She's introduced to her baby through an ultrasound, and for the first time, she sees life, not loss, and she's offered hope-filled choices. And when she chooses life, Preborn continues supporting her for up to 2 years, providing maternity clothes, diapers, counseling, and so much more. Here's your chance. If you're pro-life, personally, you can do something as a member of the pro-life community to help save lives right now by supporting Preborn. A $28 gift would pay for an ultrasound experience, which so often changes the mind of a pregnant mother in crisis and helps her choose life. $28 would be an ultrasound for any of you who can spare that. And any gift of any size would be greatly appreciated. 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
6: 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Beltway inner loop getting better, heading past Green Spring Avenue towards the JFX, where a truck crash was cleared. Beltway outer loop slowing from I-70 over to the exit at Route 40. On Route 100 eastbound, the exit ramp to Coca-Cola Drive is closed. A dump truck overturned eastbound 100 on the exit to Coca-Cola Drive. 95 in Harford County busy through the worksite after Route 24 in the left lane. 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WBAL TV 11 weather: partly sunny near 80 today. Clear skies overnight with lows in the upper 50s. From the Mattress Warehouse Traffic Desk, I'm Dan Alford, WBAL News Radio 1090 and FM 101.5.
7: Brett Hollander here with my friend Shauna from AES. 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
1: All right, welcome back into Clay and Buck. A lot of calls, a lot of talkbacks. Let's get to it. By the way, J.D. Vance speaking live right now. We are monitoring. The team is looking to, he's in Kansas City, Missouri, talking about saving your tax money from fraud. The fraudsters are all over the place. Got to do it. Got to save that money. I see all the talkbacks, guys. Do we have some of the lives, too? Oh, yeah, here we go. We still have Eric in PA? Okay. You know what? I'm just going to... Truck driver Steve, A, play this talkback.
12: Truck driver Steve here. Hey, I kind of have to disagree with you a little bit on that reading thing. I know you said only 16% of people read for fun now. Well, I read, and I read for fun, but when I started reading back in the 70s, you know, for fun, and 80s, there was nothing else to do. So you kind of read out of necessity, or we went and played outside, cowboys and Indians and army and stuff, but there's just more to do now. There's more options.
1: Yeah, but that still doesn't mean that you shouldn't be reading. I'm not really sure what the disagreement is there. You should be reading. I will admit this, Clay, I like video games. I didn't play... after college, and then during COVID, I had nothing to do, so I started playing video games again, other than doing 5 hours of radio. But I also read all the time. Yeah. Books, articles, X, everything.
13: I read all the time. There's a general thing that happens where we say, here is what the data is, and then somebody calls in and says, well, I don't fit that. Like, you're in the 16% who reads. Now, is he correct that there are way more entertainment options out there? Yes. Reed Hastings, the CEO of Netflix, said it really well, I think, when he said, we compete against sleep. And I thought that was such a great phrase, because how many times have you been laying in bed, laying on the couch, and your decision is, am I going to go to sleep or watch another episode? We have basically flooded the zone with more media than has ever existed. I mean, you can use this show as a good example. When Rush started in the 80s and 90s, the number of media outlets to compete with was almost non-existent. Now we've got to be everywhere. We've got to be on YouTube. We've got to be on Instagram. We've got to be on Twitter. We've got to be on TikTok. We've got to be on every platform under the sun. And Buck, all of them have different rules as to what works in those platforms. You got to be an expert way more places. I just saw where you are in Miami. The Miami Herald basically announced they're firing 30 writers. Newspapers are collapsing. The rapidity with which all of media and everything out there is changing is, I think, unparalleled in any of our lives. We'll get to some more of your talkbacks and all that coming this way, but I want to tell you about the IFCJ and the incredible impact that they are having across the entire nation when it comes standing for truth and protecting people in danger. For 40 some odd years, they've paid attention to the Jewish population in Israel, particularly the most vulnerable. Their mission to provide security, food, critical care, which is why the IFCJ was ready to act immediately in the aftermath of October 7th. Thanks to your help, the IFCJ deployed emergency resources to those impacted and continues to help today. 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Join the IFCJ in praying for the safety of the Jewish people at PrayIFCJ.org. That's PrayIFCJ.org.
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8: Sunny, 78 at 1:30. Good afternoon. I'm Caitlin Bancroft. This morning, we heard from Mayor Brendan Scott and Council President Zeke Cohen announcing legislation that will create a new city agency to support public safety. If the legislation passes, the Department of Neighborhood Safety would serve as the third branch of public safety in Baltimore, alongside the fire department and the police department. On Sunday, a vigil was held to honor the memory of a transgender woman who was shot and killed in Charles Village. Baltimore police say they found Sophie shot multiple times on Hunter Street after 1 a.m. on Friday. If you know anything about that night, you are asked to call Baltimore police. From the ABC News Desk, on the brink of bankruptcy, that's the message from leaders at the Kennedy Center for Performing Arts. According to the Washington Post, leaders claim putting the president's name back on the building would help with fundraising efforts. The Washington Post obtained documents that the center's board of trustees received ahead of a meeting tomorrow. The board is expected to vote on two resolutions about the Kennedy Center's financial status and its physical condition. The Orioles take on the Mets tonight with WBAL's pregame coverage beginning after the news at 6 and first pitch at 7:10. I'm Kellen Bancroft, WBAL News Radio 1090 and FM 101.5.
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11: Traffic.
6: I-95 northbound after Route 24. Road work blocks the left lane. Traffic is slow passing Route 24. Southbound, everything open through that stretch and running without delay. Free and clear through the Fort McHenry Tunnel as well as the Harbor Tunnel. Minor tap on the brakes. Beltway outer loop coming past Security Boulevard and I-70. BW Parkway, a bit heavy southbound between Route 32 and Route 198. WBAL TV 11 weather for today. A mix of sun and clouds. The high temperatures in the low 80s. Overnight tonight with clear skies, look for lows in the upper 50s, and except for a few afternoon clouds tomorrow, it's going to be mostly sunny, high temperatures into the upper 70s. From the Mattress Warehouse Traffic Desk, I'm Dan Offert, WBAL News Radio 1090 and FM 101.5.
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13: All of you hanging out with us. We are rolling through the Monday edition of the program, and we've got a bunch of fun talkbacks. Let's see. Buck, you just texted me this. Trump has been talking about the $5,000 dividend. And it's going to be given, he says, to all adults in the U.S. due to the fact the country is taking in trillions of dollars of economic development, investment, pure success, being criticized by Democrats, as he says, who were hoping it never happens. It will be as an example. And he continues along those lines. Buck, I would say in general, and this is one of the pledges that Trump brought to bear from his midterm convention. Let me say this, by the way. Midterm convention actually came off better than I thought it would, meaning I don't remember there being any profoundly negative storylines that came out of the Republican midterm convention. I still think it was not the best scheduling decision to put it head-to-head against NFL kickoff games on Wednesday and Thursday night when you're trying to speak to a larger universe of potential supporters. But within that construct, I thought it came off pretty well. Now, I think the idea of a $5,000 basically tax rebate to all Americans, I don't think it's very likely to happen because I am not, here's the truth, I am not very optimistic on Congress being able to do anything over the next 2 years, whether Republicans have control of Congress or whether Democrats do. And by the way, sometimes Congress doing nothing is actually better. Because at least that way they don't screw things up. I mean, what's your take on this?
2: Oh, absolutely. Sometimes gridlock on Capitol Hill is a mercy. Sometimes it's the best possible outcome. I'm just telling you guys this. We can discuss and debate whether there should be some regulating of AI frontiers and breakthroughs. But the notion that Congress is in any position to do helpful or meaningful legislation on this is absurd. It's just flatly absurd. What would that even look like? Hey, we're going to pass a law not to allow a machine to get so smart that it could take over everything and kill all of us. I mean, okay. I promise you they're not trying to do that at these companies. They're not like going to hope that that's what the outcome is. I just think that part of it is you need to just remember the efforts that Congress has had in the past. I mean, when they did want to, regulate the internet in the early days, I think one of the reasons they didn't is because, so first of all, a lot of them didn't realize how important and how much impact it would have. And second, they just didn't understand. They had no knowledge of where it was going or no sense of vision as to how much it would interconnect all of our lives. I think AI is that and then some. Johnny in Texas, B on the talkbacks. Listen to what Johnny has to say.
20: Hey guys, this is Johnny in West Texas. I work in the oil and gas industry, and I use spreadsheets and data sets and maps, and I started using AI about a year ago to help me go through my work. And I have to tell you, my productivity has just skyrocketed since I did. Something that used to take me a day to go through and summarize, I can do it in about 10 minutes or less with AI, and it's all automated and all high quality. I think the effect on the economy with these things is going to be like the internet was 30 years ago. It's just amazing.
2: Yeah, Clay, we're preaching the same thing because you and I both are look, I tell you, I use Grok during the show for stat updates or if I have to pull a fact or figure really quickly that might be, and it might be something like, hey, who's the guy wearing the brown hat in that movie from the 80s that had the alien? Boom, Grok gets me an answer right away. Yeah. It's perfect. So that's why it's so useful for our purposes here. But I've used it for other things as well. I can tell you, they always say this is not medical advice. I can tell you that you do your own research. All that applies. You know, if you get like a weird bug bite or something somewhere and you take a photo with Grok, it'll tell you like what's going on. It'll tell you whether you need to be concerned. I mean, the usage of these things as tools, Clay, is amazing.
13: Spider snakes around the house. If you're concerned, hey, is this a black widow? What should I be concerned that this is a spider that has some danger in the household, in the garage, wherever you see it? If you see a snake, you can upload a photo of a snake and say, hey, how much should I be concerned about this? Is this a venomous snake or is it not? I think all of these assets in the palms of our hand. I would also say this, Buck, much of this comes back to, do you trust humans to make life better? And there are people out there who believe, as we have gone through, the general pessimism of climate change or the destruction of what is good in this country really comes down to how much do you trust Americans? How much do you trust the world to make things better? My general proposition is our life today, in general, is way better than it has been in the past. Let me give you just one example. You've never been safer from violent crime in any of your lives in America today. It should be a story that gets talked about every day. You've never been less likely to be murdered. You've never been less likely to see a violent crime in your neighborhood. Is it perfect? No. But in general, trend lines, I believe, are moving in a very positive direction.
2: Also, look, there are a lot of jobs that are kind of nonsense jobs that would people who are involved in them would be better served either focusing on one part of the job that's more productive. I'll give you my example. For a lot of you Gen X and old graybeard millennials like me, I sit right on the cusp, Clay, of Gen X and millennial. I am the transition point. Clay is very Gen X.
13: I missed it by a year. Gen X has saved the world, even though we get no respect. If you look legitimately at the data, Trump is overwhelmingly popular with Gen X.
2: So I'll put it in the, we've talked before about the movie Office Space here. And I think Office Space is both captures that zeitgeist, when it was like early 2000s, I think is when it came out, captures that zeitgeist incredibly well of office culture, Office Space culture, cubicle farmers, if you will. And also has some really philosophically interesting, it's a comedy, but has some just, you know, it really resonates. That's all I'm telling you. I think it's kind of a timeless piece. It's a Mike Judge movie, right? Mike Judge is brilliant, comedian writer. But there's this whole thing about Lumberg and the TPS reports, right? And Lumberg walks up and he goes, hey, how's it going? Have you done your TPS reports? And I haven't seen the movie in a while, so my impression's not as good as it would normally be. But imagine that instead of doing the TPS reports, you just could do that with AI. You check them to make sure that they seem legit, and then you could focus on actually meeting with people to get a sales relationship going, or actually doing the research to make something, you know, better that's the product that you're doing, or, you know, focusing on the things that matter. This is what I think, Clay, when we talk about enhanced productivity, there's this concern. People have, oh my gosh, all these people will be without jobs. And then they won't be reabsorbed into the economy because these jobs will. This has always, you know, the people don't even remember. A farrier is a guy that usually was a guy that would put the shoe on the bottom of a horse, right? Okay, that there are some still, but there aren't a lot of farriers anymore. The people who would have been farriers got involved in either other aspects of, you know, animal husbandry, you know, working on a ranch or whatever, or they worked with the new automobiles that came out, or they worked with the new machinery that came out. Like this, we've gone through this so many times. We're not going to have mass structural unemployment forever because of AI. It is a tool that will enhance productivity and people will be using in the jobs that they have to do less. Nobody wants to do miserable, stupid stuff.
13: I just tell you, if you want to be optimistic about the future, get in a Tesla and let it drive you. Just trust me on this. Go to it. I don't get paid anything by Tesla. I've had a bunch of people coming up to me and saying, hey, Clay, after you talked about using your self-driving Tesla, I went and tried it out and I bought it. You will feel like you are living in the future. every single day gets better. In the future, there are around 40,000 people a day who die in car accidents in the United States. It's probably the worst, most preventable way that people die in the United States today. You go to the grocery store, you die in a car accident. You take the kid to school in the morning, you die in an accident. You have a 16-year-old, you put him into a car. He or she, they're often teenagers in car accidents and they die. Young people, healthy people, people who would have otherwise lived for decades. One split second, they lose their life in a car accident. I really believe this. 20 years from now, 40 years from now, your grandkids and great-grandkids are going to look back and see the equivalent of people dying in car accidents of people dying of dysentery on the Oregon Trail. They're going to say, what are you talking about? People used to get stomach aches and just die because they drank bad water. The idea that people died in a car accident, I'm just telling you, watch these numbers. You want a positive prediction from me over the next 20 and 40 years, it's going to plummet and it's going to become so rare that people are dying in car accidents. Think about that. Over the next 40 years, how many more people are going to be alive? How many more people are going to have productive lives? I'm telling you, if you are pessimistic about the future, take a drive in a Tesla self-driving vehicle. You are going to look around and you're going to feel like you stepped into the future. I don't care how old you are. I don't care if you're 80 years old. My parents got in the car. My 18-year-old was driving them around. They couldn't believe that he just plugged in an address and it just drives them. I'm telling you, no matter what your age is, we are moving into an era where there is going to be so much awesomeness that in many ways, I think people are going to have whiplash. And look, I get that change is discomforting, but good change is something we should all celebrate. And I think the transformative nature of Tesla at a minimum is going to, right now, trust me, just go take a test drive. You don't have to believe me. Just let the car drive you around and tell me that you don't feel like you're living in a future. And Buck's going to buy one of these things and he's going to be looking around. And I'm going to be honest with you. I trust it already so much that I want to get it. I would be comfortable sitting in the back seat. That's how much I trust the self-driving Tesla that I have. And by the way, $50,000 fully stocked. That is relative to the luxury experience of the car driving itself. That is one of the best buys that I have ever made. 0.99% financing. I mean, basically free, right? When you look at what interest rates are right now, this technology, using the Tesla AI as an example, is going to blow people's minds. And I'm telling you, there's a lot of awesomeness like that coming sooner rather than later.
2: Amen.
13: I mean, amen. And if you're out there right now and you are trying to decide, hey, how do we make the budget work for the fall? What are we going to do? It's not very long until Thanksgiving, believe it or not. Just a couple of months from now to be Thanksgiving. And you guys all know as soon as Thanksgiving gets here, it's a sprint right down the end of the year all the way to Christmas and New Year's. You're going to spend a lot more money. You're going to buy a lot more presents. How about putting your financial house in order right now? If you've got credit card debt, over 20% you're paying right now at credit card debt. How about personal loans? Some of those personal loan rates are through the roof. If you have a home right now, home prices have skyrocketed. If you are fortunate enough to own a home over the last 5 or 6 years, over the last 10 years, certainly over the last 20 years, it's a great asset to own your own home. But all of that money and value, because you bought that home, it's just piling up. 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
6: 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Get in the zone. 95 northbound into the Fort McHenry Tunnel. Broken down vehicle cleared out of the right tube. Everything reopened and the pace improving. On the Beltway, outer loop coming into Parkville. A crash reported after Harford Road before getting over to Tarrant Parkway. And there are delays forming now on the outer loop coming into Parkville. 95 in Harford County. Slow northbound passing Route 24. The road work today blocking the left lane. 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WBAL TV 11 weather, a mix of clouds and sun, low 80s today, clear overnight, tonight upper 50s. From the Mattress Warehouse Traffic Desk, I'm Dan Alford, WBAL News Radio 1090 and FM 101.5.
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2: All right, we got some calls, some talkbacks. Let's get to them, my friends. Mark listens on WFLA in Florida. This is Talkback C. Hit it.
24: Hey, guys. Mark in Florida. I remember when I used to have to work on my car as a teenager, I had to go to the library and pray they had a Chilton's manual in there. As far as AI doing my thinking for me, let's see. Smartphones have made us dumber. Electric bikes have made us fatter. And AI, yeah, I think AI will pretty much finish off the human race because I don't understand why humans are constantly searching for things to do the thinking for them. We've done a pretty good job so far.
13: I just, if I were a mechanic, and I'm not good at fixing cars, I have no hope. I would imagine that being a mechanic is one of the things that AI could help you with the most, Buck. Instead of having to go to the library and get a manual, you can take a picture of the issue that you have, and AI can instruct you how to solve it.
2: Look, I'm going to tell you guys something. This may be a shock. I am not the handiest around the house, okay? I'm not exactly Mr. Wasn't it Bob Vila back in the day?
13: Yeah,
2: right?
13: Yeah, Bob Vila was the man.
2: Bob Vila,
13: yeah.
2: The one and only. I am not a Bob Vila type guy. When my father-in-law shows up at my, at our place, Clay, I have like, and I have no shame, laundry list. I'm like, you know how to do all these things. Can I feed you a delicious steak dinner, which I may cook because I do like to cook, and you can do all these things around the house. And he does them, all the things that bang, bang, bang on the walls and the wires and the things. He does all the things. AI though, I take photos of stuff now. I'm like, tell me how I make this or how I fix this or how I do whatever. Every time I nail it. Every time I nail it. And then I learn. So.
13: I don't think there are very many jobs where AI couldn't make you better. Now, if the caller or the talkbacker there wants to say, hey, you know, are we still developing as many skills as we should? All these things are valid, right? We've had Mike Rowe on regularly talking about, hey, we need more guys or women too. But guys in particular, there's great jobs to be electricians right now. There's great jobs to be plumbers. They're not filled.
2: You know, my older brother makes fun of me sometimes because I don't like to drive stick. I'm now just like, I'm going to be taking it. You can make fun of me while you're driving stick, lurching around in traffic while my self-driving vehicle lets me take a nap. And I'm just gliding to where I want to go. Some things, some technologies don't last. Jay in Texas, D on the talkbacks. Hit it.
1: Hey, Clay and Buck. Love your show. Just wanted to let you know I'm a retired engineer, and I think the fears with AI are more about why things fail. If you look at the 767 MAX, you look at Challenger, you look at the Tacoma Straits Bridge, those failures were all due to management decisions overriding the engineers in technology. So we got to be careful about how we make decisions. Thanks.
2: Well, I'm just going to call Walker in Virginia. Walker, you've been waiting patiently. Let's get you in. You got about 40 seconds. Hit it.
5: Thank you so much. Two quick points. Clay made it seem earlier in the show like not too many people use AI. I disagree. Lots of people in this audience who work in corporate America especially, we use it constantly. Every week I'm getting this career development thing and LinkedIn Learning and saying, oh, let's learn how to create an AI agent. I personally think it's cool but scary. Everyone uses AI. Trump's right. We have to win the AI battle or else we'll become just as irrelevant as Meghan Markle and Prince Harry.
2: I like the shot at the Royals.
13: I love that one. I actually think the majority of this audience doesn't use AI regularly.
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15: Sunny 78. Good afternoon. I'm Caitlin Bancroft. A major announcement from Baltimore leaders on the future of public safety in Baltimore and a vigil held for a transgender woman shot and killed in Baltimore while police continue to search for the shooter. That's coming up, but first, ABC News.
16: From ABC News, I'm Chuck Sievertson. More expensive driving and transporting of just about everything you need. As fighting in the Middle East keeps squeezing the global flow of oil, the price for a barrel of Brent crude, the international standard today, rose to over $105 a barrel after getting near $110 this morning. On the record-breaking high price of diesel fuel, Gas Buddy senior analyst Patrick DeHaan.
19: Supply chains all feeling this from top to bottom. Truckers paying more for diesel, record-setting prices in California. We're now seeing diesel prices close to $9 a gallon. So the next time consumers go to the grocery store, the next time they buy something online, they will likely be noticing an impact of a trickle-down effect.
16: The Trump Environmental Protection Agency says it is eliminating a rule that limits planet-warming pollution from coal and gas-fired power plants. The EPA says it would remove costs and help unleash American energy. A huge construction crane fell onto a roadway in Miami today, crashing down on top of three cars and a construction box. Police say one driver saw the crane toppling, put her car in reverse, and avoided serious injury. At the scene, ABC's Victor Akendo.
20: Officials with the City of Miami Fire Rescue tell me that when they arrived on the scene and saw all of this, they were preparing for a very bad day, but incredibly nobody here died.
16: Miami police say three workers and a car driver were taken to the hospital, but no serious injuries. A group of Democratic-led cities and states suing the Trump administration over a new rule that would give immigration officials more discretion to deny entry or green cards to immigrants who claim public benefits, however briefly, including school meals, health insurance, or food stamps. New York Mayor Zoran Mondani.
27: It is estimated that up to 4 million people from across the country could unenroll from their health care alone, including 1.8 million children. None of this is abstract. People could die.
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15: At 2:02, good afternoon. I'm Caitlin Bancroft at City Hall today. Mayor Brendan Scott announcing the creation of a new public safety agency.
28: This is about delivering the right response to 911 calls, freeing up our police officers and other emergency personnel to the emergencies that need them the most.
29: The mayor wants to create a Department of Neighborhood Safety. It would encompass the current programs of MONSI, the Mayor's Office of Neighborhood Safety and Engagement, and dispatch trained responders to nonviolent incidents.
28: Trespassing, welfare checks, public nuisance, and public intoxication.
29: $15 million recovered from opioid lawsuits would fund the program. 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
15: Over the weekend, a community in Baltimore gathered to mourn the victim of a shooting in Charles Village. Family and friends of Sophie, a transgender woman, gathered on Sunday for a candlelight vigil to honor her life and demand justice. Denise Jackson, Sophie's mother, shared her grief.
30: Was a wonderful person, and she brought joy to everybody. Like, that was my soul. That was somebody I could call on, talk to, or anything. They just took my baby away from me.
15: Baltimore police say they were called to the 2300 block of Hunter Street on September 11th. When officers arrived, they found Sophie suffering from gunshot wounds. She died at the scene. Some good news for some drivers who worked at Empire Towers in Glen Burnie.
31: Drivers may be able to retrieve their vehicles later this month. The building was evacuated July 9th because of structural concerns linked to unpermitted construction, and then workers had to leave their vehicles behind for safety reasons. Now, the building's management notified some vehicle owners that it does plan to start removing cars from the garage the week of September 21st. Taylor Bennett, WBAL News Radio 1090 and FM 101.5.
15: 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I'm Caitlin Bancroft, WBAL News Radio 1090 and FM 101.5.
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0: Route 32 and Route 198. Northbound clear crossing the Beltway heading for Russell Street. Everything open at the Harbor and Fort McHenry tunnels in both directions. From the Mattress Warehouse Traffic Desk, I'm Dan Offer, WBAL News Radio 1090 and FM 101.5.
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4: Weather.
5: The forecast for tonight, they expect the skies to turn mostly clear. It'll be unseasonably cool for this time of the year. Temperatures dropping back into the upper 40s and low 50s. Mostly sunny tomorrow, a nice day on Tuesday with highs in the mid to upper 70s. 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

0: Third hour, Clay and Buck kicks off right now. Appreciate you all being with us, my friends, as always. And some stuff to talk about with the midterms coming up. Wanted to get into that. We've got also Trump reactions on a whole range of things. But first up, I want to say we had J.D. Vance just moments ago in the last hour. He was talking about, well, exactly what we were talking about during that hour, which was AI and tech regulation and that. Remember, I read you that thread, Clay. I think that X thread got up to 120 million views or something like that. One of the most read posts on X, I would have to assume, ever. I've very rarely seen it get to that number. And that got a lot of attention, and other people now have been weighing in, and the heads of these different companies, and, you know, there's OpenAI, and there's Anthropic, and there's Claude, and there's XAI, and there's all these companies, and here is J.D. Vance on this exact issue, and it is cut 18. Play it.
1: There are obviously risks to AI. There are some benefits to AI. I have to say, just personally, I feel a little bit weird about the fact that you have so many frontier AI tech companies kind of coming to the government and begging the government to regulate them. It feels a little bit to me like a bit of a Trojan horse. So I think we just have to be careful about this. The other thing the president said pretty consistently is we know that the Chinese are engaged in this long-term AI race against the United States. We want to make sure that United States, we do things smartly, but we stay ahead of the curve.
0: Clay, two pieces there. The companies coming forward, the AI companies, and then the China piece of this. We've talked a bit already about the China piece, but on the companies coming forward, I would just say, to me, there are only two real reasons they would do this. One is the social credit, virtue signaling, attention of like, I'm warning everybody about this. They're not going to stop it. So the warning is, this is like the famous actors going around warning about climate change, flying in their private jets. Like, you don't really think that's going to happen because you don't really care. So I don't think that they, so that's one possibility. The other is more of an anti-competitive, maybe collusive or collusion based corporatist argument, which is, hey, we need to lock in that we are the AIs that the government is essentially going to be working with and allowing, and we don't want some upstarts out there. Because remember, we're just talking about tech. We're talking about compute. How do you, because I see two pieces of this. Do you see two pieces, or you think it's really just the second one? Where do you come down on this?
2: I think there's two pieces. One is China is manipulating much of American political thought. And they're doing it by going after data centers, and now they're going after AI, and I think we're getting played. The second part is, if you see that regulation is coming, you can either fight it aggressively, or you can recognize that if you have a major competitive advantage and you have created a moat around your business, the government coming in and regulating something usually just means whoever the winners are

0: that industry is then frozen in place, and you don't have to worry about the proverbial upstart stealing your advantage.
1: Big government and big business tend to love each other. They tend to go together like peas and carrots.
0: So that is my thought in general, as to what we are seeing here. I am very skeptical. You remember back in the day, I don't know, they decided that Br'er Rabbit was offensive. You know, they took down Splash Mountain and they replaced it with Tiana's Bayou at Disney World and Disneyland. Star of Splash Mountain was Br'er Rabbit. For those of you who grew up reading or being exposed at all to the Br'er Rabbit stories, I think it was Joel Chandler Harris was a former slave who had basically taken Br'er Rabbit and the witticisms. They were old plantation tales. And Br'er Rabbit, one of the Br'er Rabbit most famous, I would say, stories was he begs to be, he says, please don't throw me in the briar patch. Whatever you do, don't throw me in the briar patch. I'll never be able. He's captured. He's in trouble. They throw him into a briar patch. Rabbits love briar patches. They couldn't be more happy there. Whenever I see an industry screaming for regulation, I think about Br'er Rabbit, or even fighting regulation a little bit. I think about Br'er Rabbit. They want the government involved because that briar patch means that they're protected. They're in there. They're going to be fine. So I think everybody out there just needs to be skeptical. And this is one where I think Trump deserves a lot of credit. I'm going to be honest. The easiest thing for any politician to do, and J.D. Vance, who we just played, the easiest thing for any politician to do is lean into fear that is emanating out there in the electorate. Because if you speak back and you say, well, let me explain why that fear is wrong, in the era in which we live, you are not validating the emotion. One of the worst things that has ever happened is Bill Clinton saying, I feel your pain. Because it set in place the idea that politicians, to me, Buck, I don't know if you buy this, that politicians, it used to be politicians were like the dad in the family. But the reason why I like Ron Johnson so much, Senator from Wisconsin, is when he talks about the money we're spending, he is dad whose daughter or son comes home from college and you sit down there in the kitchen table and he's just like, tell me how you spent $400 on shoes last month. And, you know, son or daughter or whatever is just like, well, you know, it's just, it's the pain in his voice as he goes through all of the details. I want leaders who aren't telling me, you're right to feel sad. You're right to feel uncomfortable. I want leaders who are going to say, listen, this is what's going on. This is what matters. I want the leader of the country to be a dad who's just uncomfortable with the budget and just, you know, there's a lot of these guys, right? Rand Paul. Rand Paul is the doctor who, when you're in with him, he's not the doctor who's going to sugarcoat things. He's like, you're making some really bad choices.
1: Yeah, Rand Paul is the doctor who's like, you got to put down the peanut butter M&Ms. You're not going to last, buddy. You know, that's kind of.
0: He's not like, hey, I want to feel your pain. He's like, you're eating way too many sweets, buddy. You way too much. Like, let's talk about this. I think it's easy to lean in on the fear. And I think a lot of politicians are. And I think you guys have to be smarter and understand what's going on here. I think AI is a net positive, and it doesn't mean everything's perfect, but you should be skeptical when you're hearing a lot of Democrats. When Bernie Sanders is saying we should stop this industry from existing anymore, your antenna should go up and you should be saying, what has Bernie Sanders been right about ever?
1: Speaking of skepticism, some are expressing skepticism at Trump's $5,000 Trump check idea, right? These $5,000 payments that will go out. Trump addressed this from Air Force One to the press. This is cut to. Here is what the commander in chief said.
2: The $5,000 checks are going forward, and that's because we're taking in so much money in so different ways, including the tariff.
3: Is there a plan, a exactly how we're going to pay for
2: that? Yeah, no, I know exactly how we're going to pay. You know, it's interesting on that, because everybody said that the great big beautiful bill will never happen. It happened. They said that the 1776 for the military, $1,776, would never happen, and it happened. They were paid. And now they say, oh, the $5,000. The $5,000 is going to happen 100%. And the reason is because our country is taking in trillions and trillions of dollars, and it's going to happen because the people deserve it, because they were treated so badly by the Democrats and by Biden.
1: I will tell you this, Clay, and I could be wrong, but I saw you were out, I think, the day that he announced this. It was last week. You were traveling. And I addressed this. And my sense is, even for the most ardent Trump supporter, their attitude about this is, I love him. I want to win the midterms. I love that he's optimistic, but they don't think this is going to happen.
0: Yeah,
1: I could be wrong. But I don't think I was getting people that were writing in or, you know, calling in, Clay, and they were saying, I love Trump. I'm with him 100%. But this is him being a little salesman-ish, if you will.
0: I don't disagree. I mean, I said in the first hour that I think regardless of who wins the Senate and the House, almost nothing is going to get done over the next 2 years. I am not optimistic. Democrats are going to sit around and obstruct everything they can because they know Trump is out of office in January of 29. We know already that Republicans have been skeptical about many of Trump's top policies. So and prescriptions for things that need to happen. The SAVE Act is a great example. Even when 80% of Americans want election law rules codified, they can't do it. And so my concern is that whether it's a $5,000 rebate, and you all know that I am frustrated beyond word with the amount of money that we are spending. We do not have a revenue problem. We have an expense problem in this country. And until we have a real conversation about the fact that basically the budget, what is the budget up? 60% bucks since 2020? The amount of money that we are spending in 2026 compared to 2020, I'll grok it during the break here and see just exactly how much. But I think we're up around 60% in overall spending. We cannot tax our way into a balanced budget at this point in time. We have a spending problem, not a revenue problem. You know, if you're making $250,000 a year in America, and you are spending more than you are making, humbly, that is not a situation where you're not making enough money. It's a situation where your expenses are out of line with the money that you make. That's our government today. We have high salary, high taxes, world, and we have a spending problem. So yeah. I don't know how giving $5,000 back, which I don't think is going to happen, is in any way going to make our government better. I'm fired up. I mean, nobody wants to talk about it, Buck. To me, the worst legacy of 9/11 is we were on track to eliminate the entire national debt September 10th of 2001. And then 9/11 happened. And if you want to talk about the most consequential long-term impact of 9/11, I think it was that those terrorists got us to spend tens of trillions of dollars, much of it wasted, that has created a long-term financial hole that this country is going to have a difficult time climbing out of ever. I think that's the reality. And even, by the way, since 2010, we've added, what is it, $30 trillion in overall debt, Buck?
1: I would just like everyone to note that today it is Clay who is turning the lights on at the party and saying that the keg has to be rolled out and no more fun is allowed. Just saying.
0: Well, let me just say this. If you're worried about AI, to me, you should be worried about the things that the humans are deciding to do, which is drive us $40 trillion into debt. If AI has any sort of panacea out there, it's going to be that it creates such great economic growth that we're going to grow our way out of the federal deficit we have built. I don't believe we can tax our way out of the federal deficit that we have built.
1: We shall see.
0: All right, Buck, I went 5-0 yesterday. I spent the day with our friends down in South Florida, Hard Rock Bet. They had an awesome VIP event. I met a bunch of our listeners there. They were there for the NFL kickoff. They've got a great casino in South Florida. If you haven't been, the Hard Rock right there, that the Seminole Tribe has partnered with, that they have built. I've got a pick for you tonight. I believe that it will be on the Hard Rock Bet app, and it's going to make everybody in Kansas City sad, but it's going to make the people of Denver happy, if I am correct. I'm on the Broncos +2.5 tonight. Now, we hit on our Friday pick, Mizzou and the over. Didn't have a great weekend in college football overall. Phenomenal weekend. I went 5-0 yesterday in the NFL, which is kind of unheard of. So that was an amazing start. I'm going Broncos +2.5. Right now, if you go into hardrock.bet/clay and you bet $5, you get $100 deposited in your account that you can have fun with. Trust me, if you love the NFL, if you love college football, we're going to be doing a lot of awesome things with Hard Rock Bet all throughout the course of this year. 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And it's the only app you can legally play in the entire state of Florida. So if you're going to Disney World this fall, if you're going to Universal Studios, if you're going down to the beach at any point in time in Florida, you can get signed up right now. Hardrock.bet/clay. Play $5. You get $100. I should be in the line there when you pull up the app. They should have a great picture of me next to Broncos +2.5. If it's not already up, I believe it will be up soon. My favorite bets are going in right there in the section where it says popular. You'll see me. You can click right on it. It's easy to play. And because some people don't want to always take my side, sometimes you'll be able to do the opposite of what I suggest. Should be fun. Again, that's hardrock.bet/clay. Play it. Have some fun. Hardrock.bet/clay.
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1: In honor of the 343 members of the New York City Fire Department who made the ultimate sacrifice on 9/11, the Foundation is delivering the same number of mortgage-free homes to heroes and their families while continuing their efforts to eradicate veteran homelessness.
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5: 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Beltway, Outer Loop at Harford Road. Accident cleanup continues. All of the activity at the end of the merge from Harford Road joining the Outer Loop. There are delays coming around from Route 1. 95 on the brakes northbound passing Route 24. The midday construction work in the left lane. Heavy on the BW Parkway south between Route 32 and 198. Turn game day into payday when you play Ravens Scratch-Offs from the Maryland Lottery. 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
0: Welcome back in, Clay and Buck. We are rolling through the Monday edition of the program. Buck, did you see? You can have some fun with a couple of things. One, since we want to have a positive story, can we play a little bit of the audio? I got to give credit to 60 Minutes. They got the Iranian pilot that we rescued, the second one that had to spend over a night, 24 hours plus, on the ground in Iran. And he told his story yesterday, and I believe we have a cut of that. And it was a fantastic story. If you didn't see it, I would encourage you to go seek it out and watch. Here's a part of it.
11: Were you able to see the rescue operation of Alpha?
12: I was.
11: What was that like?
12: Proudest dad moment of my life. With apologies to my kids, I was deployed with many of those men and women on that rescue operation as part of my unit. I know they build an ethos around doing an extraordinary activities so that others may live. And to see it firsthand made me incredibly proud of them and of Americans like them that continue to raise their hand and say, here I am, send me.
1: Amazing.
0: I think we cut off there a little bit at the end, but did you watch this clip? I really give credit to Barry Weiss, the team. I think Pete Hegseth, the Secretary of War, helped to make this happen. We had not heard from these individuals at all yet, and I just thought it was incredibly compelling. The guy, Buck, hit the ground, they think, between 70 and 100 miles an hour, broke his back, broke, I believe it was his wrist, had all sorts of injuries. The fact that he survived and was able to move after his parachute didn't fully deploy, the fact that he was able to then go to the top of that mountain in Iran, hide out, be able to send a message. It's an extraordinary story. First time we've had American boots on the ground in Iran, I believe, since 1979.
1: Yeah.
0: Basically.
1: Yeah. Well, at least, I mean, officially. Yeah.
0: Yeah. Well, yeah. Right.
1: Yes. That we know of.
0: Yes.
1: It's an incredible story. I think at some point they'll make a movie of it, just like they did with Behind Enemy Lines, which is kind of an underrated Owen Wilson movie from,
0: I've never seen it.
1: Really? Oh,
0: no.
1: It's pretty good. It's like a good watch. Gene Hackman's in it. It's, by the way, Carrie and I started watching, we're halfway through, Young Washington. It's great.
0: It's good.
1: Good. Yeah, yeah. Very,
0: it's
1: very
0: available
1: solid.
0: On streaming now. You can buy it.
1: Prime Video.
0: Easily.
1: Yeah, yeah. You can. We just bought it because we want to support it. So we bought it on Prime Video, but it was good. I mean, it's not Mel Gibson's The Patriot. It's not like a huge epic like that, but it's a good, good movie, a good watch. You'll enjoy it. 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
14: Sunny 77 at 2:30. Good afternoon. I'm Caitlin Bancroft. Mayor Brandon Scott and City Council President Zeke Cohen announced plans to create a new Department of Neighborhood Safety. And under that proposal, Monsey would become part of the new department, which would serve as a third branch of public safety alongside the police and fire departments. Staying in Baltimore City, the investigation continues into the fatal shooting of a transgender woman in Charles Village. A vigil was held for Sophie yesterday. Baltimore police say it happened in the 2300 block of Hunter Street on Friday. When officers arrived, they found Sophie suffering from gunshot wounds. She was pronounced dead at the scene. From the ABC News Desk, Amazon is suspending operations with the company that operated a cargo plane that crashed in Miami last weekend, killing 5 people. The company says it made the decision after reviewing the circumstances surrounding the crash. Preliminary findings are raising questions about the plane's speed when it overshot the runway and how the flight crew handled the landing. The NTSB continues their investigation. The Orioles take on the Mets tonight with WBAL's pregame coverage beginning after the news at 6 and first pitch at 7:10. I'm Caitlin Bancroft, WBAL News Radio 1090 and FM 101.5.
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15: Accident cleanup continues on the Beltway Outer Loop after Harford Road. All of the activity remains in the end of the merge lane coming on from Harford Road. The slowdown starts in the interchange at Route 1. 95, they're in the process of clearing the midday road work. Northbound after Route 24, that had been in the left lane. Delays building BW Parkway both directions between Route 175 and Route 32. Busy 32 West passing Route 1 heading over towards I-95. 97, everything clear heading from the Beltway into Annapolis. WBAL TV 11 weather with a mix of clouds and sun today. Temperatures will be into the low 80s. Clear skies overnight tonight with lows in the upper 50s. From the Mattress Warehouse Traffic Desk, I'm Dan Alford, WBAL News Radio 1090 and FM 101.5.
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0: Rebate talk from Trump. In 2019, our year budget as a country was $4.447 trillion. Okay? I don't remember anybody out there in 2019 saying, hey, you know what? Our federal government is not big enough. Hey, we need to have a bigger expense on the table here, okay? $4.447 trillion in 2019. That wasn't very long ago. 2025 just completed budget, $7 trillion, okay? We have increased spending in our federal government by 58% just since 2019. So whenever I hear people saying, oh, we need to raise taxes, oh, we do not have a revenue problem. I bet most people out there, I bet on average, most people's income has not gone up 58% since 2019. And again, $4.4 trillion to over $7 trillion, a 58% increase in spending since 2019. You want to be concerned about something. I think AI pales in comparison to the fact that we now have a $40 trillion budget. And if you want me to be optimistic, the only way we're going to get out of this hole is by growing the economy fast enough that our revenue increases as a result of the growth in this country, not by just taking more money out of the pockets of hardworking Americans that actually pay federal income taxes.
1: With AI, by the way.
0: Yes, that's right. Did I leave out the AI part?
1: You left out the AI part. Yes, the AI part of it is that's the only way that we create such an abundance in productivity gains that we can essentially grow our way out of a $40 trillion, or at least grow it into more manageable numbers. So there is that. People like to talk about the debt. No one wants to do anything about the debt. That's been very clear. This administration is doing nothing about the debt. That's unfortunately the reality. You can be mad about it. You can not care about it. That's just a fact. So that's where we are. Okay. Well, in fact, actually, we've gone much deeper into debt. But Trump is saying trillions of dollars of investment are coming in. So the future looks bright. I hope that is all where this goes. Trump was asked about Lindsey Clancy case. He's asked about a whole range of things on that Air Force One return flight from Ireland. Here's what he said about that. Play three.
26: Lindsey Clancy's attorney last week asked you to pardon her. Is that under consideration?
27: Well, I know. It's a very sad situation. I certainly heard that, but it's a very sad. There is no winner there. There's no win no matter what you do. Three children are dead, so I don't know. But it's actually a state situation, you know, not a federal.
1: It is state, not federal, so he's not going to weigh in there. Yes, sir.
0: I just think Trump being incredibly statesmanlike about the Lindsey Clancy story is everyone else is losing their minds, right? Largely in media over the Lindsey Clancy case. Trump correctly says it's a state issue, not a federal case, and just says, yeah, that's a really awful story, and doesn't weigh in at all. I actually think again, Trump deserves on the AI front. It would be very easy for Trump to say, yes, there's a huge role for the federal government here. Yes, we have way too many data centers. Yes, he could speak to a fear that he personally doesn't have and pretend that he does because it might make sense politically. He's not willing to do it. He also didn't weigh in on a political topic in any way with the Lindsey Clancy case. He weighs in on a lot of things. I've never seen him actually say anything at all about the Lindsey Clancy case, period. He does weigh in on a lot of pop culture related issues. So anyway, I just think that story in and of itself, Trump is showing actually a great deal of restraint on both of those that we've talked about today, very almost un-Trumpian in nature.
1: Then there was something else from the Lindsey Clancy trial. You know, the jurors have been coming forward, and it has been a remarkable effort in the media to tear down the lone holdout, the guy who would have voted that she was guilty despite whatever mental illnesses she has. Lindsey Clancy came out. I think, Clay, you were out when it came out that he was black, right? We hadn't discussed this yet.
0: We talked about it some on Friday, I believe.
1: Okay.
0: We played the audio of the Gayle King saying, I've got
1: to sit and
0: process that for a moment. We haven't played the View ladies who lost their minds over this as we would have.
1: So this has created some challenges for the usual left-wing voices on this, because they're like, well, what am I supposed to do? We're in the intersectional woke hierarchy. What does this now mean? But beyond that, Clay, the other jurors have been trying to pull apart this guy's reasoning. I've never seen anything like this before, where jurors in a case all pile on to suggest that there was something, like fundamentally almost illicit or like illegal in a sense, you know, that he broke the rule. The guy just didn't agree with them. It's pretty straightforward. Didn't agree with their assessment. And they're saying, oh, well, his reasoning, he wasn't willing to. They're speaking for him, saying he wasn't willing to do the following. Meanwhile, they will say things about their intention on this jury. This is juror Paula Devlin, who has spoken out here. Clay, listen to what she had to say. Play 7.
4: We knew that this was a turning point, and this would be something that could change something to make it better for other women in the future, for other families. You know, justice for those children is this never happening again.
1: Clay, this make this a turning point that could make it better for other women. This case really is the OJ trial for crazy white liberal women.
0: Yes.
1: That's what this
0: is. And I would build on the black juror who refused to vote to convict. They're now tearing him to shreds and going into all of his past life challenges and criticizing him more significantly for comparatively far less serious issues that he has had than they're willing to do for Lindsey Clancy. And this is where I would get on a soapbox in general. If you are a juror, you do not choose to be a juror. Buck, you've had to do jury duty. I've had to do jury duty. A bunch of you out there at some point in time are going to get called to jury duty, and you may or may not ever have to sit on a trial. The idea that because you happen to get called for jury duty, if you render a decision that makes people unhappy, that you then would become a public figure and people would rip you to shreds is the antithesis of what should happen to jurors. You have not voluntarily chosen to interject yourself into the larger public discourse. You are doing your civic duty, responding to a summons. And I actually think this encourages a lot of people to not be willing to serve on juries because of the degree to which they're going to get ripped to shreds. Now, I'm going to be honest with you. I can't think personally of something worse than having to sit on a jury for over a month and sit in a courtroom and listen to all of the arguments being made. I've been for jury duty once. I got knocked out. They removed me because I was a lawyer. Oftentimes lawyers get removed because they're concerned that you might be too influential on a jury panel, and things like that.
1: Yeah, they would definitely think Clay Travis is too opinionated, I think, to be on the jury. And same thing about Buck Sexton. I don't think they'd think that we would just sit there and hang out.
0: And to be fair, we are public figures, so people can rip to shreds any opinion that we have under the sun, and that's the way the marketplace of ideas works. But if you are not a public figure, and the vast majority of you out there listening to us right now are not, I don't think if you got on a jury that your entire life history should be dissected by media that are going to rip you to shreds because you happen to have a verdict that others disagree with. And by the way, I would say that for any juror, even some that I disagree with. Now, if you choose to speak out publicly, that's different. To my knowledge, correct me if I'm wrong, Buck, this guy has not said a public word since the jury ended. And yet I saw headlines all weekend talking about, oh, he had child support payments outstanding, or, you know, 25 years ago, there was a police investigation into his behavior. I mean, this guy didn't ask for any of this. And the only reason he's getting any of these stories, Buck, is because he refused to allow her to be not guilty and get off. If he had voted yes, if he had said, yes, she's not guilty by reason of insanity, there would have never been a negative word written about him.
1: What would be a fascinating study, I think, would be to look at the crossover for women who were taking a very sympathetic pro-Lindsey Clancy view in all this, and women who were big fans of Dr. Fauci and lockdowns and masking up. I would bet the crossover would be staggeringly direct, and you would see that there's something going on here.
0: I will say this. We can have some fun with this tomorrow. I would bet the women who are criticizing Sydney Sweeney for being too sexy in ads, I bet completely overlap with the women who are defending Lindsey Clancy for killing her kids. I don't know how many people are going to draw that connection. If you haven't seen it, Sydney Sweeney did a sexy ad for a sports gambling company of her posing in not very many clothes, as one does. And it has gone viral. And now there is a backlash, people saying, oh, this is demeaning to women and everything else. You know what's demeaning to women? Saying you should be able to kill your kids and not have any consequences for it. Being pretty and using sex to sell products, I'm going to be honest with you. It's always existed. It always will. And I just think it's smart business. There's a reason why beauty attracts attention and why beauty sells products. They tried to do the androgynous chicks in bathing suits and sports bras or whatever move, and it backfired because nobody wants to look like that. This is true of all of life, right? Movie stars are good looking. Why? Because we don't want to watch ugly people fall in love. I mean, that's kind of an indictment. People want to see themselves and think that they're better looking. I'm not an underwear model. If I were, it would be the worst underwear advertisement of all time. No guy's going to be like, I want to look like Clay Travis. Let me go buy whatever underwear Clay's wearing. And they tried to tell us that, oh, you know, beauty is just some made up standard and it doesn't have any basis in biological reality. And all of it was a lie. And it just frustrates me. But I would bet, Buck, that there is a direct overlap. The women who defended Lindsey Clancy for murdering her children are also upset that Sydney Sweeney is too sexy and selling sports as a result. I would almost guarantee you that that overlap is real.
1: And yet it defies ready political. I mean, it's mostly libs, but it's not all libs that were supporting Lindsey Clancy, right? So there's something else. There's some other connective tissue here.
0: My dark take is way more women have thought about killing their kids, and that is why they are sympathetic and empathetic to Lindsey Clancy.
1: You're really taking us back to the darkest place we've probably ever been on the show, Clay. You're really right down.
0: I think that's the only thing that explains. Like, no man out there has empathy for men who have ever killed their families. It does not exist. There's never been a point in time where a dad has said, hey, you know what? I kind of understand why that dad just totally killed his whole family. Let me go stand outside the courtroom and support him, because men don't do this. I think that might be the reason.
1: Well, I have to talk to you about another dark place here for a second, but this is one you can do something about. Police officers in Wisconsin arrested a 28-year-old Michigan man last month for stalking a woman he didn't know. According to authorities, he found her on multiple social media platforms, sent threatening messages, and obtained her phone number and home address. He was driving toward her home when officers arrested him without incident. He was charged with stalking and disorderly conduct. It's remarkable how quickly this all transpired and how easily this guy, this stalker, found all of her personal info. But hundreds of databases have that info online. 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
15: 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Beltway Outer Loop just after Harford Road. Accident cleanup continues. All of the activity in the end of the merge lane from Harford Road joining the Beltway, but delays do begin at I-95. Heavy on the BW Parkway, northbound from Route 32 out to Route 175, southbound just after Route 175, heading towards Route 198. Feel the thrill of playing Ravens Scratch-Offs from the Maryland Lottery. 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
6: 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And Shauna, great to see you.
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0: Welcome back in, Clay and Buck. We are closing up shop on the Monday edition of the program. 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Over 150,000 of you are now subscribed there. That's a solid number. We want to keep sending it higher. The numbers of you watching videos on a regular basis continues to skyrocket as well, and that is a credit to being able to be all places for all people. So search out Clay Travis, search out Buck Sexton, boom, you will find us on YouTube. You can watch the show every single day live. And if you're wondering, do we have the Rush? We'll play Rush tomorrow. He was actually very much of a tech optimist. In particular, loved his iPhone and how much of a difference it made for him. I am on my phone researching. If you watch on video, I know, Buck, you've got a laptop in front of you. I do everything off my phone. So the ad reads that we have, the fact checks that we have, I'm on this phone all day making sure that we're on top of all of the news. It makes my life tremendously better. Buck, back in the day, it used to be the case that a lot of, I'll give you an example, sports talk radio was just guys with incredible memories. They could tell you who played on second base in 1986 for any team across Major League Baseball. That's just the way their brains worked. And looking up information used to be incredibly difficult. When I started doing sports talk radio, it was hard. You would have to work to make sure that you got your facts right. It's amazing how easy it is. I think it makes the overall conversation better. I think for this show, the fact that you and I, in a palm of our hand, can immediately fact check anything and be able to make sure that we're on top of everything that is happening in real time, I think it makes live radio more valuable than it ever has been before. But it also allows us to be more accurate, ensuring that the facts upon which we are basing our arguments are in fact rooted in truth, so the arguments themselves are stronger than they otherwise might be.
1: I do a lot of tech stuff during the show, so I find it incredibly valuable. And we'll talk more about this. And look, it's also fun because Clay and I will be educating ourselves on AI as we go and hearing from you. And, you know, this is exciting new stuff. And, you know, we're not just sitting here arguing about the debt for another 40 years. I mean, at some point,
0: we got to grow our way out of it with AI. I do think that is the only way that we could ever start to reverse the debt at this point. We have a spending problem.
1: So we will talk more about all of that. And also we'll dial in this week directly to the midterms, looking at what's going to happen there. Trump putting his full weight into it. We'll talk about it on Clay and Buck. Stick around for that.
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1: 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Do you have your keys, your phone, your backpack? And then you see it. That water stain in your ceiling you noticed a couple weeks ago is bigger than you remember. You're not going anywhere.
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11: 3 o'clock, I'm Robert Lang. Jesse Minter speaking to reporters right now.
18: Line of scrimmage. Our O-line, man, running off the ball, being downfield, blocking downfield by our wide receivers and tight ends and everybody on offense. Swarming to the ball on defense. Handling adversity on both sides, being able to have each other's back. You know, we didn't start the game off great defensively, and then our special teams had a big play. Our offense goes down and scores, and all that just really ties together to having each other's back and playing together, playing as one. And so really happy with that. And so many things to clean up, so many things to get better at. It's always nice when you get the results you want, but now you can really chase improvement, especially from week one to week two. Oftentimes, that's the biggest improvement teams make. So we'll be excited to attack this week, kind of get into that normal game week, and go from there. So, questions.
19: Any updates with Zay and Jacoby?
18: Yeah, Zay's probably a little bit more like in the day-to-day range. You know, don't feel pretty good about where that's at. We'll see how the week goes, though, there. You know, Jacoby maybe a little bit longer. We're getting some more things looked at right now and talking to different people. That's kind of where those two guys are at.
19: Jesse, can you identify the play where Jacoby injured his wrist or fractured?
18: You know, it wasn't one of those plays where you feel it right away, and so it was kind of an after the fact thing, and felt it, and then obviously you start looking at it and. And unfortunate for him, you know, I have a lot of confidence in the guys that we have and you know, got a couple guys that weren't active yesterday that we have a lot of confidence in to bounce back and give us what we need there. So excited for those guys to get the opportunity now.
19: Zay, I mean, even though it's not a serious injury, is there a concern that that is something that he might have to manage for a good portion of the season?
18: Yeah, there's a lot of thoughts that go into that. Anytime you're dealing with you know, things that it's not enough to really like be a major detriment for multiple things, but you want to make sure that it's not something you're dealing with for 17, 18 weeks. And so that's all things that as the day-to-day things, you know, we'll look at and make sure we're putting Zay in the best position.
19: Jesse, was TJ Campus and the injury significant?
18: Yeah, it's another one that we're still kind of looking at. It could be a little bit more than a week, but it could be more than that. I'm not sure. We'll get that figured out as we get the information. With the change of schedule this year, we have the guys in on Mondays now. And so a lot of those things are getting kind of those final tests and different things looked at, talking to different people this afternoon, and probably know more about it as we go throughout the week.
19: See, as you looked at the tape, specifically looking at the offensive line, we know some of the obvious mistakes that you want to clean up, but you know, what were some of the things that you liked, and then what were some of the things that, you know, you think will be priorities this week to get at?
18: I mean, I thought in the run game we were really good. We were rolling off the ball. I thought a lot of our movement passes and play actions we handled really well. It's the pre-snap penalties. There's a couple of those. It's the, you know, Ronnie and kind of got caught one time where he didn't really realize that another guy was blocking a guy. We ended up kind of in the chop block situation. A couple of those penalties like may happen, you know, first game as you're dealing with it. But I just really like for that unit to have so many new pieces, especially the interior, to run the ball for 200 yards, to pass the ball the way that we did. Was it perfect? Absolutely not. There's a lot of things to chase. But I just like the mentality of the group. I mean, you watch the first play of the game and, you know, on a play that, you know, we may potentially even fumble that ball down there inside the 5-yard line. four of our offensive linemen are the first people there to recover the ball. And that's just the way those guys play. That's the way Led trains them to play. Really pleased with that group overall. And definitely looking for a lot of improvement, I think, as we are at every position.
4: Justin, to that, on sticking to, you brought up guys being down the field. We saw a lot of really good blocking on down the field on some of those explosive plays. Just talk about the buy-in of guys to be able to kind of see that, especially in the first game of the season.
18: Yeah, I mean, you know, those are things that you train and you do drills and you harp on and you show clips every day of the good and the bad of that to make sure that it's a major point of emphasis. And you just hope that the first game, like, it really shows up. And so for it to show up in a bunch of critical plays and for us to gain explosives out of guys really working, I mean, Rashad Bateman on Derrick Henry's touchdown run comes in and cracks a safety. Chris Moore's all the way downfield, blocking 30, 40 yards downfield. When you see that, now it becomes more of a habit when you kind of get results because of that. And so the buy-in will just keep going up and up. Our offensive coaches have done a great job creating a standard of how we play over there.

0: to figure out what's best for the 70 guys that we have available as we talk about the 53 and the practice squad.
1: What did you make of the run defense? Looking at it through the scope of, I think you were in nickel or dime all but two plays.
0: Yeah.
1: Just generally speaking, is there a hidden cost there that you acknowledge that there might be a little more ground given up? Understanding you want to keep the ball from going over your head?
0: Yeah, for sure. I was probably most concerned. I mean, it sounds crazy. Jonathan Taylor's a great back. But truthfully, like, the thing when you play that offense that you have to limit the most is explosive plays. That's, if you watch their first, when they were rolling last year, when they were 8-1, 8-2, I think they had the highest explosive play rate in the league. And then especially as the game went, as the score was what it was, there's definitely like a cost analysis of three score lead, loading the box to stop the run, versus not letting them have one play that gets them back into the game. And so the one drive that they scored on in the early part of the fourth quarter, they hit a few runs on us, and we stayed in kind of our split safety shell. We can play a few of those runs better. I think overall, I thought we won early downs, especially in the first half as we rebounded after that first drive. That was a key for us. So, overall, there's some good things. There's still a lot of things to get better at, and there is an effectiveness of mixing up the looks. But for us to be able to play with 5 and 6 DBs really that whole game and to limit that offense, definitely pleased with that.
2: Jesse, I'm sure Trey Hendrickson was a bit frustrated to not get home, but when you go back and watch the tapes, what did you make of how he did?
0: I thought he dominated the game. I think Daniel Jones was pressured on dropbacks more than any quarterback in the league yesterday. I think we pressured him on 50+% of his dropback passes. Trey had, I think, 8 or 9 pressures. So really effective. I think sometimes that first game when you haven't hit the quarterbacks in practice or in a game, I know there's some top of the rush things that he'll really focus on to be able to finish at the top of the rush. But I thought our rushing overall was really effective. It's not always going to be sacks, it's going to be pressures and low passer rating, low completion percentage. And so I thought overall we were able to do that. We weren't able to give them time to really throw the ball down the field. I think maybe 1 or 2 passes over 20 yards. And so again, I thought our front did a nice job rushing the passer. We can clean up some of our games and working together and covering for each other and doing things like that. But to Trey specifically, I thought he was a really, really, really big piece of the game yesterday.
3: You talked yesterday about how the turnovers, the Roquan was kind of a turning point. How do you keep the takeaways, keep getting those takeaways and build off what you were able to do in this opener?
0: Yeah, again, it's, you have to practice that way. It's a way of life to attack the football and to make it an emphasis. And these guys have done a great job with that. Roquan was really a great play. I mean, the route coming behind was probably open. We had a safety kind of driving it from top down. But Rose in a good position on the underneath route. He sees the ball thrown. He jumps up, makes a great play. And then Marlon Humphrey, spoke about that. I mean, he's I saw it when I was here the first time. I think the one year he had like 10 forced fumbles. But just an unbelievable play by him. And just like a relentless pursuit of the football. Like that play by Marlon is the epitome of like, let's attack the football, especially when we have a guy wrapped up and the tackle's pretty secured. Let's hunt the football. And that was all the way to the ground, ripping the fingers of the ball carrier, which is a point of emphasis in those type of situations. So we want to continue to chase those plays. I thought there was a few of our zones that where we had a couple other ops. And we didn't maybe end up in exactly the right spot in some of our zones. So we'll look to try to be a team that can, I told the guys like 17 interceptions would be top 2 or 3 in the league. And that's just one a game, like let's get one interception a game. And obviously, hopefully there's some games where it snowballs to more. But if we do that, we'll be the type of takeaway defense we want to be.
1: Yeah, it would sit out to you about TV's Robinson yesterday.
0: Violent, physical, really well-rounded game for him. He rushed the passer really well. He had a sack. He had 4 quarterback hits. And part of that is, look, like when you get this play on the opposite side of Trey, that's what happens sometimes, and had some of the guys that

0: had last year. Like, you sort of feel sometimes it's the guy away from the guy that they're putting attention to, and it's that player's opportunity and to take advantage of it. And he did a great job in the run game, very physical, great job in the pass game. He's versatile. We moved him around. He rushed a little bit inside and outside for us. And so really, really happy with how he played, and sort of he's another one that's like, his play style is tone setting for the team and the defense, and very happy for T-Rob.
1: You mentioned the offensive line specifically in the run game.
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0: You like first start things, which a little bit of that, like, you're not okay with it, but you're realistic too when you got a guy making his first career start at both spots, that there's going to be a few, almost, I don't want to say like cost of business way of doing things, but they're going to be aggressive. They're going to be flying off the ball. We've got to get our hands tighter on a few things. But Javon, to be first start on the road in an environment like that, that's a really good environment that the Colts have with their crowd to really handle all that pretty well. You know, kudos to him. And then Vanga, I thought, man, like, this guy, again, he can be an enforcer for us on the offensive line, and especially in the run game and in pass pro. So really good start, you know, good place for those guys to start, a lot to build on. But definitely a good first start for both those guys.
3: You guys have practiced it in the preseason, but how did you find the balance of calling the defense and, you know, keeping a grip on the game overall? Was it comfortable or like, what?
0: Yeah, I think that was a great experience, because it definitely felt more than the preseason, more real than the preseason. But it's mainly really for me, you know, having a really, really good defensive staff that while we're on defense, I can obviously have my focus there. As soon as we get off the field, I can quickly talk to Weave and those guys and talk about anything that happened. Can still hear the offensive side of the headset and the great job that those guys do. And really at that point, it's just like a lot of fourth down things, special teams things, where we're at on the field, where areas where we may be looking to be aggressive on fourth down, things like that. So as Dex calling the game, he has an idea of what we're trying to do. And so it was good. I think I'll get better at it as we go. A lot of things to improve on. Didn't think I did a great job on the first drive defensively. I thought we adjusted well, but man, just a fun opportunity to have that and exciting times, and definitely something I'll be trying to chase and get better at each week.
1: Like, that was maybe
0: harsher. No, I love that. Look, we have capabilities of being really good. You know, we didn't start the way we wanted to. We responded really well. We can play a lot better in the red zone, and a lot of that's with me and some of the things that we were doing. And so we're just chasing, you know, the best version of us. And, you know, to have some of the numbers that we had, from a yardage standpoint, from the quarterback rating, I mean, like, that's a game where we need to keep that game under 17, under 16, under 15 points. Like, the way that we played, we let them off the hook, I felt like, in the red zone, and the points ended up being higher than we really wanted it to be with how I felt like we played, really, from a drive-in and drive-out basis.
3: Jesse, I know you've expressed confidence in Tyler Lue, you know, but when he makes the two kicks yesterday, obviously the 57-yarder, how much does that boost your own confidence, and particularly in those moments where you might be kind of in between decisions on whether to kick or go for it?
0: Yeah, definitely. I mean, it's a production/results-oriented business. Confidence is gained from seeing people do the things that you're asking them to do, whether that's the offense, the defense, or the special teams. And so when you're sitting there on the, you know, 38-yard line and you're wondering what you should do, now there's like, okay, the last couple times out there, he's nailed it. You know, loved the end of the half, that we got a stop. We got a third and one stop, which was a great job of the defense of getting the call in. It kind of came in a little bit late because it was a 2-minute situation. Travis, Calais, forget who else was in there. Trent maybe made a really nice play on third and one. We got the ball back. Really good job by Lamar managing that time, getting us up there. And then you know, to nail the kick. I mean, a 57-yarder was really, really cool to see. And then the other one was, you know, when you really look at it, a clutch, clutch field goal to go from a two-score lead to a three-score lead. I think it was the 45-yarder roughly. And so anytime you make those kicks in those situations, in those, quote-unquote, both of them, like high-pressure moments, really good to see.
4: Jesse, you guys want to make Heath Devlin's offense secret through the preseason. This is your first time seeing it in-game. What were some of the moments that made you, as a defensive coach, just go, wow?
0: Yeah, I mean, the Saturday night meeting with the offense, I sat in there while the defense was meeting separately, and you know, you just feel like a confidence, and they were going through the openers and talking through it, and just the confidence that the players have in each other, that they have in Deck, that Deck has in the players, that we have in the offense as a team, obviously, and all those guys. It's just cool to see. And then, you know, to take your, you know, quote-unquote weapons, your best players, and move them around and create different ways to get them the ball, create different ways for Lamar to be successful as a quarterback, create a bunch of different ways for Zay to touch the ball, Mark to touch the ball, Derek, obviously. You know, it's a really, you know, and then you look at the offense he came from, and I think they put up 59 yesterday. And so just really love the scheme and the versatility that it creates and the confidence that it builds into the players. And it's a week-to-week league, though, you know, and I've learned that myself as a coordinator. You know, you have a couple really good games. Like, it's a week-to-week league, so it's now about, again, a normal week, being able to get in everything that we need for this particular game, a great challenge against the Saints, and be able to operate now in a normal week rather than having a couple extra weeks. But those guys, just the confidence that they have in each other is pretty cool to watch.
1: Your phone was buzzing after yesterday, when your first head coaching victory in the NFL. Was there anyone that reached out that maybe caught you by surprise? Anyone?
0: Oh, man. So many people. It's really hard to pinpoint. I probably haven't responded to all of them, so I apologize to those people out there. But I think the coolest ones are, like, people that I've worked with or that have helped me get to this point, which was a lot of them. And so really, really, really cool, and just means a lot when people, you know, take the time, and they're coaching their own teams or whatever, and they take the time to acknowledge that type of situation. Really cool.
5: How did you evaluate Bateman yesterday? Were there opportunities to get him the ball? Were they doing something different on him? Obviously, you had an incredibly productive offensive game, him not getting any receptions beyond one.
0: Yeah, I think, you know, there's a couple, like the one that called back. I think there was a few ops there. You know, but I give Bate a lot of credit because he played the game the right way, and he ran good routes, and he was open at times. A lot of times, maybe the play didn't go to him, whatever. But he's blocking downfield. He's being unselfish. I think the offense will show over time that it could be anybody's big day on any day. So excited about how he played, and I think there's big days ahead for Bate.
3: All right, thanks, sir.
0: Thank you.
2: And that is Ravens head coach Jesse Minter wrapping up his first weekly news conference as head coach after yesterday's victory over the Colts, talking about the injuries to Zay Flowers and Jacoby Lane and much more. Glenn Clark will have more on this coming up right now in the sports line, in the sports lounge. And we'll be back with more news at 3:30. 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
8: And we are in the Sports Lounge today. Glenn Clark with you here on WBAL. You just heard from the head coach of the Baltimore Ravens, Jesse Minter, right here on AM 1090 and FM 101.5. And I guess a couple of things stand out from that are worth reacting to. No definitive word on particularly the injured Ravens wide receivers, which is one of the big storylines coming out of their week one victory over the Colts. You had Zay Flowers with a monstrous first half, but you didn't see him on the field in the second half after 150 yards in half number one. Dealing with the hamstring injury that limited him a bit during training camp, there was hope that he had moved past that. That was the word all along. And when you saw him on the field yesterday, the belief was that Zay Flowers' hamstring and everything else about him looked fine, then maybe tightened up a little bit. Some odd reporting about it, because earlier today, Ian Rappaport of NFL Network, and I guess now ESPN, had suggested that if the Ravens were playing in a playoff game, that Zay Flowers would have stayed in the game. So that sounds encouraging. That sounds like, okay, well, maybe he's good to go. It was just the game was lopsided. They didn't need him out there. So now he'll be all right. But then Adam Schefter was on ESPN earlier today and said he may miss this week. Jesse Minter doesn't offer anything definitive, says he feels pretty good where that's at, but acknowledges that he's day-to-day. So what exactly the word will be, we'll find out as the week unfolds, as the Ravens get ready for week two against the New Orleans Saints. Again, the other storyline is the other injured receiver, Jacoby Lane, rookie third-round pick, but someone expected to have a major role for this team, dealing with a wrist. Believe it's a fractured wrist, according to multiple reports. The update from Jesse Minter is that Jacoby Lane could be out longer. They said they're still gathering more information about the actual injury. And talking with a few folks about wrist injuries, the timetable for a fractured wrist appears to be anywhere from about 3 weeks to maybe the better part of 2 months, kind of depending on whether or not it requires surgery or you can put a pin in place and avoid the surgery. So we all want definitive answers. We want to know right now, but I think that there could be real honesty from Jesse Minter in not being able to give a more definitive timetable other than the likelihood is that Jacoby Lane will miss time. If it's likely to be 3 or more weeks, you would presume that that would involve at least a short stint on in-season IR, which would require him to miss 4 weeks. But they will make that decision in the coming days. Obviously, they'd want to get, if it's going to require him to be out for 4 weeks, they'd want to get him on IR before this game to start that clock. We'll see what plays out in the course of the next couple of days. The follow-up was, would that mean that the Ravens would need to bring in a wide receiver from the outside? And Jesse Minter said, quote, there is potential, unquote, for the Ravens to do that. Chris Moore is on the practice squad. He did also reference the fact that neither Tez Walker, who missed the game due to injury, or Elijah Surratt, the fourth-round pick out of Indiana, who had played his high school ball here locally at St. Francis, neither of them played yesterday, so that would give them a little bit more depth. Chris Moore is on the practice squad currently, ended up having a huge play. Not only did he look good as a kick returner yesterday, but he made a huge play downfield in the second half as a receiver. So elevating him to the roster could be in play. He could also still have two more elevations on game day before the Ravens would have to make a decision about his roster status. So nothing, again, very definitive about where the Ravens are at as far as their wide receiver injuries are concerned. But just a couple of updates. Right now, Zay Flowers, day-to-day, Jacoby Lane expected to be out a little bit longer than that. Don't know definitively how long. So as far as news is concerned, that probably stood out most from Jesse Minter's press conference. Now, today in the Sports Lounge, we are going to be reacting a bit to the press conference itself, but more to what it is that we saw from the Baltimore Ravens, where they looked phenomenal. And Jesse Minter jokingly talking about maybe it was a C-plus effort from the defense, but even the defense in giving up 23 points to the Colts in that week one victory that you heard right here yesterday on WBAL, even the defense was impressive, was making plays.
9: Second and 12 from the 27-yard line. Jones throws, tipped by Roquan Smith, and intercepted at the 31-yard line. Roquan went up to get it. It came back down with the football, the first takeaway for the Ravens defense in 2026.
8: That's how it sounded with Kyle Yeomans and Rod Woodson on the call yesterday. Sure, the offense stood out the most. Lamar Jackson throwing for over 300 yards. Derrick Henry rushing for 144 yards and three touchdowns. And as we mentioned, all in the first half before Zay Flowers got hurt. Five catches for 150 yards and a touchdown. But I was impressed by the plays made by the defense. Yes, there were two drives that defensively were bad. The first drive of the game for the Colts, Jesse Minter saying, hey, put that on me. I wasn't prepared. And then after the Ravens had stretched the lead back out to three scores in the fourth quarter, made it 38-16 with the third touchdown run of the day from Derrick Henry, the six-play 74-yard touchdown drive that immediately followed for the Indianapolis Colts was unacceptable. But you sense that that was more about a team that kind of moved into more of a prevent defense. Still, can't happen. However, in between those two things, I thought the defense looked good. There are things they want to clean up. I thought Marlon Humphrey had a great day. I thought Nate Wiggins had a great day, despite the fact that he was only targeted twice. I think, one, it says a lot that he was only targeted twice. When he was targeted, made a huge play to break up a third down pass intended for Alec Pierce. Tavius Robinson, Jesse Minter referenced the four quarterback hits and a sack. It seems like the attention paid to Trey Hendrickson. We talked a lot in the preseason about what that might do for Mike Green, but it seemed like the attention paid to Trey Hendrickson really freed up Tavius Robinson a great deal. And Trey Hendrickson, who doesn't come away with a sack in his first game as a Baltimore Raven, to me was still incredibly impactful in his Ravens debut. A lot of people have pointed out the video clips. It's odd that the Ravens were called for so many holds, because there were an awful lot of holds that went uncalled when it came to Trey Hendrickson, but he also looked pretty good as a run defender, which is something that maybe we didn't expect all that much. The word was he was kind of a one-trick pony. He looked comfortable against the run, and he absolutely was a force in winning his matchups in the edge rush, just did not translate to sacks. All of this good. I ask you this question today. 410-467-WBAL, the phone number, 410-467-9225 for the Green Solutions Remodeling.com text line. Did the Ravens to you prove that they deserved to be considered a Super Bowl contender and a favorite in the AFC despite finishing at 8-9 last year? Did they prove to you that they deserve that consideration with the performance, the dominant road performance that you saw yesterday? Or would you say, hey man, that's one game, I'm not overreacting to it? 410-467-WBAL, 410-467-9225 for the text line. We'll get to you next in the Sports Lounge.
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7: Traffic.
10: Looks like the crash we had on the outer loop of the Beltway near Hartford Road ended up clearing. I don't see any lanes blocked off there any longer, but I do see delays as far back as about I-95. Standard rush hour delays starting to build all over the place. Northbound BW Parkway, crowded, headed past Route 32. You're slow on the inner loop towards Wilkins Avenue, and northbound 895 is slow, headed into the Harbor Tunnel. On top of that, as you leave the Harbor Tunnel, we're hearing reports of a broken down car, so watch out for that one as well. Currently, we're sitting at about 78 degrees in Baltimore, mostly clear, sunny skies, reaching a low of 57 later tonight. Tomorrow, Tuesday, a high of 75 degrees. From the Mattress Warehouse Traffic Desk, I'm Carlos Ramirez on WBAL News Radio 1090 and FM 101.5.
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2: 3:30, sunny and 77. Good afternoon. I'm Robert Lang. Mayor Brandon Scott wants to create a new Department of Neighborhood Safety. It would send out trained staff, not police officers, to nonviolent incidents like people undergoing mental health emergencies or welfare checks. 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
11: Our police officers are asked to do too much. They should be focused on reducing violence, not solving mental health crises.
2: The initial $15 million to set up the agency would come from opioid settlement money. Measure goes before city council tonight. Baltimore County Police now identifying the man shot to death in a Towson apartment complex Sunday as 21-year-old Tavon Hamlet Jr. He was shot to death in the 8700 block of Mylander Lane. From the ABC News desk, several cities across the country are trying to block a federal rule from taking effect this week known as the public charge rule. It would allow immigration officers to deny green cards to migrants who use government programs like Medicaid or public housing assistance. Cities including San Francisco, Chicago, and New York are suing. New York City officials calling it an assault on migrant families. Wall Street, AI fears and rising oil prices sending stocks lower. The Dow down just 84 points, less than 0.2%. Ravens coach Jesse Minter says wide receiver Zay Flowers day-to-day with a hamstring injury. As for rookie Jacoby Lane, he may take longer to recover from a wrist injury. Minter says there is a potential for adding another wide receiver this week in free agency. Ravens getting ready for the Saints on Sunday. As for the Orioles, Shane Baz on the mound as the Orioles open a series in New York tonight against the Mets. WBAL's coverage starts tonight after the news at 6, first pitch, 7:10. Robert Lang, WBAL, News Radio 1090 and FM 101.5.
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10: 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Out a loop at the Beltway, a little slow from I-95 over towards Hartford Road, northbound side of Bel Air Road, crowded as well. Inbound side of 70, a little slow on the eastbound side towards the Beltway. Inner loop at the Beltway, crowded towards Wilkins Avenue, but nothing too dramatic, of course. JFX has been running smoothly all afternoon long. I'm not seeing any major issues just yet. 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Carlos Ramirez from the Mattress Warehouse Traffic Desk, WBAL News Radio 1090 and FM 101.5.
8: And Ashley Hinson is here to tell us what's coming up at 4 o'clock today on WBAL-TV. What you guys working on?
16: So striving to make Baltimore safer, 11 News investigates with the sweeping changes aimed at increasing public safety in the city and the plan from a new city government department to continue the positive trends. 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The demands for clarity and accountability as industry leaders raise red flags of their own. Plus, the Ravens steamrolled the Colts in their season opener. Hear from players as we look at the highlights from Week 1's games. We'll have all that and much more when you join us today on WBAL TV 11 News at 4.
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8: And we are inside the Sports Lounge this afternoon. Glenn Clark with you here on WBAL. 410-467-WBAL, the phone number. 410-467-9225 for the Green Solutions for Modeling.com text line. I am very excited about what I saw from the Baltimore Ravens. You may remember last week that I told you that I thought we were being too dismissive of the Indianapolis Colts, and I thought that they had the chance to be competitive against the Ravens. And while they did come out and score early, for the most part, they were not very competitive against the Baltimore Ravens. For the most part, the day kind of just went like this.
9: Ravens leading 14-6. Empty backfield. Lamar sidearm slings it. It's complete to Zay Flowers to the 35-30. Breaks back to the left. He's got a blocker in front. Dives for the end zone. Touchdown, Ravens. 54 yards for Zay Flowers, who weaved in and out of traffic to find Pater.
8: And while, again, Zay Flowers is now day-to-day with that hamstring tightness, the Ravens outgained the Colts 506 to 251 yesterday in a balanced effort, 304 yards via the air, 202 yards on the ground. So the question that I have, and I'm going to get to some of your responses already in the Green Solutions Remodeling.com text line, because I appreciate, I feel like it is natural to see one game and say, that's it, they're unstoppable, they're world beaters. But I appreciate that maybe there's a little bit more hesitance from Ravens fans to feel that way, given this team's many shortcomings in the playoffs in recent years. Now, to be fair, we don't know if Jesse Minter is going to have a similar track record should they get there. But I appreciate those feelings. I want to know whether or not you believe that yesterday's performance backed up the idea that the Ravens deserve to be considered favorites in the AFC. It was either them or the Buffalo Bills, depending on where you looked coming into the year. If it backs up the idea that they are definitively set to once again become Super Bowl contenders. And I ask in that context because of what we saw a year ago. And I thought that maybe it was a bit too aggressive the way that prognosticators were positioning them to again be Super Bowl contenders or among Super Bowl favorites, given how far they had fallen off in 2025. But is that enough for you to say, nope, the Ravens are fixed. They're right again. Because when they're right, and when they've been right in the Lamar Jackson era, they have been contenders. Obviously, they haven't gotten there, but they have been contenders every year that there's been a healthy Lamar Jackson. From the Green Solutions Remodeling.com text line, this is good. It was impressive, but talk to me in 4 weeks when we see how good the Colts are. Way too early to crown them champions. And to be fair, I don't know how good the Colts are going to be. But this to me was more about the Ravens than it necessarily was about the Colts. I'll tell you I'm bullish about the Colts, or I'm more bullish than a lot of people are, but I acknowledge it's possible that the Colts are more flawed, that their lack of game-changing wide receivers could end up biting them, that Daniel Jones might turn back into a pumpkin this season. I think all of that is plausible. But to me, it's more about what the Ravens did and how they established kind of doing everything they wanted to do. From Joe in Baltimore, good game, but it's only one game. I'll wait to see more. What I didn't hear much about was the amount of yardage special teams gave up on kickoffs. I think there's a few areas that the Ravens could look at and say we need to clean this up a little bit. Part of the issue is, while we're all very happy that Tyler Loop made both of his kicks yesterday, including a 57-yarder, and I'll acknowledge it was indoors, so I don't think it's quite the same as making a 57-yarder at M&T Bank Stadium or, you know, like in Pittsburgh at the end of the season. Given where we were with Tyler Loop, I think it's incredibly encouraging. I don't think it suddenly means that there's no pressure whatsoever or the Ravens should go ahead and let Jake Moody go from the practice squad because everything is solved, but I think it's very encouraging still. I don't think Tyler Loop has been great in the kickoff department since he arrived in Baltimore. I absolutely still think that's an area that needs to improve. This person, and if you think of it when you text, if you don't mind throwing on your name where it is that you're listening from, this person says, ask me when we're 10 games in, do not anger the football gods by counting our wins before they're played. And I'm comfortable when I talk about this to use certain words. Super Bowl contender. We have no idea who's going to win the Super Bowl. No clue. A week ago, we thought the Rams might go 17-0 and waltz towards winning the Super Bowl. We thought they're maybe the greatest assembly of football talent in the history of football. But that wasn't to be. They lost their first game decidedly. I don't know how it's going to play out. I think to me, it's just they look more like the Super Bowl contending type of team that we've been used to in the Lamar Jackson era than the team that we saw a year ago that stumbled to a losing record. By the way, I appreciate that. My buddy Chris Karlheim looks it up and says 197 return yards on six kicks. Yeah, they got to clean that up. There's no doubt. Still, I think this was the bigger storyline for Tyler Loop on the day.
9: Eckley to hold. Good snap, good hold. This one is up, and it's got distance right down the middle. Tyler Loop drills it from 57 yards out as time expires in the first half. Baltimore 31, Indianapolis 13 at the break.
8: And we heard from Jesse Minter that he thought the second one was maybe just as significant because it stretched a two-score game into a three-score game. And yes, the difference in the third half between a two-score game and a three-score game is quite significant. But I don't know, there was something about this one. Remember, the Ravens with 20 seconds left decided to run the ball, did not throw a pass, did not try to get chunk yards. They ran right up the middle with Justice Hill, got just 3 yards to the 42 of the Colts. And, sorry, from to the 39 of the Colts. And leaving that type of distance for Tyler Loop, I thought was a bold decision. Bold. But Tyler Loop stepped up, drilled it from 57, and gave them a few more points to take into the break, stretch that lead out to 31-13. That was a massive kick. Still want to hear from you. 410-467-WBAL. More of your thoughts. 410-467-9225. The Green Solutions Remodeling.com text line. Tune in Tuesday, September 22nd, as WBAL News Radio turns the airwaves back over to you so you can be heard during Your Voice Amplified. 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Tune in to C4 and Brian Neiman at 8 a.m. for a full hour of your phone calls and texts as we give you a chance to sound off Your Voice Amplified Tuesday, September 22nd, exclusively on WBAL News Radio 1090 and FM 101.5.
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16: In the Ravens' 41-23 win over the Colts yesterday, they had over 500 yards of offense. Other than the 10 penalties they had during the game, the operation looked smooth and sharp. Head coach Jesse Minter explained how they executed so well in game one.
18: That's a credit to the players that we have. I mean, we got a lot of great players, starting with our quarterback. Obviously, a lot of skilled players, offensive line. Thought Declan, man, first NFL game, came out of the gates on fire, did a great job. And so just a credit to them. And I think the confidence grows when you prepare well. Yeah, we put a lot of time over the last couple weeks into this game plan, with it being the opener and the extra time that you have. And so you want to see the preparation pay off. And I felt like it really did in all three phases.
16: The Ravens did lose Zay Flowers and Jacoby Lane in the second half due to injuries. Flowers is reportedly day-to-day with a hamstring, and Jacoby Lane could miss several weeks with a wrist injury. I'm Valerie Preactor on the home of the Baltimore Ravens, WBAL News Radio 1090 and FM 101.5.
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10: 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So far, Beltway traffic still quite slow on the outer loop. Earlier crash long gone, but you're slow from I-95 over towards Hartford Road. Inner loop is still crowded through Towson. Northbound 895 looks good. Headed into the Harbor Tunnel, and the inner loop of the Beltway is slow from I-95 up towards Wilkins Avenue. Eastbound side of 70, a little slow towards the Beltway. Northbound BW Parkway, crowded, making your way past Route 32. Southbound side of 97, some light volume takes you down towards 50. From the Mattress Warehouse Traffic Desk, I'm Carlos Ramirez, WBAL News Radio 1090 and FM 101.5.
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9: We're trying to close this out. Turn and give. Henry works outside. It's a foot race, and he'll win it. The third touchdown of the day for Derrick Henry. It's a Kings hat trick, and the Ravens find the end zone again.
8: That's how it sounded right here on WBAL. The Ravens begin the season 1-0 with an emphatic 41-23 win over the Colts. My question for you, are you buying that the Ravens are back to that form that we have seen for the majority of Lamar Jackson's tenure as Ravens quarterback, where while they haven't been in yet, they do look like a legitimate Super Bowl contender? Tony has been hanging on in Baltimore. Tony, good afternoon. Are you feeling it after 1 week?
28: Good afternoon, and yes, yes. And yeah,
8: I love that. I love that.
28: Let me tell you. We were our own worst enemy last year. I mean, last year I don't even know what happened last year. That was ridiculous. I'm still having nightmares about that first game with the Bills. So I don't even talk about last year. But for the 3 years prior, we were our own worst football caliber team. And I called in the other day. I think what our Achilles was, our Achilles heel, was our unwillingness, unable to adapt when it comes to play calling or coaching, whatever you want to call it, going to playoffs. I have so much optimism with Minter. And the weapons, someone called in the other day said Lamar had all the weapons he needed for the last 5 years. He is a wonderful distributor of that ball. We have people. Bateman didn't catch a ball, but wait till he catches on fire this season. I mean, I am very optimistic. The weapons we have is all we need. And what we hadn't had and what we have now is a new coach who's willing to open up the playbook in ways we just haven't seen. I mean, that screenplay yesterday was a thing of
0: beauty. I agree with that.
28: I'm so happy that he pointed out those two drives that were very reminiscent of last year, but he said that was on him. He's going to be more aggressive and just correct those things because the team, don't get me wrong, the Colts is a good team, but they have no business coming down on field with us unchecked, and take up 7 minutes off the clock and score a touchdown. And I think he's going to put this stuff in check. And I'm telling you, we have the team that we need to go all the way.
8: I appreciate it. That's a great call. Thank you, Tony. It's great stuff, man. One of the things that Tony brought up that I think a lot of Ravens fans enjoyed was just the accountability. Just that you heard Jesse Minter say, that's on me. And it's one game, and I don't know that that'll continue to be the case, and it doesn't make it acceptable either. This is the explanation versus excuse. Just saying, hey, that's on me, I need to be better there, doesn't guarantee that it gets fixed, but you still appreciate it. It's what you want to hear. Yeah, that's on me. That's not okay. That's not okay. You're right to question it. It's not acceptable. I don't want to bamboozle you. I don't want to pretend like, you know, I don't want to insult your intelligence by saying, well, what you don't understand. No, period. It's not acceptable for the Colts to be able to march right down the field. I have to do better. And I do appreciate that accountability. From the text line, not quite ready to book my Super Bowl travel just yet, but that was a promising start for sure. Got a few things to clean up to be expected in week one. Let's go Ravens. And I think maybe the biggest thing when we talk about areas that need to be cleaned up is penalties up front. And it was 10 penalties on the day, but specifically penalties from the offensive linemen, two that went against Ronnie Stanley, one that went against Javon Gwynn, two against Venga Iwane, who, remember, did not commit a single hold in the entirety of the last two seasons at Penn State. That stood out notably among areas that needed to be cleaned up, pushing your offense back, shooting yourself in the foot. Jesse Minter did address that today during his press conference.
1: I think you see a few, like, first start things, which a little bit of that, like, you're not okay with it, but you're realistic, too, when you got a guy making his first career start at both spots. That there's going to be a few almost, I don't want to say like cost of business way of doing things, but they're going to be aggressive. They're going to be flying off the ball. We've got to get our hands tighter on a few things. But Javon, to be first start on the road in an environment like that, that's a really good environment that the Colts have with their crowd to really handle all that pretty well. You know, kudos to him. And then Vanga, I thought, man, like this guy, again, he can be an enforcer for us on the offensive line and especially in the run game and in pass pro. So really good start, you know, good place for those guys to start, a lot to build on, but definitely a good first start for both those guys.
8: And I think it's fair to describe it that way. And what I found myself saying as I was watching it was, particularly with Venga Iwane, I have confidence that this is going to get better. That unlike a year ago, when it was a mess at both guard positions, I have confidence that Venga Iwane's talent, he just needs to adjust to the NFL level. It's so difficult for a Quentin Nelson. That standard is not fair. Quentin Nelson showed up on day one in his NFL career, ironically on the other side of the field this past week, and he was that good immediately. I don't think you can assume that even other first round picks are going to waltz in and just be that NFL ready on day one. But I have confidence that Venga Yuane, his talent will win out, and that as the season goes on, that will get cleaned up. Javon Gwynn, I don't know. I don't know. This is someone who had barely played on the offensive side of the ball in the NFL coming into yesterday. I have more concern. Now, will Ethan Posick get healthy in the coming weeks? And remember last week, Jesse Minter said Javon Gwynn starting was just a week one thing. So will Ethan Posick ultimately take over that role at some point? And will that help clean things up? Will Javon Gwynn grow into it? We'll find out. Five penalties from offensive linemen, unacceptable. Seven when you include two line of scrimmage penalties against Justice Hill. That's one area, undoubtedly. If you're going to be a Super Bowl contender, it must get better. In some cases, I think there's reason to believe it will.
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10: All things considered, not the worst drive in the world around town. Yeah, you're going to see some volume, especially on the beltway between, say, the JFX and all the way over towards Harford Road. That's mostly folks just jumping off of the 83s and getting on the highway, right? Standard volume delays, like I said. Northbound 895 crowded towards the Harbor Tunnel. Reports of some debris in the roadway just before the Harbor Tunnel, so watch out for that. Just be careful with your tires. Interloop of the beltway, light volume towards Wilkins Avenue and headed up towards Security Boulevard. It's currently 78 degrees in Baltimore. It's very sunny skies. Later tonight, a low of 57 degrees, and tomorrow Tuesday, high of 75 degrees. Wednesday, high of 82, mostly sunny skies. From the Mattress Warehouse Traffic Desk, I'm Carlos Ramirez, WBAL News Radio 1090 and FM 101.5.
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9: Lamar swung behind the line of scrimmage, somehow comes out on top, and he's got running room. Lamar takes off 30, 25, out of bounds. He's got the first down right at the marker at the 21-yard line. Lamar Jackson disappeared into a pile and comes out and picks up 17 to move the chains.
8: There are certain things that only Lamar Jackson can do, and that is the type of play that only Lamar Jackson can make. And I chose that to come back with because my guy GK chimed in and said, "Eternal optimist, GK." He said, "I guess the season's over then. Thought they had to play more games to get to a Super Bowl. After how many years we talk, it's a team of one. Lamar Jackson is all we need. Jackson is getting older, and health problems over his career have kept the GOAT from playing. Good luck to the Ravens, but odds are not with them since you need a team of more than one." I don't know, GK. I thought Derrick Henry looked pretty good yesterday. I thought Zay Flowers looked really good yesterday. I thought Roquan Smith looked exceptional, and Tavius Robinson and Trey Hendrickson and Nate Wiggins and Marlon Humphrey. But I guess you're right. It's probably just a team of one. I don't know if they're going to win the Super Bowl or not. I just know they look like a contender. They look the part in one game. We'll talk about the wide receiver picture next after the news.
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27: Sunny and 77. New details on a homicide in Towson from over the weekend. Mayor Brandon Scott wants a new city public safety department. We'll tell you why. And the finger pointing at City Hall continues between the city council president and the council member who he removed as a committee chair. Updated next.
3: From ABC News, I'm Chuck Sievertson. Mahmoud Khalil, the Columbia grad student detained by ICE last year, is filing a lawsuit against the university. Khalil says the Columbia administration not only failed to keep Palestinian students like him safe, but hired private investigators to spy on him.
4: Columbia laid the groundwork for my targeting by the Trump administration through its deliberate indifference and discrimination aimed at intimidating Palestinian students.
3: Columbia hasn't responded to the suit. President Trump says Ukraine and Russia have agreed not to target each other's energy facilities, blaming high diesel prices on that war. But no confirmation from Russia, and Ukraine's president says he'd agree to that condition if allies can get a commitment from Russia. On diesel, Gas Buddy senior analyst Patrick DeHaan.
5: The next time consumers go to the grocery store, the next time they buy something online, they will likely be noticing an impact of a trickle-down effect.
3: An important Saudi oil pipeline will mostly be out of service for weeks following an attack last week, say two regional officials. A spokesperson for Iran's foreign minister denies Iran was involved. A group of Democratic-led cities and states are suing the Trump administration over a new rule that New York's mayor says could lead to deaths.
11: Set to take effect this Friday, the public charge rule would allow immigration officers to deny green cards to migrants who use government programs like Medicaid or public housing assistance. Now, cities including San Francisco, Chicago, and New York City are suing, with NYC officials calling it an assault on migrant families. Mayor Zoran Mamdani.
12: Nothing about this rule will reduce waste or keep Americans safer or improve New Yorkers' lives. It is simply a vehicle for confusion and a vehicle for cruelty.
11: Mike Dubosky, ABC News.
3: At the close, Wall Street's major indexes are lower. 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
27: 4:02, good afternoon. I'm Robert Lang at City Hall. Mayor Brandon Scott announcing the creation of a new public safety agency.
13: This is about delivering the right response to 911 calls, freeing up our police officers and other emergency personnel to the emergencies that need them the most.
27: The mayor wants to create a Department of Neighborhood Safety. It would encompass the current violence reduction and victim services programs of MONSI, the Mayor's Office of Neighborhood Safety and Engagement, and dispatch trained responders to certain nonviolent incidents.
13: Trespassing, welfare checks, public nuisance, and public intoxication. More than a third involve individuals experiencing homelessness.
27: $15 million recovered from opioid lawsuits and state money would initially fund the new department. Also at City Hall, City Council President Zeke Cohn and Councilman Mark Conway are going back and forth over Conway's remove as public safety chair.
14: The removal has to do with nothing else but Conway's own actions. That is how Council President Cohen sees it. The Council President says Conway frequently did not engage in budget meetings or even missed meetings entirely as public safety chair, whereas Conway says the removal was over his continued efforts to restore access to the inspector general and provide oversight in Baltimore.
15: We see the writing on the wall. We see what's happening in City Hall. I realize stepping out as a member of council and speaking on these issues comes with risk, and I always knew that it might mean that I lose my chair.
14: Conway making those remarks on the C4 and Brian Neven show. Caitlin Bancroft, WBAL News Radio 1090 and FM 101.5.
27: Baltimore County Police now identifying the man shot to death in his house in apartment complex is 21-year-old Tavon Hamlet Jr. He was shot to death Sunday in the 8700 block of Mylander Lane. Maddie Edmonds lives nearby.
18: I do have friends that live in the building that had mentioned hearing, shots go off.
27: And Anne Arundel County Police continue to investigate a possible murder-suicide that occurred at a senior living center in Hanover on Friday. Took place just after 9 a.m. at the Morningside House of Friendship on Old Telegraph Road. 27-year-old Asia Thomas, who worked at the center, was shot to death Saturday. Police found the shooter, 25-year-old Deontay Bryant, dead of a self-inflicted gunshot wound. Police say the two had argued before Thomas was shot. They're examining their previous relationship. There's new warnings from within the artificial intelligence industry. Advanced AI could escape human control and ultimately threaten humanity's survival. Maryland Congressman Andy Harris telling the C4 and Brian Eamon show he's got grave concerns.
16: We let superintelligence, artificial superintelligence, take hold. There is a significant chance that those superintelligence computers will decide that humans are a bad thing to have around and will do things that could result in basically extinction.
27: President Trump downplayed the necessity for his administration to check AI development, but did acknowledge there needs to be some regulation.
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11: Ravens coach Jesse Minter says wide receiver Zay Flowers is day-to-day with a hamstring injury. Minter says rookie wideout Jacoby Lane could miss more time with a wrist injury as the team continues to evaluate his condition. Monday Night Football, Chiefs host the Broncos. Brandon Young on the mound as the Orioles open a series with the Mets tonight in New York. I'm Rick Hoschel on your radio home for the Orioles, Ravens, and Navy football. 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
10: I was wondering about this delay a few minutes ago. 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

0: Cool for this time of the year. Temperatures dropping back into the upper 40s and low 50s. Mostly sunny tomorrow. A nice day on Tuesday with highs in the mid to upper 70s. 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
1: It is sunny in 77. The Orioles take on the Mets tonight. 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
4: Yeah, Zay's probably a little bit more like in the day-to-day range. You know, don't feel pretty good about where that's at. We'll see how the week goes though. There, you know, Jacoby maybe a little bit longer. We're getting some more things looked at right now and talking to different people. That's kind of where those two guys are at.
5: That was Jesse Minter earlier today, as you heard right here on WBAL, his weekly Monday press conference. Glenn Clark in the Sports Lounge today after the Ravens' Week 1 win over the Colts, 41-23. 410-467 WBAL, the phone number, 410-467-9225, the greensolutionsremodeling.com text line. I want to hear from you about whether or not you believe the Ravens should dip their toes into the free agent wide receiver waters. As you heard on the update, Zay Flowers, according to Jesse Minter, day-to-day with the hamstring issue. It's compounded because this hamstring issue dates back to the preseason. There was a question that was asked today about whether or not Jesse Minter believes that perhaps Zay Flowers could just be trying to manage this all season.
4: Yeah, there's a lot of thoughts that go into that. Anytime you're dealing with you know, things that it's not enough to really like be a major detriment for multiple things, but you want to make sure that it's not something you're dealing with for 17, 18 weeks. And so that's all things that, as the day-to-day things, you know, we'll look at and make sure we're putting Zay in the best position.
5: And Zay Flowers was the only true known amongst the Ravens wide receivers coming into the year. Rashad Bateman has had his moments during his NFL career, but was coming off his worst season production-wise a year ago, and you never know exactly what you're getting in Rashad Bateman. If Zay Flowers is out this Sunday, he's their top option. There's no question about that. It's just never been consistent enough to count him as a known. The Ravens offense's functionality was predicated around Zay Flowers needing to be on the field. Look, they gave him a 4-year, $140 million contract. They know. They treat him as a number one, despite the fact that he doesn't look like your typical number one type of outside receiver. Losing Zay Flowers would be critical for this team. Again, the news appears to be encouraging that he's just day-to-day. They're not even ruling him out for this week. He's dealing with the hamstring tightness. But when you add to that, that the Ravens will be without Jacoby Lane, who Jesse Minter said is going to be out longer than that, but did not define it, did not say if he would end up on the in-season IR list with the fractured wrist that he suffered yesterday. Now you have almost a crisis at the wide receiver position. I acknowledge that when something like this happens, it's easy to say, well, you should have done more at wide receiver in the offseason. But the thing is, you should have done more at receiver in the offseason. It's not just an easy thing to say. It was obvious to many of us who spent weeks talking about how strange it was that the Ravens were going into a year with so little known at wide receiver, and then adding on to that, that they had lost Isaiah Likely from the tight end room and were only going to be replacing him with two rookies, both of whom, you know, in doses, and Hibner and Cuevas have looked decent, but certainly not guys that you can rely on. It was incredibly strange. The Ravens did not bring in any real veterans. They brought in Durham Smythe, but Durham Smythe's a blocker at tight end. They didn't really bring in anything as far as a pass catching, or any pass catcher, tight end, wide receiver, anything at all. It was particularly strange when

0: notable free agents remained on the market and were available for cheap well into the summer. Keenan Allen, who we saw yesterday, go up against the Ravens for the Colts. Deebo Samuel, who had a very nice game last week for the 49ers in their opening win against the Seahawks. And Stephon Diggs, who had a big touchdown but also a big penalty as the Commanders came up a little bit short against the Eagles yesterday. By the way, I think that's a stupid rule. I hate that rule. It is the rule. He should know better, but it's just a dumb rule. Let these guys have fun after they score touchdowns. What are we doing? They were available. It was stunning that the Ravens never dipped their toes into those waters. I was shocked, given the cost of those productive players. I couldn't believe there wasn't more of a thought. I tried to do some legwork on it. I was told they weren't even checking in on that group of guys. Instead, they brought in Chris Moore, who, again, they didn't even put on the active roster to begin the year. He did make a big play yesterday.
1: Low snap to Lamar. Steps up, lofts it, has Chris Moore downfield, hits him on the money at the 40, inside the 30, and he's tackled out of bounds inside the 20-yard line at the 19. Chris Moore off the practice squad, making play after play in week one.
0: And almost undoubtedly, Chris Moore will have to play more at receiver, whether he's doing it as a practice squad elevation again this week, or whether they put him on the active roster. If they put Jacoby Lane on IR, they're going to need more from Chris Moore as a receiver. No pun intended. They just don't have a choice. The reality is they're up against it. The problem is what's out there is thin. Jeff Zrebeck, who covers the Ravens for The Athletic, brought up these names. Sterling Shepard, who admittedly I forgot was even a football player until I saw his name. Sterling Shepard apparently worked out for the Ravens the same day that Chris Moore did, and the Ravens elected to sign Chris Moore, so maybe that connection would make him an option. Guys that haven't been good in a long time: Tyler Lockett, Brandon Cooks, Curtis Samuel, Darius Slayton, who had been the longest tenured Giant before he was cut recently, would be in the mix. Gabe Davis, who was with Buffalo last year. None of these are guys that would inspire you. DeAndre Hopkins, who obviously was just with the Baltimore Ravens, is still out there, but there's no connection to Jesse Minter, who of course wasn't with the Ravens when DeAndre Hopkins was. It is not an inspiring group of names that is available. The easy thing to do is the thing that I will do, which is I question. It's not just a hindsight thing. In the moment, I thought it was crazy that the Ravens were not more aggressive this offseason in adding another veteran pass catcher. I thought that was incredibly bold to go in and say, well, it's going to have to fall on Tez Walker or Jacoby Lane or Elijah Surratt. And if those are the guys that are lining up, you hope they're ready for it. It's not going to be Lane, of course, because he's going to be out for a few weeks. But I don't know that you have a choice other than to try to dip your toes. It's a really tough thing to just go out there and say, particularly if Zay is out this week, it's Rashad Bateman and LaJonte Wester and Chris Moore and maybe Tez Walker and maybe Elijah Surratt. We'll talk about that more coming up in about 15 minutes. Jameson Hensley, who covers the Ravens for ESPN, will join us. We'll get his thoughts on whether it's time for them to go out and get a veteran wide receiver. When we come back in, I had the opportunity to catch up with Hall of Famer Kurt Warner earlier today. He dove into the Ravens-Colts tape. He had some thoughts about what he saw from Lamar Jackson, as well as the Declan Doyle offense. We'll let you hear that next. Glenn Clark in the Sports Lounge this afternoon here on WBAL.
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9: Traffic.
10: I was wondering about this delay a few minutes ago. Thank you so much to our listener for giving us a call at the WBAL traffic tip line. As of now, 795 headed westbound, northbound, trying to make your way onto Reisterstown Road. There's actually debris on the tail end of that ramp, and that's causing folks to slam on their brakes. So you've got delays all the way back onto 795 right now. If you're not trying to get onto 140, stay to the left to get around this one. Standard volume delays around town, inner loop crowded through Towson, outer loop crowded towards the 83s. And if you're making your way northbound I-95, everyone's slowing down from Caton Avenue past 295 all the way up towards the Fort McHenry Tunnel. From the Mattress Warehouse Traffic Desk, I'm Carlos Ramirez, WBAL News Radio 1090 and FM 101.5.
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0: Glenn Clark with you in the Sports Lounge today from the GreenSolutionsRemodeling.com text line. Gentlemen, the best way to address the armchair quarterbacks, coaches, and management like yourself is during the course of the game. Announce everyone in Section FC suit up. You're in. I don't understand, Michael, what exactly you mean. Are you sort of saying that it's that bleak at wide receiver that anyone could just be out there and be better? And also not sure why that makes me an armchair quarterback. I mean, I am, for the record, but I'm not sure what about what I just said made me an armchair quarterback. By the way, I'm also the best armchair quarterback, just for the record. And yeah, if a good question about who is the safety net if Zay Flowers is out. That's the one thing. Like, Lamar Jackson is going to be comfortable going to Zay Flowers in all circumstances, has not always been comfortable going to others. The real answer is Mark Andrews, and I know that that might not be inspiring because Mark Andrews didn't look great yesterday, and we remember some of his lowlights, but Mark Andrews has oftentimes been that safety net. If Zay is out, you would expect he receives plenty of attention from the Saints. So as I mentioned, earlier today, I saw this tweet from Kurt Warner. He said, "I know we give Lamar Jackson credit for being an incredible athlete and playmaker, but he doesn't get enough credit for how good he is at playing quarterback, in my opinion. Continually making quick decisions, big time throws on time, in the pocket, and having a plan with his process. He's gotten really good at everything." Kurt Warner, the Hall of Famer, spent some time with me earlier today over at Glenn Clark Radio, and I just asked him what in particular he saw from yesterday that made him want to go out of his way to praise Lamar Jackson even further.
11: I've liked what Lamar's done for years. But yeah, you're never quite sure when somebody has a new offense coordinator, although we've seen Lamar, you know, changed coordinators before and do really well. But yeah, I thought, again, he just continues to play the game at a really high level in a lot of different ways. And, I loved what they did. I loved the way they changed it up and, you did some two tight end stuff and a lot of under center stuff. You know, so it was, I loved the experiment, at least in week one. And how it looked, but you know, they got playmakers. They've got a quarterback that plays really, really well at the position, and I really like the scheme, and I'm fascinated to watch it moving forward.
0: And I agreed with all of that. I think a few people responded to Kurt Warner and what he said by suggesting it was a backhanded compliment, but I didn't think it was. I don't think he was saying suddenly it happened yesterday that Lamar Jackson became good. I think he was just saying we maybe take for granted how good of a quarterback he truly is, because there are still people that continue to suggest that somehow he's limited, or if you can just make him a passer. Well, when you make him a passer, he goes out and throws for 300 yards like he did yesterday, despite the fact that he played half the game without, like, any wide receivers. Did want to get Kurt Warner's take, as he referenced the new offensive coordinator, what he made of Declan Doyle and what he believes now. Has he learned what a Declan Doyle offense is?
11: I think you go back to, you know, background and you look at Ben Johnson and really what they did last year and those kinds of things. And I think you saw a lot of those same elements. Yeah. Is that, you know, wanting to use two tight ends and wanting to use motion. And they did some great things with, you know, kind of inserting their tight end in the run game. And that's probably the more fascinating part of all of it. You know, I think you get new coordinators coming in and everybody's fascinated with the pass game because it's become such a big part of the NFL. But the thing that I think makes really good coordinators really good is their ability to connect the run game or be innovative in the run game and start there and then allow everything else to come off of it. Because, you know, when you look at the pass game, I don't want to say all concepts are the same, but, you know, you've got a variety of things in every offense that are going to be similar concepts. The questions become, how do you get there? How do you set it up? You know, what are the formations and things that you can do out of it? And so much of that comes from the ability to connect the run game to the pass game.
0: Yeah.
11: And that was the thing that I really loved. And, you know, Lamar played great and he did some good things in the pass game. But, you know, obviously Derrick Henry in the run game was a huge part of what they did yesterday. And I thought, you know, that part of it, again, that the two tight end sets, the motions, the way they set things up there was really good and reminded me a lot of, you know, what I saw from Chicago a year ago. So, you know, I'll be intrigued to watch it going forward, but I have to believe that that's going to be a big part of their plan moving forward, is those motions and setting up the run and trying to establish the run as much as anything.
0: I agree with that. One thing that jumped out at me yesterday was Derrick Henry ended up touching the ball 25 times, 24 carries and a catch. And I do worry about how sustainable that number is. Look, Derrick Henry is a different type of human. He is an alien. He's a freak. And we keep thinking that any running back over 30 is just going to break down suddenly. Derrick Henry has proven he's not just going to break down. But is that too much of a workload? Got a text earlier today from Tony who said, man, they don't really have a whole lot to offer in the backfield when Derrick Henry's not running the ball. So should we be concerned about that number of carries? Is that sustainable for Derrick Henry? Here's what Kurt Warner had to say.
11: The position is so tough and takes such a pounding that, you know, at some point it's going to come to an end. But I just think that's who Derrick Henry is. And I think that's probably how he wants to be and how you ride him until he decides to hang it up. It's like, this is who he is. He gets better with more touches, and he's a big physical guy, and he keeps himself in great condition and all that. But, you know, I don't know if you try to save him for five more years or you say, hey, you know, let's just continue to ride this train because he's so good right now. And, you know, it was funny. I was just thinking about it yesterday when, you know, they're talking about where he stacks up in the history of the game. And, you know, I think moved into number three with touchdowns and, you know, whatever, four or five more really good years. And he's right there for, you know, most all time. And I remember thinking back to early in his career and thinking, I remember when he was a backup, like, this guy wasn't even the starter early in his career. You know, and it's dumbfounding to see how good he is. And the fact that, you know, he wasn't even a starter for the first couple years of his career, you know, maybe that allowed him to be what he is at 33 years old. But I just think that's kind of the player that he is. And he wants it, and you kind of ride that. And then at some point, yeah, I'm sure it will give out and it will break down a little bit. But in the meantime, I just think, hey, we're trying to win a championship, and we're going to ride this guy and Lamar's right arm to try to get one. And I just think that's how you go about it.
0: And to be fair, in 2016, Derrick Henry had just 490 yards on the ground. It's remarkable that he's over 13,000 yards for his career, as referenced by Kurt Warner, despite the fact that at the beginning, it wasn't always a dominant, he's the lead guy in Tennessee. He just became one of the greatest running backs of all time. Great stuff with Kurt Warner, who, of course, is constantly watching games with his website, QB Confidential. So I appreciate him spending some time with me today to talk about what he learned in watching the Ravens game yesterday. When we come back in, we're going to head back out to Owings Mills. Jameson Hensley, who, of course, covers the Ravens for ESPN, was there. What did he make of what we learned for Jesse Minter today? Is it time for them to go out and get a free agent wide receiver? We'll discuss all of that next. Glenn Clark with you in the Sports Lounge.
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10: 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Standard volume delays on the Beltway. Some light delays as you make way from the JFX over towards Towson Outer Loop. A little slow towards the Harrisburg Expressway. Now, 795 northbound, trying to get onto 140. Heard word from one of our listeners that there's actually debris at the tail end of that ramp, which is causing folks to just slam on their brakes. So be patient through there. Northbound 895, a little slow towards Harbor Tunnel. 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
13: It's sunny, 77 at 4:30. Good afternoon. I'm Robert Lang. Mayor Brandon Scott wants to create a Department of Neighborhood Safety to encompass the current Violence Reduction and Victim Services Program of Monsey and dispatch specially trained responders to nonviolent incidents, including people having mental health crises. This is something that's backed by City Council President Zeke Cohn, who's introducing the measure at the council meeting this afternoon.
14: People experiencing crises and our officers deserve better.
13: $15 million recovered from opioid lawsuits would help fund the program. Baltimore County Police now identifying the man shot to death in a Towson apartment complex as 21-year-old Tavon Hamlet, Jr. He was shot to death Sunday in the 8700 block of Mylander Lane. Several cities across the country trying to block a federal rule from taking effect this week, known as the public change rule. It's set to take effect this Friday and would allow immigration officers to deny green cards to migrants who use government programs like Medicaid or public housing assistance. Cities including San Francisco, Chicago, and New York City have filed lawsuits. Ravens coach Jesse Minter says wide receiver Zay Flowers day-to-day with a hamstring injury. As for rookie Jacoby Lane, he may take longer to recover from a wrist injury. As for the Orioles, Shane Baz is on the mound as they open a series in New York tonight against the Mets. WBL's coverage starts after the news at 6 tonight. First pitch, 7:10. Stocks were down today. Oil prices up. AI fears. Update now in the closing bell report from Bloomberg News, brought to you by Acres Financial Group here on WBAL.
14: This is a Bloomberg Money Minute. Modest losses on Wall Street today on a sell-off in AI chip makers after the leaders of top AI firms Anthropic and OpenAI proposed the whole industry slow down development of the technology to stop it from becoming too powerful and a threat to humanity. Now, even though President Trump pushed back on that, saying the U.S. needs to stay ahead of China on AI development, investors got spooked and the Dow lost 152 points, the Nasdaq down 147, the S&P lower by 37. Oil closing higher above 101 bucks a barrel as Saudi Arabia faces new drone attacks from Iran-backed militants in Yemen on a massive east-west oil pipeline. That'll be shut down for weeks. OpenAI has acquired a startup called Glass Imaging, founded by two former Apple workers, that's developing a better smartphone camera. The cost, about $300 million. And Canada's Prime Minister Mark Carney says his country is ready to sit down with U.S. trade reps and that a deal is still possible. Tom Busby, Bloomberg Radio.
15: The closing bell has rung. Is it time to rest? Hi, I'm Brian Akers, president and founder of Akers Financial here in Maryland. The closing bell has rung, but markets across the globe are still open. 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
10: This traffic is brought to you by Merritt Properties, creating homes for businesses since 1967. 795 northbound, still very slow trying to get onto Reisterstown Road. That ramp towards 140 is jam-packed because of some debris that's reportedly in the roadway. Do be patient there. Watch your braking distance. Northbound I-95 and northbound 895, crowded headed into the Harbor and Fort McHenry tunnels. For now, though, you're not dealing with any crashes. Just looks like it is sheer volume delays. That's okay by my account, as long as everyone gets home safely, is what I always say. From the Mattress Warehouse Traffic Desk, I'm Carlos Ramirez, WBAL News Radio 1090 and FM 101.5.
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20: I think there's potential for that, but again, like, Tez Walker and Surratt, like, I got a lot of confidence in those guys. Those guys have had a ton of reps within our offense. Tez was dealing with something minor this past week that we sort of pushed him. And so those two guys, I think, have a real opportunity to get themselves into the boat, get themselves in rhythm. And then we'll look at all options, obviously, to figure out what's best for the 70 guys that we have available as we talk about the 53 and the practice squad.
0: That was Jesse Minter earlier today, asked about whether or not the Ravens might add outside free agents at wide receiver after losing Jacoby Lane for what appears is going to be a few weeks, and Zay Flowers, who's day-to-day with the hamstring issue. Glenn Clark in the Sports Lounge. Let's head back out to one winning drive, where Jameson Hensley is standing by, who, of course, covers the Ravens for ESPN and the host of Ravens All Access here on WBAL. Jameson, so what does this look like now moving forward for the Ravens in the wide receiver room, where they came into the year without a lot of proven knowns, and now it's obviously being tested very early on?
21: Yeah, it seemed like they were doing so well with injuries, Glenn, yeah, until the regular season started. And then, we're in the press box in Indianapolis, and we know Zay Flowers is not, you know, getting suited up for the second half. And then I noticed when they were going three wide, I'm like, where's Jacoby Lane?
0: Right.
21: And so I have my binoculars. I'm looking along the sideline. I'm like, I don't even see Jacoby Lane. And so, for the Ravens in one half, their first half of the season, to lose two of their top three wide receivers, it's a pretty big hit to a group that doesn't have a lot of experience. You know, for me, it sounds like Jacoby Lane will be headed most likely to injured reserve. I think he'll be out at least 4 weeks. As far as Zay Flowers, that's going to be the biggest decision, because in the perfect world, you would love to rest Zay Flowers and not have this hamstring injury be an issue in November, December, and what they hope to be a January playoff run. But, you know, he did look like, when I was watching him on the sideline, like he was trying to get back into that game yesterday. So we'll have to see. I think we're in the situation where they could sign somebody as, hey, maybe as backup if Zay can't make it into the game. They could add a veteran to the practice squad, and okay, if need be, elevating. But yeah, a lot of moving parts at wide receiver, Glenn.
0: And that's one of the few negatives, right? Because otherwise, it was obvious an emphatic performance. I guess just to cover the other negative, because I know Jesse Minter addressed it, Jameson, the penalties from the offensive line. Yeah. The way I said it earlier, I think Jesse, or Coach Minter, explained it well. I think there's every reason to believe there was going to be an adjustment period for Venga Ioane in the NFL. I guess we still need to see if Javon Gwynn is going to be the long-term center. It needs to be better than that, but I think there's room to believe it's going to get better than that.
21: Yeah, and he kind of chalked it up to the cost of doing business and guys being in their first starts and everything. But, I mean, if you think about it, if they didn't make even half of those penalties, they might have been able to put 60 up on the Colts.
0: Nuts.
21: I mean, the Jacoby Lane, the 4-yard touchdown pass, was negated by the Jovan Gwynn penalty. If they didn't commit that penalty, I think the Ravens are scoring on their first touchdowns on their first five drives. I mean, it's just an offense that was clicking, and it was clicking so well that even the numerous penalties really didn't slow them down. I mean, I guess that's what happens when you have Lamar Jackson able to slip through, you know, what would be a sack for most people, most quarterbacks in the NFL, but he just ducks under two defenders and gains a first down on a third and 16. So Lamar Jackson is always the great equalizer when it comes to injuries, penalties, anything you throw at it. When Lamar Jackson healthy, the Ravens will be able to move the ball.
0: He is Houdini, as Kevin Harlan once said years ago. Jameson Hensley is with us in the Sports Lounge. Jameson, to talk about all the positives, I said it this way earlier. I, coming into the year, when I saw there were prognosticators or like the Ravens or the Bills were the betting favorites to win the AFC, I just sort of said out loud, I don't know, man. Like, they still went 8-9 last year. And yes, the biggest story was Lamar Jackson's health. No doubt about it. But there were other issues defensively. There was this part of me that said, I just kind of need to see it, right, before I'm ready to say that they are Super Bowl contenders once again. I thought they looked the part yesterday. I'm not trying to, you know, crown them or anything along those lines. There's going to be a full season ahead. But what they did yesterday, even giving up some points, I was still impressed by the defense on the whole, the plays that were made. They looked to me like the part of a team that deserves to be considered among the favorites to win in the AFC.
21: Yeah, and what, you know, kind of stood out to me defensively, and you know, Kyle Hamilton gave him a C+ for it. I thought that was a pretty blunt assessment, but he feels there's so much more room to grow with this defense. But what really stood out to me was that Jesse Minter, I think he blitzed only 29% of the time. It was one of the lowest rates in the NFL. But the Ravens were able to get pressure on Daniel Jones over half the time, and which was one among the highest rates. So when you don't have to blitz and take risks in getting to the quarterback, and you're still getting pressure on that quarterback, that says a lot. And you can, and that really impacts the game. Last year, I mean, they got 30 sacks, didn't get a lot of pressure outside of that, and I think that's, when you look at the great defenses for the Ravens, they're always able to pressure the quarterback, and a lot without having to do these crazy exotic blitzes either. So maybe the biggest addition, you know, I know a lot of people say the biggest addition is Trey Hendrickson. I thought he had a great game, even though he had zero sacks. But still, probably the best addition is Jesse Minter calling the plays. And with him devising, you know, the schemes, I think if he's going to keep a lot of offenses on their heels. And I think it really does help with an offense learning a new defensive system and a new offensive system to have this favorable start to the schedule. Really, I think it gives them a lot of opportunity to gain confidence going forward, where compared to last year's schedule, which was brutal, it was tough. So I think the schedule makers definitely helped out the Ravens going forward.
0: That's a really good point. You mentioned Trey Hendrickson. I thought he was great, too, despite the fact that the statistics don't back it up. He was getting held an awful lot. It wasn't being called for some reason.
21: Yes.
0: But he was impactful. I know the question was asked about Tyler Loop. Jesse Minter's never going to say, like, well, he was one missed kick away from losing his job or anything like that. But what do you make of that? You know, James, it's like we're trying to create a thermometer, right? Like, how hot is it? It's great that he made the kicks. Immediately someone's going to point out they were indoors, right? Like, you should be making kicks indoors. What do you make of what the whole kicking situation looks like? Is it comfortably Tyler Loop? Would it take like him missing 3 to 4 kicks for them to look elsewhere? I have no idea how to talk about this intelligently.
21: Yeah, I mean, I think he at least bought himself some time, even though it was indoors, to hit a 57-yarder, a 45-yarder. And there was some pressure, and it wasn't a last-minute kick, but there was some pressure on him to make those kicks. It's hard to determine what would it take for the Ravens to kind of look elsewhere. They do have kind of that insurance policy by having Jake Moody on the practice squad, because what they were doing, it wasn't they were saying, oh, this is a competition. What they were basically saying, yeah, we want to have Jake Moody here learning the operation, getting familiar with the holder and the long snapper, just in case something happened with Tyler Loop where they would have to, you know, where they felt compelled that they would have to move on for Tyler Loop, then they wouldn't have to go get a kicker and within a few day span try to get him up to speed, which is a lot of times just disaster in that regard. So I think they have the insurance plan, but when will they use it? I mean, let's just say next week, if you know they lose by, you know, 3 points and Tyler Loop misses a couple kicks, is that enough to, you know, force a change? I don't know, but what I do know is that having a game indoors in Indy, having a home game in nice weather, it looks like on Sunday, in M&T Bank, going down to Rio, which probably should be good weather down there. He is set up also to have a good opening stretch. I don't think when we get to November, December, AFC North games, that's going to be a different story. But I think as far as, again, the schedule, not only is it favorable for the Ravens, I think it's favorable for Loop as well as far as the weather conditions and succeeding in that regard.
0: Yeah, hopefully building a little confidence. All right, Ravens All Access this Thursday night, 7 o'clock. Anything you can tell us about what's coming up on Thursday?
21: We'll talk to Kyle Yeomans and get his thought and get his kind of keys to a Ravens victory. We'll also go over, it's the Ravens, you know, first home game of the year. We'll go over why they were so bad last year at home. The worst, really, home record in Ravens history. We'll see if they can get back on track here at M&T Bank Stadium on Sunday.
0: And Jameson's been there for almost all of that history, so he knows pretty a thing or two about it. At Jameson Hensley is how you follow him. Jameson, appreciate you, man. Thanks for taking the time. Let's talk again real soon, all right?
21: Sounds good, Glenn. Have a good rest of your show.
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1: Starting pitcher Kyle Bradish was placed on the 15-day injured list with lower abdominal discomfort. The skipper explained.
3: Yeah, he's been dealing with a lower abdominal strain. Yeah, so it's been for a little bit now, so I shut him down, and he's going to go to fly to Baltimore, get some imaging done, and get a look at it and see what we're actually dealing with.
1: The Orioles dropped two straight games in Toronto and are now three games back of the Blue Jays in the division. Plus, they're four games out of a wild card spot. The Birds continue their road trip in New York tonight. Brandon Young is on the hill facing the Mets. 7:10 is first pitch. You can listen to WBAL for pregame. That starts at 6 o'clock. I'm Valerie Preactor on the home of the Baltimore Orioles. 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
9: Traffic.
10: 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Beltway traffic crowded, especially on the Interloop from the Harrisburg Expressway all the way down through Towson and making your way towards Parkville. Interloop is crowded towards the JFX, and the Outerloop is slow towards I-70. Northbound side of I-95 is slow from the Beltway all the way up into the Fort McHenry Tunnel, and 895 is crowded towards the Harbor Tunnel. 795, that ramp that takes you on to 140, still very crowded earlier. Debris in the roadway in the clearing stages. 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
3: Yeah, 100%. You know, we know where we're at. We know what we're fighting for. We're all fighting for our lives here to get in the postseason, and to win the first one and then drop the next two is disappointing. But, you know, we still have games more ahead of us. And just like anything, we got to turn the page quickly and, you know, get ready for the Mets.
0: Yeah, that was Orioles manager Craig Albernaz yesterday after the Orioles dropped the series finale in Toronto, a particularly deflating weekend for the Birds, in which they won the opener, and they had won 3 out of 4. They had gotten back to within 2 games of a playoff spot. There was, I don't know, maybe some genuine hope, and that was snuffed out quite quickly as they turned around and were outscored 15-4 over Saturday and Sunday. And they now sit 4 games back in the MLB wild card race, or the American League wild card race, and it feels as though that will about do it. It's not quite that simple. The Orioles season will continue. They sit at 72-78. They are 4 games back of Cleveland, 3 back of Toronto, 2 back of Texas, but Cleveland holds the 3rd and final wild card spot in the American League. And it was kind of a combination of everything this weekend. The offense deserting them, which they have done so many times throughout the course of the season, where you feel like they're putting together stretches, doing good things, working at bats. There's real positives. And then it just sort of all goes away. And then for a couple of days, they look utterly and completely lost. And that's the way that they look. They scored 7 runs on Friday night. You said, all right, that's coming off a 9 on Wednesday. Like, maybe you're getting things together. In fact, for the 4 games they played between Monday and Friday last week, even a game that they lost against the Guardians on Tuesday night, they had scored 27 runs over those 4 games. And you thought to yourself, all right, maybe they haven't run out of time yet. And then they turn around and score 4 over the course of the next 2 days. And that's just kind of been the story of the 2026 Orioles. But then it was also combined with pitching betraying them. And it's hard to really fault Trevor Rogers, who ultimately ended up giving up a couple of home runs yesterday, including the first home run that Vladimir Guerrero Jr. has hit at home all season, which is wild for a guy that's getting paid $500 million. But Trevor Rogers, for the most part this season, has been a solution, not a problem. It's probably a reminder that he's not, like, really an ace of a staff. He's going into free agency, and he's going to get paid an awful lot of money. And I think a lot of people would love for the Orioles to be in pursuit of a reunion with Trevor Rogers. But you can't do that and then say, well, we've got our ace. That's not what Trevor Rogers is. He's a really good pitcher most of the time, and a guy that you want near the top of a rotation. But he's not truly an ace of a staff. At least he hasn't been to this point in his career, save for that stretch in the second half last year when the Orioles were bad, but he was exceptional. Kyle Bradish on Saturday, the wheels kind of came off, and the Orioles ultimately placed him on the injured list, and that will likely do it for Kyle Bradish for the season. And that was kind of always something that we had in the back of our minds as being a realistic scenario for someone who had only pitched a total of about 70 innings over the last 2 seasons. The idea that he was going to hold up for the entirety of a regular season and what the Orioles had hoped were going to be playoffs to boot, it was probably unreasonable. The storyline tonight, the return of Pete Alonso to Citi Field as the Orioles open up a three-game series against the Mets. They're not dead yet, but they're like D, E, and half of the D. It would require them basically winning every game for this foreseeable future just to be back in the race. Tonight it's Brandon Young, who had a rough start his last time out. He takes on Jonah Tong. First pitch coming up just after 7 o'clock. Our coverage begins at 6 after WBAL News Now here on WBAL. The Orioles, it'll be interesting to see the reception that Pete Alonso gets. Mets fans love him. They have been chanting his name as the Mets have struggled. He is also one home run away from number 300 for his career, so we'll be watching that tonight.
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10: 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As of now, you still got plenty of delays on the inner loop of the Beltway, especially as you make your way from the Harrisburg Expressway down towards Towson points south of that. As of now, 795 northbound. Remember, still got that delay as you try and make your way onto 140. Sounds like the debris might have been cleared, but the delays are sticking around there on the ramp towards 140. So far, inner loop of the Beltway, some light volume from I-95 up towards Wilkins Avenue, northbound I-95 and 895 crowded towards the Fort McHenry and the Harbor Tunnels. So far, so good. As you make way between the beltways, some light volume towards 32 and southbound 97 crowded towards 50. From the Mattress Warehouse Traffic Desk, I'm Carlos Ramirez, WBAL News Radio 1090 and FM 101.5.
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0: A couple of notes, one Orioles, one Ravens. I mentioned Pete Alonso going for career home run number 300 in his former home tonight. From Sarah Langs, the wonderful MLB researcher, Pete Alonso and Francisco Lindor of the Mets both enter this series with 299 career home runs. If you're curious, there's one game in MLB history where two players both hit their 300th career home run. It was in 2009 in April. Paul Konerko and Jermaine Dye of the Chicago White Sox both got number 300 in the same game. And congratulations to Derrick Henry with over 100 yards yesterday and three rushing touchdowns. That is his 26th career game with 100 or more rushing yards and multiple rush touchdowns. He now stands alone with the most in NFL history. He had previously been tied with Jim Brown and LaDainian Tomlinson. We'll be talking some more Ravens tomorrow. Former Ravens tight end Daniel Wilcox will join us in the Sports Lounge. Thanks to Chris Carlheim for guiding me through. Coming up next, it's Rob Lang in WBAL News Now.
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5: Coming up on WBL News Now at 5, Mayor Brandon Scott proposes a new cabinet department addressing public safety.
25: Council President Zeke Cohen and Councilman Mark Conway continue to go back and forth over Conway's removal as public safety chair. I'm Caitlin Bancroft.
5: A local lawmaker addresses congressional redistricting. That after ABC News at 5.
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15: I'm Lindsay Davis, anchor Prime streaming weeknights on ABC News Live. Amid a public debate today between government and business leaders about slowing down artificial intelligence to make sure it's safe, House Speaker Mike Johnson says lawmakers need to act, but they need to make sure that the U.S. is the leader on AI.
16: I called for a meeting of the platform providers. I think the president is going to summon everyone together, probably at the White House. I expect that happens into this week or early next week. That hasn't been scheduled yet, but it's in process.
15: More from ABC's Elizabeth Schulze.
17: Anthropic and OpenAI say they will put in place third-party monitors to evaluate the safety of their platforms. Anthropic is also calling for legislation that would force the companies to be more transparent, but they are not saying that they will stop releasing new AI models.
15: ABC's Karen Travers is at the White House.
18: President Trump on Monday said he is the best guardrail to protect against artificial intelligence, writing on his social media platform that the only barriers to the technology should be a, quote, strong and smart president. He went on claim there is a, quote, sick conspiracy against AI and data centers and said this benefits China.
15: President Trump says Ukraine and Russia have agreed not to target each other's energy facilities, blaming record high diesel prices on that war. But no confirmation from Russia, and Ukraine's president says he'd agree only if Russia is on board. On diesel, Gas Buddy senior analyst Patrick DeHaan.
19: The next time consumers go to the grocery store, the next time they buy something online, they will likely be noticing an impact of a trickle-down effect.
15: A group of Democratic-led cities and states are suing the Trump administration over a new rule that would give immigration officials more discretion to deny entry or green cards to immigrants who claim public benefits, however briefly, including school meals, health insurance, or food stamps. New York Mayor Zoran Mamdani.
20: Nothing about this rule will reduce waste or keep Americans safer or improve New Yorkers' lives. It is simply a vehicle for confusion and a vehicle for cruelty.
15: Wall Street major indexes closed lower. 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
27: 5:02, good afternoon. We're starting this Monday at City Hall. The City Council about to hold its biweekly meeting, and they're getting the first look at a plan from Mayor Brandon Scott, who, just after 11 today, in a news conference you heard live on WBAL, announced the creation of a new public safety agency.
28: We know the reality is that our police officers should not be responding to some of the things that they're responding to.
27: And so the mayor wants to create the new Department of Public Safety. It would send out trained staff, not police officers, to nonviolent incidents, like people undergoing a mental health emergency or welfare checks. The program backed by City Council President Zeke Cohn.
29: Our police officers are asked to do too much. They should be focused on reducing violence, not solving mental health crises.
27: Before the mayor appeared at his news conference, we should say, the Maryland Court of Appeals rejected the city's request to halt the Inspector General's lawsuit against the city over access to city records. Another hearing on that case is set for Wednesday. The mayor did acknowledge the court hearing.
28: Key fact that was mentioned today in the court is that it found that Judge White's previous order wasn't an injunction, which was why they didn't want to hear the appeal at the moment. We'll go forward with the case on Wednesday.
27: And again, there is a hearing on Wednesday. City Councilman Mark Conway spoke out today, believing he lost his post as chairman of a powerful committee last week because he's supporting the inspector general in that lawsuit. And today, Council President Zeke Cohn responded.
25: While announcing a new public safety department, Council President Cohen said he wants to be explicit about the reasoning for the removal, saying Councilman Conway failed to attend 90% of the most recent budget hearings on public safety. Plus,
29: Councilman Conway has not introduced nor passed a single substantive piece of legislation this term.
25: Councilman Conway sees it differently, though, and says he did introduce a bill pertaining to the Inspector General's access to city records.
30: It didn't get any support. We brought it to the floor, and 13-1, it failed. And I suspect that bill is going to die a very quiet death in committee.
25: Caitlin Bancroft, WBAL News Radio 1090 and FM 101.5.
27: And you will hear more from Council President Cohen and Councilman Conway coming up on WBAL News Now in Depth at 5:16. Anne Arundel County Police this afternoon continue to investigate a possible murder-suicide that occurred at a senior living center in Hanover on Friday. Here's WBAL TV 11 Investigates' Barry Sims.
31: Now, the shooting happened just in front of the Morningside House of Friendship. Police say 27-year-old Asia Thomas of Baltimore was shot Friday evening. She had just finished her shift at the Assisted Living and Specialized Memory Care Center here on Old Telegraph Road in Hanover. Police say they conducted two extensive searches to find the gunman, both Friday and Saturday. A witness tells us about the heavy police presence he saw Saturday, and police tell us on Saturday afternoon, not far from the senior facility, they found 25-year-old Deontay Bryant of Aberdeen. Police say he died of a self-inflicted gunshot wound.
27: Police continue to investigate the incident. Coming up, an update on a weekend murder in Towson, 5:05 on WBAL News Now at 6.
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1: Traffic.
2: Volume delays on the inner loop of the Beltway begin at the JFX to take you all the way down towards Parkville. Southbound Harrisburg Expressway is crowded towards the Beltway. You're also slow on the inner loop towards the JFX. Northbound 795 looks good, but you slow down on the ramp towards 140. We thought it might have been cleared, but there might still be some debris in the roadway on that ramp that takes you on to 140. Northbound I-95, northbound 895 slow headed into your tunnels. Northbound 295 crowded and 395 slow, making your way down towards, well, I-95. Outer loop is crowded towards 295 as expected. Between the Beltways, 95 BW Parkway, light volume towards Route 32. From Mattress Warehouse, Traffic Desk, I'm Carlos Ramirez, WBAL News Radio, 1090 and FM 101.5.
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1: Weather.
0: The forecast for tonight, expect the skies to turn

0: In a Towson apartment complex Sunday as 21-year-old Tavon Hamlett Jr. This happened just after 11 Sunday morning in the 8700 block of Mylander Lane. Maddie Edwins lives nearby.
1: I was actually coming home from work at the time, so I didn't see or hear anything directly. I did see like five ambulances outside, like right over there. So that was kind of all I heard.
0: The investigation into that shooting continues more than 2 months after the Empire Towers in Glen Burnie had to be evacuated due to fears the building might collapse. Tenants got new information on emergency construction work today and the dozens of vehicles that remain in the underground parking garage.
2: According to this message, phase two of the emergency stabilization work continues. Should take another 4 weeks before it's finished. They've identified cars that can be, quote, retrieved, and those cars will begin to be retrieved next week, starting the week of September 21st. They expect to have half of them out of the garage by the end of the month if owners sign a waiver of liability and drop off their car keys.
0: And that is WBAL-TV's Kate Amara in Glen Burnie this afternoon. Maryland's only Republican in Congress says the redistricting proposal that will be on the ballot next in November could affect how millions of Marylanders are represented in Washington.
3: Congressman Andy Harris is urging Maryland voters to reject Question 3, a proposed constitutional amendment on congressional redistricting. And Harris says it would prevent parts of Maryland's Constitution, including the Declaration of Rights, from being used to challenge a congressional map. He warns lawmakers could redraw districts every 2 years.
4: Remember, in the past, the landmark case for state legislative redistricting was actually the Democrats trying to draw Norman Stone out of a district.
3: And Harris also says the amendment could disenfranchise hundreds of thousands of voters based on political registration. And supporters say it would clarify the state's authority over congressional redistricting. Marquise Lupton, WBAL News Radio 1090 and FM 101.5.
0: And it's 5:09 on WBAL News Now at 5.
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2: The Ravens are dealing with injuries in their wide receiver room following Sunday's win over Indianapolis. Coach Jesse Minter on the hamstring injury suffered by Zay Flowers.
3: Zay's probably a little bit more like in the day-to-day range. Feel pretty good about where that's at. We'll see how the week goes, though, there.
2: Minter says rookie wideout Jacoby Lane could miss more time with a wrist injury as the team continues to evaluate his condition. The coach says Baltimore could add another free agent receiver. Week one of the NFL season wraps up with a marquee matchup on Monday Night Football. Chiefs take on the Denver Broncos from Kansas City. The Orioles open a series with the Mets tonight in New York. First pitch is at 7:10. In other news, O's first baseman Pete Alonso was nominated for the 2026 Roberto Clemente Award. I'm Rick Hochul on your radio home for the Orioles, Ravens, and Navy football. 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
4: Traffic.
5: Beltway traffic is crowded, especially on the inner loop of the Beltway as you make your way from the Harrisburg Expressway all the way down towards Parkville. Outer loop is slow headed towards that point as well. 795 looks good all the way up towards Reisterstown, and the earlier debris we had on the ramp towards 140 officially gone. You're only going to see some light volume there as of this point. Inner loop of the Beltway, light volume from I-95 up towards Security Boulevard, and the westbound side of 70 is crowded headed towards 29. I-95 and the BW Parkway, you'll see extra volume headed down towards 32, and of course Route 32 crowded in both directions, particularly so headed towards the BW Parkway. Westbound side of 50 slow towards I-97. From the Mattress Warehouse Traffic Desk, I'm Carlos Ramirez on WBAL News Radio 1090 and FM 101.5.
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4: Weather.
7: The forecast for tonight, expect the skies to turn mostly clear. It'll be unseasonably cool for this time of the year. Temperatures dropping back into the upper 40s and low 50s. Mostly sunny tomorrow, a nice day on Tuesday with highs in the mid to upper 70s. 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
8: Good evening. I'm Marquise Lupton. Baltimore County Police detectives are investigating four separate shootings reported over the weekend in Towson, Gwin Oak, Woodland, and Catonsville. Police say one person was shot at each location, with the victim in Towson dying. Anne Arundel County Police are investigating a possible murder-suicide at a senior living center in Hanover. 27-year-old Asia Thomas was shot and killed outside Morningside House of Friendship, and police later found 25-year-old Deontay Bryant dead from what appeared to be a self-inflicted gunshot wound. A Baltimore man wanted on child sex crime charges has been arrested in Indiana after a police pursuit ended with a stolen vehicle crashing into Fall Creek. 20-year-old Alex Pinto suffered non-life-threatening injuries, while a 14-year-old passenger from New Jersey was rescued from the submerged vehicle and remains hospitalized in critical condition. Baltimore Mayor Brandon Scott is proposing a new Department of Neighborhood Safety. The agency would oversee violence reduction and victim services programs and dispatch trained responders to nonviolent 911 calls. The initial $15 million cost would come from opioid settlement funds and must be approved by the city council. And from the ABC News Desk, a Department of Homeland Security Inspector General's report says detainees at the now-closed Alligator Alcatraz facility in Florida were held in small metal enclosures that pose significant health and safety risks. The report also cited insect infestations, poor conditions, and a lack of clean drinking water. The Orioles take on the Mets tonight with WBAL's pregame coverage beginning after the news at 6 p.m. and first pitch at 7:10. I'm Marquise Lupton, WBAL News Radio 1090 and FM 101.5.
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9: It is 5:16. We heard today from Baltimore City Councilman Mark Conway, who last week was removed as the chairman of the City Council's Public Safety Committee. We also heard from City Councilman Zeke Cohn, who made the decision last Thursday to replace Conway with Councilman John Bullock. Conway insists it's because he's been supporting Baltimore City Inspector General Isabel Cumming in her ongoing investigation of the Mayor's Office of Neighborhood Safety and Engagement, which has led to a lawsuit. Just after 9 this morning, Conway spoke with C4 and Brian Neiman on WBAL.
10: Well, one, I want to say I appreciate all the support. It's been overwhelming, the phone calls, the texts, Just the commentary in support of me standing up for the Inspector General's access to files. But this actually isn't even about me. That's the funny part. You know, I believe we have to do everything we can to make sure that the Inspector General has what she needs to complete her investigation, to do her job. That is how government should work. And it is a best practice, not just, you know, for Baltimore, but also nationally. But we have watched the council, unfortunately, shirk its responsibilities multiple times. You know, I introduced a bill that would have solved the problem of the IG's access. And unfortunately, the council didn't stand by that bill. It didn't get any support. We brought it to the floor, and 13-1, it failed. And I suspect that bill is going to die a very quiet death in committee. That said, the work doesn't end there. You know, the Inspector General continues to push it through the courts. And very recently, we had a decision come from Judge White that said that the reason why the council didn't want to move that bill, and the reason why the administration did not want to share information with the Inspector General, the Maryland Public Information Act, was not relevant in this case. And so, you know, we now have a situation where no progress has been made, no files have been shared. The reason why those files have not been shared have been essentially proven wrong. And, you know, the council has stood by, and I'm, you know, taking the fall for it.
4: What did Zeke Cohen say to you? What was the conversation like when he said you were no longer going to be the committee chair?
10: It was a very, very short conversation. We didn't really get into too much of it. But I'll say this. You know, we can read the tea leaves. We see the writing on the wall. We see what's happening in City Hall. I realize stepping out as a member of council and speaking on these issues comes with risk. And I always knew that it might mean that I lose my chair. You know, the council president has spoken publicly about wanting to have a more collaborative council. And that may be fine. But I will say this. What is collaboration when it is collaborating not on behalf of the people?
4: Right. To me, the whole point of government is not necessarily to be all on the same page.
10: Nope.
4: You're supposed to have different views. You're supposed to challenge. This is supposed to be a process.
10: For good government.
4: Yeah. I mean, what is this collaborative, this one voice? He talked about this one voice. I don't want one voice. I want 13 voices. I want every member to have their own voice and their own vote.
10: But even more, one voice toward accountability. You want people to be able to speak up and disagree. Disagreement is part of politics.
4: Yes.
10: Surprise. And so, you know, I think it's really important for myself and hopefully more of my colleagues on the council to do the same. But not everybody has the ability to stand up to a popular mayor or a council president that's going to fold to a popular mayor.
4: Well, the other part about it, too, is that, you know, he talked about not being collaborative or that he wanted results and he wanted to be respectful of colleagues. I have never known you not to be respectful you're total professional.
11: And I've never heard
4: your
11: colleagues complain about that. That's the other thing.
4: So what is that about? Where does that come from?
10: I don't know. I think this is all a red herring. These are not real issues. I think, once again, we can all see the writing on the wall. No one is dumb. We know that I have stood up very boldly in support of the Inspector General in a very public case. I tried to put forward legislation that, now looking back, definitely would have solved the problem, and I believe will still solve the problem. This is what comes with it. And let me be clear. I believe this is retaliation because I've seen retaliation multiple times now. I've seen retaliation killing or attempting to kill a street festival that I was doing in my district.
11: Permits pulled.
10: I've seen money being cut from the organizations in my district, cut out of the budget. I've seen every bill that I've introduced, with the exception of one, and I'll get into that one, be killed by my colleagues, including ones that were unquestionably good and favored and supported by colleagues before a lot of this happened. You know, the one bill that I did pass, which was to support kids getting to school and to figure out why 48% of kids were not getting to school, bill passed, but the council hasn't funded it. So it's things like that. You know, these things don't serve the people of Baltimore. What the heck are we doing? Who are we trying to protect? And why are we going so hard in the paint?
4: Right.
10: For people who are defrauding the city of Baltimore, it doesn't make sense.
9: That is City Councilman Mark Conway. Now, just after 11 this morning, Council President Zeke Cohen appeared at a news conference with Mayor Brandon Scott to discuss legislation to create a new city department of neighborhood safety. Cohen then addressed Conway and criticized his record.
12: No, and let me just be very clear and very direct. The decision to remove Councilman Conway had nothing to do with this, with the mayor, with the inspector general. It had to do with the councilman and his own actions as the public safety chair. And I want to be really explicit. Councilman Conway failed to attend 90% of the budget hearings, most recent budget hearings, related to public safety. He did not ask a single question during those hearings. Councilman Conway has not introduced nor passed a single substantive piece of legislation this term. He has not been able to even pass a non-binding resolution. And I will just contrast that with what you're going to see tonight, where we will be introducing this Department of Neighborhood Safety to solve mental health crises. We will also be advancing legislation to padlock bad actor smoke shops. That is what it looks like when you are focused on solving problems and delivering results. The councilman did neither of those things. I am incredibly excited about Councilman Bullock and his leadership as the new public safety chair.
9: City Council President Zeke Cohn at a late morning news conference. For his part, Conway responded just after noon, saying, quote, despite the fact that he led the council in killing the bill I introduced to restore the inspector general's access, Council President Zeke Cohn believes the embarrassment rests with the member who demanded accountability rather than the council that refused it. Previous reports by the inspector general revealed serious shortcomings in our public safety apparatus that would not have been known had it not been for her report. As I highlighted during our public safety hearings on Monsey, the IG revealed that an independent evaluator had documented serious problems and sidestep that were known within the department but had not been shared with the council or public. Those are the focus of the lawsuits that the inspector general has filed against the city. Conway goes on to say, until we address the administration's restrictions on the inspector general, gaps in oversight will continue to put public dollars and the effectiveness of our programs at risk. One other note on this, since a programming note, City Council President Zeke Cohn due to appear tomorrow morning after the news at 9 with C4 and Brian Neiman tomorrow morning here on WBAL. It's 524.
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13: Another measles death has been reported in Pennsylvania as the U.S. continues to experience its worst resurgence of the disease in 35 years. A 40-year-old woman died over the weekend, but no other details have been released. Cooling towers at Yankee Stadium test positive for Legionnaires' disease. The New York City Department of Health has ordered 10 cooling towers in the South Bronx to be cleaned and disinfected after discovering the presence of Legionella bacteria. As of Sunday, there were 9 confirmed cases connected to the cluster of towers, 3 people hospitalized, and 1 person has died. And a new study shows people with lung cancer have more microplastics in their airways. The research involved 100 people undergoing a procedure that uses a lighted tube to examine the airways and lungs. Inhaled microplastics were frequently found lodged in people's lungs. Researchers say they don't know why, and the study is only preliminary. I'm Galen Bancroft, WBAL News Radio 1090 and FM 101.5.
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14: Traffic.
5: Rush hour traffic is most noticeable on the Beltway, I'd say. Inner and outer loop crowded as you make way between Parkville and Towson. Headed over towards York Road, those ramps are crowded as well. Southbound Harrisburg Expressway, slow in the usual spot as folks make their way onto the Beltway. Westbound 70, folks are headed home, so you're going to see delays headed towards 29. Inner loop is crowded towards Liberty Road. Southbound I-95, headed down towards 895, a lot of extra delays through there. No crashes, just volume. I'll let you know if any of that changes. For now, just delays headed northbound 95 into the Fort McHenry Tunnel. Same deal on 895 into the Harbor Tunnel. 97 southbound, extra volume, but not jam-packed. Westbound 50, slow towards 97. From the Mattress Warehouse Traffic Desk, I'm Carlos Ramirez, WBAL News Radio 1090 and FM 101.5.
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14: Weather.
7: The forecast for tonight, expect the skies to turn mostly clear. It'll be unseasonably cool for this time of the year. Temperatures dropping back into the upper 40s and low 50s. Mostly sunny tomorrow, a nice day on Tuesday with highs in the mid to upper 70s. 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
15: This is a Bloomberg Money Minute. Some jitters on Wall Street today as AI giant Anthropic joining OpenAI and others calling for an industry-wide slowdown in development of new AI models. Maybe even government oversight. like what's done with nuclear power plants. That's to curb the risk of catastrophic harm being done to humans. But President Trump is pushing back, saying no guardrails are needed and that the U.S. has to maintain AI dominance over China. That sent shares of chipmakers NVIDIA, Intel, AMD, and Broadcom all lower. And along with another rise in oil, the Dow today lost 152 points, the NASDAQ down 147, the S&P down 37. Oil back above $101 a barrel after a major Saudi oil pipeline was hit by drone attacks. That's going to be out of service for weeks, further tightening supplies. And Buzz Balls, those round, pre-mixed cans of adult beverages, is out with a lineup of handbags inspired by its own canned cocktails. They're called Buzz Bags. Tom Busby, Bloomberg Radio.
14: Brett Hollander here with my friend Shauna from AES. And Shauna, great to see you.
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9: Top stories this Monday on WBAL News Now at 5 o'clock. Mayor Brandon Scott unveils a new cabinet department that he says would address public safety and finger-pointing at City Hall.
13: Council President Zeke Cohen and Councilman Mark Conway continue to go back and forth over Conway's removal as public safety chair. I'm Caitlin Bancroft.
19: Maryland's congressional redistricting fight is now headed to the voters. I'm Marquise Lupton, and hear why opponents say the proposed constitutional amendment could lead to partisan gerrymandering.
9: Some people who have their cars stuck in a high-rise in a parking garage in Glen Burnie may be getting their cars back soon. We will have the latest coming up after ABC News at 5:30.
20: ABC News, I'm Chuck Sievertson. With industry leaders urging AI development be slowed down and having some government regulation to make sure it's safe, House Speaker Mike Johnson says industry leaders and the president will meet this week or next.
21: Obviously, there's a need for guardrails, but there's also a keen need for the industry to self-regulate and self-monitor and report to us. And so we're going to be talking about all that.
20: President Trump says Ukraine and Russia have agreed not to target each other's energy facilities, blaming record-high diesel prices on that war. But Ukraine's president says Russia would have to agree, and it hasn't confirmed. A group of Democratic-led cities and states are suing the Trump administration over a new rule that would give immigration officials more discretion to deny entry or green cards to immigrants who claim public benefits, including school meals or food stamps. Wall Street major indexes closed lower. This is ABC News.
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9: 5:31, good Monday afternoon to you. At City Hall today, Mayor Brandon Scott announcing the creation of a new public safety agency.
0: This is about delivering the right response to 911 calls, freeing up our police officers and other emergency personnel to the emergencies that need them the most.
9: The mayor wants to create the Department of Neighborhood Safety. It would encompass the current Violence Reduction and Victim Services Program of MONSI, the Mayor's Office of Neighborhood Safety and Engagement, and dispatch trained responders to nonviolent incidents.
0: Trespassing, welfare checks, public nuisance, and public intoxication. More than a third involve individuals experiencing homelessness.
9: Also, people who are having mental health crises. $15 million recovered from the opioid lawsuits and state money would initially fund the program. The city council getting its first look at the proposal tonight. They're going to have to approve the creation of the new agency. And the mayor says it'll take about a year to staff up that new agency if council approves this. Also at City Hall, City Council President Zeke Cohn and Councilman Mark Conway continue to go back and forth over Conway's removal as Public Safety Committee chair.
3: The removal has to do with nothing else but Conway's own actions. That is how Council President Cohen sees it. The Council President says Conway frequently did not engage in budget meetings or even missed meetings entirely as Public Safety Chair, whereas Conway says the removal was over his continued efforts to restore access to the Inspector General and provide oversight in Baltimore.
22: We see the writing on the wall. We see what's happening in City Hall. I realize stepping out as a member of council and speaking on these issues comes with risk. And I always knew that it might mean that I lose my chair.
3: Conway making those remarks on the C4 and Brian Neiman Show. 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
9: A state senator wants to tighten up Maryland laws to hold gun owners accountable. This after a student back in February at Freetown Elementary School in Glen Burnie shot himself in the hand. It was later revealed the child found a key to a lockbox and took the gun. The gun's owner sentenced to 6 months of unsupervised probation after pleading guilty to reckless endangerment. One state senator, Clarence Lamb, thinks that a tougher sentence is needed. Here's WBL TV 11 Investigates' David Collins.
23: Prosecutors charged the gun owner with reckless endangerment, where a conviction carried up to 5 years in prison. The owner pled guilty, but the judge sentenced him to probation with a chance to expunge the charge.
24: I think it should be more than a slap on the hand.
23: According to the Anne Arundel County State's Attorney's Office, since January 2025, police have charged 9 cases. 5 are open. 3 include a reckless endangerment charge. None of the 4 closed cases resulted in a conviction under Jalen's law.
9: And that's WBL TV's David Collins. Senator Lamb says he would expect to introduce this legislation at the new session in January. Baltimore County Police now identifying the man shot to death in a Towson apartment complex as 21-year-old Tavon Hamlet Jr. He was shot to death Sunday in the 8700 block of Mylander Lane. Maddie Edmonds lives nearby.
25: I do have friends that live in the building that had mentioned hearing, shots go off.
9: The incident remains under investigation. And in Anne Arundel County, police continue to investigate a possible murder-suicide that occurred at a senior living center in Hanover on Friday. This took place just after 9 Friday morning at the Morningside House of Friendship on Old Telegraph Road. 27-year-old Aisha Thomas, who worked at the center, was shot to death. Saturday, in nearby woods, police found the shooter, 25-year-old Deontay Bryant, dead of a self-inflicted gunshot wound. Here's Anne Arundel County Police Spokesman Justin Mulcahy.
26: I think that's the word. I mean, it's still early. We're still trying to piece together the nature or the extent of that relationship, but we do believe that they were known to each other. There was some sort of connection between the two. More specifics, though, that's still part of the investigation.
9: And the incident remains under investigation. Coming up, a serial rapist is sentenced. 5:35 on WBAL News Now at 5.
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27: Traffic.
5: Rush hour traffic is most noticeable on the Beltway, I'd say. Inner and outer loop crowded as make way between Parkville and Towson. Headed over towards York Road, those ramps are crowded as well. Southbound Harrisburg Expressway, slow in the usual spot as folks make their way onto the Beltway. Westbound 70, folks are headed home, so you're going to see delays headed towards 29. Inner loop is crowded towards Liberty Road. Southbound I-95, headed down towards 895, a lot of extra delays through there. No crashes, just volume. I'll let you know if any of that changes. For now, just delays headed northbound 95 into the Fort McHenry Tunnel. Same deal on 895. 895 into the Harbor Tunnel. 97 southbound, extra volume, but not jam-packed. Westbound 50, slow towards 97. From the Mattress Warehouse Traffic Desk, I'm Carlos Ramirez, WBAL News Radio 1090 and FM 101.5.
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2: Weather.
7: The forecast for tonight, expect the skies to turn mostly clear. It'll be unseasonably cool for this time of the year. Temperatures dropping back into the upper 40s and low 50s. Mostly sunny tomorrow, a nice day on Tuesday with highs in the mid to upper 70s. 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
9: It's sunny and windy in Ocean City this afternoon and 76. BWI Marshall Airport, sunny and 77. Sunny 78 in Washington, 72 in Westminster, 75 here at WBAL News Radio, 1090 and FM 101.5.
1: Now, the news continues.
9: 537. It was DNA evidence preserved at GBMC that led to a serial rapist conviction. Now, his sentence. James Shipes Sr. spending the rest of his life in prison on two first-degree rape charges. The cases date back to the 1980s. In both crimes, Shipe broke into the victim's apartments in Cockeysville and raped them. Police identified Shipe as the suspect after reviewing past cases and examining the DNA evidence that has been held at GBMC. Now to the Commitment 2026 desk, Maryland's lone Republican congressman in the House, Andy Harris, joining C4 and Brian Niemann. He's campaigning against question three, that redistricting question.
19: The Maryland Supreme Court has cleared the way for voters to decide question three, a congressional redistricting amendment in November. Republican Congressman Andy Harris and other opponents are organizing under Protect Maryland Votes.
4: No, look, the Maryland Supreme Court was the last stop. There's no federal case here. It's going to be up to the voters in November.
19: Opponents say the amendment could allow partisan map-making. Marquise Lupton, WBAL News Radio 1090, NFM 101.5.
9: And after more than 2 months after Empire Towers in Glen Burnie had to be evacuated due to fears the office tower might collapse, people had their cars stuck in that building's underground garage. May be getting them back. Here's WBAL-TV's Kate Amara.
6: Businesses nearby, including the car wash right over here, say they want to hear from the county, any sort of public official as well, because their business continues to suffer. They usually have 15 employees. Now they have 4, and they're working on reduced hours. We did reach out to the County Office of Emergency Management, and officials told us it is the building owner's responsibility to communicate with the community and with their tenants, and the county is not overseeing the construction work. However, they said they have asked for a progress update from the building's owners, and they're still waiting for a response.
9: And Kate reports that some of those tenants can get their cars back starting next week if they sign a waiver. 539 on WBL News Now at 5.
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27: 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And darkness falls on Monday, November 16th against the Chargers as the Darkness helmet makes its debut. White noise, purple rising, darkness falls. 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
17: The Orioles are back in action tonight after falling to the Blue Jays 8-1 on Sunday. Dylan Cease collected the win for Toronto after striking out 9 O's batters over 5 frames. Manager Craig Albernaz says it was tough to watch his players chase.
18: We chased a lot after that, and the same soup. I mean, he had 6 walks, I believe, and, you know, once he got people on base, we started chasing, you know, so, yeah, it was just disappointing all around.
17: The O's begin a 3-game set with the Mets in New York tonight. First pitch is at 7:10. Ravens coach Jesse Minter says wide receiver Zay Flowers is day-to-day with a hamstring injury. Minter says rookie wideout Jacoby Lane could miss more time with a wrist injury as the team continues to evaluate his condition. With the injuries, Minter says there is the potential to add a free agent wide receiver. Monday Night Football, Chiefs host the Broncos. I'm Rick Hoschel on your radio home for the Orioles, Ravens, and Navy football. 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
5: 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The good news is very few incidents here this afternoon. We were dealing with one over on 795. That wrapped up quite nicely. Now, on the Beltway, we're hearing about, well, it's so funny. They're calling it an action event on the outer loop of the Beltway after 795. You gotta love that technical jargon. You're gonna see a slowdown headed from Park Heights Avenue down past 795. Just be careful down that way. Might be a crash of some sort. Inner loop of the Beltway, you're slow from I-95 up towards Liberty Road, westbound side of 70. Crowded towards 29. Northbound I-95, northbound 895, crowded headed into the Harbor and Fort McHenry tunnels. From the Mattress Warehouse Traffic Desk, I'm Carlos Ramirez, WPAL News Radio 1090 and FM 101.5.
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15: Weather.
7: The forecast for tonight, expect the skies to turn mostly clear. It'll be unseasonably cool for this time of the year. Temperatures dropping back into the upper 40s and low 50s. Mostly sunny tomorrow, a nice day on Tuesday with highs in the mid to upper 70s. 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
19: Good evening, I'm Marquise Lupton. Baltimore County Police detectives are investigating 4 separate shootings reported over the weekend in Towson, Gwin Oak, Woodlawn, and Catonsville. Police say one person was shot at each location, and the victim in Towson has died. In Arundel County, police are investigating a possible murder-suicide at a senior living center in Hanover. 27-year-old Asia Thomas was shot and killed outside Morningside House of Friendship, and police later found 25-year-old Deontay Bryant dead from what appeared to be a self-inflicted gunshot wound. A Baltimore man wanted on child sex crime charges has been arrested in Indiana after a police pursuit ended with a stolen vehicle crashing into Fall Creek. 20-year-old Alex Pinto suffered non-life-threatening injuries, while a 14-year-old passenger from New Jersey was rescued from the submerged vehicle and remains hospitalized in critical condition. Baltimore Mayor Brandon Scott is proposing a new Department of Neighborhood Safety. The agency would oversee violence reduction and victim services programs and dispatch trained responders to nonviolent 911 calls. The initial $15 million calls would come from opioid settlement funds and must be approved by city council. And from the ABC News Desk, a Department of Homeland Security Inspector General's report says detainees at the now-closed Alligator Alcatraz facility in Florida were held in small metal enclosures that pose significant health and safety risks. The report also cited insect infestations, poor conditions, and a lack of clean water. The Orioles take on the Mets tonight with WBAL's pregame coverage beginning after the news at 6 p.m. and first pitch at 7:10. I'm Marquise Lupton, WBAL News Radio 1090 and FM 101.5.
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0: We do not want to jump in. The reflex of legislative bodies is to cover things up with red tape and hyper-regulation. If you do that, then you lose your edge, and that is a national security concern to the American people.
3: I feel a little bit weird about the fact that you have so many frontier AI tech companies kind of coming to the government and begging the government to regulate them. It feels a little bit to me like a bit of a Trojan horse. So I think we just have to be careful about this.
9: House Speaker Mike Johnson, Vice President J.D. Vance, reacting to warnings from the tech community on AI, the CEO of Anthropic, is now saying any measures to mitigate the technology are not moving fast enough, warns AI could overpower humanity if not regulated by the government. WBAL's Jackie DeFusco covering the story tonight on Capitol Hill.
16: Sure, Rob. Well, there's certainly a wide range of proposals on regulating artificial intelligence that have emerged on Capitol Hill. And there's really a new sense of urgency around this right now after leaders in this industry have come out and said that there is a need to slow down the development of this technology, basically to get more safety measures on board. There's very little regulation of AI right now, experts tell me, at the federal level. And so, again, there's a range of proposals here, from requiring incident reporting and more transparency to a kill switch, as some have called it, that could suspend or shut down rogue AI systems. Another bill that seeks to permanently ban the development and deployment of super intelligent AI that could essentially surpass human intellect, theoretically. But amid, you know, some of the concerns that have been raised, President Trump seems to be reluctant to pursue more guardrails and regulations. He posted on social media about this several times today. He called the idea that AI could destroy humanity a hoax. He said that the only control or guardrails that is needed is a, quote, strong and smart, high IQ president, and basically suggested that there is a conspiracy behind this effort to limit AI. And so with that backdrop, it does seem hard to see how this could actually get done before the midterm elections.
9: Are there meetings later this week? I know there were calls for special meetings from Chuck Schumer wanting a briefing from the Trump administration, but are there going to be meetings?
16: Sure. Well, we do know that on one hand, House Speaker Mike Johnson has said that he thinks the first step before taking drastic action is that lawmakers need to meet with leaders in artificial intelligence. And he told reporters actually just this afternoon that that meeting could happen perhaps this week or early next week. And as to what you're pointing to, Senate Democratic leader Chuck Schumer today put out a statement and said that he is demanding a classified briefing from Trump administration officials about the risks of artificial intelligence. It's his view that the Trump administration is not doing enough on this issue. And so TBD on the timing of that particular briefing if it does happen.
9: And how might this impact talks with the Chinese president who's due in the U.S. next week?
16: Sure. I mean, so obviously China is another leading developer of AI, and this is something we have heard President Trump talk about numerous times, the idea that he is concerned that if the United States puts guardrails on its development, that China could pull ahead and that would be a risk to national security. So certainly AI is going to be on the agenda when President Trump meets with Chinese President Xi Jinping. That is later this month. The question is, will there be meaningful negotiations, and can there be at least the start of some sort of international framework and safeguards? Certainly something that we're going to be watching as he goes into that meeting, Rob.
9: And that's WBAL's Capitol Hill correspondent Jackie DeFusco talking about AI and possible AI regulations coming from Congress. The summer of 2026 will be remembered in part as the summer where it was dangerous to eat lettuce because of the Cyclosporia outbreak. But that outbreak is apparently over, thanks to a message from the CDC last week. Our 98 Rock colleague Josh Spiegel has some thoughts on that.
20: A love letter to lettuce. Finally, you're safe to eat.
4: The CDC has given the all clear. The cyclospora outbreak is over. My beloved lettuce, it's been 2 long months since I've held you. Now we can finally be together again. You've always been part of my burgers, ketchup, tomato, pickles, and you, my beloved. Cold, crisp, crunchy. I never knew how much I needed you until you were gone. How could you do this to us? You're the one who betrayed me. For weeks, I walked the grocery store aisle, longing to reach for your bag, too afraid to pick you up as I counted the victims in the news. The hole you left in my heart, well, it led me astray. I admit it. I ate around. I tried arugula, kale. I even fooled around with spinach. Alas, soft and limp. And then there was someone else. Cabbage. I needed the crunch. But it meant nothing. You're the only one I want. Can you ever forgive me? Tonight the burger is on the grill. The tomato is sliced. The pickles are ready. I just need you. For months I've imagined this moment. Our reunion. I reach into the bag. Grab a handful of you in all your shredded glory, and I slowly wash you in the kitchen sink, my heart aflutter. Lettuce, it was always you. I'm Josh Spiegel. Hear me mornings on 98 Rock.
6: This is a Bloomberg Money Minute. Donald Trump Jr.'s wife admitting that 2 days of parties after their wedding in the Bahamas back in May was paid for by a Russian oligarch with close ties to Vladimir Putin. As ProPublica first reported, that included renting a private island, helicopters, fireworks shows, a cake flown in from Florida, all totaling hundreds of thousands of dollars. But Tina Trump said in an Instagram post, friendship doesn't require a political motive. It was a down day on Wall Street after some top U.S. AI companies urged the industry to slow down development on fears about it slipping out of human control and causing a lot of harm. At the close, the Dow was down 152 points, the NASDAQ down 147, the S&P down 37, and oil higher again above $101 a barrel, Brent crude above $106 a barrel. And Ozempic maker Novo Nordisk shortening its name to just Novo in an effort to boost recognition among those looking for help losing weight. Tom Busby, Bloomberg Radio.
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5: 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The good news is very few incidents here this afternoon. We were dealing with one over on 795. That route

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2: Weather.
3: The forecast for tonight, expect the skies to turn mostly clear. It'll be unseasonably cool for this time of the year. Temperatures dropping back into the upper 40s and low 50s. Mostly sunny tomorrow, a nice day on Tuesday with highs in the mid to upper 70s. 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
4: And coming up after an update of news at 6, we'll have the Orioles and Mets tonight. The Orioles opening a series against the Mets at Citi Field, and that's taking first pitch tonight will be at 7:10. Coming up in the news tomorrow in Washington, FBI Director Kash Patel appears before the Senate Judiciary Committee for an oversight hearing, and Baltimore City State's Attorney Ivan Bates will host a resource fair for older adults at Martin's West. That is WBL News Now at 5 for this Monday night. We are back with you tomorrow afternoon at 5 ahead of our Orioles coverage. Orioles coverage begins in about 12 minutes. 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
5: We are now living in a sci-fi movie, and the main characters, the leaders of the AI companies, are pleading for help from the government to put up guardrails so they can safely create the super intelligence that is going to change the world or kill us all. Last week, a mid-level worker at one of those tech giants came forward to say that there's a 10% chance AI will kill us all in about a decade. 10 years till the robots off us. Some people think this is just a psyop, China playing games, scare the bejesus out of Americans to slow down the AI lead that we have over China so that they can get to the proverbial moon faster. There's also a counter theory that these new CEO requests, the regulation is some kind of universal pact that they can actually get cover protection if something goes wrong with their bots. Also could be a strategy to get antitrust law suspended for them so they get more control, basically form a cartel, and the government regulations really just squeeze out the smaller, newer competitors, makes them stronger. Who knows? Maybe we should ask ChatGPT or Claude what it thinks about all of this. Which, by the way, I did. I did when it comes to killing humans by 2036. Our own in-house ChatGPT here at WBAL, I put it in. I asked, what are the chances of it happening? They were all dead in 10 years thanks to you. And it came back 1% to 3% chance. Makes me feel better. So maybe that question, that ethical question about baby Hitler should be updated. Are we living right now at the time that we have a chance to kill this AI to save ourselves? That's today's briefing. I'm Brian Niemann. Join me with C4 Tuesday morning, 5:30 to 10 on WBAL News Radio 1090, FM 101.5, and the WBAL radio app.
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4: It's sunny and 74 in the news this Monday night. Mayor Brandon Scott proposes a new government agency to address public safety. We'll have reaction to it right after ABC News at 6.
9: From ABC News, I'm Chuck Severson. With public debate about slowing down artificial intelligence and having some third party or government regulation to make sure it's safe, House Speaker Mike Johnson says industry leaders and the president will meet this week or next.
10: Congress, I think, has a role, responsibility, but the people who are providing and creating these products obviously have responsibility as well. There is a corporate responsibility and an expectation that they will provide safe products.
9: President Trump says Ukraine and Russia have agreed not to target each other's energy facilities, blaming record high diesel prices on that war. But no confirmation from Russia, and Ukraine's president says he'd agree only if Russia's on board. The primary reason why diesel fuel is so high, from Gas Buddy senior analyst Patrick Don.
11: Traditionally, Russia is a producer of 1 out of every 9 barrels of diesel produced globally. That number is now 0. They have banned the export of diesel.
9: An important Saudi oil pipeline will mostly be out of service for weeks following an attack last week, say 2 regional officials. Iran denies it was involved in the attack. Yemen's Houthi rebels, backed by Iran, have seized more oil route strategic islands in the Red Sea. A group of Democratic-led cities and states are suing the Trump administration over a new rule that would give immigration officials more discretion to deny entry or green cards to immigrants who claim public benefits, however briefly, including school meals, health insurance, or food stamps. New York is leading the legal challenge, says Mayor Zoran Mamdani.
12: The federal government has waged a campaign of violence and terror. Unaccompanied children have been forced to navigate our judicial system alone. ICE has broken into our neighbors' homes, work sites, and schools, and it has targeted those who have come to our country in search of refuge and in search of opportunity.
9: New York mayor says the rule change would be cruel and people could die. 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
4: 6:02, good evening. I'm Robert Lang, and we have some breaking news from Capitol Hill. Senator Mitch McConnell is apparently returning to vote in the Senate. The 94-year-old has not been seen in the Capitol since June 14th, when he was hospitalized for a fall in his home. His 3-month absence from the Senate generated a flood of criticism and online speculation, as the Kentucky senator initially remained quiet for weeks about his condition. The 84-year-old eventually disclosed he had been briefly conscious due to a fall and also been treated for mild pneumonia in the hospital. But he says, my recovery has been a long and frustrating process, and the lingering effects of childhood polio haven't made it easier. I'm still not quite yak back, but I've assured Leader Thune that as I continue with physical therapy on the advice of my doctors, I will do my best to be present for the tough votes when our conference needs me. Now to City Hall, where Mayor Brandon Scott wants to create a new Department of Neighborhood Safety, which would send out trained staff, not police officers, to nonviolent incidents like people undergoing mental health emergencies or welfare checks. City Council President Zeke Cohn backs the plan.
13: Our police officers are asked to do too much. They should be focused on reducing violence, not solving mental health crises.
4: The initial $15 million to set up the agency would come from opioid settlement money. City Councilman Mark Conway believes he lost his post as chairman of a powerful committee last week because he's supporting the Inspector General in her efforts to get access to city records. And today, the council president, Zeke Cohn, responded.
14: While announcing a new public safety department, council president Cohen said he wants to be explicit about the reasoning for the removal, saying Councilman Conway failed to attend 90% of the most recent budget hearings on public safety. Plus,
13: Councilman Conway has not introduced nor passed a single substantive piece of legislation this term.
14: Councilman Conway sees it differently, though, and says he did introduce a bill pertaining to the Inspector General's access to city records.
15: It didn't get any support. We brought it to the floor, and 13 to 1, it failed. And I suspect that that bill is going to die a very quiet death in committee.
14: Caitlin Bancroft, WBAL News Radio 1090 and FM 101.5.
4: Anne Arundel County Police continue to investigate a murder-suicide that occurred at a senior living center in Hanover on Friday. It took place just after 9 outside the Morningside House of Friendship on Old Telegraph Road. 27-year-old, Asia Thomas, who worked at the center, was shot to death. Saturday, police found the shooter, 25-year-old Deontay Bryant, dead of a self-inflicted gunshot wound. Police say the two knew each other and had argued before Thomas was shot. And new warnings from the artificial intelligence industry as advanced AI could escape human control and ultimately threaten humanity's survival. Maryland Congressman Andy Harris on that.
16: We let artificial superintelligence take hold. There is a significant chance that those superintelligence computers will decide that humans are a bad thing to have around and will do things that could result in basically extinction.
4: President Trump downplaying the need for regulation.
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17: Ravens coach Jesse Minter says wide receiver Zay Flowers is day-to-day with a hamstring injury. Minter says rookie wideout Jacoby Lane could miss more time with a wrist injury as the team continues to evaluate his condition. Friday Night Football, Chiefs host the Broncos. Brandon Young on the mound as the Orioles open a series with the Mets tonight in New York. I'm Rick Hoschel on your radio home for the Orioles, Ravens, and Navy football. 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
2: Traffic.
18: This traffic report is sponsored by Tommy's on Main. If you're making your way on, well, anywhere, you're going to see some volume delays. It's rush hour, after all. Westbound side of I-70, though, particularly slow from the Beltway out towards 29. If you're making your way on the inner loop of the Beltway, you're going to see some light volume between the Harrisburg Expressway all the way over towards York Road and down towards your Parkville exits. Southbound 295, a little slow as you make way down towards 895. I don't see anything in camera just yet, but that delay is a bit suspicious. Might be an incident, so be careful. Also, still hearing about the crash southbound 295. Near 195, left side of the roadway blocked off there. So if you headed to BWI, this will affect you. So far, I-95 looks good from White Marsh all the way up towards the Tidings Bridge. From the Mattress Warehouse Traffic Desk, I'm Carlos Ramirez, WBAL News Radio 1090 and FM 101.5.
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2: Weather.
3: The forecast for tonight, expect the skies to turn mostly clear. It'll be unseasonably cool for this time of the year. Temperatures dropping back into the upper 40s and low 50s. Mostly sunny tomorrow, a nice day on Tuesday with highs in the mid to upper 70s. 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

0: recorded a win since August 11th. So over a month it's been for Brandon Young to get back in the win column. We'll see if he can do it tonight against the New York Mets. Meanwhile, they are throwing out Jonah Tong on the hill for tonight's game, and he has not had a lot of experience as a starting pitcher. We'll hear from Chelsea Janes in just a second from SNY. She'll explain a little bit more about what his deal is, but the 23-year-old right-hander made his debut last year for the Mets, and this season they've tried to put him in a bunch of different scenarios, but this is only his second start of the year. He's 2-1 so far with a 4.80 ERA. Did get the win as the starter in his last time out about a week ago in Miami. 5 innings pitched, 4 earned runs allowed on 4 hits, but 7 strikeouts. So I'll be interested to see what he's throwing on the mound tonight. But as I mentioned before, we've got Chelsea Janes. She's the MLB insider for SNY, covering mostly the Mets and the Yankees. She's now joining us on Orioles game day. We've got to know what happened with the Mets this year, plain and simple.
1: Yeah, they fell apart. I mean, you know, losing Pete Alonso, which will obviously be a big story this week, you know, hurt them. They had a lot of guys that were new to the team who were either injured early or just never quite, you know, figured out how to perform here. Juan Soto was hurt. Francisco Lindor was hurt. Everyone, you know, one would come back, the other would get hurt. So it was just kind of a confluence of pretty much everything that could go wrong in the first month of the season. And by the time they kind of got it together, it was already too late.
0: What is that reaction potentially going to be like with Pete Alonso returning to Citi Field for the first time?
1: I think it's going to be wildly positive from the fans. They are beside themselves still all these months later that David Stearns and the Mets did not bring Pete back. So I think he's going to get a lot of love, and there's going to be a lot of discourse about, you know, why they didn't bring him back. But, you know, I know he's so respected and loved there, and I think it'll be, yeah, he'll get a lot of love until he starts homering against them, and then I think they'll start to get a little angry, but yeah, he's going to be received really well.
0: And the Mets haven't reached 70 wins yet. They're trying to stave off elimination for as long as possible. So what's the plan been like for the past couple of weeks to see how long they can hold that off?
1: They're really kind of accepting of their fate. I know there are a lot of teams that are kind of, you know, the Orioles, for one, who are kind of fighting for the last inch. I think the Mets kind of have said, hey, we're just going to let our young guys play and grow. And hopefully that leads us somewhere, you know, by the end of this year and leaves us better for next year. So they've been really playing with no pressure internally. And I think that has led them to be really better than they would be with the pressure. You know, they didn't handle the pressure very well. So they're kind of just playing free right now, which I think is, you know, dangerous when they face teams that are stressed out and trying to make the playoffs. That, you know, they kind of have this great energy about them. But again, it's like too little too late.
0: Very true. Chelsea Janes is with us. She's an MLB insider for SNY up in New York. What's the deal with Jonah Tong this year and why he's starting tonight?
1: So he's one of the young guys they're kind of giving a chance that probably wouldn't have gotten a chance if the Mets were still in it. You know, he is one of their top prospects. He came up last year. Then they tried to tinker with him a little bit. They tried to change his arm angle and get him to use a cutter. And it didn't click for months and months. It seemed like he just was never going to be the same. And he slowly started to come back a little bit to what you would expect from a top prospect. But he's figuring things out on the fly, and he's getting the chance to do it in the majors here in September because, you know, there's nothing on the line. So he can be really good, but he's a work in progress. And, you know, he's someone that, you know, if the Orioles offense is able to kind of get to him early, he's going to have a tough time recovering.
0: And offensively, you mentioned the injuries that the Mets have been through with Francisco Lindor and Juan Soto. Who offensively in the lineup have been some of those guys that are standing up?
1: Yeah, so one that people probably don't totally know yet is Carson Bench. He's a rookie. He's been incredible. I mean, he's been, you know, I'm trying to think like, you know, Gunnar Henderson level in Gunnar's best year, basically. Mm, like that level of offensive production, kind of a little under the radar because he's on a team with bigger superstars, but he's turned into quite a left-handed hitter, quite a, you know, he's got power. I think they envision him as a cleanup hitter. He just hits. He's a really, kind of simple guy, and so when he slumps, he doesn't overthink things, and you know, it turns out the less you think, I think sometimes the better. So he's one that, you know, people who aren't as familiar with what the Mets have been doing are probably going to get to know here in the next, you know, couple nights and over the next few years.
0: And I feel like it's been a long time since the Mets relieved their original manager. So now you've got

0: Andy Green in as the interim. What has that whole situation been like for the Mets?
1: It's been fascinating because Andy Green took that job saying, look, I'm only doing this for the rest of the year, and then I'm going to go back to the front office where I was, and that's what we're going to do. And since the moment he said that, there's been speculation about whether he's actually going to be the manager and whether he's really going to the front office, because he's done a really nice job. He's communicated really well for a team that has struggled to communicate, you know, with the public. I think David Stearns is a little bit robotic at times. It's hard to kind of see, you know, the same passion in him as like the fans have, for example, whereas Andy Green is just really good at saying, hey, look, we love this guy. We're really pumped about him, but he can do better. And he, you know, he puts these public messages out there for his young guys and pushes them, but you can tell it's kind of nice. It's like a what you'd want in a leader, I think. So it's been going really well. The vibes seem like they're really good. Whether he returns or not is really the big question, but you know, he's been able to get the most out of guys without any pressure on them. And I guess we don't know what he would be if he did have that pressure.
0: That's true. Also, you know, you look at the AL East and the Rays having clinched a playoff spot this past weekend. Yankees are right in there in the wild card with the Red Sox behind them. But right now it's the Cleveland Guardians who are tightly holding on to that final spot in the wild card. Do you see that last spot going to anybody else that's potentially, you know, on their heels right now?
1: I think there's time for it to happen. It's just so hard. I mean, they always do this, right? The Cleveland Guardians, yes. No matter what you think of their roster, they just like know how to make the playoffs every year. So, you know, they're dangerous in that way and because they can pitch, but you know, there's a lot of season left. It doesn't feel like it, but I remember thinking last year, like, don't get fooled. You know, mid-September, there's still a lot of time. So we'll see. I mean, someone would have to get really hot, I think, but it's hard to bet against a team that's done this over and over like Cleveland, but you know, hot streaks come and come and go, and there's still enough time for one that could upend, you know, the bottom of that AL picture for sure.
0: Yeah, and as we look ahead, not this weekend, but next weekend, the final weekend of the regular season, the Orioles are in New York. So we're already taking a look at that and thinking, well, yeah. Is that series going to potentially mean something? What do you think?
1: Right. It definitely could. I mean, it almost, you know, the Yankees will be playing for something because whether they... Yeah. You know, are still in the division. They're going to be playing for whatever it is. So they're going to care. And certainly if the Orioles can hang around, like, you just never know. You just never know. So, yeah, it'll be really interesting. But the AL East is always so fascinating. It never feels like it's quite settled until it's over.
0: It's so true. 13 games left in the regular season. Chelsea Janes, thank you so much for joining us. You're MLB insider for SNY. We really appreciate you coming on. Thanks for the time.
1: Yeah, thank you for having me.
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0: Welcome into Orioles Game Day. I'm your host, Valerie Preactor. The Orioles lost their second straight game to the Blue Jays yesterday in Toronto. Trevor Rogers started out looking fine, only giving up one run in the bottom of the second.
11: Yankees have a 1-0 lead in the second.
5: 1-2. In the air, shallow left field. Back goes Encarnacion. Strand reaching out. He can't get it. McAdoo taps the bag at third. He's coming home. He will score on a bloop RBI double by Andrés Giménez. That almost paid off massively for the Orioles. The Jays nearly hit into a double play. Instead, they get a double and a 1-0 lead.
0: After that, he settled in, and in the bottom of the fourth, it was a 1-2-3 inning.
11: The 0-2 pitch to Valenzuela. Swing and a miss. Rogers strikes him out. Blows a fastball right by him. Four strikeout for Rogers, and he's pitching well. That's a 1-2-3 fourth.
0: And the Orioles offense followed up after that with a Pete Alonso RBI single.
5: Alonso waiting on the right side. Cease in the 0-2. Off the fist, humpback liner fading towards right field. That's down for a base hit. Beavers had to see it to the turf. He touches the bag at third. Bateman with trouble in the right field corner. That'll easily cash in the one to tie the game. Pete Alonso with a bloop base hit, then rattled around past Bateman in the right field corner. Beavers scores easily, and the Orioles have tied us up 1-1.
0: So now it's a tie game heading into the bottom of the sixth, and here is where Trevor Rogers unraveled.
5: The 1-0. In the air out to right field, hit pretty well. Tavares back, staring at the wall, and that ball's gone. Into the Orioles bullpen. A go-ahead home run for Springer. And it's 2-1 Toronto.
0: And the home runs continued in that inning against the ace.
5: Nobody on, two down. Here's the payoff pitch. Guerrero swings and he corks it up the left field line. That's headed towards the wall and gone. Vladimir Guerrero Jr. pauses at the plate, looks at his teammates. After nearly hitting one, he gets one. And Rogers Center knows it. Everybody in this ballpark standing and recognizing the first home run at Rogers Center for Guerrero. Blue Jays go back to back and it's 3-1.
0: So Vladdy ends his home run drought against the Orioles, and the Toronto Blue Jays offense continued to hammer Trevor Rogers in the fifth inning.
5: 3-2 again. That's corked up the left field line. Holy smokes. What has gotten into the Blue Jays? That's a second decker. They've hit three consecutive home runs. Springer, Guerrero, and Okamoto, all with two outs, all solo home runs, but a three spot. 4-1 Blue Jays here in the fifth inning.
0: Three solo home runs against Trevor Rogers in that inning, and he came out sharp in the bottom of the sixth.
11: Rogers near the end of his line. He's at 94 pitches. Here it comes. Ground ball chopped to third base. Encarnacion Strand fields it on the ground. Fires a little low to Alonso, but Alonso down to make the catch. Side retired. A great bounce back inning for Trevor Rogers. He gets him 1-2-3. We're six complete north of the border in this rubber game and finale of three.
0: That would do it for Trevor Rogers as the starting pitcher for the O's. Six full innings. He allowed four earned runs on seven hits with five strikeouts. Then you had Yarmil Geraldo come up. He was actually recalled from AAA since Kyle Bradish hit the injured list. We'll talk more about that later. But he allowed four more runs from the Blue Jays.
5: Here comes Geraldo to the plate, and it's high for ball four. Bumps in a run. Bases loaded walk to Bateman. Second free pass for him today. That makes it 5-1.
0: And it doesn't get any better.
5: 1-1. Swing and a line drive to the gap in the left field. On the move, Beavers. Can't get it, and it goes by him. All the way to the wall. Springer will clear him. All three runs are in. Toronto has blown it wide open. Springer will get credited with a three-run double on a line drive sinking into left field that Beavers had the glove extended, didn't get leather on it, and it shot by him and went all the way to the wall.
0: 8-1, the final score. The Toronto Blue Jays absolutely whooped the Orioles, and the O's offense had nothing to show for it. Dylan Cease on the mound as the starting pitcher for the Blue Jays. He pitched just five innings, only allowed that one earned run from the O's and that Pete Alonso single. Struck out nine Orioles in his start, but 15 total strikeouts for the Orioles in yesterday's matchup with the Blue Jays, and they dropped the series finale and they dropped the series, taking just one game out of three in Toronto. We got to hear what Craig Albernaz said after the game, where they just went 1-for-12 with runners in scoring position and stranded 13 on base.
12: Yeah, we did a great job especially in the first, like working Cease. Obviously, Cease wasn't his usual self. And, you know, once we got the bases loaded, like Kobe's at bat was really good. I mean, fouled off pitches. It was a great take. I mean, good challenge by their catcher, Venezuela. But, yeah, we chased a lot after that. And the same soup. I mean, he had six walks, I believe. And, you know, once he got people on base, we started chasing, you know. So, yeah, it was just disappointing all around.
0: Do you feel like your guys were pressing at all?
12: Yeah, I had a sense of that. Like our bat quality with no one on base, like getting the inning going was awesome. And then not being able to move the ball forward and, you know, just put pressure on the defense and fight, scratch and claw. Yeah, that was a tough one today.
0: The Blue Jays only had 10 hits on the day and they beat the Orioles by 7 runs. Meanwhile, the Orioles had 9 hits and they only accounted for 1 run. So the offense still dealing with their struggles at the plate. Now, with just 13 games left in the regular season, is it tough to lose the last two games after you came into Toronto and won the first one?
12: Yeah, 100%. You know, we know where we're at. We know what we're fighting for. We're all fighting for our lives here to get in the postseason. And to win the first one and then drop the next two is disappointing. But, you know, we still have games more ahead of us. And just like anything, we got to turn the page quickly and, you know, get ready for the Mets.
0: And going back to Kyle Bradish, what's the deal with him? He hits the 15-day injured list with lower abdominal discomfort. When did that come about?
12: Yeah, he's been dealing with a lower abdominal strain. Yeah, so it's been for a little bit now. So I shut him down, and he's going to go to fly to Baltimore, get some imaging done, and get a look at it and see what we're actually dealing with.
0: So the Orioles now are sitting just 3 games back from the Blue Jays in the AL East division. The Blue Jays are even at 75-75. The Orioles sitting at 72-78. They are 4 games out of a wild card spot now. They're trailing the Texas Rangers, who have 2 games on them, and then the Blue Jays, who are breathing down the necks of the Cleveland Guardians, just a game out of that final wild card spot. And those wild card spots are currently held by the Yankees, who have an 86-63 record. They're second in the AL East, and the Boston Red Sox at 82-68. They are third in the division. So the Blue Jays desperately trying to one hop the Guardians to get in there. That would mean 4 AL East teams could make the playoffs. And like I said, there's just 13 games left in this regular season, and it all comes down to what the Orioles and the Blue Jays can do in these last 2 weeks of the regular season. Meanwhile, just to update you on who is in the playoffs and who is out, the teams that have been eliminated already from playoff contention in the American League West, that would be the Angels and the Athletics. The Angels haven't even reached 60 wins. They already have 93 losses, and the Athletics sitting at 61-89. So the AL West really going through it this year. On the National League side, you got the Nationals, who have been eliminated at 70-81. Somehow the Mets are still in it at this point, but the Giants and the Rockies in the National League West have both been eliminated from playoff contention. Over the
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15: 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Get in the zone. Westbound side of I-70. I thought there might have been a crash there near 29, but I'm looking at the cameras. Looks like it's just sheer volume delays. You're slow from the Beltway out towards 29 as folks try to make their way onto the southbound side of 29. You're making your way on I-95 or the BW Parkway. You're up to speed, but southbound BW Parkway, you still got that crash near 195. As of now, it should be over on the left shoulder. Just got some light volume as you make your way through the area. Light Street, very slow as you make your way up towards West Mulberry Street, but looking better than even just a few minutes ago. 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
21: Left lane is blocked southbound 95.
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23: Sunny and 73 in the news at 6:30. Mayor Brandon Scott announcing the creation of a new public safety agency. It's designed to help police and reduce the number of calls they may face. County police make an identification in a Towson murder, and the attorney general joining other states in suing the Trump administration. Update after ABC News.
24: ABC News, I'm Chuck Severson. Leaders of artificial intelligence companies and the president will meet this week or next to talk about the corporate officials calling for a slowdown and some oversight to make sure it's safe. That from House Speaker Mike Johnson.
25: We do not want to jump in. The reflex of legislative bodies is to cover things up with red tape and hyper-regulation. If you do that, then you lose your edge, and that is a national security concern to the American people.
24: President Trump says Ukraine and Russia have agreed not to attack each other's energy facilities, blaming record high diesel prices on that war. But Ukraine's president says he'd agree only if Russia's on board, and Russia isn't saying. The Trump Environmental Protection Agency says it is eliminating a Biden-era rule that limits planet-warming pollution from coal and gas-fired power plants. EPA says it'll save money. The Pitt and Widows Bay, top competitors in tonight's Emmy Awards. This is ABC News.
23: It's 6:31 on WBAL News Radio. Good evening. I'm Robert Lang. At City Hall today, Mayor Brandon Scott announcing the creation of a new public safety agency.
26: This is about delivering the right response to 911 calls, freeing up our police officers and other emergency personnel to the emergencies that need them the most.
23: The mayor wants to create a Department of Neighborhood Safety. It would encompass the current Violence Reduction and Victim Services Program of MONSI, the mayor's Office of Neighborhood Safety and Engagement, and dispatch trained responders to nonviolent incidents. Baltimore County Police now identifying the man shot to death in a Towson apartment complex Sunday as 21-year-old Tavon Hamlet Jr., of Towson. He was shot to death in the 8700 block of Mylander Lane.
27: I was actually coming home from work at the time, so I didn't see or hear anything directly. I did see like five ambulances outside, like right over there.
23: Maddie.
27: So that was kind of all I heard.
23: Maddie Edmonds lives in the complex. Maryland joining 21 other states in a group of Democratic-led cities in lawsuits to block a federal rule from taking effect next week called the public charge rule. It would allow immigration officers to deny green cards to migrants who use government programs like Medicaid or public housing assistance. Ravens coach Jesse Minter says wide receiver Zay Flowers day-to-day with a hamstring injury. As for rookie Jacoby Lane, he may take longer to recover from a wrist injury. Minter says there's the potential for adding another wide receiver this week. Ravens getting ready for the Saints on Sunday. Orioles baseball next here on WBAL.
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15: 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Get in the zone. Westbound side of 70. If there was a crash, and I'm suspicious that there was, it's going to be gone now. Still dealing with delays, though, between the Beltway and over towards 29. Never got a good visual of it, but the point is you're on the brakes. Everywhere else, though, wrapping up rush hour quite nicely. Northbound 95 up to speed headed into the Fort McHenry Tunnel. 895 looks good headed into the Harbor Tunnel. JFX is up to speed. No issues on 95 from the Tidings Bridge all the way down towards White Marsh. Starting slow? 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
1: Weather.
2: The forecast for tonight, expect the skies to turn mostly clear. It'll be unseasonably cool for this time of the year. Temperatures dropping back into the upper 40s and low 50s. Mostly sunny tomorrow, a nice day on Tuesday with highs in the mid to upper 70s. 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
0: The Orioles are on their second to last road trip of the regular season. They're in New York tonight taking on the Mets in Citi Field. And it is the return for Pete Alonso to his old stomping grounds. 7:10 is first pitch tonight. You've got Brandon Young on the hill for the Orioles. We'll see what he's got in store against the Mets, Jonah Tong. 7:10 is first pitch. You can listen to it right here on WBAL. That does it for me here on Orioles Game Day. I'm Valerie Preactor. It's time for Brett Hollander and Ben Wagner to take over on the call. Enjoy the game, everybody.
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22: 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Coming up, we get you ready for the first pitch of today's game. 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
10: Pete Alonso hit 264 home runs as a Met and 123 home runs here at Citi Field. And over the next three nights in Queens, he will get a warm embrace from the fan base that loves him. And it's very obvious that they miss him dearly. And they hope to watch him hit career home run number 300 at some point during the next three days. Welcome to it, Brett Hollander alongside Ben Wagner here at Citi Field in New York. And thanks for being with us. It's the big story in town, the return of their hero. Pete Alonso dominated the local news here in the Big Apple today. About 40 reporters gathered around him at Citi Field to hear a pregame press conference, and we'll hear from Pete from that press conference coming up. It's all Pete Alonso today in New York City, and it's all before first pitch on the Orioles Radio Network.
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16: Back half of the road trip for the Baltimore Orioles, and it is certainly the start of a big night here at Citi Field. They will welcome back a number of things during this homestand that Met fans have been waiting all season long on. They will recognize an icon, longtime broadcaster Howie Rose. They will have a retirement ceremony for a legend in Carlos Beltran and their most recent hero, Pete Alonso, who is in town for the very first time after inking his $155 million deal that'll span in orange and black over 5 years. And he has been nothing short of remarkable in his first season in Birdland. And he took one more giant step to a milestone this past weekend north of the border.
28: Comes home. Alonso crushes this down the left field line. Hooky in the corner. It's off the pole. Number 299 for Pete Alonso. A two-run homer. 6-3, Toronto.
16: Number 299 off the screen at Rogers Center, and he looks to become one of 19 active players in Major League Baseball to reach the number 300 home run mark, and he could do it in the place that he dominated all the way back since 2019. Pete Alonso is here. He will be batting second. There's a big pregame ceremony to recognize his return, and then, of course, the fans will recognize his return with what we anticipate to be a massive ovation prior to batting second for the Baltimore Orioles here tonight. Pete has had this moment circled for a really long time. When the schedule came out, he made the deal this past winter. And, of course, all those emotions, but also the focus on playing and becoming an even better player that he has been in orange and black.
29: Yeah, I'm really, really happy with how, like, individually how the season's, like, kind of coming to fruition, you know. But for me, I want to do whatever I can to help this team win games. And for me to kind of be myself and kind of just really kind of justify them bringing me along and contributing to the team, it feels good, and I want to help continue that and for the years to come.
16: That is the guy that's affectionately known as the Polar Bear, and droves of media members that covered him in his first seven seasons in the major leagues surrounded him outside the Orioles clubhouse to get his thoughts, his reactions, and they were deep and well thought out of, both in terms of the questioning and the answers from Pete Alonso as he tracked towards the moment that'll unfold here in just a couple of minutes at Citi Field. More from Pete Alonso on the other side of the break as we continue our countdown to Orioles baseball next across the Orioles Radio Network.
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16: Back inside City Field, working our way towards the first pitch. It'll happen 10 minutes after 7 o'clock. Brett Hollander coming up in a moment. I'm Ben Wagner. It's the Mets and the Orioles. Birds looking for their second win of the road trip after dropping the last two north of the border against the Blue Jays. They come in 72-78. Meanwhile, the New York Mets 69-80. It has been an underperforming season once again here in Flushing. And the talk of the town this season is without one of their beloved longtime New York Mets. And it became apparent to Brett and I walking around town today, walking around the ballpark after we got on the bus. One thing that fans hadn't mentioned about missing Pete the player. Well, that's because they miss their Pete, their polar bear. They talk about missing the man. And the man has had this series circled at Citi Field for a long time.
13: You know, it's obviously when the schedule came out and is like obviously one of those days where I knew it was coming. But to be honest, we've been playing a lot of really important ball down the stretch. I knew it was coming, but definitely came quicker than expected. So obviously lived a lot of life here. It's obviously really exciting to be back, and it's really good to see all the guys and people over on the other side. So yeah.
25: What was the emotion today of just getting back to Citi Field, walking in the building?
13: Yeah, I mean, spent a lot of time here, lived a lot of life, and it's obviously exciting, and because of all that time coming up in the Mets organization and still knowing a ton of people over on the other side, like coaches, players, like
1: cooks, training staff, you name it, clubbies, still saying hello to all those familiar faces. Like, it's really good to see all the people over there.
2: How strange was it walking into the opposing clubhouse?
1: Honestly, it's a little weird, but I mean, because we're in the same building, still there's so much familiarity to it, and I mean, it feels good.
2: With the fan reaction, it's been 9 months now. Are you still amazed at the fans and how much they enjoy your time here?
1: I mean, honestly, I'm very, very gracious and appreciative of all the years of support. And I mean, it's really special to have that. Especially, I know it's been a long time. I know that I've been an Oriole now. It's been almost a complete year, and it's still to have that that support. It really means a lot. So I always much appreciate it.
16: That's Pete Alonso, who will be batting second in this ball game in his return to Citi Field. We'll carry the moment and the tribute for you as the pregame show continues right after this across the Orioles Radio Network.
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33: Beautiful night in New York City. First of three between the Orioles and the Mets. We are with Orioles manager Craig Albernaz. And Albie, obviously, Pete Alonso returns here. It is a huge deal around this town right now. Are you worried just about the pressure for Pete, or is he just so good at handling everything day to day?
34: He's so good at handling everything day to day, and he's such a pro about everything and the way he goes about his business, his prep. You know, he's not going to be overwhelmed because of that. I'm sure there might be like a little stuff inside, you know, and obviously going to have a tribute to him. I'm sure his first at bat will be an ovation. So there's a lot of that, but ultimately, I mean, he had some great years here. You know, he was a fixture here, and like we all know Pete, how he's embraced the Baltimore community, and he's in, you know, very intertwined there. It was the same thing here in New York, so there's probably some mixed emotions for Pete and a lot of emotions, but ultimately, if anyone can handle it, it's Pete.
33: To be loved, you have to be good, and you have to go about your business a certain way. I just saw Pete Alonso for 20 minutes answer every question from about 40 people crammed on top of him. Is there something that younger players, your players, can learn just by watching someone like Alonso every day?
34: Yes, everything. Just how he goes about his business, how he handles everything, and the media, the questions, the accountability, everything. Like, it's he's such a pro in every aspect of the game.
33: Going to the frustrating series in Toronto, and maybe this isn't the time for a really broad question, but when it comes to lowering strikeouts long-term with the Orioles, is that something that can change? Can it be taught? Can players make adjustments if they really want to focus on it?
34: I think so. I think it's sticking to your approach, knowing who you are, and knowing when to, you know, when to not cut down your swing, but knowing the situations to move the ball forward and situations to, you know, to take a lot. You know, like yesterday, we did a great job of getting traffic on Cease, but once we got the traffic, we chased. You know, and that's the games that we had those big innings with the bases loaded, we did not do that. We just still continued to have great at-bats, move the ball forward. So all those little things, and you know, that's something where when you have chase and you leave your approach, it just shows up in a game like that.
33: Good to see you, Albie. Yes. We're back with more next on the Orioles Radio Network.
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16: Well, it's not been the healthiest of a road trip for the Orioles. They did lose a member in their rotation in Toronto after that start made by Kyle Bradish. We found out over the weekend that he is done for the season. He has an issue in his abdomen, and it's essentially, you could qualify it as a sports hernia. On the return to play program down in the minors, an outing on Saturday, 10 pitches, 7 strikes for Ryan Helsley in a 1-2-3 frame pitching for AAA Norfolk. It was also a weekend of activity for Felix Bautista. He should get up back on the bump with AAA Norfolk coming up when minor league baseball returns to action on Tuesday. That's Injury Report, brought to you by the Orthopedic Associates of Central Maryland, a division of CAO. Have injuries that can take you out of the game? 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It's game number one of a 3-game series, and it starts tonight in Flushing, New York, between the Orioles and the Mets, right here on the Orioles Radio Network.
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40: Home run number 53!
29: sign of the scoreboard that says, welcome back, Pete Alonso. Alonso takes his cap off. He's behind third base, right on the foul line, acknowledging the fans here at Citi Field with a gigantic ovation for Pete. You can tell there's some emotion there, Ben Wagner.
0: A whole lot of emotion. Emotion that he's been fighting for the better part of a couple of weeks when really our questions started to him about the return here to Citi Field and about the march to 300. He's tried to sidestep all the emotion and the questions around it, but he's embracing what is unfolding right now at Citi Field.
29: Just an incredible baseball moment, and I guess we can ask ourselves the question, what's it like to be loved? Because that's how these fans here feel about Pete Alonso. His return to the Big Apple, it's next as we continue on the Orioles Radio Network.
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0: We're settled again and now just a couple of moments away from tonight's very first pitch on a beautiful, clear night at Citi Field. Queens, New York, Flushing is the backdrop with airplanes landing at LGA. LaGuardia's runway feels like a stone's throw away from where we're at here in the broadcast booth, five stories up above the playing surface, and a ruckus crowd that has been embracing the return of the polar bear. He wore number 20 as a New York Met. He's wearing a number 25 in orange and black tonight. On a windy evening here at Citi Field, the flags are fluttering. It looks like left to right in front of the rising apple. Our field conditions are brought to you by our friends at Pro Lawn Plus, delivering home run lawns all season long. Here's how Andy Green, the interim manager of the New York Mets, has them lined up today. Mets have been playing better, and so has Francisco Lindor. A couple of home runs on Saturday give him 299 in his incredible career. The shortstop leads it off. Juan Soto, the left fielder, bats second. Bo Bichette signed a free agent deal that only spanned 2 years. He has an opt-out at the end of this one. He's been playing good third base, and he bats third for the Mets. Carson Vinge, the standout rookie, is in right field. Jared Young will DH tonight and bat fifth. Marcus Semien, longtime institution in the middle of the diamond. Wherever he has traveled, he's at second base tonight and hitting sixth. A.J. Ewing, the center fielder, bats seventh. Brett Beatty, the first baseman, hits eighth. And Francisco Alvarez will do the catching for the Mets. So once again, for New York at 69-80, Francisco Lindor, Juan Soto, and Bo Bichette, 4, 5, and 6, Carson Vinge, Jared Young, and Marcus Semien. And the last third, A.J. Ewing, Brett Beatty, and Francisco Alvarez clearing the card. For manager Craig Albernaz and the Orioles, who are 1-2 on this road trip starting in Toronto, they've lost 9 out of their last 12 and will enter 72-78 overall. The left fielder tonight is Dylan Beavers. He bats first. And yes, hitting second, playing first base, and another game consecutively for him. It is Pete Alonso, the polar bear, has started all 150 games for the Orioles. Tonight will be his 567th consecutive game in uniform between these two cities. Gunnar Henderson's the shortstop. He'll bat third. Kobe Mayo at third base in the cleanup spot. Jackson Holliday, the second baseman, will

0: an early opportunity to serve more as a bulk guy towards the tail end of May into the month of June this season. They want to see what they've got from the guy on the hill tonight in Jonah Tong. Two wins, one loss, and a .480 earned run average. The right-hander, we call him BY in Birdland, Brandon Young. 9 wins, 4 losses, and a .371 earned run average. And if it wasn't for the great season of Pete Alonso, you'd have to imagine that Brandon Young would get heavy, heavy, heavy consideration for being a most valuable Oriole. Votes are being cast as we speak for that prestigious honor that'll be cast out during the last homestand of the season. The New York Mets have taken the field. Umpires exchanging lineup cards behind the plate tonight. Dan Bellino, our umpire plate clean, is presented by the Maryland Center of Excellence on Problem Gambling. If you or a loved one have a gambling problem, call 1-800-GAMBLER. It is a spectacular night to open up a 3-game series here in the Big Apple, New York City. The backdrop, we're in Flushing, Queens tonight, and it will be quite the scene in a matter of moments when Pete Alonso scrapes up the right-handed batter's box in his first game back, not playing for the New York Mets.
1: I have to say, Ben Wagner, it is a thrill to be here with you and our audience tonight. The Mets certainly not playing in October, and the Orioles, they may have sealed their fate over the weekend in Toronto, Ontario. But all that said, this feels like a playoff game here.
0: It's an incredible atmosphere, and it started more than 25 minutes before the scheduled first pitch when the fans by themselves, without any prompting, without any visually seeing Pete Alonso, started a rhythmic clap and then the chant, Pete Alonso, Pete Alonso, Pete Alonso, and it rippled all visually seeing Pete Alonso, started a rhythmic clap and then the chant, Pete Alonso, Pete Alonso, Pete Alonso, and it rippled all throughout the ballpark.
1: It's just a wild scene for a returning player to be this loved and this admired here at Citi Field in New York in no uncertain terms. There's no chatter of, do we cheer for him? He's wearing another jersey. He left the Mets and he went to the Orioles, although it's pretty clear the Mets did not make any real effort to try and retain Pete Alonso. So here we are with Pete Alonso wearing orange and black instead of orange and blue on this night here in Queens. Jonah Tong, the pitcher for the New York Mets. Dylan Beavers.
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